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3: Negotiations on track with Iran. I'm Jack Cronin. The Kogo News Center. Pakistan reports good progress on both sides. Even Iran is saying progress is being made on the Memorandum of Understanding that could be signed this weekend.
4: Memorandum of Understanding signed with Iran is about 80% toward completion, and that completion is expected very soon. Now, President Trump says he's ready to sign it. That came hours after Iran fired two drones into the Strait of Hormuz targeting commercial shipping. President Trump posting this morning to rumors that Iran would receive billions of dollars up front. Posting the terms that Iran leaked out to the fake news have nothing to do with the terms that were agreed to in writing. What they said, including their weak and pathetic statement on having a deal, bears no relation to the truth. Very dishonorable people to deal with.
3: Lucas Tomlinson, the Department of Justice has approved the $110 billion sale of Warner Brothers to Paramount in Hollywood. The DOJ has approved the merger of the two studios, the streaming services, and the television channels overall in the deal. The markets are all up today, including the Dow jumping 350 points, 51,200. SpaceX had the largest initial public offering in history, valuing the company $2 trillion. Fire crews able to stop an incident early this morning in the Montgomery Gibbs Airport before it could reach 22,000 gallons of jet fuel that were on site.
5: Montgomery Gibbs Executive Airport is now back open after an early morning fire spread to hangars on site. Jason Shanley with San Diego Fire Rescue says hangars caught fire around 3:45 a.m.
6: One of the concerns when they came in this morning is there are a few 11,000-gallon Jet A fuel containers, which are highly flammable. So that was absolutely something that crews were paying attention to. They were uninvolved. And most of that we can contribute to the quick, fast work of the firefighters to get this fire under control.
5: San Diego Fire Rescue had firefighters on scene within minutes, sending 69 personnel to the two-alarm fire as crews worked to contain it. I'm John Fink.
3: The U.S. men's national team is an hour away from playing in their first World Cup match this year. It's 6 o'clock tonight in L.A. against Paraguay. You can hear it on San Diego Sports 760. And it's the first full weekend of the San Diego County Fair. Kogo's Veronica Carter serves as a judge today in the Fair Food Contest.
7: The fair is about a lot of things. 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Today, the best in show was named. It's the Churro Dog from West Coast Weenies. All right, so let me describe it. It's a cheese dog encased in sugar and cinnamon. The texture's perfect. It's chewy, it's sweet, and has a little bit of a crunch. At the San Diego County Fairgrounds in Del Mar, Veronica Carter, Kogo News.
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9: On the 8 East, right at Spring, got somebody working on a pickup truck, and he's partially in that right lane. Your 8 Eastbound Ocean Beach to El Cajon is going to take you 22 minutes. Your 5 Southbound, Sorrento Valley into Chula, into downtown LA, San Diego. We've got a ride about 35 minutes there. And also heading down the coast, that 5 Southbound Santa Margarita River right there, we got a crash. It's making its way to the right shoulder. It's still going to be a slow ride from at least Bassalone. 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I'm Jenny Harmon, Kogo's next real-time traffic update at 5:13.
3: Kogo's updated San Diego weather, trending into a warmer weekend, although down from today. Highs for Saturday and Sunday are in the upper 70s at the coast and the mid-80s inland. Right now downtown, it's 78. I'm Jack Cronin. 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
10: All right, so the Churro Dog from West Coast Weenies, that's one of the winners of the best foods at the San Diego County Fair. Okay, here's my proposal, Timmy. My proposal is you and I go over and we get one of those. And we taste for ourselves. Did you hear the description there in the news report?
11: Oh, yeah. My mouth was watering.
10: Was it?
11: Yeah.
10: Okay. No. Think about what it was. It was a cheese dog wrapped in cinnamon and sugar. Because, like, okay, I had a buddy one time that told me, he's like, I love barbecue chicken pizza. And I'm like, I hate barbecue chicken pizza. And he's like, no, you don't. And I'm like, yeah. And he goes, don't you like barbecue chicken? And I was like, yes. And he said, don't you like pizza? And I said, and that's exactly how he talked, by the way. And I said, yes. And he goes, well, don't you like barbecue chicken pizza? And I was like, no, you can't combine the two. I'm skeptical now of the churro dog. I want to try it. I do want to try it, but I'm skeptical because it's a cheese dog wrapped in cinnamon and sugar. And I just had a snack earlier this afternoon of cheese. I've never put sugar and cinnamon on it.
11: Can I share a quick thing with you?
10: Please.
11: Have you ever had a Korean corn dog?
10: No. Okay. I've never even heard of a Korean corn dog.
11: So this is what's really interesting. North or south. Korean corn dogs.
10: I mean, it matters because if it's coming from North Korea, it's south. Probably just like, who knows what it's actually made of. South Korea, they got money. That's good food.
11: You can get it at H-Mart here in San Diego. There's a couple other places, but they're very different than American corn dogs. They use cornmeal batter. Korean corn dogs are made with a stretchy yeasted wheat flour or sweet rice flour. And here's the weird thing. Okay, the first time I went to one of these places, I didn't get it, but they do put sugar on it. So it's that sweet and savory thing.
10: What you're telling me, because a corn dog has a little bit of the sweet and savory, right? Like all corn dogs are somewhat sweet on
11: the
10: outside.
11: Yeah, but you're sprinkling sugar onto the corn dog.
10: I know, and cinnamon. And I'm trying to figure out how the mustard's going to taste, because I can't do...
11: Was there mustard in it?
10: It's a cheese dog. No. I put mustard on all my hot dogs. So I'm trying to figure out, do I put mustard on this?
11: No. I don't think you do, but I'm willing to try it with you, sir.
10: We are going to do that. Next week, you and I are going to the San Diego County Fair. We're getting a churro dog. I'm trying to figure out if there's something else I want while we're there. Let's see. The Umami Tsunami?
11: Okay.
10: My Farmer in the Dell. I don't know what that is. How about Ricky's Blueberry Brie Smash Dog? I don't know, man. Blueberry and brie. I'm not a fan of brie cheese.
11: No? Baked brie? No, but you don't like baked brie?
10: I'm trying to figure out, like, putting brie on a hot dog, though. That's a little weird. How about the... Oh, this looks good. The Tiramisu Temptation from Old West Cinnamon Rolls.
11: Mm.
10: Dear God, that's going to give me a heart attack, and I'm going to do it. I will film that, and you will watch me die. I'm eating that thing.
11: I haven't retrained myself in CPR for quite a few years, but I'm sure I can remember.
10: With me.
11: I'm sure I can remember, right?
10: Okay, one more here. Bacon wrapped pizza wand from Geno's.
11: Pizza in a cup. Wasn't that in the movie?
10: I love bacon on a pizza. Like you do pizza, you do bacon, you do onions. You do cheese and extra sauce. That's actually really good. So I'm thinking the okay.
11: And
10: so
11: some pineapple?
10: Yeah, sure. No. When I am in charge, I'm outlawing pineapple on pizza. All you people that put pineapple on pizza are weirdos. Every one of you.
11: All right.
10: Okay, here's what we're doing. We're doing the churro dog. We're doing the tiramisu temptation. And we're doing the pizza wand. The bacon wrap pizza wand. We're going to do all three of those. We're going to film it. And we're going to post it. And we'll tell people what we truly think about those delectable San Diego County Fair delights. Yeah, I'm down.
11: Bring a bucket. I can't eat another bite. It's a wafer thin mint. It is
10: sound
11: a
10: like
11: wafer
10: fat bastard there for a second.
11: Oh, it's from a Monty Python
10: I
11: film.
10: I want my baby back, baby back, baby back.
11: Get in my belly.
10: Well, happy Mark Larson Day. It is Mark Larson Day in San Diego. And coming up at the end of the program, we are going to chat with the great Mark Larson. And, of course, he's been on the air today. Today is the anniversary. For 50 years consecutively in the city of San Diego. That is a feat in any city, but pretty freaking awesome that he has been such a local icon for so long. So we're going to chat with him. I'm going to see if I can get him to reveal something about himself that nobody has ever known before. That's going to be the goal. So, all right, let's talk about this sewage thing. $46 million has been appropriated by Governor Gavin Newsom to deal with the sewage problem in the Tijuana River where it is coming across. And I was watching one of the local news stories about this award, this money. And first and foremost, the big headline of the story is just now, like, bro, where you been? Right? Like, that's the big headline of the story. Like, he's been in office for coming up on 8 years, and this, you're just now getting to this issue. And the in true Gavin Newsom fashion, okay, the guy literally ignores the problem, despite pleas from local leaders, from local citizens in San Diego. Despite all of that, he literally ignores the problem of raw sewage, turds, flying across the border into the Tijuana River, into the Tijuana River Valley on the American side, into the communities on the south end of San Diego, into the ocean. He ignores this. His entire administration, okay? President Trump brought the EPA directly to Tijuana last year in the fall, promised action. Gavin ignores it. Today, he announces $46 million that was allocated back in 2019. And he uses the opportunity to bash Trump for not doing anything about the problem. It's literally, what was that? What was it? It was Spider-Man. Spider-Man Far From Home. Mysterio. The entire villain arc of Mysterio in Spider-Man Far From Home revolves around creating a crisis in order to steal the spotlight. So basically, he sets the fire, and then he pretends to be the hero. And that's kind of what Gavin has done here. He's using this situation as an opportunity to bash Trump, not as an opportunity to solve the problem. Because when we continue, here's the deal. This $46 million doesn't actually go to stop turds from flying across the border on the river. It goes to, like, do all this other stuff, some of it for the sewage problem, and some of it not even for the sewage problem, some of it for other issues. So it's not even really attacking the problem that has been ongoing for 50 years in San Diego. So that's wild. But we'll dig into, like, where will this money go and what will the good be, and whether or not the Trump administration is willing to jump in. And when we continue, all those times the EPA gave Americans grief over, like, puddles and ponds on their own land, and we couldn't get action on this in 50 years. That is utterly ridiculous. Hit us up on the talkback. Go to the live feed for Kogo on the iHeartRadio app. Click the red microphone, and you can jump in and have your say on all of this. That's all coming up. I'm Leland Conway, News Radio 600 Kogo, live on the iHeartRadio app.
9: Kim Pendleton on the 5 South at the Santa Margarita River. We got that crash over on the right shoulder, and your 5 South is still going to be stacked up. I'd say all the way from the Scales, and you'll stay on the brakes down to the 78. On the 78 West at Sycamore, got a crash over on the shoulder there. Your 78 East from the 5 to the 15. It's now going to take you about 21 minutes. And if you're on the 5 Southbound, Sorrento Valley into downtown is 33 minutes. 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Kogo's next real-time traffic update at 526.
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10: Okay, I just found a picture of the churro dog. I mean, it's basically it's a hot dog with a cinnamon roll wrapped around it and on a stick. But the dog is apparently a cheese dog. I think that's right. So Tim, my producer, and I are going to go to the San Diego County Fair on Wednesday, and we're going to get a churro dog. We're also going to try that tiramisu thingy, and we're going to do a bacon wrapped pizza wand. And those will be the three that we're going to try. So this will, you know what this will be, Tim? This will be the News Radio 600 Kogel Leland Conway show. Like, award of what is the best county okay. fair food. Like, screw what everybody else says. The only thing that matters is what we say.
11: Exactly.
10: Like, literally. That is the only thing that matters, is what you and I think about the way this stuff tastes. So, and we'll be honest, too. Like, we're not going to make it up just to be like, oh, that was great. Like, we're going to be, like, super honest about it. So we'll tell you what we really, really, really, really think.
11: I'll bring the Pepto-Bismol just in case.
10: We're going to need that. You said a bucket.
0: Leland, the word you're looking for is arsonist firefighter.
10: Yeah, that's when we were talking about Gavin Newsom, who does nothing about the Tijuana River sewage for his entire administration as governor, even though the problem's been going on for like 40, 50 years. And then at the very end of his administration, he comes in like a knight in shining armor and drops off $46 million that was allocated by you. So the money doesn't even... Gavin Newsom using this as an opportunity to make himself look good and then bash President Trump. The guy is such a weasel. He's such a weasel. Like, I don't like to get into the whole, like, name-calling thing, but the dude is a freaking weasel. Like, that's what he is. He has no spine. He has no principles. He has no guiding, orienting light. He has no morals. He's literally bendable like Gumby. He is the Gumby politician. I'm going to start calling him Governor Gumby. That you know what? That's the perfect name for Governor Gavin Newsom. Governor Gavin Gumby Newsom. Because he just bends to whatever he feels like will make him look good. Not even, he doesn't address serious issues. Do you remember that time he was talking about gangs and crime, and then he apologized for calling them gangs? You remember that? He was like, I didn't mean to offend groups of people. I'm like, you freaking idiot. He's such a Gavin Gumby Newsom. Anyway, I digress. I don't want to spend the whole hour bashing that. I just, this $46 million, it's going to go to a couple of projects. One of the projects that's kind of interesting that it's going to go to is, I think it's Saturn Road. There's like a culvert where the river crosses and it goes under. And there's something about the way that's set up right now that causes the water to move too fast. And then when the water moves really, really fast, what happens is the sulfur, what is it, hydrogen sulfide? It's not exactly healthy. Gas, it off-gasses, meaning that if you stir the water up and then all the hydrogen sulfide in it gets released right in that spot. And it's like 1.5 miles from a school. So they've tested the air in that area, and number one, it stinks. It smells like poop. But also, that can make you sick. Like, that's actually a toxic gas in the air from sewage coming across the river. And so they're gonna do a project there that will, like, put in a new culvert that will slow the water down so that it doesn't off-gas there. And the reason why I bring this up is because I'm looking at it going, why not just stop the sewage from coming across in the first place? And then you don't have to build a new culvert, right? Like this, I don't know how much it would cost to stop the sewage, right? Like, I don't know how much Mexico needs to fix the plant. But at this point, can I just make this statement definitively? I don't know how... Do you remember Sonic... Was it Sonic... What was the name of that on the Conan O'Brien show, the insult dog? What was his name? He was like, I fart in your general direction, right? Like, I feel like that's what Mexico's
11: the
10: doing.
11: The insult comic dog. Yeah, what was that? Sorry.
10: The insult dog. What was his name? I can't remember. Anyway, that he used to say that all the time. I fart in your general direction.
11: Triumph.
10: I feel like Mexico is just
11: Triumph, the insult comic dog.
10: Yes, I feel like that's what Mexico's doing. They're just bending over at the border and just passing gas, like literally and figuratively, purposely. I don't know how, what do you mean you don't, like, give us a call? You need a little help? Does Mexico need a little help? Like, you guys, I know you got the whole cartel thing, people cutting heads off. I get it. You're a little busy right now. You need some money? We'll bundle up some money. We'll bring it out. We'll bring the construction crew. We'll pay for it. I don't even care. Just let us stop the turds coming across the river. Like, I just stop. We have to stop it. and other things that they're pouring in. It's not just poop. It's like other types of sewage and other types of bacteria and all this other stuff. It's not just the poop that's coming across. So maybe, like, they're our neighbors. They're our friends, right?

0: out into the ocean and then right where our seals train, like, I'm trying to wrap my head around when you live in California, it's a state that has more environmental rules and regulations than any other state in the country and probably a lot of other countries in the world, and we can't solve this problem? What does that tell you? That's next. I'm Leland Conway, News Radio 600 KOGO, live on the iHeartRadio app.
1: In Hemishaw on the 94 West, right after Steel Canyon, still working on a crash. We had a motorcycle down in the lanes. Looks like it's over on the right shoulder. Now, if you're on that 94 East, it is going to be slow coming away from the 54. Now, your 94 West Spring Valley to the 5 is going to take about 7 minutes. If you're on the 5 southbound, Sorrento Valley to downtown, it's now a 28-minute ride. I'm Jenny Harmon, KOGO's next real-time traffic update at 5:32.
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10: Quick work of a dangerous airport fire. I'm Jack Cronin. In the KOGO News Center, crews were able to stop a fire early this morning, about 3:45 a.m. at Montgomery Gibbs Airport before it could reach 22,000 gallons of jet fuel on site. Candace Hadley with San Diego Fire Rescue says the incident was reported in one of the hangars. Crews had to work fast to prevent the fire from reaching potential hazards.
11: One of those hazards were two 11,000-gallon jet A fuel tanks that were nearby, so that posed an immediate

0: threat, and so the crews were really heavily focused on keeping that fire contained. They did an excellent job in maintaining that main body of fire to a minimal area, and they had it under control by about 4:38 a.m.
1: Crews preventing the damage to the jet fuel tanks and the airplanes. The cause is under investigation. The deal with Iran is still on track to be signed possibly this weekend.
2: President Trump says in a Truth Social post, the terms of a deal leaked by Iran have nothing to do with what's been agreed to in writing, and he called Iranian negotiators dishonorable. While a White House official told Fox the deal calls for dismantling of Iran's nuclear program, destruction and removal of nuclear material, and the reopening of the Strait of Hormuz, Iran's foreign minister has written that their memorandum of understanding has never been closer and that the media should refrain from speculating about the details until it's finalized.
1: Jessica Rosenthal, the market's all up today.
3: The major averages ending higher on investor sentiment about a possible Iran deal and as SpaceX makes its public debut on Wall Street. Oil plunging to a two-month low, easing inflation fears with West Texas Intermediate crude settling at around $85 a barrel. And shares of SpaceX taking off today and closing up around 19% above its IPO price of $135 a share, with the rocket maker's market cap above $2 trillion, making it the sixth most valuable U.S.-listed company. The Dow up 354 points, the Nasdaq higher by 79, S&P 500 up 37.
1: Hillary Barsky, in one of her last acts as Director of National Intelligence, Tulsi Gabbard's releasing a report on the origin of the pandemic.
4: The debate about biolabs dates back to the pandemic. Gabbard says the government funded these labs despite testimony to the contrary. Many contained dangerous pathogens, plus the labs conducted gain-of-function research.
5: As the information surrounding the existence, history, locations, and funding of these U.S.-funded biolabs has been intentionally covered up by very powerful people who falsely claimed that these biolabs didn't exist.
4: Gain-of-function is an effort to enhance the genetic codes of organisms. This helps doctors understand the organism to develop vaccines.
1: Chad Pergerman coming up tonight, 6 o'clock, half hour from now in L.A. against Paraguay. It's the U.S. men's national team in their first game of the World Cup. You can listen to every match in the U.S. in the World Cup on San Diego Sports 760. 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
6: Heading down the coast into Oceanside, still a slow ride on that 5 southbound. You'll see delays starting right around Bassillon. You'll stay on the brakes down to the 78. And on the 5 south at the Santa Margarita River, we got that crash over on the right shoulder. In San Marcos, 78 westbound at Twin Oaks Valley, looks like we got some kind of a table that's going to be in the right lane. Your 78 eastbound 5 to the 15 is now 24 minutes. And your 805 southbound Sorrento Valley to Chula Vista is now 39 minutes. 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I'm Jenny Harmon, Kogo's next real-time traffic update at 5:43.
1: Kogo's updated San Diego weather. In for a warm weekend for San Diego, moving today from the low 80s at the water and low 90s inland for tomorrow and Sunday. Upper 70s at the coast, mid 80s inland right now downtown. It's 78. I'm Jack Cronin. 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
7: Feeling Gumby. Had to move that money. He wants to run for president. He's going to use it. That's all it's for, is the future. He's a worthless, I'm sorry, I can't use that name. Thanks.
8: Yeah, thanks for the self-edit. 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
7: Leland, the word you're looking for is arsonist. Firefighter.
8: Yeah, that's true. That's what Gavin Newsom is. Gavin Gumby Newsom. He has no spine. He has no position. He has no morals. He has no values. He just generally does whatever he thinks makes him look good.
9: I fart in your general direction was from Monty Python and the Holy Grail.
8: Yes, originally. But Triumph the Insult Dog also did the line. Yes. Didn't he do I Fart in Your General Direction too, though? Or am I completely transposing the two memories of the Holy Grail and that?
10: Yes.
8: Is that what's happening? Are you serious?
10: Triumph did
8: I just do a memory transposition?
10: I'd poop on you, yeah. Yes, you did.
8: I poop on you. I do remember that, but I could have sworn he said I fart in your general
10: direction. I fart in your general direction. No.
8: I know that's from Monty Python, but are you sure, Triumph? Are you sure he didn't do that?
10: I'm pretty sure.
8: Oh, my God. This is going to be... This is... Well, then why didn't you say anything?
10: Well, it's your show. I did put it in the notes. I put it in the notes. I put it in the grid about the poop on you thing.
8: Hold on.
10: Why does that always come up on the show?
8: For me to poop on. That's what he...
10: It's all coming back.
8: How am I transposing...
10: You're getting older.
8: Oh, my God. How am I
10: Your memory doesn't work
8: the
10: same.
8: Is that what it is? Is that what it is?
10: You know, I don't know. You have a lot going on. It's easy to, you know, get it all mixed together.
8: Okay, so...
10: You have great listeners, by the way. Thank you for correcting him.
8: Yeah, I love you. I love you guys. I love it. Okay, so back when President Obama was in office... the EPA was harassing, this is a classic story, a Wyoming farmer named Andy Johnson. And what he did, and this wasn't illegal in his state of Wyoming, he dammed a stream that was on his own private property. And what he did was he was creating a stock pond to provide water for his livestock, but he did it in like a super environmentally friendly way. It was constructed to maximize its incidental environmental benefits as opposed to being a problem for the environment. It included creating habitat for fish, for other wildlife that was native to the area, migratory birds. He even built wetlands. Like he made this thing like super environmentally friendly, super natural. And the wetlands cleaned the water. So as it passed through the pond, and then it went back out on a stream. Like he didn't even stop the water from running through his property. He just dammed it up on one end, built the pond, and then let the water kind of go through onto its destination. And in the process, the water was actually being cleaned by this pond. So he was doing everything right. In January of 2014, of the Obama administration, the EPA issued a compliance order against him, claiming that the deposit of dredge and fill materials to create the dam violates EPA rules. And they were fining him until eventually the Pacific Legal Foundation got in and won a Supreme Court victory, but they were fining him, are you ready for this? $37,500 per day. Now, here's what I'm trying to wrap my head around with the Tijuana sewage issue, okay? You have Mexico dumping millions of gallons of raw sewage into the Tijuana River on the American side, draining out into the ocean, where our finest soldiers, the Navy SEALs, practice, polluting everything along the way, creating noxious gas that is making children and elderly sick, to the point that we have had to have a lottery to randomly give different citizens air purifiers to try to cut down on the number of illnesses caused by this. These are real-world effects. So the Environmental Protection Agency, under the last administrations, could be bothered to fine a Wyoming farmer who built an environmentally friendly pond that actually cleaned the water, $37,500 a day. And but under any of that time period, they never, ever, ever, ever did anything about this. What's the fine for Mexico? I mean, wouldn't it be like, I don't know how much, let me Google it. Hold on. I got to get off the churro dog because that's the picture that was on there. How much foreign aid money do we give Mexico? I love Google. It's amazing. Okay. Here you go. Are you ready for this? You got any guesses on this, Timmy?
10: $1 million.
8: A year?
10: I don't know. I was just doing
8: it's
10: my
8: like
10: best
8: almost
10: Dr.
8: a million
10: Evil.
8: A day. It's almost a million a day. It's $250 million annually. We give $250 million annually to Mexico.
10: For what?
8: Whatever.
10: What do you mean, whatever?
8: I wish my parents gave me that kind of... we give them a $52 million for peace and security. That's working. Like counter-narcotics. Because clearly the cartels are getting their ass whooped. Right?
10: Clearly.
8: Like, that's working. $45 million for economic development.
10: Maquiladoras.
8: That's clearly working. And $150 million for other humanitarian aid programs. So that's what we give them every year. So what I'm saying is what I'm saying is that we give them a fine for every day that that sewage plant is not fixed that comes directly out of foreign aid. And I think we should make it so, like, it's $1 million a day. So if you don't get this nonsense cleaned up within 250 days, all your foreign aid is gone. Wouldn't that be an effective way to stop this nonsense? I still can't wrap my head around the fact that California is the most, quote, I say with air quotes, environmentally friendly state in America. Not really true, but in terms of if you just look at pure regulatory schemes and you look at all the CARB board and all the different infrastructure that's set up and all this kind of stuff, it's the most, quote-unquote, environmentally friendly. We're suing the Trump administration. We won't let anybody drill off the coast. We won't let anybody drill here. We've chased the refineries out of the state. Like, you can't get away with anything in California except dumping raw sewage into the Tijuana River Valley. Like, I'm still trying to wrap my head around how that's possible. How is it possible that Gavin Newsom, overseeing the most environmentally friendly state, in air quotes, in the country for 8 years now, waits until the very end to allocate money that was voted on by you 7 years ago that's not even really going to go towards the whole problem? So, like, how does that even happen? Like, how do we let politicians get away with that nonsense? It makes literally zero sense to me. Oh, my God. I don't even... It's unbelievable. All right. When we continue, more of your comments on the talkback feature, because they're starting to pour in now. And you've got lots of opinions about that. And also, did you see this weird story? Phil Mickelson has been banned from a local country club over allegations. We'll talk about that. One of the world's greatest golfers. That's all coming up next. I am Leland Conway, News Radio 600 KOGO, live on the iHeartRadio app.
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6: In Del Mar on the 5, northbound at Del Mar Heights, we've got a crash with a motorcycle down. Looks like that is going to be blocking the carpool lane. Your 5 southbound Sorrento Valley to downtown, still going to take you about 25 minutes. In Chula Vista on the 5 north, right at East Street, looks like we've got a mattress. It's going to be blocking the second lane from your left. And if you're on that 805 southbound Sorrento Valley to Chula Vista, it's going to take you 37 minutes. 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I'm Jenny Harmon, KOGO's next real-time traffic update at 5:56.
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8: 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It's released in theaters all across America today. This is Steven Spielberg's new movie on the space aliens.
10: Yeah.
8: What do you think? Are you going to go see it? You going to go see it?
10: It is the type of movie I'm...
8: I feel like watching that with a churro dog.
10: I should have gone today, actually. I would have had a full review, but it is a type of movie I would go see like immediately in theaters. I mean, it's Spielberg. It's aliens.
8: I kind of want to go see it. I kind of want to go see it tonight.
10: Yeah.
8: The thing is I know that Spielberg's going to have, like, he's totally going to have insider knowledge. Did you see that whistleblower, the former Air Force intelligence guy, David Grush? He said, look, the United States government is aware of at least four different species, including two bipedal and one that's kind of an energy force, but it's sentient.
10: Hmm.
8: That's what he said at Congress this week, like 2 days ago.
10: I like
8: he said
10: the ones
8: to Congress.
10: They had the ones that are called Nordics. Nordics.
8: Tall. They
10: Scandinavian.
8: Look kind of,
10: I like yeah, that. Like, I'm Nordic.
8: Yeah, but you're not tall enough to be really Scandinavian.
10: I know. Or yeah.
8: What are you, 5'10"?
10: I'm like, close
8: I'm
10: to 6'2".
8: I can barely be that.
10: Are you really? I'm like 5'11".
8: I'm 6'2 when I stand up straight.
10: Really?
8: Which is rare.
10: But you always seem
8: anyway,
10: short.
8: Yeah. What?
10: I guess it's always because you're sitting down here. I always see you sitting down. I guess we're going to have a height challenge the next time. Well, I'll come over there in the studio right now, actually. Anyway,
8: driving me absolutely nuts.
10: I'd love to do that.
20: Brian Bilbray in the 70s, he was a mayor in Imperial Beach, and later, I think, a senator or, well, probably a whatever you call the House people, congressperson.
8: House people.
20: He's been fighting this thing for 50 years, and every 6 months, somebody will come from Sacramento or Washington, D.C., or downtown, or somewhere, and say, oh, yeah, yeah, yeah.
8: Yep, that's what happens every year.
21: They need to take that money and build a huge retaining pond with some high-power fire hoses and nozzles that will then spray the waste and debris back into Mexico, and we continually do that until they fix their plant.
8: Here's what I say we do, all right? Here's how I'm going to design this, Tim. This is going to be the patented Leland Conway Mexico sewage return system. LCMS return system. The LCMS return system. Leland Conway Mexico sewage return system, okay? So it would be this big ass, like I'm talking two stories tall, toilet, okay? This big ass, pun intended, toilet. And it sits right where the sewage comes across from Mexico. It collects all the water and does a reverse flush. It's almost like it's in Australia because you're down below the equator and it turns the other way. So the sewage comes flowing in. The big ass toilet that's two stories tall catches it, swirls it around the bowl, and flushes it back into Mexico. What do you think? I feel like that's because it's a message too. Like, stop that, right? I mean,
22: looks like the highway patrol shut down the southbound lanes just past the 78.
8: Uh-oh.
22: They had some police activity going on. It looks like they reopened it, but I'd sure would like to know what the police activity was all about.
8: I don't know.
22: There's several officers there still with the lights on.
8: Let me check my crime app because I have was he on the I-5? He say southbound? Because there was a motorcycle crash on the southbound I-5 just now. Like, not just now, but like a little bit earlier. Officers responded to reported traffic collision on southbound I-5 near Delmar Heights involving a blue Nissan Sentra and a motorcycle. So that's probably going to be gummed up for a little while.
23: Triumph caught my daughter on camera, asked her, does your daddy know you're here? And when she pointed to me, and I was right behind her, he came to me and he choked. Don't mess with Captain Comfortable.
8: Okay. So that guy had a personal experience with Triumph the Insult Dog. Okay. Well, if you're just tuning in, you're like, why are they talking about that? You got to listen to the whole hour because we've woven all of this in to the grand finale of the patented Leland Conway Mexico sewage return system with a two-story toilet that then returns, catches all the sewage coming across, and then returns it back to Mexico immediately. As it comes across, it gets caught, and it makes a big-ass flushing sound, too, like a every time they do it. So, there you go. Yes, you can absolutely do that.
24: My good man, I don't want to talk to you no more, you empty-headed animal food trough whopper. I fart in your general direction. Your mother was a hamster, and your father smelt of elderberries.
8: Elderberries are not that stinky. I mean, I know. I somehow crossed those memories. It was Triumph the Insult Dog did not say I fart in your general direction. He said for me to poop on. Oh, Lord. All right, we still have that Phil Mickelson story. What time does the game start up in L.A., the U.S. team versus Paraguay? My brother-in-law was raised in Paraguay, so it starts like in 5 minutes. Okay, so we're gonna monitor it for you, so if you're stuck in traffic and you're listening to us, which is exactly what you should do by state law, then we will keep you updated if the U.S. scores and all that good stuff. Coming up next hour, the MTS is going to freeze fares for low-income workers while it raises, or for low-income riders, while it raises fares on everybody else. And my question is, doesn't that just mean they're going to lower fares? I we'll dig into this. And I have another thing I want to discuss tonight. Speaking of poverty and the cycle of poverty, I have an idea that I want to share with you on a Friday night about how we might help break the cycle of poverty for people in our community. So we're going to dig into that as well. I am Leland Conway, News Radio 600 KOGO, live on the IR Radio app.
6: Again, Pendleton area on the 5 South at Santa Margarita River. I told you about that crash. They got everything cleared, but your 5 South is still going to be a slow ride all the way from Bassalone. Once you're past the 78, that 5 Southbound looks good as you make your way into Del Mar. Now on the 5 North at Del Mar Heights, we had that crash we were talking about with the motorcycle down, trying to get that all cleared as well. It's going to be slow from the 56. Your 5 Southbound Sorrento Valley to downtown's 25 minutes. Also, 78 westbound at College Boulevard. Our new crash trying to clear to the lanes there. And on the 5 South La Jolla Parkway on-ramp, another wreck partially blocking that on-ramp. Your 805 South Sorrento Valley to Chula Vista is now 32 minutes. I'm Jenny Harmon, KOGO's next real-time traffic update at 6:03.
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4: Negotiations progressing. I'm Jack Cronin in the KOGO News Center. Could be an agreement signed this weekend as Pakistan reports both sides are making progress between the U.S. and Iran.
5: Pakistan's prime minister saying on X, "We're fully aware of incessant misinformation campaign being waged by those who want to sabotage the peace deal. Setting aside the noise, we can confirm that a final agreed-upon text of the peace deal has been reached and Pakistan is now working closely with both sides."
4: Max Gordon with the update there. Fire crews being praised for their quick work at the Montgomery Gibbs Airport early this morning, about 3:45 a.m. One of the hangars caught fire. Near 22,000 gallons of jet fuel was on site.
7: Cause is under investigation. We had our Metro Arson Strike team out there doing their assessments, so they'll be processing that information and looking at any potential video or to try and understand how this started.
4: Ken Sadley with San Diego Fire Rescue said the incidents started in the hangars, but crews prevented damage to airplanes and the two 11,000-gallon jet fuel tanks that were on site. The U.S. men's national team is just underway now in the World Cup against Paraguay. Tonight's their first match as they host the tournament. It'll be one of their first three group match games that's coming here tonight, and they're just underway. You can hear the game on San Diego Sports 760. And the San Diego County Fair has reached its first full weekend. KOGO's Veronica Carter, one of the judges today for the fair's food contest.
25: 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Now, this is not a hot dog. This is mozzarella cheese encased in sugar and cinnamon on a stick. It sounds weird, but it is absolutely delicious. 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
6: Some good news on the 5 North. Right at Del Mar Heights, they got that crash involving that motorcycle cleared from the carpool lane over to the right shoulder. Still a little bit of slowing from the 56. We got a new crash if you're making your way down the coast. 5 southbound right at the scales. That accident clearing to the right shoulder. And you're going to stay on the brakes down to the 78. Your 78 eastbound from the 5 to the 15 is going to take you 25 minutes. And your 78 westbound right at College Boulevard. We got a crash on the shoulder there. 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I'm Jenny Harmon. 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
4: KOGO's updated San Diego weather. Warm weekend here. Upper 70s at the coast, mid-80s inland. That'll last through Sunday, though cooler for the upcoming week. Right now, downtown San Diego at 76. I'm Jack Cronin. 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
8: Okay, right now the odds say, Timmy, that USA has a 47% chance of winning tonight against Paraguay. Paraguay only has a 24% chance of winning. And what makes up the difference is the 29% chance of a draw. So if you're going pure statistics, USA should win tonight's World Cup match up in L.A. between the USA and Paraguay. My brother-in-law was raised in Paraguay. So anyway, that'll be interesting. We'll keep you posted. We got it on in the studio, so we're keeping an eye on it. Watching the statistics. probably be like an hour and a half, and we'll probably be like, well, it's still 0-0. Because, you know, that's how soccer rolls. But anyway, we'll keep an eye on it for you. Oh, one more county fair food that I was thinking about. So I don't know if we should try this or not. You tell me, Timmy. So we're going to the state fair on Wednesday, Timmy and I. And we're going to film and we're going to do reviews of the state fair food or the county fair food. So we've already chosen. We're going to do the pizza wand from Gino's, the bacon-wrapped pizza wand. We're going to do the today's winner of the local spotlight foods, which is the churro dog, which is a cheese dog wrapped in a cinnamon sugary churro. And what was the other one we were going to do? The tiramisu cinnamon roll. We're going to do those. Okay. That one's already killing me. Okay, I'm trying to decide whether like we should throw this as honorable mention or we should actually try this as well.
9: Oh, I got a new one I want to add.
8: Okay.
9: The pineapple guava spam bao bun.
8: No.
9: Yeah. No?
8: No.
9: No? Oh.
8: Yeah.
9: Okay.
8: Yeah. No.
9: Fabuloso flan funnel cake?
8: See, like, I was like, no until you said spam. And then I was like, but spam and pineapple?
9: Pozzoli egg rolls?
8: No, I'm not interested in that. I'm maybe interested in the spam and pineapple, maybe, just to try it and see if, like, something weird happens. But here's the one I want to add. Here's the one I want to add. I want to add the lobster nachos.
9: Yes, Stizzy's. Please.
8: You think we should add that one in there?
9: So that's yes, please.
8: Four. Dude, we're gonna waddle out of the county fair. Like, when we get done with this, we're literally going to waddle out of the county fair. But we will do reviews of all of these foods on Wednesday. So
9: I'm ready.
8: We'll have them for you by showtime on Wednesday night. So, all right. This is why we can't have nice things in San Diego. We are caught in a cloud of stupid. I don't know how else to put this. Okay, so now I don't ride the MTS. I suspect if you listen to this program, there's maybe a 2.5% chance you ride the MTS, unless it's like you're downtown for an event or something. Like, I would ride it if I was downtown for an event, but I'm not going to ride it to work. I'm not going to ride it for the sake of riding it. I'm going to drive and I'm going to park. One, I just don't like to not be in control. And I don't know how you feel, but this is why I don't like to fly either. Like, if I can get there in a day's drive, I drive instead of fly. Because why would I, let's say I needed to fly to, what is Vegas? What is that, like an hour flight, if that, to Vegas? Maybe an hour, you think? But by the time you get to the airport 2 hours early, so you can go through the TSA, get your junk touched. They don't even give you like a courtesy dinner for that. And then you get on the plane and the flight's delayed. And now you're 2.5 hours in. Then you get to Vegas. You got to wait a half hour for your bag. And now you're 3.5 hours in. And now we got another hour to get our rental car. Now we're 4.5 hours in. You drive there in 5 hours, right? So what's the point? Why not just have control and you can stop to pee whenever you have to pee? Like, I don't understand it. So I'm not a big fan of like public transport. And I know they're private airlines, but public transportation, like riding something with a bunch of other people. I don't like to do it. I don't even like to ride in other people's cars. Like, if Tim said, I'm driving, I'd be like, well, I'm walking. Like, I'm not going to ride with you. Not that I have anything against you. I'm sure you're a very good driver. I just don't like to not be in control. So I'm not the MTS's number one customer. Let's just put it that way. And I know that was a long way of saying that, but I'm not their number one customer. And chances are you probably aren't either. And even the high gas prices right now don't even make me think twice about that. I'm just not going to do it. So if we really were to... So here's what happened. Local transit officials have made a last-minute retreat because they've been talking about raising MTS fares for a long time, and they're going to. They're going to raise the fares for the MTS, you know, the trolley and the buses and all that. But they're going to do a freeze on those fare increases for anyone enrolled in government assistant programs like CalFresh, CalWorks, or Medi-Cal, meaning all of their riders. I'm not trying to be rude. But it's most of their riders. So what's the point? Okay, real quick, breaking news, USA already scored. Already? Does Paraguay have a goalie? That's my question. Can somebody tell me if Paraguay actually has a goalie? Like, I'm excited about that, but that's really fast, dude.
9: It was kind of an own goal. I think the guy, one of their own players, tapped it in inadvertently, too.
8: Dude, you're on the world stage. It's the biggest sporting event in the world. And you put the ball in the wrong hoop? Like,
9: well, it happens in soccer. It does happen when that is bouncing around like that. But I have seen some patriotism today that I haven't seen in a while.
8: Oh, really?
9: Which is really cool to see everybody together rooting for the United States of America to win today, dude. This is kind of a big deal in consideration of the divided country we live in right now. And soccer is bringing us together. I'll say that.
8: Dude, if we're 1-0 right now, this is already a butt whooping. This is already
9: an ass whooping. In soccer, technically, kind
8: of
9: is.
8: Sport of soccer, this is already an ass whooping. I'm down for it. I'm here for it. I'm totally here for it. Okay. So anyway, back to the MTS. They're going to raise their fares for everybody, but basically low income riders. And I'm telling you, this is what I mean by a world of stupid, because the Union Tribune had an article about this, and they admit in this article that by freezing the fare hikes for the people that ride the bus that are in CalWORKs, Medi-Cal, or CalFresh, that it's actually going to expand their budget issues. So what we're doing is we're admitting that the vast majority of people who ride public transit are low income, and they're already in that place where they can't afford to pay a fare hike. So there's nobody that's actually going to pay the fare hike. And so what's the point of doing the fare hike? And we still are caught up in a doom loop where the MTS, which rarely has a full bus, or rarely had nobody wants to ride the trolley because they don't want to get stabbed. Like, I was reading an article about this today, and they were like, nobody wants to ride the trolley because all the homeless people. Because that's what they do. They get on the MTS or they get on the trolley, and they don't have to pay. And so they ride around town and they go do whatever it is they're going to do. They find another hydrant to poop on and, somebody else to pull a machete on or whatever. The goal is to protect the region's most vulnerable commuters, they said, from the financial impacts of a 30% fare increase. What are we talking about here? I'm trying to remember. Like, I don't think I've rode the MTS like once. What is the current MTS fare? It's $250. Okay, so hold on a second. All right. Well, let's go to the phone lines. 1-800-600-COGO. 1-800-600-COGO. Cancel Dad probably rides the trolley, I think, probably. Cancel Dad and Santee. What's going on, man?
10: Hey, I'm with you. I had a job where I came back and forth from Northern California every week. And when I calculated it out, it was about a 6.5 to 7 hour drive up or back. But if I flew, when you combine going to the airport, waiting in line, getting the rental and everything else, it's like 6 hours. And I get to have my own car, and I'm totally in control. And one late plane, and you're screwed.
8: Yeah, and it's cheaper to drive.
10: I'll take the trolley.
8: What was that?
10: Go ahead.
8: No, I was just going to say, it's cheaper to drive because even with high gas prices, it's still cheaper than airfare. So.
10: Yeah, and then the trolley, they built it for themselves, government. The only time I take the trolley, I would if I went to a Padre game, probably, or if I had to go to court. If you got to go to court, the trolley's perfect because it drops you off right in front of the court.
8: That's exactly why nobody wants to ride it, because, I don't know, why not stab somebody else on your way to court?
10: I had a friend, and she's very hot, and she would sit on the trolley, and there was always some bum who stunk to high heaven, pleasuring himself, leering at her.
8: Right? Right?
10: It was awful.
8: No, and they don't police that activity. They don't police it. So,
10: No.
8: All right, thanks, Cancel Dad. Appreciate it. 1-800-600-COGO live on the iHeartRadio app. I have those fares, and I have wait until the difference that was going to be raised that the people on CalFresh just can't come up with this amount of money. I'll share that with you when we continue. And at the bottom of the hour, I have an idea to help break the cycle of poverty that will do more than any MTS fake fare ever even dreamed of. But it requires some action on our part. I'll share that with you when we continue. I am Leland Conway, News Radio 600 KOGO, live on the iHeartRadio app.
6: On the 805 South at Mesa College, we still have that stall in the center divider area. Your 805 South Sorrento Valley to Chula Vista is going to take about 25 minutes. Now on the 163 South, right at the 8, we've got a disabled truck. It's going to be in the second lane from your left. And your 163 South, Kearney Mesa to downtown is 17 minutes. And it's still a crawl on that 5 southbound heading down the coast into Oceanside. Your delays are going to start right around Las Pulgas. 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I'm Jenny Harmon. 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
8: Thanks, Jenny. 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
8: News Radio 600 Kogo. I brought my dog to the studio today. And, yeah, they're a little, upset now. News Radio 600 Kogo. We're in the process of trying to figure out if Marco Rubio, who is at the game up in L.A., the U.S. versus Paraguay, and we've just figured out that he is probably going to have to be the goalie for Paraguay, because right away USA actually goes and scores, so it's 1-0, and the USA is out in the lead. So there you go. All right, hit us up 1-800-600-KOGO live on the iHeartRadio app. Adult tickets on the MTS are $2.50, and they're going to raise the fares 30%, okay? So they're not going to raise those fares for low-income riders, which, if you look at low-income riders, that is going to be most of the people who ride the fare or ride the MTS. So basically, $2.50, 30% of that is 75 cents. 75 cents. So you're telling me the people on CalFresh can't afford 75 cents. That's what you're telling me. They can't afford $2.50 to go up to $3.25. So basically what happens with MTS is nobody ever pays for it. You do, ultimately. That comes out of the taxpayer dollars. Ultimately, it is so heavily subsidized that the fares are never going to pay for it, because the people who actually can afford to pay for it and can afford to pay the fares, or can afford to pay a fare that would actually pay for MTS, aren't going to ride it. And the more they don't ride it, the more of that fare, or the more of that cost, actually falls on them. And so we end up in this cyclical doom loop where ultimately it doesn't ever get paid for except by you, the taxpayer. So here's my point in all of this. Public transit has a place in society. We need it for, like Canceled Dad said on his call a while ago, to go to like a Padres game, or I got to go down to downtown to court or something like that. Along those lines, it has a purpose, right? Big events, stuff like that, where it's hard to get parking, like it makes sense. I say you turn it over completely to private entities. We already have that with taxis, right? But you turn it over completely to private entities, and that's what you do. That's it. So the fares are much more expensive, right? If you want to go to a Padres game and you don't want to pay dynamic pricing on parking, at the end of the day, you take a $9 bus ride or a $10 bus ride or a $15 bus ride to go to this one event, because you're not going to ride it the rest of the time. So that's how I think this system should work. And if you want to subsidize it for people that ride the bus to work or whatever, which is a small number, what is it? I think Mark Larson talked about this. It's like 3%, or maybe it's 6%. It's either 3 or 6% of the entire San Diego population that actually rides the MTS on a regular basis. So non-event type situations, it's 3 or 6% of the site. So the rest of us are having to pay. And this is what keeps happening, right? Like with children's lunches in schools, paying to keep it going during summertime because parents can't afford to buy a bologna sandwich for their kid, or they don't bother to. And again, with the CalFresh stuff, look, if you're it's so frustrating to me, because it's a doom loop of silliness. Let the private sector take over this and no more MTS funded by the taxpayers, because they're going to raise the fares, and then they're going to freeze the raise for the ones that are actually riding it, which means we're not actually getting anything put into the budget to offset the expensive cost of the program in the first place. So we end up with a bigger budget hole after a price increase. So less likely that you or I are going to ride it. No difference for the other people that are riding it, but they're riding it on our dime in the first place. And so nothing really going into the coffers to deal with this issue. So, by the way, I don't want to get into something a little different tonight, because it's a Friday and it ties to this story. Because right now, I'm not trying to come off as somebody that like is Scrooge over here. I want to see changes in the

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7: Quick work of a dangerous fire early this morning at the Montgomery Gibbs Airport. I'm Jack Cronin. The KOGO News Center, a small airport in the middle of San Diego, saw a hangar fire at 3:47 a.m. Crews were able to prevent damage to any of the airplanes on site as well as stop it before it got to two 11,000-gallon jet fuel tanks.
8: The smoke was billowing moderate to heavy out of the hangar, and so they began accessing that fire and doing an aggressive attack to try and prevent it from spreading.
7: Crews preventing the damage. The cause is under investigation. A deal with Iran could be signed as early as this weekend. The Prime Minister of Pakistan says they're working closely with both sides and finalizing the next steps, while Iran is reporting they've reached an understanding on most of the issues in the negotiations.
9: President Trump says Iran is ready to sign a memorandum of understanding to begin dismantling its nuclear apparatus. President Trump posting Truth Social and says the terms that Iran leaked out to the fake news have nothing to do with the terms that we are agreed to in writing. What they said, including their weak and pathetic statement on having a deal, bears no relation to the truth. Very dishonorable people to deal with. With them, there is no such thing as dealing in good faith.
7: It's Lucas Tomlinson. SpaceX has gone public in a record offering.
10: SpaceX's stock launch was the biggest ever on Wall Street, making its leader, Elon Musk, the world's first trillionaire.
11: And let me tell you, if people had told me this was going to happen, I was like, man, you must be smoking some really good crack.
10: Shares of SpaceX rose 25% shortly after it began trading on Friday, giving it a market cap above $2.2 trillion and making it the sixth most valuable U.S. listed company. AI chip-making darling NVIDIA is tops on the list. However, Musk is still a trillionaire on paper because he can't sell his shares just yet. Musk says SpaceX is going public now because it needs money to fund its ambitions of putting satellites and data centers in space, among other initiatives.
7: Tilly Barsky, and in one of her last acts as Director of National Intelligence, Tulsi Gabbard's releasing a report on the origin of the pandemic.
12: Questions remain whether COVID-19 originated in a lab which conducted gain-of-function research. Gabbard says there's worry about the security

0: Security of these labs, some are in Ukraine. That's risky because of the war with Russia.
1: Not only did they lie, they threatened those who attempted to expose the truth.
0: Gabbard instructed the intelligence community to find out what research is going on at these labs. This is one of Gabbard's last acts as DNI. She steps down later this month.
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4: On the 5 South at SeaWorld, we got a brand new accident making its way to the right shoulder. Your 5 Southbound Sorrento Valley to downtown still going to take you about 17 minutes. Not bad. 163 South right at the 8. We've got that stall. It's going to be blocking the left lane. Your 163 South Kearney Mesa to downtown is 17 minutes. New accident 125 South right at Spring. They're getting that over to the right shoulder. And in Manzanita on the 8 East right at Ribbonwood, we've got a crash block in the right lane. 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On the latest Taking a Walk podcast, Buzz Knight interviews Ziggy Marley. 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I'm Jenny Harmon, Cogo's next real-time traffic update at 6:43.
2: Cogo's updated San Diego weather. Highs tomorrow and Sunday, upper 70s at the coast, mid-80s inland for a relatively warm weekend in San Diego. Right now downtown, it's 76. I'm Jack Cronin. 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
5: News Radio 600, Cogo Live on the iHeartRadio app. The USA just scored again on Paraguay. They're now up 2-0. That first goal by Christian Pulisic, I don't know how to pronounce his last name, weaves his way through the Paraguay defense, sends the ball to Weston McKee in the center of the box, then forced the ball off Paraguay defender Damian Bobadilla and into the goal. And that's how it started. And that, by the way, was the third fastest goal in World Cup history. And now the United States is up 2-0. That's basically a butt-whipping, isn't it? It's kind of hard to recover from 2-0 in soccer. Am I wrong on that, Timmy? I mean, I don't think so.
6: Yeah, I mean, pretty much.
5: It's going to take them a while. We'll see. Okay, so in a way, this story, what does it have to do with the transit? Mass transit that we were just talking about, MTS. There's a thematic thing here, right? Like, I talk about libraries being the place where homeless people go to surf porn. It's a waste of tax dollars. I get frustrated when CalFresh, which is the food stamp program, when people get mad because we're expecting people that are on that program to actually try to work if they're able-bodied. You know, if they're not elderly or a single mom or a pregnant woman, they have to work. If they're between the ages of 18 and 60, they have to work. And people get frustrated. People are like upset. They're like, oh, my God, that's so mean. I'm like, no, it's not. I'm tired of paying everybody else's way. But just because I say that, and I mean it, I am tired of paying everyone else's way. Because I have a different view of charity. To me, just giving somebody something is not helpful. And it's not compassionate. There's something else that happens, though, when you invest your time in someone. Not just like, oh, I'm going to give you this. No strings attached. Right? That doesn't really do anything. I'm not saying there isn't a place for that in society. There is. I mean, sometimes we need to fill the food banks. We do. If you have extra food, if you have something, give it. My wife and I, we changed out the lighting in our house. It's a new house. We didn't like the lighting the builder put in. And they're like, oh, we'll change that. It's okay. So we changed it. Well, we have perfectly good lights. So I'm taking them down to the Habitat store. I'm going to give them to them, and they can resell them. And that helps Habitat. I used to be on the board for Habitat for Humanity. I love Habitat for Humanity is one of my favorite charities. I used to be on the board. Because you invest in your own house. You can't necessarily afford it. But you can afford the time, and so you put the time and the blood, sweat, equity in, and then you own the house, and then you pay it off. And it's such a teach a man to fish type of charity, and I love that. But we've talked before about the idea of breaking the cycle of poverty, because my father broke that cycle in his family. He was one of 11 kids and ran away from home when he was 12 because he had an abusive dad. And he broke that cycle for our family. And again, I grew up without a lot. I think you could probably call us poor in a way, but not really, because it was by choice, because my parents were missionaries. My dad was a pastor, so there wasn't a lot of money from that perspective, but we weren't needy. But I grew up with little means, so I understand what it's like to be like, okay, how are we going to stretch groceries to the end of the week, right? So I understand what I'm talking about when I talk about this. And I grew up in a poor area because we were giving to the poor by being, you know, my parents' ministry. So it, like that, I understand it. And I think a lot of people just write off, like, when you complain about paying people's way as not caring about the poor. The reality is I actually care about the poor a lot, and I care about getting them out of poverty. So I saw this story on CBSA today about Big Brothers Big Sisters. Great organization, by the way. And this kind of got to me a little bit. Like, there was a Spring Valley kid named Ricky, and he waited 2 months to be matched with a big brother. His sister only waited 2 weeks. And he's not alone. Big Brother, and I guess I'm talking to dudes right now because we're coming into Father's Day weekend, right? So I'm kind of talking to dudes right now. Big Brothers Big Sisters reported 75% of boys in their program are on a wait list for a mentor. And a majority of them are Latino boys. Now, yesterday we spent a bunch of time talking about how fail our schools were, right? And we talk about, oh, well, where's the parents? And these are all legitimate criticisms. But I have a challenge, because one of the reasons that we have a lot of people stuck in a cycle of poverty is because we have a lot of people, especially young boys, that are growing up and they're not surrounded by good male mentors. Strong, masculine, provider, warrior king type men. Right? And even though we grew up with little means in my household, my dad was a provider. He was a strong provider. He was an alpha male. Not in a bad way, in a good way. He respected my mother. He took care of my mother. He took care of my sisters. He protected my family, right? He was all those things that a great male mentor was supposed to be. So I had somebody in my family, even though we didn't have a lot of money, who taught me really important skills, like the importance of work ethic, the importance of honesty, the importance of honor, the importance of reputation, right? These are all things that so many young males are not getting right now. And I was at this is a little anecdotal, but I was at a restaurant the other day, and there was a young couple in their late teens, they looked like. And I was watching them interact. And the boy, I knew they were together because they were affectionate for a minute when they came in the store. But other than that moment, the boy was treating the girl like the same way he would treat one of his guy friends out on the street. And he was rude to her, and he was expecting that she get up and go get the stuff when the food was ready. And like, I was just like, what is this? This is not a kid who was raised on how to respect his female companion at all, right? There was a quote from the local Big Brothers Big Sisters of San Diego, Tina Rose. She's the CEO. She said, quote, and Timmy, I'd like to reach out to them and get them on the program, if you don't mind. A lot of times, she said, a lot of times families come to us because a boy is lacking a male role model in their life. Today, even more so, the news has been sounding the alarms that boys in our community and our entire country are becoming more disconnected and isolated than ever. We're seeing mental health issues rise, and all of that is really creating a collective concern for our boys, and it's come to a crisis. There's nothing could be more true than what she just said. So if you want to break the cycle of poverty, we have to provide good role models for kids. And the reality of this situation is a lot of homes are broken. A lot of families are broken. In a lot of ways, this society has discarded the family unit. And in doing so, they've discarded society's future. And there are a lot of people that are caught in that cycle of poverty because they don't simply because they don't have a role model that can teach them how to break the cycle. It's not hard. It requires hard work. It requires discipline. And it requires some basic knowledge of some basic entrepreneurial skills. That's it. And if you have the time, what I'm asking is, as a community, let's step up together. And we can complain, and I will continue to complain, about my tax dollars and your tax dollars being poured down a rat hole that goes to nothing and doesn't actually solve the problems it claims to solve. But while we're complaining, let's also step up as individuals and be a part of the solution to that. The more people we help, the more young boys and young girls that we can teach, that we can be a mentor to, that we can provide some guidance to, the more cycles of poverty generationally we can break, and the better off our community will be and everything else. Because it really does start extremely local. Okay, I'm not trying to lecture. It's just this story stuck off the page to me because I was like, my God, this is the basic, like, we like, especially as conservatives, man, we like to complain about this stuff, and I agree, and I'm going to continue to complain about it a lot. But also, we talk about the private sector can do this better, so let's prove it, right? Let's prove it. All right, we'll reach out. We'll get somebody on from Big Brothers Big Sisters. When we continue, today is a very important day. It is Mark Larson Day in the city of San Diego. I'm not joking. Like, they literally, city council decreed it. It was the only thing, one of the only things that the whole city council agreed on in the last few months was that today should be Mark Larson Day in San Diego, because today is his 50th anniversary of being on the radio consecutively in America's finest city. And he's going to join me when we continue, because we have taken over his show tonight from 7 to 8. He has no control of it. We're running it. Well, I'm not. Timmy is. But the Kogo is running his show tonight. He has zero control over his own show. And we're going to talk to him in a couple minutes. I'm going to see if I can get him to reveal something about himself that you have never known about the great Mark Larson. That's next. I'm Leland Conway, News Radio 600 Kogo, live on the IR Radio app.
4: Still a slow ride down the coast on the 5 southbound heading into Oceanside. Your delays are going to start right around the scales down to the 78. On the 78 west, right at Twin Oaks, we got some debris in the middle lanes. Good news on the 163 south, right at the 8, got that stall cleared. Your 163 south, Kearny Mesa to downtown, now it's going to take you about 12 minutes. And on the 125 north to the 8 west connector, we got a stall that's going to be blocking the left lane. 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
5: News Radio 600 KOGO live on the iHeartRadio app. Click that red microphone, jump in the conversation. It is Mark Larson Day in the city of San Diego, and Mark Larson joining me. His show's coming up at 7. He has no control over it tonight. KOGO,
13: I noticed,
5: is running at 4.
13: Yeah, yeah, and I just walked in from my my pre-show, the show prep I do usually at the Butcher Shop Steakhouse, and I know that's a place you love. At any rate, I noticed some key figures in my life hanging out in the newsroom. And, of course, Mr. News Cliff Albert is here way later than usual.
5: There might be something going on.
13: I sense that. I barely talked about the 50th anniversary other than every 5 minutes.
5: Ah, well, listen, man, it's a huge accomplishment. I mean, 50 years on the radio anywhere is huge. But in America's finest city, here's what I want to ask you.
13: Yes, sir.
5: Okay. So, I love the pictures that you post because you have all these goofy memories of being on the radio, and half the time you remind me of WKRP Cincinnati.
13: Wait a minute. Was he interviewing Gorbachev?
5: Come on, that wasn't Les Nessman. I thought turkeys could fly.
13: That wasn't Les Nessman with that. I had some significant moments and then some stupid stuff.
5: No. So, no, but you've been there at a lot of the major, big events in San Diego history. So let me ask you this. In 50 years of radio, what is the memory from your broadcast career that stands out to you the most?
13: The one memory?
5: Yeah, the one memory. You got to narrow it down to one. Like, you got to choose one state fair food, right? Like the churro dog. You got to narrow it down to one.
13: I have Jeannie Cavett. Jeannie Cavett, who I hired twice, is in the newsroom right now pointing at herself. And then Dana Monroe, who is my longtime producer. And she still works for me and schedules me with stuff. They're out there pointing to themselves like the one memory. Okay, that's a given.
5: One memory.
13: I would say from a San Diego perspective, it was the Padres going to the playoffs in 1984 and getting to be great friends with the late Tony Gwynn when we decided over at KFNB in those days. The Padres were down to the Cubs. in the playoffs, and we said, hey, we're going to go on anyway. They were getting whipped, a game away from elimination, and we welcomed back at 3 in the morning. And we said, nobody's going to show up. And we went on the air and said, hey, welcome back our team. And that was the moment when they went on to victory. Of course, we got clobbered later with the Tigers, but that was one of the great local moments. And that's a lot of awesome. Other charitable events and all that. But that was
5: okay. All right, I got another one.
13: Yes.
5: Okay. I got you in here early because I wanted to steal you for a few moments. Okay. So, all right. So the next one is, we've all had, as broadcasters that have been doing this for a period of time, we've all had that embarrassing flub, that thing that just came out of our mouth and we didn't mean it to.
13: Oh wow.
5: Okay. So what is the Mark Larson? What is it? You think back on your career, the thing that makes you laugh the most, like, I cannot believe I did or said that. What is
13: oh,
5: that?
13: Those are countless. And if
5: I know, this one's a hard one for you, because you and me are very similar like this. There's a lot of examples.
13: So remember that today, June 12th, marks the 50th anniversary when I went on the air in San Diego. My wife and I came out here. We were like 7 years old at the time. We came out in the covered wagons and then raised a family
5: the
13: later
5: Oregon
13: on.
5: Trail.
13: And,
5: you and, have not died on the Oregon Trail.
13: Yeah, and we thought, okay, we'll be here for 3 years. It's radio, and then you blink and 50 years goes by. But this is 50 years on the air in San Diego radio, which I don't think has been done, from what I'm told, before. But before that, before 1976, I was in radio in the Midwest in Illinois. Going back to 1971, if you go way back to junior high school with my friend Dennis Slopeman, he was one of these nerds that I met in band in junior high school, and we and
5: one time at band camp.
13: Well, he's one of these guys who would either build a nuclear weapon in his basement or an illegal radio station. So we went with the radio station. So we were on FM before you could be on FM. We got shut down by the FCC twice. So I go way back in radio before, you know. So it's a long time. I came out of the womb with headphones.
5: I think that's why you and I get along.
13: Yeah, we're quirky and weird.
5: So
13: I know. Did I answer the question? Was anywhere near the question? Oh, one of the embarrassing times on
5: The flub.
13: Back in Rockford, Illinois, I was doing one of my first live endorsements, and it was for a local TV place, and it was for RCA color televisions back in the Stone Age. And I was looking, as I'm ad-libbing with some music playing in the background at a top 40 station, I thought, I need a word to say what, you know, this RCA television, this is the top, it's the zenith of, it's like, wait a minute, I just said zenith. They also had a TV at the time. So,
5: you know. Whoops.
13: That was
5: oh
13: bad.
5: Oh my God. Yeah. All right, last one. And this one's really important, okay? What are you, because you've been a pillar of the community, you've been involved in a lot of really important things. What are you most proud of in 50 years of broadcasting in San Diego?
13: It's not so much an event, but it's a thing. Okay. When people come up to me, well, they'll do things. Like I'm just out in the community, and they'll come up and go, what are you driving? Okay, are you a stalker? They say, I just want to make sure you're driving a Ford from El Cajon Ford, a sponsor for the last 40 years. I mean, people do the trust but verify thing.
5: Yes.
13: But what I love most is when people say something like this, and I hear this literally almost every day, give or take, in a week. People will say, you know, I listen to you on Kogo, or I watch you on KUSI, and I love when people say, it kind of, if I think about it, makes me crazy, but I listened to you on the way to first grade. My mom would drive me. Okay, whatever. But if they say, I listen to you, and I don't agree with you most of the time, but I like listening to you because I like you. And I thought, you know, that's the thing, because that's how we get together in today's polarized world. So that's the best
5: phenomenal.
13: Thing for me.
5: I love it. Yep. Well, listen, man, it's an honor to work with you.
13: You too, buddy.
5: I enjoyed working together side by side.
13: Until they split us up, we had an amicable divorce.
5: Unbelievable. But we're still side by side. We just sleep in different bedrooms now.
13: Right, and we still pester each other on text all day.
5: So. That's right. Listen, man, I love you. I really do.
13: You too, buddy.
5: And you're an inspiration. You're a mentor in broadcasting for me. So it's been an honor to work with you so far.
13: Well, we keep working. The council gave me this proclamation today, and two of them at the council meeting on Monday said, well, I can't believe you're retiring. I said, I can't believe it either, because I'm not. I'm going to torment you for the next 50 freaking years. So
5: we got a lot more to do.
13: I'm losing control of the show next. All right.
5: Yeah. You have no control of it. Kogo's taking over for the Mark Larson Show coming up next. I am Leland Conway, News Radio 600 Kogo, live on the iHeartRadio app. Happy Mark Larson Day.
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23: To a deal. I'm Lisa Lucera, Fox News. A senior Trump administration official says the U.S. and Iran are about 85% of the way there on reaching an agreement to end the conflict.
24: A 60-day implementation phase. Pakistan's Prime Minister Shehbaz Sharif has been mediating discussions between the United States and Iran. He posted, quote, "We can confirm that a final agreed-upon text of the peace deal has been reached, and Pakistan is now working closely with both sides to finalize the next steps." President Trump suggested there could be a signing ceremony in Europe as early as this weekend.
23: Fox's Rich Edson in Washington. This is the U.S. military says Iran launched multiple one-way attack drones in an attempt to strike commercial ships transiting the Strait of Hormuz. President Trump says with the help of Venezuela, the U.S. has killed the leader of the Tren de Aragua gang, posting on Truth Social that the U.S. has killed Nino Guerrero. Tren de Aragua has been labeled by the U.S. as a terrorist organization. Guerrero was charged in New York federal court with racketeering, conspiracy, and other crimes, including support to terrorists. in offenses that go back more than a decade. And the Trump administration ordered to restore history and science materials at national parks.
0: Conservation and historical organizations sued the Trump administration, alleging the U.S. Department of Interior has been engaged in a sustained campaign to erase history and undermine science. President Trump had directed the Interior Department to ensure parks and monuments not display elements that inappropriately disparage Americans' past or living. Plaintiffs argue since, national parks officials have been removing or censoring exhibits that share factually accurate information about U.S. history and scientific knowledge, including about slavery and climate change.
23: Fox's Christian Goodwin, a federal judge, has rejected a request to pause a court-ordered deadline to remove President Trump's name from the Kennedy Center. 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
2: This is Cliff Albert with a special report from the Cogo News Center. The news first broke early this week when the San Diego City Council officially proclaimed this day, June 12th, as Mark Larson Day in San Diego, 50 years to the day that he was first on the radio back in 1976. Mayor Todd Gloria and City Councilman Raul Campillo brought forth the proclamation, with Campillo presenting it to the packed City Council chambers.
3: Moving on to Mark Larson, for 50 years, one of the most trusted and recognizable voices here in San Diego broadcasting, and having a distinguished career defined by journalistic excellence and thoughtful commentary, and of course the steadfast commitment to keeping the public informed on matters, issues and matters that matter to the public. Of course, beyond the airwaves, Mark has dedicated countless hours to charitable causes and volunteering and strengthening our community that he's proudly served since 1976. So Mark Larson, thank you for your extraordinary broadcasting milestones, but that lasting legacy as you've helped build San Diego as a media icon, but most of all as a community leader.
2: Another member of the San Diego City Council that day, Stephen Whitburn, had this to say.
4: On item 639, I am pleased to join my colleagues in recognizing San Diego radio icon Mark Larson. 50 years of keeping San Diego informed and entertained and tuned in. A half century of broadcasting isn't just a milestone, it is a legacy. Decades ago, when I was a radio news anchor in this town, I did the top of the hour news during Mr. Larson's show for a period of time. And more recently, I've had the pleasure of joining him to discuss city business. And in a day when civility is sometimes lost, I have appreciated that Mr. Larson has always been a gentleman. So thank you for 50 years of service, and thank you for joining us here this morning.
2: The City Council proclamation, of course, was unanimously approved, making this day, June 12, 2026, official as Mark Larson Day in San Diego. But before we go to Mark Larson tonight, we turn the clocks back a little bit to 1987.
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5: And Mr. News, the sleazy, slimy crawls of the ground like reptile must be true. It's in print. Hollywood Showbiz Report coming up here in a few minutes. Of course, our President's Day version. We celebrate, as all presidents have, for, well, since way back at the beginning of the Union.
2: Yes, we spent a lot of years together, and now as we return to 2026, let me just say this, Mr. Larson. A lot of San Diego radio listeners have been entertained and informed during these past 50 years. You've done a great job, and congratulations. Cliff Albert, Cogo News.
7: Thank You're listening to the Mark Larson Show. 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Today's a big one. 50 years on San Diego radio. 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
8: Thank you, Mr. News, Cliff Albert. 1976, we came out from Rockford, Illinois. Long-suffering Mrs. Larson and I came out, and I remember when we came into town after driving, that one time you take the drive from wherever else in America and you come into San Diego, and it seems to take forever. There's this stretch like outside of Albuquerque. It's like, are the wheels running? That mountain still has not shrunken in size. It's a long drive. And then we got into San Diego County, and the discussion was like, look at these freeways. Why, there's nobody on the freeways. They built so many wonderful roads. There's plenty of room. And then at the time, thought, well, if we raise kids, which we did, three of them, and then they have their own kids now, too, and they're all here in California. There was talk. He said, well, the school system's great, because at the time in 1976, California schools were in the top five in the nation. And, of course, with regard to people coming to town, 6 months in, I became, an adoptive native in San Diego. And you were saying, who are all these people? Why are they here? Why don't they go home? And we had that whole welcome to San Diego, now go home movement at the time, because we had like 50,000 or so people a year moving to San Diego, usually after cold winters. So, and then, of course, we Cliff Albert, when I went to KFMB, eventually became program director at 760. That's now San Diego Sports 760 here at iHeart. But across town then at the old KFMB, We needed a lot of help in the newsroom, so we hired Cliff Albert, Paul Palmer, my mentor and GM, the guy who hired me. And he seemed so much older. He was like 3 years older than I was. You know, he's like, okay, he's so old and wise. But he took a chance on this kid from Rockford, Illinois. And then I kept saying, we need to do something better in the newsroom. This is when we had budgets to have, like, we have like 15 people in the newsroom all the time. Now it's a whole different technological, you know, there's a lot of economy of scale and all that because technology improves. But Cliff came out in his covered wagon with his family in 1979, and the rest is history. And then we hire each other, Mr. Albert and I do, every 25 years. So the next time, I forget who's next, but the next time that happens, that's going to be really fun because I'm starting my next 50 years. Some of the city council members at the meeting on Monday, thanks again to Raul Campillo and Steve Whitburn. Yeah, and Steve Whitburn was on KCBQ when I was doing mornings. He was doing the news and traffic, but a lot of traffic. And Raul Campillo, I can't get rid of him. He's been everywhere this week. I was at a luncheon at Montgomery Field today with a group called the Albondigas, and Jim Madaffer, former city council member, has brought this group back. It's kind of like the old City Club in San Diego, and Campillo's there because he's definitely not running for mayor, wink, wink, at some point. But he's one of the good guys, and so is Whitburn. We agree to disagree on some things, but they've helped us with things like the insanity of paid parking in Balboa Park and all of that. You know that if you listen to the show. So here we are on a show that I've not done any prep for which I've done no prep for the Grammar Police. But it's an overwhelming thing because I feel like it was yesterday when we came to town. You know, and people say, how old are your children? Like, well, the children, I start reciting their ages. And it's like, oh, my God, they're older than I am. And then last year, going through lymphoma, you know, non-Hodgkin's lymphoma, and we talked about that a lot on the radio, and thanks so much for the, you know, the support, the thoughts, the prayers, all of that. This year is the year of the anniversary, and it's weird because in my mind, I'm still, you know, the punk kid coming in here at age, what, 20 in reality. By the way, when you get older, you just, instead of doing your age, convert it to Celsius. So I will say, I'm 21. Celsius. My story, and I'm sticking to it. News Radio 600, Kogo, live in the iHeartRadio app. So Mr. News, Cliff Albert, gave me, and thanks to Mary Ayala, our program director, she who must be obeyed, or she's sometimes called mean producer lady Mary. I get this, there's a picture of me in a very loud, it was trendy, 1970s shirt and a lot of hair. Significant events in history for June 12th. Today, SpaceX officially debuted on Wall Street. I should get a discount. Elon Musk is becoming the first U.S. trillionaire today. June 12th, 1939, the Baseball Hall of Fame officially opened in Cooperstown, New York. I've been there. I was there in 2008, when Tony Gwynn was inducted with Cal Ripken Jr. Took my oldest son, Jeff, back there. That was great. They had 55 Hall of Famers. That was awesome. Let's see. June 12, 1942, Anne Frank received the diary that would make her internationally famous on her 13th birthday. Yeah. Good company. 1963, the film Cleopatra, starring Elizabeth Taylor and Richard Burton, released in U.S. theaters. At the time, the most expensive film made, and there were no car chases. That was amazing. No explosions. In the same way. 1987. Well, that's right. June 12, 1987, U.S. President Ronald Reagan at the Brandenburg Gate, where I've been in Berlin, said, well, Mr. Gorbachev, tear down this wall. Yeah, Tim's telling me, like, break. This is freewheeling. I'm not going to break on time. I will. 1981, on this date in history, the first Indiana Jones film franchise, Raiders of the Lost Ark, released in theaters. And what's weird, knowing that and seeing that in one of the, I might have seen it at Grossmont, the theater that's now going to become AMC. I forget, was that or Mission Valley? Other theaters that become housing, you know, human warehouse buildings now. And then in 1976, went on the air over at KFMB at the time, and the rest is history or geography or something else. So here we are. And if you'd love to chime in and say, you know what I loved, Mark, was when you did this, or would you please shut up about the 50th anniversary, or share a certain memory. Make it feel really painful when you say, you know, I used to listen to you and Mom took me to kindergarten. You know, I'd love to hear about that. 800-600-COGO, 800-600-COGO, or on the iHeartRadio app, you find COGO, tap the red talkback mic, send us a voice message, and make COGO your number one preset, won't you? 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Did they taking forever to sign it? At any rate, I'm not retiring. This is the start of the next 50 years of torment. 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
9: USA is winning 3-0 over Paraguay right now, by the way. Lemon Grove, accident right shoulder, 125 southbound, approaching California 94. Spring Street, stop-and-go traffic from the 8. Carlsbad, stop-and-go traffic 5, northbound between Carlsbad Village Drive and California Street, northbound on-ramp only. Camp Pendleton, stop-and-go traffic 5 southbound between Las Pulgas Road and Cassidy Street. Chula Vista, right lane block. That's at the 5 southbound approaching 8th Street. Mission Valley, abandoned bicycle, left lane block. 163 northbound before Friars Road. I'm Tim Piles from the COGO Newsroom. Go Team USA.
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7: 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Because someone had to outlast disco, dial-up, and traffic on the five.
21: Hi, I'm Jeannie Cavett. I remember Mark Larson, and I happen to remember you fondly, Mark. I can honestly say, as a boss, you were my favorite program director ever. Now, let me refresh your memory. I think it was in 1982. I was slaving away at Kogo Radio, back when it was music and personality-driven, and I'd heard a rumor that KFMB was looking for a weekend and fill-in person. And I don't know how I did it, but I conjured up the nerve, and I called you, and you actually answered the phone. I cannot remember what we talked about, but by the time we were wrapping up our phone visit, you offered me the job, and naturally I said, yes! Mark, you played such a huge role in my life for the next several years, from weekends to filling in for whomever was going on vacation. And there were even some days when you had to go to meetings and you'd call me kind of at the last minute to come and sit in your chair for the infamous Larson with Leitner show. Since we were the official Padres baseball radio station, there were so many opportunities to get to work with and then get to know many of the Padres, which came in real handy at the end of summer in 1984. There are still days I can't help but remember fondly, all those middays and afternoons hanging out in D3 at the old San Diego Jack Murphy Stadium. God, it's nice to say that. The 1984 Padres were on fire, and when all was said and done, we were going to the World Series in Detroit. God, those were amazing times. How you pulled together a team of people to cover all of what was the World Series. Since I took advantage of getting to know the Padres and their wives in my earlier days at KFMB, I could grab any one of the players who, you know, in the hotel area to come and talk to any of us who were on the air, and they would happily oblige, all because you answered your own phone. There was the time when many of us were involved in helping train a certain former Chargers quarterback how to speak to a radio audience.

0: We had you, we had Clark Anthony, I was doing afternoons, we had Bill Balance at night, Bill Balance with two L's in balance. You know, Google that for different generations. One of the first breakthrough, complex guy, yeah, but one of the most, the breakthrough talk show hosts, he had like 5 million listeners a week.
1: I know.
0: At KFWB in Los Angeles, and all of a sudden he's working for me.
1: Yeah.
0: And he did weird stuff. When Ollie, I still remember with Billo, because Bill's been gone for a few years. I mean, Bill was he called himself the oldest living Confederate drummer boy. He was the most well-read, well-prepped person I've ever met. But when Ollie North was there under the gaze of the of Congress during Iran-Contra, Bill showed up one day, during my show, like 5 hours ahead, just to bait me a little bit. He pokes his head in the studio wearing a World War II Marine uniform, his.
1: Oh.
0: And he said, any updates on the Ollie North trial? And they closed the door, and I couldn't stop laughing. That's the way he was. So, and in those studios over at KFMB in those days, that's where I met Buzz Aldrin for the first time in the 80s. Chuck Colson, a prison fellowship, which led to eventually having a chance to, for 10 years, chair prison fellowship, helping get people out of the cycle of prison after prison after prison. And 80% didn't go back to repeat. We broke the recidivism rate through that whole process. That came out of a, oh, by the way, you're on my show moment. The people we had in the studios. Chuck Yeager, General Chuck Yeager in the studio. Because a lot of times they'd be down at Channel 8. I'd have them on the, and we have fast friendships. So it was something
1: else. Those are the days. Boy, oh boy.
0: And didn't I hire you twice? Didn't I hire you? Didn't you go to Kansas City and then you came back?
1: Oh, yeah, and then I came back.
0: Yeah, I answered my phone a second time.
1: That's right. Oh, you have a... You're pretty clear-minded for someone who's been on the radio for 50 years.
0: I try to have a life outside of radio as well. Coming up, and Dana Monroe is here, my first producer, and she's still holding a grudge. No, she's fine. She's fine. That's coming up. And Tim, do I still have no control over most of the rest of the show? Okay, good to know. We're still trying to find where the proclamation is that they gave me at City Council on Monday because it was unsigned, and they were all supposed to sign it, the mayor and the nine. I don't know. It's probably at some swap meet now. At any rate, stay tuned. More surprises, especially for me. Coming up next, News Radio 600, KOGO.
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7: Okay, Larson. 50 years on the radio? Are you kidding me? I didn't even know you were 50 years old. You kept lying to me, telling me you were like 35 years old, and, you know, kind of faking it to all of us. But, hey, Mark. You know, the reality of it is you are truly a legend in our community. You're someone that people pay attention to. They know that they can trust you for giving, you know, just the right perspective on the most sensitive issues, you know, in our community and region. And, you know, here's to another 50 years. You've got a ton of friends, people who love you dearly. And like I said a minute ago, they trust you. They know that you're going to give them the real, real skinny. You've got a great family, of course. As our chairman of the Air and Space Museum, it's taken a special person to be in that role and certainly campaign at some level, you know, on our behalf. You've made a very, very positive difference, especially with all the sensitivities that exist here. So give them hell, Mark, and you are loved by many, including your buddy Jim, okay, and I'll speak up for Andy. And this is it. Happy 50th.
8: Thank you. That's Jim Kidrick, our president and CEO of the San Diego Air and Space Museum, who we brought on. I was on the board about a year before he came on, more than 20 years ago. He was running our foundation, and we said, why isn't he running the museum? And we did, and that's been one of the best decisions we made at the museum. Naval aviator, his call sign is Slug, just like it sounds, Slug, because they used to call him short, little, ugly guy. That's true. And now he says he's Slog. He's S-L-O-G, short, little, old guy now. But he's one of the best street fighters I've ever met. And the way we've teamed up, one of the big victories is getting the city of San Diego to back off of the Balboa Park paid parking. I'm sure it seemed like a good idea, even though that's not going to go away till January 1. So be careful. But that was one of our big wins. And then tied to that, getting the trash fees back in what people voted for in recent years. So I'm kind of liking the civic rebellion thing. What's that?
9: Oh, yeah. Bike lanes.
8: Well, there's bike lanes. And no offense to people with bikes, but that's that's the voice of Jeannie Cabot over there.
9: Yeah. Yeah, not me, that's for no. sure.
8: And Dana Monroe,
9: that's right.
8: My first producer.
9: Yes.
8: Any thoughts as we think about the old days, the golden days before electricity?
9: Well, you know, it's just so fun to be in here with you and Mr. News and Ms. Jeannie Cabot as well, because...
8: Well, your husband works in this building, so it's not like it's a foreign place.
9: Well, that's true.
8: Because we all hire each other once in a while over the years.
9: Yeah. You're right. But, you know, I was just thinking about how when I started at KFMB, and I remember the promotion director at the time, Joan Heiser, I remember her saying, I want you to meet our program director. He's the funniest guy. You'll love him.
8: When Joan claimed that she was 23 when she came to town.
9: She's 27 now,
8: yeah,
9: I think, right?
8: And I interviewed her. And it was, yeah,
9: I love her. Anyway, I remember she walked me down the hall into your little office you had.
8: Palatial remember, office?
9: Yeah, and you had, at the time when you did music, it was slips of paper, I remember, and you had all the different singles that you were like, I don't even know how you did it.
8: Yeah, because we used the old, the high-tech at the time, IBM Selectric typewriter, and so we were hands-on. And I never believed in having, as you know, even though we had budget to do stuff, I didn't have like five people like make a call, answer a call, and Jeannie mentioned that earlier. I just like getting it done. It got done faster. So we would type out the names of the songs back when we were playing songs, which was, you know, we only played songs in full service at KFMB 50 years ago when we had nothing else to say. Right. And you kind of, you know, play something else. Right. And I'm thinking about when we first came to town in the covered wagon from the Midwest in 76. The big hits were, I think the biggest song that summer was Rod Stewart, Tonight's the Night.
9: Okay.
8: There was also Afternoon Delight.
9: Oh, yep.
8: By Starland Vocal Band, made famous in the Ron Burgundy film. Moonlight Feels Right by Starbuck, which today, that's still one of the great songs of the 70s. And every time I hear that on the oldies channels, I feel like on the iHeartRadio app, by the way, in the 70s channel, it's great stuff. I go right back to like driving into San Diego thinking, yeah, maybe we'll do 3 years here. And you know, one of the other big songs, Dancing Queen,
9: yep.
8: One of the great intros to talk over.
9: Right, right.
8: Well, we're pumping the wattage into your cottage.
9: Pumping the wattage, yes. And so,
8: but you were across the hall from me eventually, and then Roy Robertson, who was eventually our music director. So as you know, Roy, John Dean, and I play this thing. We used to have the music on cartridges, looked like 8-tracks, but it's broadcast carts. And back in Illinois, I worked for Vern Nolte, who and his cohort invented the broadcast cart machines. There was the standard of the industry back in Rockford, and the patent ran out when everything went digital. The guy would just back up it with the money truck. So back in a smaller town in Rockford, we had great equipment, and we got to KFMB in 1976. We were down at Fifth and Ash, and I remember calling Mrs. Larson at the time, and I said, you know, because I just came out, took the job. Steve Mutimer, advertising guy, had moved out from Rockford, who's in Tucson now, one of the most creative guys I know, kind of became an unpaid agent. So he went to Paul Palmer and said, you got to hire this guy, this young punk. But I remember thinking, I called back home and I said, I just went to the building at Fifth and Ash. This may be the biggest mistake we've ever made, because we were coming from all the good equipment, because in Rockford, we competed with Chicago. And I came down to Fifth and Ash, which is the old Masonic Temple. It's a parking lot now that I think the Meyer family still owns. Mm. There's occasional lawsuits when people trip on the sidewalks around the day. But it was a growth experience. Literally, the top floor was condemned. And they said, go up and see the HR department, but don't go up too high because the top floor has got some issues. So people up there were spider webs. Like, oh, we have someone calling to say hello. Anyway, but it's great. And we thought, oh, we'll come here. And I came to do afternoons. And then when I got here, Paul Palmer, the GM, my mentor and good friend who passed away right before all this COVID stuff, called me when I got to town. He said, well, we got a little problem. Our afternoon hasn't opened up yet. You're supposed to do 2 to 6. But for now, you're doing 9 p.m. to 1 a.m. And I thought, what?
9: Oh, my gosh.
8: But the good news out of that is I thought, wait a minute. That's not what I signed up for. But San Diego is a place where people go to vacation or hope they'll vacation. And we had this conversation at home. I said, let's look at this like vacationers do. Some people come here, if ever, once in a lifetime. So let's live what vacationers do in San Diego. So that is why we go out during the day, go to all the attractions. That's why I love the San Diego Air and Space Museum from day one. And then we had one car, so Mrs. Larson would pick me up at 1 a.m., and we would drive back out to Lake Murray area, and we go to Jack in the Box at 1:30 in the morning and have those delicious, I don't know what's in them, but who cares, tacos?
9: Yeah, yep.
8: And we'd have those like 3 in the morning.
9: Great.
8: Just us up with a cat. Mittens. Who lived to be 20 years old eating crap.
9: I remember Mittens.
8: Mittens.
9: That's right.
8: And, of course, son Jeff, when Jeff came along, and the three kids, Jeff and Brandon and Kristen.
9: Jeff.
8: And Jeff always referred to Jeannie as Jeannie Cabin.
4: Yep.
9: Oh,
8: is Jeannie Cabin coming over? Or Ted Leitner would come over? You know, those are the, I mean, when Ted first came to town, nobody could figure him out.
4: Yeah.
8: And they were about ready to bump him at TV, and then we hired him to do sports on Hudson and Bauer. And do the Aztecs, and people were like, wow, the guy knows stuff. And I was hoping Ted would be on with us tonight, but he's traveling back east to see his brother. But Those were the days. Just amazing stuff. News Radio 600, Kogo. Do we still have a patient caller on the phone? We have somebody who was waiting there? Nope, went away. Cliff Albert came in and said, somebody who won some money on my old contest at KFMB called Barking for Bucks. And basically, one time, when we had budget, you know, give away big money and say, you know, you call. If you're the right caller, you can put your dog on the phone, and let's see how many barks we can do in 30 seconds.
9: Oh, it was fun.
8: It was great.
4: The good old days.
8: Oh, we paid off people's utility bills. We did all kinds of
9: you
8: stuff.
9: You know, I was always amazed when you would do bits, the Reagan bits, you would record...
8: Yes,
9: on a little cassette tape.
8: I would record during the break or during a song.
9: Yes.
8: And I would do the backup and do like this and
9: but
8: then interact.
9: You had the timing down perfectly. You would know exactly when your shtick would go and then you'd reply to.
8: Which explains the whole thing when you think back to my teachers in grade school who said, you have a problem talking with your neighbors.
9: You just need to bring
8: it in a little bit. Mark doesn't color within the lines. News Radio 600, Kogo, live on the iHeartRadio Network. I have no idea what's up next because the show has been freeform. Because, Tim, you told me don't... 800-600 Kogo.
4: The phone's ringing.
8: I hear the phone ringing.
4: So I got to do traffic.
8: Why don't you do traffic while you're doing the
4: I have
8: the
4: some
8: phoning.
4: Things some, I'm going to play back here
8: you
4: in
8: have
4: a second.
8: Things.
4: I
8: okay.
4: got things.
8: I'll sit back.
4: We have some lovely people in the studio.
8: Oh, yes. We do.
4: All right.
8: Okay.
4: Carlsbad. There is stop and go traffic 5 northbound between Carlsbad Village Drive and California Street northbound. On ramp only. Camp Pendleton stop and go traffic. That is 5 southbound between Las Pulgas Road, Cassidy Street. Southbound exit only as well. Hillcrest, accidents cleared. I got to turn microphones off, sorry. That is 163 southbound after the 8. Old Town, stalled vehicle off-ramp, partially blocked. 5 southbound off-ramp to the 8. I should mention the San Diego County Fair is happening. That's going to cause some traffic. As well as the aforementioned Rod Stewart is playing with Richard Marks at the North Island Credit Union Amphitheater down in the South Bay. As soon as I get done here, I'm going to see Rod Stewart.
8: Oh, beautiful. Nice. I'm sure he wishes us well. News Radio 600, Kogo. By the way, from the Marines who call it home to the iconic pier, Oceanside is the focus of our next Kogo in the Community series of features. Listen to San Diego's Morning News all next week for a series of special reports presented by Semper Home. And by the way, I noticed, you know, Veronica Carter, who's been here in the morning with Brett for the last couple of years, on her birthday, she had balloons. I have no balloons. Should I be concerned? All right, coming up in a minute, News Radio 600, Kogo.
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17: 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County Supervisor Jim Desmond, thanks for 50 years of great radio, informing the people, keeping us all in the know. Thanks so much. You've done a great job.
18: Hey, Mark, it's Lou Penrose. So excited that it's Mark Larson Day in San Diego. Congratulations for 50 continuous years in broadcasting. 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
19: Mark, it's the mayor, Steve Voss.
8: Oh, that mayor.
19: We've known each other for decades. All that time, you've been one of San Diego's most trusted voices and a good friend. 50 years on the air, pretty darn impressive. But you've also stayed relevant, respected, and liked. And that's the real accomplishment. So congrats, Mark. And here's to many more.
8: Wow, Steve Voss, mayor of Poway. The only mayor in America. The Steve Voss Singers back in 1984. He did, along with Glenn Erath, some of the great Padres songs we had at what was then KFMB 760. Now that's San Diego Sports 760. Wears a cowboy hat, and he's the only mayor in America who has a Grammy. He won the specialty category years ago. He beat, totally true, Nelson Mandela. It was a unique category, one of those weird Grammy things. Jeannie Cabot is now looking in shock.
20: I can't believe it.
8: You didn't know this.
20: I didn't know.
8: He's the only Grammy Award-winning mayor in America.
20: Well, and he's the best.
8: Yeah.
20: I haven't seen Steve-O in a long time.
8: He has his boots freshly manured every morning, which he's a man of the people. You have something else to play, Tim, because I'm watching the clock. I know we're running out of stuff. Is there one more here?
4: Yes, I think I would be remiss if I didn't play this one. Can you tell me if you recognize this voice?
8: Okay.
21: Mark Larson, happy anniversary. I cannot believe it's a golden anniversary for 50 consecutive years in radio. I want you to know that this is extremely rare. According to the internet, only 1% of everyone in the workforce makes it 50 years. So congratulations to you. And thank you for your time.
8: That's our boss, Noreen Nippolito. She who must be obeyed, running the whole iHeart San Diego media complex. At least she didn't end with, and goodbye. So that was, she's great, and we have a great team here at iHeart. And remember, this is my second tour of duty at Kogo, once under Clear Channel, and then coming back here in 2020, when iHeart bought what was then 760 KFMB, and I'd gone back to KFMB twice. So people say, well, you changed around a lot in 50 years. No, I made seven employer changes twice to the same three times to the same company.
4: With was Salem, it Clear Channel or iHeart?
8: Clear Channel, iHeart, I count that as one.
4: Okay.
8: KFMB, I returned a second time. Salem, which is KPRZ and KCBQ, I was there as GM in 94 after KFMB. We bought KCBQ 1170 and saved that from oblivion. And now it's a fine talk station. And I made seven changes, but three times to the same company. So that's not like, you know, people are like, well, you moved around a lot. Well, really not. You know, the first term at KFMB was 19 years or 18, whatever it was. 18.
4: Most media personalities that get to San Diego, they never, ever want to leave, right? And you somehow managed to do that and stay valid all these years. It's phenomenal.
8: You get busy, and Mrs. Larson, Marcia, that's her name, did all the heavy work with the kids, and the kids are now all great and have their own kids. My daughter comes in Saturday night, and I've already been told what I can't do in my own house for the next 10 days. She has a 4-year-old and a 6-year-old and a 2 or 3-year-old Doberman. So wish me luck this weekend.
4: You know, I was worried you were throwing a pre-party over here at the runway at Montgomery Field, you know.
8: Fire?
4: The fire. I thought
8: our hangar out there.
4: That wasn't you?
8: No. Joe Graham, the guy who taught me how to fly over the last 10 years, he's like, and he's over at Lake Havasu now. Would you make sure that's not us? I said, no, I know it's not us. Although on my way to the studio, I took a little turn just to make sure.
4: Double check.
8: Yeah, no airplanes were harmed, but somehow at 3:45 in the morning, I was going, anything else to play? Are we done?
4: I have one more I could play. Well, we've heard from him already.
8: Where's my proclamation? I thought I would have the physical thing. They gave it to me on Monday at City Council Chambers, took it back to be signed. They said it'd be here on Wednesday. I have nothing to show for it.
4: I mean, I heard a rumor somebody refused to sign it, but
8: oh, good.
4: I'm kidding. Okay, so the gentleman that sponsored the entire thing is Raul Campillo. We heard from him a little earlier from the piece that Cliff produced, but I got a personal message from him, so I'd like to share this. This is the last one of the night, all right?
8: Good.
0: Hi, Mark. Raul Campillo here, council member in the city of San Diego. Proud to have authored the proclamation declaring it Mark Larson Day. Congratulations on 50 years of broadcasting. The people of San Diego owe you so much for your sacrifice and your information and your skill. Sometimes what you've brought to the table has been the difference between life or death in getting information to people, and they appreciate you for it. And when it hasn't been that serious, it's been informative and entertaining. Thank you for all you've done for our region.
8: Raul Campillo, one of the really good, good people at City Council. Whitburn's up there. They're all good people, even if I disagree with many of the others politically. And I always say, if you run for public office, which I've considered three times, once for the Assembly back in 1994, and then later on for Congress, including 2008, and 2018, and then I slapped myself silly and said, don't do that, because it's kind of intoxicating, because people tell you how great you are, and then somebody told me, well, yeah, when you run for Congress, if you actually win, and it's tough, but if you do, you'll have two great days. This is a true story. Two great days. And then after that, all you'll do is raise money for 2 years. I thought, that does not sound like fun. Radio is a lot more fun. I want to do that. When I was a kid, I wanted to be an architect first. My mom worked for an architect, Robert Proctor, back in Rockford, Illinois. And when I was a little kid, I said, I want to be an architect. I'd like to be an architect. Well, actually, I had a radio voice. I'd like to be an architect. And he said, well, you know, there's going to be computers. It's not going to be as much fun as it is now. You like drafting, all that kind of thing. You know, I did something else. And I thought, I like newspapers. I like to read. Most every person that I met in newspapers was grumpy and sad and annoying. The fun people were in radio. So I found mentors in radio. And the rest is literally history. Jeannie, anything to add before we go? And to think, I love that story because I hadn't thought about it. I remember the story that I answered the phone when you called, because I always answered the phone, but that stuck with you since the 80s.
20: Yeah, it was really quite remarkable.
8: That's the voice of Jeannie Cabot right there.
20: It's me, c'est moi.
8: Whose brother Pete is an avid
20: pilot. And
8: aviator.
20: When are you going to come by the Saturday morning
8: Saturday
20: hangar?
8: Morning. I got to get back in the
20: You
8: circuit.
20: Better.
8: A lot of these pilots.
20: I know where you live.
8: So Royce Williams, you know, the Medal of Honor winner, who's 101, He's on his way today to D.C. I was with him yesterday, speaking of pilots, hanging out, because he's going to that big fight at the White House.
20: He tells
8: me yesterday, he says, you know, I don't really know much about it, but I'm happy to go. He's 101. Get off your butt. Do something this weekend. Thanks, everybody. Here's to the next 50. News Radio
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8: 600.
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8: Kogo.
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23: On the verge of an agreement, I'm Lisa Lacera, Fox News. The U.S. and Iran about 85% of the way there in greenlighting a deal that would end the conflict. But the administration says Iran gets no incentives before signing it.
24: Vice President J.D. Vance posted, quote, "The Iranians are not receiving any cash and no funds are being released for simply signing a deal or attending a meeting. If the Islamic Republic of Iran meets its obligations, then economic benefits will flow to them and to the entire region." The bulk of the details are outstanding, though the administration says Iran needs to open up the Strait of Hormuz, that its frozen assets won't be released until it reaches certain performance metrics, its nuclear program will be dismantled, and it'll stop funding terrorist groups across the region.
23: Fox's Rich Edson in Washington. President Trump says the U.S. strike has killed the leader, Trende Aragua. The president posting on Truth Social, the U.S. has killed Nino Guerrero. Trende Aragua has been labeled by the U.S. as a terrorist organization. Guerrero was charged in New York federal court with racketeering, conspiracy, and other crimes, including support to terrorists in offenses that go back more than 10 years. A key surveillance tool set to expire in about an hour.
25: There's worry about unprecedented vulnerability. This summer, a bipartisan coalition tanked an emergency FISA extension in Congress. FISA siphons the calls, emails, and texts of foreign intelligence targets. But a court ruling says the government can still track suspect communications, despite a lapse in the law. However, it's unclear if telecommunications companies will provide digital breadcrumbs to the government, lacking a congressional safeguard.
23: Fox's Chad Pergram. Democrats voted against the measure because they want Bill Pulte, the acting director of national intelligence, to be removed, arguing he doesn't have the intelligence experience for the job. 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
1: Doug Elwell with us. We're going to talk about Planet X, Giants, and the Secret of the Sphinx when we come right back on Coast to Coast AM. Do you really want another summer like last summer, barely sleeping because you were too hot at night? 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
1: And welcome back. George Norrie with you. Author Doug Elwell works as an entrepreneur focusing on building and managing companies in the field of technology consulting and home improvement. He is a publisher of books and articles on ancient mysteries of the world. Doug has revealed ancient secrets regarding the creation, nativity, and end times, how the mysterious Planet X appeared as the star of Bethlehem, and how it is intimately involved in the birth, history, and destiny of mankind. Here he is, back on Coast to Coast. Hello, Douglas. How are you?
4: Hey, George. How's it going?
1: Good.
4: Thanks for having me on again.
1: Looking forward to this. How have you been?
4: Thank you. Doing good. Finally getting some work done, getting my business built, getting some money coming in finally. And hopefully this year we'll start getting work on writing our book on the Giants.
1: Well, you've put in your effort, my friend, over the years. You deserve it.
4: Thank you.
1: We're going to talk tonight about Planet X, Giants, and the Riddle of the Sphinx. Let's start with Planet X. What are your thoughts on that object?
4: Well, Planet X has always been kind of the ultimate mystery. Just the very name, you know, it exudes mystery. You know, is there something else out there we don't know about? Something maybe important or the past and future destiny of mankind. I actually stumbled upon Planet X when I was studying, researching what the sign of the Son of Man was in the book of Matthew in the Christian Bible, Matthew 24:30, where it says there will be a sign, heavenly sign, preceding the second coming of Christ. And it wasn't clear what it was. And I always assumed that it was the same object as the star of Bethlehem, which preceded his first coming. I was thinking, well, maybe this is the same sign preceding his second coming. Both of them occur in the book of Matthew, and so there may have been a linkage there. And so I was trying to figure out what the Star of Bethlehem was as a reference to see maybe that's what the sign of the Son of Man is. And it came down to three major theories, conjunction of planets, a supernova, or a comet. And none of this really worked. The supernova didn't last very long. It only lasts maybe a day or two. Conjunction of planets is the same thing. It's very, very quick. I actually saw a conjunction of Saturn and Jupiter in my lifetime, and it was nothing special. They just passed by each other, and a couple of days later, it was done. The star of Bethlehem should have preceded the magi who visited Jesus in Matthew 2. And so it would have taken months to go from Persia. They were Persian astrologer priests, the magi were. And it would take them a couple months to get to Bethlehem. And by that time, the conjunctions or any kind of supernova would have been long gone. Even a long-term comet, which might have hung around for a week or two, would have been long gone too. So none of these theories really fit the bill of the star of Bethlehem, and certainly not of the sign of the Son of Man, because none of them were spectacular enough to cause the level of fear apparently this object will incur upon the people of the earth in the end times. So I was broke out of the regular Christian literature and started moving more into fringe stuff, which I was also interested in at the time, still am. And I stumbled across Zechariah Sitchin and his book, The 12th Planet. And I realized, you know, this is probably it. I'd never heard of this. So he was talking about this planet called Planet X, which he believed the ancient Sumerians worshipped as a god, mm-hmm. and was responsible for the creation of the Earth in as we now know it. His theory, based on a mainstream scientific theory, Planet X is actually a mainstream scientific theory, kind of took it to the fringe and said, well, maybe this explains some ancient sightings of planets in our solar system. The Sumerians talked about this planet or star called Nibiru, which moves in and out of the solar system over long periods of time. He speculated 3,600 years based on a Sumerian shar measure, which made sense, actually. I actually hold to the 2,000-year period, which we can talk about why that later, but basically, it comes down to the mystery of the star of Bethlehem and the sign of the Son of Man, possibly being the same object, was very well answered by the Planet X theory, and that's why I've been pursuing it to this day.
1: Yeah, the 3,600-year elliptical orbit from Sitchin, that's a big, big orbit, isn't it?
4: Yeah, but it's not too far off, actually. It wasn't necessarily wrong. I held to the 2,000-year orbit because that's the last three major events in, you know, Christian history, at least. 2,000 years ago was the Star of Bethlehem with Jesus being born. 2,000 years before that, there was a special star that appeared in the heavens that heralded the birth of Abraham. And 2,000 years before that, around 4,000 BC, we see the rise of ancient Sumer to its apex. And they worshipped a star in the heavens, which they called Anu, or later along they called Enlil, which the when they were conquered by the Akkadian peoples. And so around 4,000 BC, they were literally worshiping a star, the symbol of which was this eight-rayed star, which meant both star, heaven, and God. And so the star in the heavens, or probably a planet, was so closely associated with God that they were seen as being one and the same. And we keep seeing this repeating pattern of Jesus being closely associated with the star when he was born. And again, in the end times, another star, star-like apparition appears right before he returns. My theory is that it's in a planet in our solar system that returns every 2,000 years or so. And every time God actually comes down to Earth to visit his creation and correct any problems. Last time he made a major event by allowing himself to be crucified for men so they could get saved through him and his salvation through his death on the cross. And the next time he's going to come back and take control of the earth and become the king of the earth rather than becoming the suffering servant. He'll now become the conquering king.
1: And if he comes back every 2,000 years, it's getting close.
4: Yeah, he'll actually be not too long from now. If he left to go back, the assumption was Planet X is some sort of a throne or possibly just a base of operations in our solar system that God uses to handle local affairs. Some of them actually speculated it's actually the throne of God itself, which is possible. Technically, it seems outlandish, but it's possible. So the planets were considered to be the thrones of the gods since the beginning of mankind's history, or closely associated with the gods to the point of being almost one and the same. Mars, Venus, Mercury, all associated with deities and ancient Babylonian, Sumerian, on up to Greek and Roman mythology. And the planets' names we have now are actually named after Roman gods to this day. It's for thousands of years since the beginning of recorded history, planets and gods have been associated closely. So it makes sense for God to be associated with his own planet also.
1: Now, the book Planet X that you wrote, The Sign of Son of Man and the End of Age, mm-hmm. truly, as you mentioned, it could have been the Star of Bethlehem. Was it done by design for it to show up when it did?
4: It's actually, God actually used this Planet X, if the scientists are right about what Planet X was and how it entered our solar system. Apparently, their theory was it was captured by the outer planets, Uranus and Neptune, and brought into our solar system that way. Probably early in Earth's formation, when it were forming in a nebula, which is a big, huge cloud of gas and dust, which all stars form in. Probably a couple of different forming stars in our solar systems interacted, and we probably stole one of their planets from a different solar system. It entered into ours and has been part of the family of planets since that time. The unique way it entered our solar system is not an original member. It was grabbed by Neptune and Uranus, which explains why those planets are so screwed up. I mean, Neptune has a CPAC till tilts. It has moons that have traveled different directions, one prograde, one retrograde. It was discussed after the Voyager probes passed by planet Neptune. They measured the orbit of Pluto much more precisely and got some good pictures of it and of Uranus, and found that the two planets, their orbits intersected. And they came to the conclusion that Pluto was actually an escape satellite of Neptune and was not actually its own planet, but a moon that had been ripped out of Neptunian orbit by what they theorized to be Planet X. It would have to be Planet X because it had to be a pretty good-sized planet to do that, a lot of mass. And so that's why Pluto is no longer considered to be a planet, because it was determined after the Voyager information came in, from the Voyager probes that passed by there in the late 1980s, that it had actually been ripped out of Neptunian orbit by Planet X. And so the Planet X theory gained a lot of life and a lot of credibility. It would be kind of dying in the vine for a while, because the orbital eccentricity of Neptune didn't really show much in terms of gravitational pull. The fact that it would require a planet-like type object to pull a Neptune or pull Pluto out of Neptunian orbit and then screw up the other satellites of Neptune as well meant that there had to be a Planet X. There was absolute proof of its existence. It's just a question: one, is it still a part of our solar system? And two, is it a threat to Earth? And in my opinion, and that of Zechariah Sitchin, it probably is.
1: Does Planet X come up in End Times Prophecy, Doug?
4: Planet X, I think, actually is cryptically hidden in the book of Revelation. Now, if you actually look in chapter 4, Revelation 4, it's talking about the throne of God. And it's interesting that you don't really think about it, but it's entirely possible he's actually describing a planet here. I can go over that real quickly here. What's interesting about the first couple of chapters is that they actually talk about a couple of, they're dropping hints about what's about to be talked about. At the end of chapter 3, Revelation 3, he's talking about, he overcomes, I'll grant him to sit with my Father on his throne. But at the end of chapter 2, it says, I will rule them with a rod of iron, and I'll give him the morning star. So they're talking about the last two promises in chapter 2 and chapter 3 to the believer, is that they'll be able to sit on the morning star. They'll be given the morning star and they'll be able to sit on his throne. The way it's set out is he uses Hebrew parallelism, in that the last two chapters say two things in parallel, that there's a throne apparently is associated with a star. And so that's why I was talking earlier about planets being thrones. What they're saying here is that the throne of God might be associated with a planet, or because the term astron in Greek is more generic, it could also mean a planet. So you could actually interpret God's throne as actually being a planet in our solar system, quite possibly Planet X. And so then you go into Revelation 4, it actually talks in detail. What's actually happened here, in my opinion, is they're actually describing what Planet X looks like in detail. And from an angle, it's very interesting. It actually says here, there was a throne in heaven, and it looked like a jasper stone. A jasper stone is a red stone. So he's looking up in what probably is space, and there's a big red stone. And around it is all these things, like 24 elders and seven flaming lamps, and you got four beasts who are full of eyes. If you look at this in terms of a planet, this could be seen as a big red planet. And Sumerians said that Nibiru, Planet X, is actually red in color. So this matches. The sardine stone is actually red stone. And the 420 seats could be 24 satellites, small ones. Seven lamps of fire could be seven gaseous satellites. and there are also four beasts full of eyes. And the word for, in Hebrew for eyes is ayin. Even though this is written in Greek, the concept is Hebrew. And ayin basically means nothing. When it refers to a human being or an animal, it refers to the eyes. Or but if it refers to an inanimate object like the ground, or in this case, a satellite of Planet X, it's a hole in the ground. And so, strictly speaking, these should not be translated to eyes, but should be described as craters. If this is a physical object in space, like a satellite of Planet X, which I think it is, these are full of craters, so they're terrestrial rocky satellites. So if this is taken from the Sitchinist hypothesis, where he believes Planet X is actually, you know, kind of the throne of God scenario, you could say it has seven gaseous satellites, it has four rocky satellites, an additional 24 smaller satellites on which the elders sit. And there's actually a description about a great sea of crystal, like glass. That crystal could be ice crystals. And the ring around Saturn is actually comprised of ice crystals too. And so it might be they're actually referring to a huge ring system here, which made of ice crystals. And so from that perspective, you can actually interpret this as being Planet X and all of the physical aspects of it, including all of its satellites.
1: Do you think Planet X, Doug, was responsible for the flood of Noah?
4: Almost certainly. Whenever Planet X comes into the solar system, it brings a lot of asteroidal and cometary material. And what happens is when it originally conflicted with Earth, which originally orbited the solar system in the fourth position in the solar system between Mars and Jupiter, where the asteroid belt is now, according to Sitchin's hypothesis, which I agree with here too, Planet X actually precessed over time, moving from Neptune, Uranus, Saturn, Jupiter, and eventually on to the planet that was between what is now Mars and Jupiter, and actually catastrophically interacted with that planet, striking it with not one but two of its satellites, one gaseous satellite and one rocky satellite. The rocky satellites shattered the Earth and in the process formed the moon, comets, asteroids, and Earth's hydrosphere, all the water was released. It was actually stored inside in the interior of the planet was released and formed all the oceans and atmosphere and all the water in the atmosphere. And at one swift stroke, God created Earth as we understand it, the basics of it. And then with the second gaseous satellite, as Sitchin also describes, he pushed the Earth into a new position closer to the sun, where it would be warm enough to sustain life, because where it was between Mars and Jupiter was too far away. It would be too cold. It actually pushed it as far as 93 million miles away from the sun, which is right in the middle of the ideal zone. Another 10 million miles farther out, it would be too cold. Another 10 million or even 5 million, it would be too hot. And so in order to get Earth to be the way he wanted it to be, God actually used this planet, which he purposely had intrude into the solar system, to actually fine-tune another planet in our solar system. Let's call it Planet Tiamat after the Sumerians. And Tiamat being the name of the dragon goddess of Sumer, which is since the Sumerians in their epic Enuma-Elish believe was actually Earth. They symbolically referred to Earth as a dragon goddess. And in the epic Marduk, in this case, they worship Marduk rather than the Christian god, of course. Marduk was symbolically represented Planet X, actually took one of his an arrow and shot it into her, divided her into two pieces, and formed Earth from her head and headed from her tail. It's sort of the paradigmatic concept of the creation of the heavens and the earth in the ancient Near East, which is shared by the Hebrews. That's how they conceived everyone in the ancient Near East, basically the civilized areas, like in Mesopotamia, all believed the earth was created from the head of a dragon and the heavens were created from a tail. And so we have the situation where cosmologically and now maybe physically, we're seeing evidence that the Sumerians may have been right

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1: Doug, if you polled 100 astronomers, what percent would say there's a planet X?
0: I would say 90-plus percent, because the evidence for planet X is overwhelming. It's which when you get into the fringy stuff like Sitchin, where people are like, oh, he's just kind of pushing the edges a little bit. That's when you get people dropping off. But the pure planet X theory is very well supported mainstream theory.
1: All right, we're going to come back and talk about giants next with Doug Galwell right here on Coast to Coast AM.
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2: Fox News, I'm Deborah Valentine. Violence continues despite an impending peace agreement between the U.S. and Iran. Fox's Lucas Tomlinson.
3: A senior administration official says the White House is 80% of the way there to signing a memorandum of understanding with Iran to kickstart a new 60-day implementation period.
2: It calls in part for the reopening of the Strait of Hormuz and the lifting of the U.S. blockade. A mass shooting in Midland, Texas. One person killed, 10 others hurt. Fox's Kristen Goodwin.
4: The Texas Department of Public Safety revealing the suspect who was killed after opening fire on officers and bystanders in downtown Midland was wanted for the attempted murder of a peace officer during a vehicle pursuit in the city earlier this week.
2: The shooter, identified as 45-year-old Victor Mata Villarreal, was found dead after barricading himself inside of a building. President Trump says the leader of Trinidad Aragua is dead. America's listening to Fox News.
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0: June 26th through 28th. 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
1: Are you a parent who feels guilty about screen time?
2: No.
1: Well, no, not you, sweetheart. But your mommy and daddy do.
2: Why?
1: Because too many apps are filled with AI garbage, inappropriate videos, and random content.
2: Like a dancing potato!
1: Or worse. That's what parents worry about. We're Lingo Kids, and we're here to help parents out. 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They want something safe
2: and fun.
1: Yes, fun, but also something that actually teaches you.
2: Big words like FOMO synthesis.
1: Yeah, close enough. And they want fun songs, videos, and interactive games that help you grow, not turn you into
2: a zombie that bites other zombies, and then the zombies take over the world, and then fly to space and live on the moon, and fly in rocket ships on planets with loads of candy.
1: Yep.
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1: We'll take calls next hour with Doug Elwell as we talk about Planet X, soon to talk about Giants and then the Riddle of the Sphinx on Coast to Coast. ParanormalDate.com keeps cruising along. And something exciting. Tell us more, Tommy.
2: Yeah, this is going to be a lot of fun. 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
1: And welcome back, George Norrie, along with Doug Elwell. We're going to take calls with Douglas next hour on Coast to Coast. His website is linked up at coasttocoastam.com. Doug, let's talk about Giants and tell me your thoughts and involvement there.
13: The Giants were created by the fallen angels in Genesis 6. They talk about it in the Book of Enoch, the one we got from the Ethiopians. We found a good copy of the Book of Enoch and some Ethiopian churches, maybe sometime in the last century. And the Book of Enoch, even though we'd heard about it, mentioned in various secondary sources, we never had a good primary until then. Since that time, we have very good copies of the Book of Enoch, just first Enoch. Second and third Enoch are questionable, I would avoid them, but the first Enoch one is very good. Then it talks about how 200 fallen angels came down from heaven and found that women were fair and wanted to have children with them. So they took women, as many women as they wished, and they gave birth to giants. And these giants began to dominate the ancient world before the flood and began, though they initially had success, I mean, they were brilliant geniuses, very aggressive thinkers, probably knew high technology. And that's part of the reason I'm delaying on my book about the giants, is I'm figuring out their technology. It's very interesting, actually. They actually had high technology, as we understand it now, as high or higher than it is today, actually. I'm considering the possibility that near the end, they actually developed nuclear weapons. And that was part of the reason the flood came, was to clean the earth of the poisons they'd poisoned it with. It actually says that in Genesis 6 that they actually poisoned the earth. So that's one possibility that they'd actually developed nuclear weapons and used them. But basically the giants, what they had done, they started off well, but they ended up becoming corrupt. And ended up, instead of helping mankind, they would oppress mankind. The original Homo sapiens created by God in the garden, what happened was is some of the fallen angels felt, well, this is nice, but we can do better. And so they started genetically manipulating mankind to make them taller, stronger, smarter, better looking, technologically savvy, and so forth, and created a different breed of a subspecies, which I call Homo artificialis or Homo gigantis. I'm thinking about changing it. Originally called it Homo artificialis on my article in Mysterious World, which I wrote back in 2003, I think. And I wrote an article on giants in the earth. And there's four different articles, one about giants in the earth in ancient Near East, one about the Americas, one in Asia, and one in Europe. And those proved to be more popular than any other articles. Actually, the four articles on giants are over more popular than the rest of the site combined at mysteriousworld.com, which is currently down, but I'll get it back up in the next couple of weeks.
1: What do the giants have to do with the Nephilim, or that one and the same?
13: The Nephilim were a tribe of giants. The original grouping of giants was the group of giants that was born in the world before the flood. There was two different general classes of giants. The Nephilim, the ones who came down, in Hebrew that means the ones who came down, and the Rephaim, those who returned, or in my interpretation, those who were reborn. The Nephilim came down in the world before the flood, and the Rephaim came down in the world after the flood. That's according to Moses. And my interpretation of Rephaim is actually those who were resurrected, even though the word Rapha, which is the basis of the word Rephaim, means to heal or be healed, depending on the tense. In a participial form, it could mean to heal or to be a doctor. And goes to the idea that the giants were interested in medicine, which Enoch says was clearly taught to them by the fallen angels. And so that makes sense too. But I think that's basically a rebirth of the giants. So I call it those who were resurrected. And we see this in the dying reviving god mythology of the ancient Near East, how the ancient fallen angels, the gods of the nations, were seen to be reborn every spring, and the fertility of the land with them. That's worship of Baal and Asherah and other deities throughout the ancient Near East, was all about that. And so I think the basis of that is that the fact that the fallen angels who had taken on the bodies of the giants, so the giants were created so they could have bodies they could interact with the physical world through, they had been killed off by the flood. So in order to get back into those bodies, they came down again after the flood and started building the giants again. This happened during the time of Abraham, around 2000 BC, also around the same time that Planet X would have returned and God would have come down and examined the earth, which is exactly what he did. In Genesis, came down to visit Abraham in a visible form around that time. And so every time Planet X comes around, God comes down and visits his creation, this time visiting Abraham and probably a bunch of other people too. But the fallen angels had also been active on the earth at that time, beginning to rebuild the giants that they had done before the flood. This was called the iniquity of the Amorites in the book of Genesis. And it was about how the Amorites were a people, actually a sort of a giant race, that had dominated the ancient Near East. It actually conquered Babylon and formed a dynasty, the Amorite dynasty, from which came such notable kings as Nebuchadnezzar, which figured prominently in the Bible as well. The Amorites conquered the Canaanites and basically enslaved them to various stratagems, and then began turning them into sort of a sub-race, which they could use as part of their experiment and their desire to recreate the giants. And in fact, the situation got so bad that they were no longer truly human, according to the Bible. They were modified and become a different race altogether. And so Moses was had to go to war with them, destroy a large portion of them. And what had happened was not only the humans, but the animals, just as in the world before the flood, have been genetically modified to the point where they were actually a threat to natural order. And so everything they had done had to be destroyed. Even people who touched some of their things had to be destroyed. The implication is that there was actually a pernicious virus of some kind called Zarat, which I've been studying too as part of the possibly a technology rather than an actual virus. We can get into that later, but basically the technologies of the fallen angels are the most dangerous aspect. The giants were powerful, but the technologies their fallen angel fathers had given them were so destructive and dangerous that the flood had to be sent to destroy them the first time.
1: Did they have flying machines, Doug?
13: They did. Solomon actually talked about a time, some of the writings of Solomon, you know, extra-biblical writings, actually talked about how Solomon was able to fly in some sort of conveyance to visit the Queen of Sheba in what is now Yemen. And so some believe they had a child together, Menelech, I think his name was, who actually ended up ruling over what is now the Sudan and Ethiopia, I think. But the flying machines, yeah, I think they actually did have things like that. And the Hopi mythology actually talked about how mankind had built flying machines.
1: Were they Vimanas?
13: Vimanas, yeah. The Indians talked about the Vimanas, and the Hopi talked about these they basically strapped fabric over shields and used that to fly around and basically drop things in other rival tribes. The Vimanas are particularly interesting because they were apparently able to fly around and basically be these huge flying cities. Some have speculated they used some sort of mercury vortex technology to nullify gravity. I think it might have been monatomic gold or possibly both, because monatomic gold could also be used to do that too. In the book of Joshua, it actually has an interesting description where when the Israelites under Joshua were going to conquer Canaan and drive out the giants, there was the description of what would appear to be flying cities over the Canaanite areas, which may have been the Vimana type craft that are mentioned by I think it was the Mahabharata, another ancient Indian Vedic writings.
1: Right.
13: And India is not that far away from there, so it's entirely possible that those may have been Vimanas mentioned in the Bible.
1: I interviewed a soldier once who claimed that they shot down and they killed a giant in Afghanistan. Did you ever hear that story?
13: Yeah, I think Steve Quayle talked about it. I reported that one. That was very interesting. There's a giant red-headed giant, basically. It was probably about 12 to or feet are taller.
14: Right.
13: There's probably they're probably here and there scattered around the world, hidden in various places. Afghanistan would be a good place to hide because it's still fairly primitive. I believe that's possible, and probably one wonders, though, one question is, where are the ones who gave birth to him and the children and everything else? But it makes for a great story.
1: Let's talk about the riddle of the Sphinx and the time we got going before we take calls next hour, Doug. What is the riddle of the Sphinx?
13: The riddle of the Sphinx is basically comes from the play Oedipus Rex. And one the hero of the play, Oedipus, I guess you can call him a hero, which time he was traveling to the city of Thebes in Greece, and he was met on the road by a vicious, very aggressive female Sphinx who gave him her riddle and said, if you don't answer my riddle, I will devour you. And what the riddle was is, what is it that goes on 4 feet, on fours, you know, when they're in the morning? What goes on 2 legs in the afternoon, and what goes on 3 legs in the evening? And do you know the answer to that one? I think we talked about that before.
1: I don't.
13: So it's four legs in the morning, 2 legs in the afternoon, 3 legs in the evening. And the answer is men, because in 4 legs, they're like a child. 2 legs are like an adult walking upright, and 3 legs, they have a cane. So that's the 3 ages of man. But I think what had happened with the riddle of the Sphinx and Oedipus Rex is that he'd actually picked up some of the biblical information from some of the prophecies of the patriarchs of the end times. There are references in Oedipus Rex to various things about, for example, Oedipus had, when he was a baby, had a peg passed through his ankles because his father didn't want him to live and usurp his kingship. There was a prophecy that Oedipus would usurp his father and take hold of the throne when he grew up. And so he actually passed a peg through his Achilles tendons.
1: Didn't Oedipus end up marrying his own mother?
13: Yeah, that's where they get the term medical complex. The prophecy was that Oedipus would marry his mother, kill his father and marry his mother. That ended up happening. But what's interesting is that similar to the prophecies or what actually happened in the lives of some of the patriarchs of Israel. And then my theory is that some of the people who lived in Greece during the time of the writing of Oedipus were actually escaped Israelites, such as the tribe of Dan, who brought their traditions with them. And so Oedipus Rex, including the riddle of the Sphinx, may have been derived from the prophecies found in the Bible. And the riddle itself may be derived from the prophecy of Judah, where Judah, who's the father of the Jews, was described as being like a crouching lion. It's interesting. It's also end times oriented, so it's interesting to look at this. So it says, Judah's a lion's whelp, from the prey my son thou art born up. He stooped down, he couches the lion as an old lion who shall rouse him up. And so you have in this prophecy, you say Judah is like a lion. So this is a prophecy of Jacob when they're in the land of Egypt at that time, because they'd escaped the famine to go live there instead. And when they say Judah is like a lion, is also a man, they must have been talking about the Sphinx. And they also have the 3 ages concept here of the lion's whelp, which is a young lion, a stoop down is the middle-aged lion, and it's an old lion. It talks about the 3 ages of a lion here, matching the three ages of men.
1: In the mythology, if they didn't get the challenge right, they got devoured, didn't they not?
13: Yeah, got devoured, that's right. And so this is the idea of Judah and the concept of riddle here. There's a mystery here. And what the Greeks were doing is they were encoding mysteries in Oedipus Rex, which they always do with all those mythologies in their plays. And the question is, what is the riddle, really? I mean, you have the riddle of the Sphinx literally written. But what are they actually saying here? What is the encoded and ciphered meaning here? And I think what they're saying here is there's something about the Sphinx that has something to do with an ancient, very important ancient mystery. And I think I discovered that. I figured out what was going on when I looked at a similar prophecy about the tribal patriarch Gad, who was one of the other tribes of Israel. And it says here, blessed be he that enlargeth Gad. He dwelleth as a lion and tears the arm of the crown of the head. And it's very interesting because it's very similar to the Sphinx concept of talking about Judah. But it's interesting, he talks about tearing the arm. and also the crown of the head. If you look at the Sphinx, someone had dug into the top of the head at one time. Who nobody knows who. The theory is that they were digging for treasure, but they didn't find it. But it also says in this passage here, this is Deuteronomy 33:20. He tore at the arm also. And so we know from like Edgar Casey and other folks that there is supposed to be an entrance into a hidden chamber underneath the Sphinx.
1: And they may have found
13: through
1: the
13: right arm.
1: They may have found that chamber.
13: Yeah, they may have found it using the sonar type testing.
1: Right.
13: They've been able to discover there is chambers underneath there. And the belief that it might be going through the right arm is actually corroborated in scripture. And I said the next verse here says, in a portion of the lawgiver was he seated. I reinterpreted this. I can actually read, write Hebrew. I can interpret it. I have a master's in Old Testament and Biblical studies, which includes interpretation of Hebrew. And what it actually says is he actually went into the arm, found a secret chamber underneath the Sphinx, where he found a stone called the lawgiver stone, which he then brought out from underneath the Sphinx and set up in front of the Sphinx, and he actually used it to talk to God. And that's where I got into this other area of the technology I was mentioning. There's an ancient technology revolving around this Sohar stone, an ancient stone, which is kind of like a seeing stone, kind of like a crystal ball, which allows you to actually talk to God and others who have similar devices. And there's one of these hidden under the Sphinx, and it's probably what's hidden in the Hall of Records. Is an ancient seeing stone that's actually also a supercomputer with incredible capabilities far beyond anything we have modern times.
1: Doug, when we come back, we'll talk a little bit more about the Hall of Records and the Riddle of the Sphinx, and we'll take phone calls with you next on Coast to Coast AM.
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0: off the strikes. I'm Ted Lindner, Fox News. In a stunning reversal Thursday, President Trump abruptly called off a planned military strike against Iran, declaring that a peace agreement was within reach and that the time and place of the signing of that agreement would be announced shortly, telling reporters Thursday at the Oval Office.
1: Probably have a signing maybe in Europe, and it's a great thing. Most importantly, we have a deal that Iran will never have a nuclear weapon, which was the whole purpose of what we had to go through to get this. So it was a big, very big thing.
0: Fox's Mark Meredith has more from the White House.
2: The news follows a day filled with threats as Trump himself warned massive airstrikes were hours away.
1: We have a signing soon, and the documents are in pretty final shape. So we'll see.
2: The president claims Iran is ready to abandon its nuclear program. Iran has spent months telling the world that's non-negotiable. Democrats say the president's on and off again threats show he has no exit strategy.
0: President Trump says Vice President J.D. Vance will be there for the signing of the deal. Today marks 10 years since the massacre of dozens at an LGBTQ nightclub in Orlando, Florida. Fox's Tanya J. Powers.
3: A decade has passed since 49 people were killed when a gunman opened fire inside the Pulse nightclub in Orlando, Florida, and an annual observance is planned. The Pulse Remembrance Ceremony will feature performances from local artists, including the Orlando Gay Chorus, and a special presentation by the city's Poet Laureate. A candlelight ceremony and reading of the 49 names will conclude the event. At the time of the massacre in 2016, it was the deadliest mass shooting in U.S. history. Recently, city officials unveiled updated plans for a permanent memorial that will feature a healing garden, reflecting pool, and tributes to those killed, and will be built on the site of the former nightclub. Tanya J. Powers, Fox News.
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1: This hour, we'll take your calls with Doug Elwell as we talk about Planet X, Giants, and the Riddle of the Sphinx on Coast to Coast. 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
1: And welcome back. George Norrie along with Doug Elwell. Doug's website is linked up at coasttocoastam.com. How many books do you have out there, Doug?
5: I think I have three now. There's one by Planet X, The Science Son of Man, Ending of the Age, The Riddle of the Sphinx, and also Mysterious World of Ireland. We did a travel guide a few years back.
1: Good for you. What got you interested in The Riddle of the Sphinx?
5: Well, The Riddle of the Sphinx started popping up as I started seeing corollaries. I was studying the prophetic material in the book of Deuteronomy, actually, in Genesis. Mentioned earlier, there was prophecies about the end times and what will happen to the 12 tribes of Israel in the end times. And there was prophecies by both Jacob, or Israel, their father, and also by Moses. And it was interesting that I found interesting parallels between that and the play Oedipus Rex, and specifically the Riddle of the Sphinx in that play. And so as I went in through it, I realized more and more that there were a number of corollaries. For example, Reuben had relations with one of his father's concubines. There was the idea of the infidelity with his mother, that sort of thing, and the Oedipus Rex. That was one correlation. There was also the thing where Oedipus was, in order to prevent him from overthrowing his father had him killed by setting him out on a cliff and putting a peg between his heels, hamstringing him basically, or healing him. And it was said in the book, one of the prophecies, I think Moses' prophecy of Levi, that he hamstrung oxen. So that was a very similar thing. Many of the patriarchs, their prophecies appeared to be showing up in the Oedipus Rex. And so I wanted to see if there was something hidden in there. And the key link between the prophecy of Judah by Jacob and the riddle of the Sphinx that actually takes place in the play Oedipus Rex may contain some important clues about what is underneath the Sphinx and why the riddle is so important. And I think it may figure it out what's actually down there. I mentioned that earlier. There's some basically a library of crystals which have information embedded in them from the world before the flood. It may be about the future, too. We don't know. It's possible they may have known the future, too. And the Hall of Records is basically a series of crystals, probably what we would call optical hard drives that are around and can be read from using a laser. So we might not only find circular hard drives that would be pretty large. In fact, the Tzohar stone I mentioned earlier, it actually shows up in Genesis 6:16, translated as a window in the Ark of Noah. I think what actually happened is he took one of these Tzohar stones with him, which contained all knowledge and was also a communications device. And was using it to talk to God while he was in the Ark, plus that he could light the interior of the Ark and also perform a number of other functions. That actually is in Jewish literature. The Tzohar stone is actually said to be intelligent. It could actually help be used to heal people. It would actually be used by the patriarchs before the flood to extend their lives to 1,000 years by healing them every night. It would use its light, special lights, to kind of scan their body and heal all diseases and any, you know, had cancer or anything else. This is right out of the Jewish legends by, I think his name was Ginsberg. And so the Tzohar stone is an actual very important object, which may answer the riddle of the Sphinx. It may, in fact, be the riddle of the Sphinx. Underneath me is something that has been around since the beginning. And through me, you can understand all knowledge. If you search for my secrets underneath me in the Hall of Records, you'll learn everything, good and evil, soup to nuts. And I suspect, and part of my theory is in the book I wrote, Riddle of Sphinx, it was actually the Tree of Knowledge in the garden also. I figured that out when I read the Epic of Gilgamesh, which also has a description of the Garden of Eden, which in there is underground. And it also has a tree of life, which it calls the plant of life. But there, in the trees underground are not physical trees made of wood and leaves. They're made of precious stones. And so that would make sense. And also the reference, there's a secondary reference to Eden, and I think in the book of Ezekiel, where these firestones walk around in the midst of fire. I think Lucifer walks around in the midst of the firestones or something like that. In Eden, which is an underground facility of some kind. And so we have a pattern emerging once again, not of these simple trees with snakes in them. We have these high technology computers, which probably have AI and interact through, you know, visual, you know, verbal commands to do things. It could be a situation where they can actually create food and drink for you, like a holodeck kind of situation, or take you on a fantasy cruise somewhere far away in the galaxy. These things that I'm discovering are the most advanced possible computers that can literally do anything. And Adam and Eve had everything at their fingertips. But they chose to look at the one computer which held the knowledge, which contained information that could be good for good or evil. And that's where the problem started. And they learned this. They learned about technology, and technology can be used for good and evil. And it ended up being used for evil, as we saw in the book of Enoch. The fallen angels had taught them things that they should not have learned. They created weapons which they ended up using to kill each other, and they regretted having read this knowledge. And that is why Adam and Eve and all mankind were thrown out of the garden, because they were just too dangerous to keep in there.
1: Doug, what's your interpretation of age? They say Noah lived to be 950, Methuselah 969. Mm-hmm. Were they calculating years differently, maybe almost by the month?
5: I think they actually did live that long. Like I said, the Tzohar stone was actually, according to the Jewish legends anyway, prolonging their lives by renewing them every morning, as the Bible says. It actually kind of scanned them. And we're using lasers to ablate cancer cells, you know, decades ago, actually. And so it might be that this technology existed from the beginning, but we lost the knowledge of it and kind of descended into barbarism for many thousands of years. And only now we're starting to make our way back to the garden, if you will, and figure out how technology and computers can be used to prolong life and health and extend life almost indefinitely by renewing the body or possibly even cloning it.
1: Let's go to the phones for you. They're lining up. Let's start with Adam in Mississippi. Welcome to the show. Hi, Adam.
6: Hey, George. I just asked your question on your solution to your answer in day one, where it talks about Genesis 1:1-5, and then day four, Genesis 1:1-4-1:9. God created the earth first, and then day four, he created the sun, the moon, and the stars. So I think that would sum it up for your answer. But I wanted to ask the guest, does he think until 6 that planet Nibiru or planet X will come about, you know, towards the very end of the Bible? What is the great earthquake?
5: It might be that planet X will actually appear again after the 1,000-year millennial kingdom. It's possible that the great white throne judgment is actually yet another return of planet X and the judging of the earth. That explains why it's not mentioned afterwards, which is interesting. Regarding the Genesis information, you're right. That is a good question. And if you look at the planet X theory I'm proposing, it's God did not use planet X to create the earth, but to modify an existing planet from an existing that orbited between Mars and Jupiter. And so if the word for create, mistranslated as create in Genesis 1:1, is actually karat, not the typical word for create, but it's actually karat, which means to cut. It's the word a jeweler uses to cut a diamond or some other jewel. And so what God did, he did not create the earth out of nothing. He took an existing planet, which had formed naturally based on the rules that God himself created for that to happen. And he took one of the satellites of planet X, like a giant chisel, chiseled off a large section of Earth, which remained in orbit around the Earth in the form of the moon. That's how the moon was created. That's another mainstream scientific theory called the giant impact theory, which is the dominant scientific theory, has been for decades. So what you're having here in 8, or actually it says he created the sun and the moon. What he didn't make the sun and the moon. What he did is the sun and moon are already there. He simply revealed them because the Earth was covered with a huge amount of dust and gas because of all the catastrophic activity. Over time, he's looking from the perspective of the Earth's surface. If you're looking at the skies from the surface for thousands of years after the disaster, the impact, the entire Earth would have been covered with a huge amount of dust and gas, which eventually precipitated down and into the Earth and formed the continents. And that's what happened. The sun and the moon were not created. They became visible at that time. The sun was formed long before the Earth was, and what even longer than the modified Earth version. So in order to understand how Genesis 1 fits in with the actual creation, the actual science, you have to retranslate it based on actual science. And I've done that in my book, Planet X, the Sign of the Son of the Man and the End of the Age. In my opinion, it's a revolutionary new way to look at the creation. I suggest you take a look at it.
1: Next up, let's go to Tim in Alberta, Canada. Hey, Tim, go ahead.
7: George, hi, Doug. Hey, Doug, I'm just wondering, like, with Nostradamus, he had a lot of quantrains to do with end times. He spoke about the Earth in its last days. I think it was 3,700 or something. Don't quote me on that, but he said, there's something that I've always thought about. Saturn is slow to return. And I've always, ever since I've heard of Planet X theory, I thought that, you know, Planet X hit Saturn on the way in and slowly returned to what, orbit or something like that? I just wonder, what's the connection between what you're talking about, Nostradamus? Have you read any about him at all?
5: I'm really frustrated. I was mostly, I think I had a book I read through. It's kind of a small summary. It's interesting. And I've seen this, you know, shows on TV, History Channel type stuff. But the idea of Planet X interacting with Saturn is a valid one. In fact, in my opinion, Planet X has interacted with every single planet from Neptune all the way to modern Earth and possibly even Mars. Mars has very Earth-like qualities too, which is interesting. The 24-hour rotation rate is almost identical, which is hardly coincidence, I think. But it probably did catastrophically interact with Saturn, which explains why Saturn has a significant axial tilt and a massive ring system. Saturn would not have formed that way out of the nebular disk the solar disk. What happens when the stars form? We know this for sure because we can watch other stars in formation all around our local environment here near the outer edge of the galaxy. They form a nebula where gas and dust form together collectively and has a collective gravity, which compresses down into a very compact mass, which once it reaches a certain level of intensity, it'll cause the star to ignite and start forming, doing fusion reactions. After which time, all the remaining dust in these solar nebula is blown away. But before that happens, the sun is actually spinning out a huge disk of gas and dust. And out of that dust forms the planets, and the planets should all be perfectly in line with the ecliptic, the disk that they originally formed after out of. But they're not. A lot of them are very significantly different. And the only way to explain that is because there has to be some sort of another object coming inside of our solar system and interacting with them catastrophically. My suggestion that was Planet X is actually having catastrophic interactions with every single planet on its way in, slowly moving in closer and closer over long periods of time towards the Earth. That means, so Saturn's significant axial tilt and huge ring system is probably a result of catastrophic interactions with Planet X. And this might happen again in the end times. It may have another catastrophic interaction with Saturn, which could alter its orbit significantly so that it comes much closer to Earth. And its orbit might be reduced over to 1,000 years, which explains why it comes back after only 1,000 years instead of 2,000, which it normally does. So you might actually have hit on something interesting there.
1: Why don't a lot of people talk about Planet X, Doug? We do on this show. You talk about it, but not a lot of people do.
5: Not many people know about it. I'm trying to raise awareness about it everywhere, Christian community and otherwise. Zechariah Sitchin and people who followed him raised awareness around Planet X, but it's not really something that's a day-to-day thing. It's more of an interesting theory. Even astronomers who study looking for it professionally don't really publish stuff very often because there's not a lot to publish. They've found a lot of anomalies in the outer solar system and the Oort cloud, and of course Neptune and the outer planets that corroborate the existence of Planet X. The existence of Planet X has actually been technically proven. It's just, where is it? Because it's, in my opinion, it's you can't see it because it has that huge cloud of dust and gases around it as a result of the catastrophic interaction with Earth, which threw up massive amounts of dust, which still circulate around it in orbit. So all that gas and dust absorbs all the light, and it's basically like a ninja stealthily moving around the outer solar system. But people don't talk about it because it's just not part of their day-to-day lives. But it will become very relevant because, in my opinion, it'll actually appear in the middle of the tribulation period. Not only will it'll appear large and very intimidating because of the huge wings and tail that it forms, comet-like wings and tail, which are shown in various Sumerian depictions of the planet. You can actually see a depiction of it on my website at planet-x.info. There's a big picture of a Sumerian depiction of the star, of the planet as it appears. It has huge wings and a tail and a central area with the symbols for water emanating from it too. That may be also the end of I think it's the Book of Malachi. It talks about the day star rising in our hearts. That might actually be Planet X also. Very similar to the description of how the Sumerians saw it. They saw it rising up over the horizon and bringing healing with it. And so it will in the end times for those who love God.
1: East of the Rockies, Taylor's with us in Iowa. Hi, Taylor. Go ahead.
8: Good morning, coast to coast. Can you both hear me?
1: Yes, we can.
5: Yes.
8: All right. Happy Friday to both of you. Doug, did I hear your phone? Not to be rude.
5: I don't think so.
1: No.
8: Okay. What, George, you already took one of my questions, but what prompted you to talk about what you're talking about now here on Coast to Coast?
5: Planet X is a very popular theory in the ancient mysteries community. It's one of the old great granddaddies of the whole mythology. I did some work on Planet X and Mysterious Worlds Other folks do very similar things. I'm actually watching the Unexplained Zone channel on DirecTV right now. It's just constantly all kinds of great mysteries. It's one of the greater mysteries of the old arcana, the kind of coast-to-coast mythology we've been developing over the years. Fringe researchers coming up with theories that are actually kind of mainstream, and some of which have been accepted by the scientific community. So really, the coast-to-coast community is kind of a first delvers, first believers, like the cutting edge of scientific inquiry. We're the ones who

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4: News. I'm Chris DeMeo. A peace deal between the U.S. and Iran appears close, but both sides are saying different things about the agreement.
5: Iranian media says billions in sanctions relief would be available up front at the signing. The Trump administration says not so fast.
6: Vice President J.D. Vance says Iran will not be receiving any cash up front or sanctions relief for signing the Memorandum of Understanding.
4: Fox's Lucas Tomlinson at the White House. A children's lemonade stand in Boston is robbed. The hunt for the suspect still underway.
7: Cops say two children were engaged in the time-honored American tradition of setting up a table and selling lemonade when a pair of suspects robbed their sales, reported to be about $50. Authorities say the suspects are themselves young, about 14 and 11 years old.
4: That's Fox's Eric Sean reporting. 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
9: South Oceanside, 5 southbound after Cassidy Street. 3 left lanes blocked due to a motorcycle wreck. You'll see a heavy ride from Harbor. And if you're on the 67 southbound in El Cajon, you'll see a wreck partially blocking the off-ramp at Fletcher Parkway. You'll be tapping your brakes as you exit there.
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14: This is an important message for all parents of teens. 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
1: And welcome back to Coast, George Norrie, our final segment with Doug Elwell. Doug, the Hall of Records, what do you think they consist of?
12: The Hall of Records appears to be a large area beneath the Sphinx, possibly compartments inside the Sphinx, too. There's various drawings showing what the people think is the Sphinx is comprised of, and it appears to be partly hollow. That's probably why somebody tried to dig into the head, because they were looking for a doorway. It would have to contain information stored in a data medium that would be long lasting. I suggested it was crystals made of sapphire. Because sapphire is the second hardest stone next to diamond. And it's also made of crystal, meaning it can hold data. We actually have, crystal hard drives, they're called optical drives, that can actually be used to store data, similar to CD-ROMs, except they're multiple layers and can hold huge amounts of information. CD-ROMs are actually plastic with a covering of aluminum oxide dust on top, which a laser is then used to write bits to, which then form ones and zeros. Optical hard drives with multi-layers have transparent layers of crystal, which allows you to write to multiple layers of the crystal, maybe thousands or millions of layers, providing much more data storage. A large crystal like what the Tzohar stone mentioned in Genesis 16 probably is. It's probably, it says it's actually a cubit in diameter, which is almost 20 inches, plus the layers of aluminum oxide comprising the crystal, which would have to be transparent. Would probably be millions or billions of layers. So such a stone like that could literally hold all knowledge. And so one or more of those might be hidden underneath the Sphinx, which, if we can find the right reader, we could literally find out all the history of the ancient world and finally answer some of the questions that I've been pressing for such a long time.
1: Back to the phones we go. Let's go to Ruth in Maryland. Welcome to the show. Hi, Ruth.
13: Oh, hi, George and Doug. Thank you so much for taking my call. Doug, that was just fascinating what you said about the sapphires. But my question is, during the first influx of giants, how tall do you think they were? Because I've heard some people say that the first influx, they could have been as tall as 100 feet or more. And what's your thoughts on that, Doug?
12: There's stuff in the Book of Enoch or similar texts, I forget which ones, where the giants were hundreds of elves tall, which L is a measure, maybe a foot or something. So they could have been hundreds of people. We're not exactly sure how tall an L is. But in either case, they were huge, and they were like, you know, kind of from a monster movie kind of huge, you know, Attack of the 100-foot-tall giant kind of stuff. But the actual giants, such as Og of Bashan, it was really big. It was probably more like about 12 feet tall, which is good enough. And I think the bedstead of Og was said to be closer to 14 feet or something like that. I forget exactly what the length of it. They had a bed made of iron, which they used as a reference for his tallness. And I think it was somewhere between 12 and 14 feet tall, something like that. And so the really tall, pure giants are probably about 12 feet tall. And the smaller Gibberim giants are probably 7 or 8 feet tall. Those are the kind of the stormtroopers. And you have the super giants, uber stormtrooper guys, which is Og of Bashan and people like that.
1: Fantastic. Thank you, Doug. Next up, Rick in Florida, east of the Rockies. Hey, Rick.
14: Hi, how are you? I got a quick question, if you're interested. In my trying to stay alive, I was gifted with a couple esoteric insights after an esoteric life, and I was gifted with a pair of dogs who I recognized as the angels Urim and Tumim, which you may recognize as the secret black and white stones in the secret compartment in the vestment worn by the priest to go into the Holy of Holies. Just curious if you had any interest in following that up or some other insights that I've received in the past.
12: What do you call them? Black and white stones? Are they like dice or
14: In the ancient Hebrew text, the vestment for with the 12 tribes of Israel to go into the Holy of Holies as a secret compartment of black and white stones for discernment, guilty, innocent, yes, no, stay, go.
12: Oh, okay.
14: And they're recognized as Uman and Tumen, or Urim and Tumen, is referenced in the book by Kaleo in The Alchemist, or also happen to be the angels that appear to Joseph Smith to decipher the Book of Mormon.
12: Interesting. Yeah, it might be that they picked up some ancient technology from the high priests. I'm of the opinion that the high priests actually got high technology artifacts, including the ephod breastplate, but it actually could give signals that could be interpreted as messages from God himself, and he could actually send back messages by pushing the jewels like buttons to do coded messages, similar to that of a telephone pad, actually. And the vestment, the ephod, was said to be advanced, wise work. I forget the exact term. But basically, it sounds like might have been gold wire, which might have been part of some kind of electrical system. And so the Urim and Thummim, or however you want to pronounce it, may have been a form of scrying or way of God himself to talk to you and say yes or no just by turning the stones one color or the other. So the priest had a variety, the high priest of Israel, had a variety of different ways of communicating with God, some simpler, more complex. And of course, they used the Ark of the Covenant at least once a year to talk to God face to face. God appeared between the cherubim. I believe that what happened, how he did that, is he actually appeared on the face of one of the tablets of the Ten Commandments. People see them as like these granite stones, but they're actually sapphire stones. That's one of the reasons I like the idea of a sapphire and Sohar. The two stones with the Ark of the Covenant were actually made of sapphire. That's part of the reason is you can look into the Hebrew. One of the advantages of knowing Hebrew is you can see corollaries. The word for sapphire is spelled Samek Pei Yod Resh. The word for a book is Sefer, spelled Samek Pei Resh. And so Sefer, basically in the Hebrew mindset, a sapphire is basically a book with a hand, because the word Yod means, the letter Yod means hand. Otherwise, it's the same spelling as book. So book and sapphire are almost exactly the same word, except the letter Yod is added to the word sapphire to say that a sapphire is basically a book with a hand. And what that means is that this is an intelligent book which can manipulate the physical world and actually do things, not just show data. It can actually reach out with its lasers, according to my theory. And I talk about this in my book on the Riddle of the Sphinx, is that the Ark of the Covenant and the Zohar could actually interact with the world. It's said that in some Hebrew rabbinic traditions, that the Ark of the Covenant would actually fly out ahead of Israel, and it would use fire that looked like long red threads to burn up all the snakes and scorpions and thorn bushes, so Israel would cross over safely through that territory. The only kind of fire that you could have that looks like a long red thread would be a laser. And since you need to use lasers to read and write to optical hard drives, my guess is that it simply reflected those lasers back out or directly targeted things instead of the disk in the center. Instead of reading right on the disk, it would re-aim the lasers to objects and use that for defensive measures. And that's part of the defensive system that's probably built into the Ark of the Covenant and explains the death of some of the priests, because if you don't access the Ark of the Covenant appropriately, it will actually kill you. And the high priest sometimes died, and it's one of the reasons they had a rope tied to their legs. So if one of them is killed by the Ark, the other priests can drag him out without being killed themselves.
1: Next up, let's go to Gordon in Plant City, Florida. Hey, Gordy, go ahead.
15: Hey, George, Doug, thanks for taking my call. Listen, what you were saying earlier about the lifespan, it is true that they did live to be almost 1,000 years, and the Bible is true. And there is a precedent for light therapy. Even Daniel Brinkley even talked about his light therapy and some of his things that he worked on. But honestly, the barometric pressure before the canopy exploded was, and geologists can prove this, they have archaeological evidence, the barometric pressure was about 2 or 2.5 times as much. And air pressure, you know, the vent chambers, and I would like you guys and the listeners to, number one, Google, ask Gemini Google, was the barometric pressure of Earth really 2 or 2.5 times as much? Two, will it really increase the lifespan? And three, fulfill Bible prophecies, like predicting that Israel will become a nation again. For thousands of years, people thought that was crazy. Now, I'll admit I'm a little bit skeptical about Nibiru because of the elliptical orbit is so elliptical, but I have an open mind, and I wanted to throw that in about the barometric pressure that you guys overlooked earlier.
12: Sure. The dragon planet Tiamat, the original planet that orbited between Mars and Jupiter, may have had a much heavier atmosphere, or a different one. And so that might have been the planet where the dinosaurs were on. In order to support life of the dinosaurs, they may have had to have a very thick atmosphere to retain the heat. So they're able to sustain life on that planet, but it's not the kind of life that God wanted. So he sent a disaster to destroy the dinosaurs. That explains why the design dinosaurs were destroyed, at least the first version of them. And he moved it to a place closer to the sun where the thick atmosphere was no longer necessary to retain heat because there was enough heat for the sun. So if the science says there was a heavier atmosphere, there was a heavier atmosphere. And so it might be or maybe early Earth after it was moved had a heavier atmosphere. It's not clear, but it's very clear that the Earth was terraformed by intelligent forces. There's no question about it. So, the creation of the dinosaurs and all animal plants couldn't possibly happen by accidents. Only an intelligent mind could have created all that.
1: West of the Rockies, Charles with us in Sacramento. Hey, Charles, go ahead.
16: Hi, I'll be quick, George. Doug, I appreciate the way you started out tonight. You know, you left a lot of headroom for people that want to challenge you and can get upset at things, and I commend you for that. My question is for like the times of Noah and the times of today. And they said that in the times of Noah, the people couldn't or wouldn't see like what was happening around them, you know, and they didn't recognize it. I wonder if you see things happening today. And I would like to suggest, George, for a possible topic, having a Roman Catholic, authority come and speak about the Book of Revelations, because Roman Catholics, which I am, have a very different understanding of the Book of Revelations, and you know, just my opinion. So I'll take your response off there. Thank you, Doug.
12: Okay, well, I appreciate your feedback. I understand. I'm trying to specialize in cutting edge theories because I think that's where a lot of truth is. The things that we don't understand in the Bible are often strange, and so I think Mike Heiser said it best. If it's weird in the Bible, it's important. I think he was absolutely right. It's interesting. I came up with that belief independently. My work with Genesis 6 and the giants, after having been inspired by Steve Quayle and those folks, I opened up a lot of venues to other things I wouldn't have done if I had not challenged the prevailing opinions that it was just the sons of Seth theory or other things. It wasn't really giants. There's a tendency to be politically correct in interpretation of the Bible, which I think is we're losing a lot of the mystery and magic and just amazing actual history of humanity. So I and others like me are trying to bring that back. And sometimes we get a little aggressive, come up with some weird theories, but I think you'll find that if you actually do the research, you'll find that it'd be reasonable.
1: Okay, let's take another call or two. Let's go to Randy in Minnesota. Randy, go ahead.
17: Thank you, George. I want to ask your guest to share any insight he has on Urim and Thummim mentioned in the Old Testament, and these were sources of information that you could consult, and ask him, could these have been some sort of like ancient computer search engines? I think it was King Saul that tried to consult them, and then he went to the Witch of Endor. But anyway, what are Urim and Thummim?
12: Urim and Thummim is typically translated in Hebrew as lights and perfections. The journaling thought to be some sort of a scrying device, like dice, that the like the previous caller said, was kept in investments or like a pocket of the high priest, and he would use them to consult with God for decisions that were basically yes, no decisions. And it's not clear how they operated. I actually think that the translation should be Urim Vitalmium, which means lights that are twins. I think these are two lights, basically one that is light, one that is darker, and the one lights up or doesn't light up, I guess, based on the question. So it's a yes or no answer, basically. That's the simple one. I mentioned earlier there's the ephod, which could also be used to communicate. The jewels in the ephod, they were said by the rabbis to light up and give out sounds, actually, very much like a modern computer. And so they could be most likely the high priest is wearing a very advanced computer on his chest. Jesus, actually, when he was talking to the high priest, said, if the crowds didn't cheer for me and call it the Messiah, the very stones would cry out. I don't think he was talking about the stones in the ground. I think he was talking about the stones on the ephod, which he himself, as Jesus, used to use to talk to the high priest. And it was kind of a funny moment because this high priest was completely clueless. He was wearing extremely high technology made by God himself on his chest that he used to talk to Jesus to in the past, and he had no idea what it was going on. He thought it was some kind of a ritual object that gave him magical powers. This was high technology that he used to talk to God. And there he had God talk to him face to face. He had no idea who he was. This guy was completely clueless. And this is part of the denigration of the old Israelite priesthood, a replacement with the Christianity, was to show them they'd lost a knowledge of all the mysteries.
1: Doug, I want to thank you for doing what you do for us. Keep in touch, Doug Elwell. For Dan Galante, Tom Danheiser, Sue Trikas, Lex Lonehood, Sean Ladasur, Alec Fernandez, Stephanie Smith, Tim Benal, George Knapp, Richard Sheridan, Connie Willis, I'm George Norrie, somewhere out there on Coast to Coast AM. We'll see you on our next edition. Until then, be safe, everyone.

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6: Drug gang leader gone. I'm Chris DeMeo, Fox News. President Trump says the U.S. military has taken out the leader of the Tren de Aragua gang.
7: President posted the quote, "At my direction, the United States Southern Command delivered a swift and lethal kinetic strike to successfully execute Nino Guerrero, the infamous leader of Tren de Aragua, one of the most bloodthirsty terrorist organizations on the planet." The timing of the strike is unclear. The State Department has designated Tren de Aragua a foreign terrorist organization.
6: Fox's Rich Edson. The world's wealthiest person just got a whole lot richer. Fox's Hillary Barsky has more.
8: SpaceX's stock launch was the biggest ever on Wall Street, making its leader, Elon Musk, the world's first trillionaire.
9: And let me tell you, if people had told me this was going to happen, I was like, man, you must be smoking some really good crack.
8: Shares of SpaceX rose 25% shortly after it began trading on Friday, giving it a market cap above $2.2 trillion and making it the sixth most valuable U.S.-listed company. AI chip-making darling NVIDIA is tops on the list. However, Musk is still a trillionaire on paper because he can't sell his shares just yet. Musk says SpaceX is going public now because it needs money to fund its ambitions of putting satellites and data centers in space, among other initiatives. Hillary Barsky, Fox News.
6: Severe weather causing deadly destruction at a church in Manita, Virginia. At least one person was killed and nearly two dozen injured when a tent collapsed with parishioners underneath it.
10: The folks that observed it that were on scene indicated that when the high winds came through very quickly, the tent just catastrophically failed.
6: Acting Bedford Fire Chief Abby Johnston, she says the church was celebrating its 20th anniversary. She also says the church had the proper permits and the tent passed inspection by Bedford County earlier this week. 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
12: South Oceanside, 5 southbound after Cassidy Street. 3 left lanes blocked due to a motorcycle wreck. You'll see a heavy ride from Harbor. And if you're on the 67 southbound in El Cajon, you'll see a wreck partially blocking the off-ramp at Fletcher Parkway. You'll be tapping your brakes as you exit there.
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0: We are broadcasting live from the confines of an abandoned radio station in the secluded apartment building in a closet of high strangeness. From the foothills of the Colorado Rockies, it is time for full disclosure of the topics they told us were off limits. Hello there, I'm Connie Willis. This is Coast to Coast AM. And tonight, disclosure day, astrology, how that fits in together, open lines, and perfect music for sky watching. You let me know. I think you're going to say the same. So go ahead, turn off those lights. Join me for another interesting evening of conversation, much needed education, and the chance that we might get a little closer to the truth of what lurks amongst us and what is beyond. I'm Connie Willis, and this is Coast to Coast AM.
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1: Tim, hello there. Coast to Coast AM, Connie Willis here. How are you? It's going to be a wonderful weekend. I'm excited about it. A lot of people talking about disclosure, and we're going to be doing that as well, especially tonight, an open line. So I'd like to hear from you and what you think about disclosure. Looking forward to your thoughts on maybe the film, if you saw it today or yesterday, or maybe you just already have your thoughts anyway, and you can tell us about that. All righty, big day here. I'm telling you, it's going to be interesting. I think you're going to enjoy the music as well. That's going to be fun. We'll have Tommy D in here making appearances along the way too, trying to stump me as he likes to do. And if you'd like to, he does it. And if you would like to find me, you can go to ConnieWillis.com and sign up for my newsletter. And that's called Where's Willis? Just when you get there, just wait about 3 seconds in the window will pop up and you can sign up. All righty. Let's get ready here. What do we? Oh, listen to this. USA, USA, USA. Congrats to our soccer team that pulled it off 4-1 tonight. And now they're heading Friday. They're going to be playing Australia. Congratulations. We're behind you. And it looks like a lot of fun. Everybody's cheering it on and having a good time with what's happening with soccer as well. Our guest tonight, Mark Lerner, you guys know him. He's been on here before. Astrologer. He's been on here many times for like, I don't know what, 25,000 billion years. He's been coming in and talking to all of us here. And this is the first time I get to talk to him, but he's a nationally respected astrologer and author and publisher with like, I guess, over 40 years of experience in both personal and world astrology. And we're going to go. We're going to learn that tonight, that there is a difference between the two. Also, former publisher and editor of Welcome to Planet Earth, and that was an internationally acclaimed astrology newspaper magazine that helped bridge the worlds together so that you could learn a whole lot more. He's been a busy man, and he keeps it going, and he decided that he was going to see the Steven Spielberg film Disclosure Day, and he was going to kind of, well, I'm going to let him tell you what he did. But because of that, I had to get ready. So I also went to see the movie. I went yesterday. And, well, we'll talk about that tonight. Mark Lerner, welcome back to Coast AM. How are you tonight?
2: I'm great, Connie. It's so wonderful to share with you and the Coast to Coast AM audience.
1: So you decided, I'm going to go see Disclosure Day. That's what I'm going to talk about. I'm going to, you know, add the astrology to it. And so because I was having you on, I was like, well, I better be ready. I'm going to go see that. I was going to wait till a little later, wait till a date paid for it, you know, that kind of thing. Didn't work out. I had to go do it myself. They're supposed to bring me popcorn. They didn't bring me popcorn, but yeah. I watched the movie. You watched the movie. And we got to be very careful not to give it away to anybody as well, but still talk about it.
2: Well, one of the things that was verified for me is a lot of my work in astrology goes back to 1947. And of course, a lot of Coast to Coast AM listeners understand the importance of that year. Roswell crash and everything that happened June, July, and with the famous newspaper headline, you know, RAAF Air Force, basically in New Mexico, recover crashed flying saucer. However, the work that I did that I've researched is that there is actually before that, 2 weeks before, and I've made a big study of this because there is actually a chart for flying saucers. Literally, that term entered our language on June 24th, 1947. Was the date, and this is a very famous event in the state of Washington between Mount Rainier and Mount Adams. Yeah, this is Kenneth Arnold, who was a businessman aviator, and he happened to be flying his plane, and he wrote down the time, or he marked it down, 2:59 in the afternoon, and he saw like 9 incredibly fast-moving objects. What happened was is that the next day, I believe it was in Pendleton, Oregon, and there's a famous story about this, and people can look this up in Wikipedia if you wanted to type in flying saucers or Kenneth Arnold. You'll pretty much be able to move around and find all this out. So the next day, he's trying to explain to a bunch of reporters. This would have been, so the event happened June 24th, 47, 2 weeks before the Roswell headlines, okay? And so he's describing how fast they're moving, 1,200 miles an hour, whatever it was. And one of the reporters seemed to ask, okay, so give us a better description, you know, Kenneth, about what's going mm-hmm. on here. And he mm-hmm. said something like, well, if you take a stone and you would have skim it along the water, and some reporter says, you mean like a flying saucer? So that visual happened, and that was reported. And one thing I looked up was, I think it was in Dayton, Ohio, somewhere in the Midwest. 2 days later, there was a headline in the newspaper, flying saucer seen so-and-so. And this is an important kind of concept for a couple of reasons. So I don't want to, I know we have a certain limited time of each subject matter we want to do. But for the audience about astrology, there is therefore a chart for 2:59 in the afternoon. And it's one of the more monumental charts that I've ever studied, because I've been involved with studying the astronomy and astrology, the Star Wars movie, particularly the first one in 1977, Memorial Day holiday, and then Close Encounters in the fall, the Voyager missions in 77. But back in 47, we had these two big events in the United States. So Flying Saucers has a chart. On my website on Graper Enterprises, we have a section called Astroscope. I've done over 130 podcasts, and there's a section called The Astrological Secret of Star Wars, and it's podcasts 26, 27, and 28. And there's a couple of hours where I'm sharing all these articles that I wrote about Star Wars and about Spielberg and Lucas and these movies. And there's the chart in podcast 27 in our folder section for Flying Saucers. So anybody wants to see the chart, we might mention a little bit of what's in there. There is a chart for astrologers to look at and say, okay, Flying Saucers does have a birth, even though we go back thousands of years to ancient times and we're fast forwarding. And of course, the movie that just came out this weekend. But I wanted people to know that 1947 is a big year.
1: And he included that in the film as well. Just a little bit there, didn't he?
2: Yeah, there's this mention. I found this really fantastic for me. Having watched, I don't know, Spielberg has done apparently 36 films. I haven't seen all of them, but I've seen all the major blockbusters and so on. And it was just interesting. I just saw a review that he was talking to somebody from one of the news stations. And this won't spoil it really for anybody. But one of the things about Steven Spielberg, he's a sun sign Sagittarius. And there's a lot of Sagittarian energy. People like Arthur C. Clarke, who wrote particularly A Space Odyssey and all kinds of other science fiction. He's also a Sagittarian. And I follow a lot of these different people who are sun sign Sagittarians, because their energies are very close to what we call the galactic center when we look at astronomy from the Earth standpoint and living where we live in our solar system. When you study astronomy, we know that we're not near the center of the Milky Way galaxy. We're 26,000 light years away. But in the field of astrology and astronomy, if we're trying to zoom in to the center of our galaxy, it's in the direction of Sagittarius. It's just a fact. It's a real happening. And that hardly changes over periods of time. It's a very slow moving change because we're very far away. So I'm not saying that Sagittarians, and it's not just sun sign Sagittarius. If any of you have a planet, it could be the moon, it could be a planet, it could be an asteroid, anything in Sagittarius. I have family members who have this area rising in their charts. I just know so many people. I have Sagittarius energy myself, and it's a very idealistic energy. And I think Steven Spielberg's whole opus, all of his work, he summed up in something he said in the last like 2 or 3 days about the movie. He said, it's an inequity, that certain people know this truth, this big truth about UFOs, flying saucers, and another big section of humanity doesn't. And so I think what he's trying to do, like he did with Close Encounters, he did the movie AI, he did The War of the Worlds, he did E.T. and all these other ones, is that what he's trying to do now at the sort of close of his career, he's turning 80, is kind of offer right now, this is what we're all feeling about disclosure. And it's not just the U.S. government. All governments have had these experiences. So the big question that I think comes out of the movie is a question of religion and philosophy And what will happen if and when all of this finally comes out that there has been something going on?
1: So let's, do you hear me okay?
2: Yeah, I hear you perfectly.
1: Okay. Okay. So I just want to ask you real quick, what did you think of the movie without giving it away to anybody? What were your thoughts?
2: I think that the way I look at almost any movie that I see, and I am a big movie buff, you know, TV, I'm a child of the 50s and 60s and so on, TV, going to movies all the time, is that what I try and do is not, I don't want to judge the movie in some kind of like, I don't know, imperial or as if I'm a reviewer. I'm trying to understand what is the director of the movie, in particular the director of movies, what is this director trying to communicate? What is the body of work that the director has already communicated? In this case, we have 50 years. In astrology, there's a little planet called Chiron that was discovered in 1977 when Close Encounters came out. And it's a little planet that it's kind of a comet-like planet between Saturn and Uranus. We call it Chiron. It's named after Centaur from Greek mythology, who is a very wise centaur. There's a fascinating history about it and how that works in astrology. And the thing is that what I did hear was I actually looked, unfortunately, in the International Movie Database. I took a sneak peek there like that this morning, and I saw all over the place, you know, there's so many critical comments because what's happening is that so many people have seen Close Encounters. They've seen Jaws. They've seen War of the Worlds, Minority Report. You go on the whole list. I only just recently watched, I had never watched Jaws, for instance. It was on Netflix.
1: What? You know, I found that,
2: it was always out there, but it wasn't a sci-fi thing, and I was into sci-fi stuff.
1: I got you.
2: And then I just watched AI, which a lot of people may not realize was a Steven Spielberg movie that came out actually right before 2001 in the summer of that year. And it's an extraordinary film. And now we're all talking about AI and higher intelligence and what is going on. And we're all consumed with where is this all going? Literally today, Elon Musk, you know, created his IPO for space. What's it called again?
1: SpaceX.
2: With it, you know, making him the first $1 trillion man. Remember, it was Lee Majors. Lee Majors was the $1 million man. That was in what, 1970 something, and now we have the first $1 trillion man, who's actually has the $1 trillion. It's not a TV show,
1: man.
2: And, so whether we like it or not, all of this is happening. And my feeling is that what I think is all this is all about with disclosure and advanced technologies and where all this is coming from, and maybe we can get into that in the second part of what we're talking about. Like, where are the flying saucers? Where are the UFOs? Like, where are they dimensionally? Where on earth might they be? You know, where the more likely places based on what we've seen happening, or things like on Ancient Aliens and all these different shows, what you've reported, what's been on Coast to Coast, you know, for decades and so many different investigations. You know, we all have different opinions about that kind of thing. But I thought the movie itself, from the standpoint of understanding what Steven Spielberg was trying to do, he's trying to make a modern, like, this is what's happening now. And when you look at Close Encounters and a lot of these other movies like E.T., they're kind of like these fantasy stories. You know, they're
1: right. Magic. That's absolutely a good way to put it. Exactly.
2: This was his attempt. And that's, if people who write reviews, I'm just saying in general, were to see the movie, and a lot of them have already seen it, but try and understand, okay, what is actually what's the purpose of the director? And if you know also their astrology, even a little bit, Sagittarians are, I don't want to just use the word idealist, but it is considered the third fire sign after Aries and Leo. It's in the last part of the zodiac, and generally Sagittarius is said to be ruled by the planet Jupiter. And it has a lot to do if a person is a Sagittarian sun sign or moon or rising or have Mercury or Venus or whatever it may be, they're part of their job or their feeling on Earth is, I want to know the big picture. I want to know everything as much as possible. And that's who Steven Spielberg is with every movie he does. There's a very kind of universal thing, but also there's always the child. In every movie, there is kind of this sense of the little part in us that has that sense of wonder. I mean, it's in the George Lucas Star Wars, you know, in an incredible way. But if you look at all, you know, the George Lucas, particularly Star Wars, the 9 movies, particularly the 6 that George did, you know, particularly more on his own before Disney got it, what you have, like, they're very close to one another, you know, friends for a long time. And a lot of the stories, like Indiana Jones, this I didn't know, Connie, and I thought you might want to know this. This is the 45th anniversary, June 12th of this year, of when Raiders of the Lost Ark appeared 45 years ago today. And that story is a Lucas story. All the Indiana Jones stories are George Lucas, directed by Steven Spielberg.
1: Well, I saw it like you saw it. You know, usually he's got this sense of wonderment happening. He's got this magic happening. This is not like that. This is very real. And that's what I was kind of proud of him as I'm watching it, because I thought, oh, this is great. He didn't go like 1980s. He's showing it, telling it like it is. And my thought, I've heard, and I have heard that a lot of critics are like, this is, you know, this is not worth going to, blah, blah, blah, blah, blah. That's if you're expecting this magical thing. But if you are a coast, if you're a coast listener, you're going to like, if you are an experiencer like myself, you're going to get it. You're going to like it. You're going to like what he did. You're going to like what he did. You're not going to go, oh, he has no idea what we've gone through in our life. We're going to look at that and go, oh, and I did. I was like, wow, he nailed that. He nailed that. He nailed that. Thank you. You know, he had other interpretations a little bit different along the way, but still he grasped what really is happening. So maybe he is listening to Coast AM to get the answers.
2: Well, one thing just to add, you know, when we pause here in a moment, I know like Emily Blunt, is a Pisces sun sign. Okay. So she's one of the main actresses. I mean, anybody can look that up, you know, International Movie Database or trailers. And I'm going to forget his first name, Domingo. He's a Sagittarius, and which is the same sun sign, as Steven Spielberg. And so Steven Spielberg often puts himself in, like, Richard Dreyfuss, for instance, in Close Encounters was Steven Spielberg in the movie, you know? So a particular actor, same as Richard Dreyfuss, also did that in Jaws. So in other words, Steven Spielberg is always putting somebody who's representing his views or his energy into the movie. So I found it fascinating that these two main actors, actor, actress, and actor, are Pisces sun sign and Sagittarius, you know what I mean? Which, again, were the male figure in the movie, who is basically a representation, a strong representation of Steven Spielberg, is the same sun sign as Steven Spielberg. You see what I mean? So when you investigate the birthdays of different people in these movies, and I've done this a lot for decades, you know, that's why I tune into certain movies and films and can understand it from a different perspective, just trying to understand the astrology, the sort of cosmic part of like a great movie or a great series of, you know, wherever you'd see it, to understand more of the astrology that's part of it.
1: And we will learn more from what Mark Lerner is talking about. And if it doesn't make sense to you, we'll ask him, hey, what's that mean in layman's terms? Is this good for the future, bad for the future, or some answers are coming? We'll find out. Stay with us. Connie Willis, Coast to Coast AM.

0: it's also elusive. 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
1: News. I'm Deborah Valentine. The U.S., with cooperation from Venezuela, has taken out the leader of the Tren de Aragua gang.
2: The president posted the quote, "At my direction, the United States Southern Command delivered a swift and lethal kinetic strike to successfully execute Nino Guerrero, the infamous leader of Tren de Aragua."
1: Fox's Rich Etson reporting. Tragedy in Virginia. At least one person was killed, more than 20 hurt when a tent collapsed at a church event during severe weather in Manita. Rescue Chief Abby Johnston describes a witness account.
3: The folks that observed it that were on scene indicated that when the high winds came through, very quickly the tent just catastrophically failed.
1: The acting chief says the church had proper permits and the tent passed inspection by Bedford County earlier in the week. 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

0: 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Now, here's your guest host, Connie Willis.
1: It is Coast to Coast AM that you are listening to. Connie Willis here, and that's the church. It's under the Milky Way. That's 1988, believe it or not. And the band nearly left it off the album, believe it that or not. That's more important. It became one of the most atmospheric nighttime songs ever recorded. And it's one that you just want to sit outside and look above at night and see the sky and the Milky Way. And that's kind of my theme for this evening and this weekend, Tommy D. That's what's happening. I'm getting in that mood of looking up in the sky.
2: How you doing, Connie?
1: I'm good. How are you?
2: Good. I haven't heard that song in ages.
1: Good. I always like to do that to you because that's, you know, it's tough to get you with music.
2: It's a good song. Well, I never look at your list because I want to be surprised. So.
1: Oh, good. No, you did one time, didn't you? Because you got some really terrible trivia questions.
2: Maybe I did. Were they bad?
1: Yeah. So they were for me.
2: We want to tell folks about the Paranormal Podcast Network. 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We have a lot of free listening, a lot of shows up there, and it's a lot of fun. So in the search on either of those, you just put Coast to Coast AM. All the shows pop right up. It's a lot of fun.
1: There you go. And he'll be back. Stay with us, Coast to Coast AM.
2: Where are you going?
1: Oh, no.
2: It's
1: no,
2: trivia I night tried. With Connie. Come on.
1: I tried. You know it. Okay,
2: ready?
1: All right.
2: Okay. 1969, it debuted on ABC. It was a sitcom about a lovely lady, and she had a hair of gold.
1: Wait a minute. Lovely lady with a hair of gold. It is the Brady Bunch.
2: Bingo, you got one. Let's see, try another one real quick, okay?
1: Oh, man, you got, okay.
2: This one's from 1984. It debuted that year on NBC. It starred Felicia, Lisa, and Bill. A little tougher for you.
1: Is it The Nanny?
2: It's not The Nanny. It's a middle-class American family living in Brooklyn.
1: It's not What You're Talking About, Willis. No, what's the Different Strokes, right?
2: Was nope. that yeah, but no, it's not that. Here's the last one. The dad was a doctor. There are millions of people out there right now jumping up and down going, come on, Connie, come on.
1: In 84, I just graduated high school going into college. I was at University of Kentucky and I was not watching TV. We were having other fun. Okay.
2: Last guess.
1: No, it wasn't. It wasn't Mork and Mindy. I don't know.
2: Okay, I'll tell you. But we're not going to talk about what happened to the actor after this, and you'll understand why. But it was The Cosby Show.
1: Oh, okay. Yeah, we won't talk about it.
2: So you're one for one this break.
1: No, didn't I get two? No.
2: No, you didn't get The Cosby Show. You just got The Brady Bunch.
1: Man. All right. Okay.
2: Cool.
1: All right. All right. Thank you for coming in. He'll be back. He'll have more trivia, and y'all can bust on me. I know you will. Stay with us, Coast to Coast AM.
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1: Back at you, Coast to Coast AM. Connie Willis here with you, and we have Mark Lerner with us tonight. You can find him at Great Bear Enterprises, and that is bear as in the animal, greatbearenterprises.com. And you can learn a whole lot of things from him, and you can also take a part of some very special deals that we've got for Coast to Coast listeners. Mark, I'm going to let you tell what people can enjoy from you. Thanks for helping us out that way. It's always fun to take care of the listeners.
6: Sure. Well, we're offering their state-of-the-art, what's called matrix astrology and numerology reports. We've got 20. They're in plain English. They're very inspirational. They're computerized. And we're offering buy one, get one free. So it's basically 50% off. It's a way to give loved ones, friends a gift, or get one for yourself and another one for yourself. So it's, we're celebrating 45 years as well of my cosmic calendar and the Welcome to Planet Earth newspaper magazine on astrology. And the other thing is that the cosmic calendar itself, you can get by subscription. There are three different prices, but we have now created a 99 cents a month, which is the cheapest one we've ever done. So that's less than $12 a year to pay 99 cents a month. And you get 2 to 4 weeks into the future of my cosmic calendar that I've been doing, as you said, for over four decades.
1: Wow, that's a lot. Do you have anything else? I thought you were good.
6: Oh yeah, well I've done classes. There's 36 classes to learn astrology, and that's on discount, beginner, intermediate, advanced, and of course I do astrological consultations. So there's always just order, you know, and basically I will fit you into the schedule and work it out a good time. And I record every session that I do and often do them weekdays in the afternoon or early evening. And I always find a time. So there's three different kinds of phone consultations if you want to have your chart done in a full way.
1: And always mention to them that you are a Coast to Coast AM listener, and that's where you heard it. So thank you so much. And again, you can find them at greatbearenterprises.com. And that bear is the animal, not naked at all. So that I know of. Okay. So Mark, you're talking about, we're talking about Disclosure Day, the film. We're talking about, 1947, and you're mixing in the astrology there. So as you get into this more, can you also tell me, as long as there's a number to something, then it's, you can use astrology. Is that what I'm picking up? Because you said this actually has story to it because it's got a date, right? Okay, it has a chart because it's got a date. So,
6: well, anything that has a date. Okay, by the way, Carl Jung, the great Swiss psychotherapist, you know, we started psychology with kind of Freud. You know, then Jung comes along, born about, I don't know, 20 plus years later, and we get a lot of East-West synchronicity ideas coming out of Carl Jung, the anima, the animus, things like that. And Carl Jung wound up getting into UFOs. I mean, he wrote just a vast literature on so many different things. And one of the things that he did study was the charts of married couples. He actually got into astrology. But one of the other things that he is famous for saying about astrology, and this is, you just have to sort of ponder on this point of how he said it. He said, whatever happens at a moment of time has the qualities of that moment of time. Okay. So when he was studying astrology to try and understand married couples, because this is something he got into, like he was basically saying, you know, there's an inner feminine, there's an inner masculine. A lot of this goes into the idea of reincarnation. Which is a whole other subject. I studied reincarnation and a lot of esoteric studies. I've co-created two tarot decks. I've done all of that and a lot of philosophical and spiritual studies before I even got to astrology. And that was like when I was about 20, 21, 22. And then suddenly the whole vortex of astrology came into my life, as well as numerology and metaphysics and everything together. But yeah, the idea is that if we have a date, okay, any date, like again, June 24th, 1947, is when Kenneth Arnold basically wound up experiencing these fast-moving objects, gave a report the next day, and suddenly we had the term flying saucers. Now, somebody could say, did he really see them? But we do know, you know what I mean? Like, this was not a time period where somebody is deliberately trying to fake something. Okay, I'm not saying that it could be anything, but this was not somebody who was like high on LSD or something. He was flying in a plane. He was a businessman. He's an aviator who was in the war, and so on. This is also something interesting because when Lieutenant Colonel Philip Corso came out a number of years later, just really prior to his death, he was pretty old at this point, the day after Roswell, and he was somebody who worked with President Eisenhower. And you see all these pictures in the book, The Day After Roswell. And it's just really fascinating. That came out in 1997. And that is also something that goes back to 1947, which is the idea that there were retrieved biological entities, whatever. And this is not the only place in the world where this has been surmised. You know, the question of Area 51, so many things you've obviously encountered and talked to so many different people all around the planet, you know, of these encounters, whether it's our Area 51, which for years they were saying didn't exist, and they finally said it existed, right? And the U.S. Navy, you know, for years saying, oh, we don't, you know, these are unidentified. It could be, you know, swamp gas. It could be the planet Venus. I mean, went through all of these things, Project Blue Book, Paperclip, you know, the show like X-Files and different things. I mean, somehow or another, I think there was a rationale behind, like, I always was wondering, why is Ancient Aliens as a show, or now The Unexplained, you know, with William Shatner? Why are you doing what you're doing? Why is Coast to Coast doing? You know, why did Art Bell do this and it wasn't, like, eliminated? Why did George Norrie, you know, why is all of this happening? And it just makes sense that somehow or another, it couldn't be bottled up. And so there's been, you could make the case that disclosure has been actually happening, you know what I mean, through all of these things.
1: For a long time, yes. Uh-huh.
6: Right. But now I think what Steven Spielberg has just done, which again, I think you and I are in general agreement, everybody's going to have different views, whether it's, you know, 5 out of 5 stars, 4 out of whatever it is, 1 out of 5, 4 out of 5. But the point is, I think that what he's actually done, like I said before, what he said to an interviewer just literally in the last 3 days, was this thing of, it is not equitable that there's an enormous number of people on the inner side, like a secret side, for decades that know something, and the rest of us are not allowed to know that. You know what I mean? And so the questions of like religion and philosophy, and if we were to suddenly, I mean, we see all these things. What was released to the New York Times, was it December of 2019, from footage from, you know, in from the New York Times on its front page, you know, and a long story there, basically showing what was happening near San Diego on an aircraft carrier of the U.S. Navy. You know what I mean? Well, how is that even possible? And then yet now it's another, 7 years. It's going to be 7 years this December since the New York Times released this whole thing with all these pictures.
1: Did you see the latest pictures?
6: Well, I didn't see. Well, the question is, what is the latest? There was one that was like 2 weeks ago, and then there's another latest, right?
1: Yeah, yeah, yeah. I missed it too. I just saw it. I was like, oh, wow, when did that come out? So,
6: well, and then you see the question we have now, and this is really the most difficult. And again, I think we need to thank Steven Spielberg for doing what I feel was very good to me toward the end of the movie, in my personal opinion.
1: Which is
6: that the only way this is going to satisfy people, right? Whatever disclosure is, it's not going to work out the way we've tried to do it. Like, okay, there have been so many congressional meetings and so on, and people get excited and, you know, like, well, we now learn that so-and-so said such and such and so on. Like, there's this former defense The person who's in charge of Canadian defense, I forget his name, but he's retired now. And for like the last 25 years, he's been saying, yeah, of course there's UFOs, there's flying saucers, you know what I mean? Absolutely, 100%. And he's just talking with common sense and logic. And there's so many people who have done this. And the other thing for me is going back to 1947 and the beginning of the National Security Act at the end of July 26, 1947. If you look historically, it's not like we had the flying saucer event in the state of Washington, which we did on June 24th, and then we had Roswell. And then what's amazing is the day after Roswell was actually the Senate said, okay, we can do, let's change the way that the Pentagon is. And it sort of combined the Army, Navy, and the Air Force, which didn't have a division. Then suddenly they were part of the military establishment, the Marines. And then the national intelligence, including the Central Intelligence Agency. If you actually go, you know, to these places, you can see the birthday. They will even celebrate their own birthday. They'll give out information on September 18, 1947. And this began. This is when we started. So it's a treasure trove for astrologers, you see, to know the month, day, and year of something. And if you know the time, then that gets back to Carl Jung's quote of whatever happens at a moment of time has the qualities of that moment, meaning where the sun is, where the moon is, where the planets are, that astrology, the charting of the different alignments and all the planets and so on that make up that moment of time, whether it's a person or the beginning of like the United States 250 years ago at the Declaration of Independence. Every state of the Union has a chart for when it entered the Union. Every country has a chart, and some countries reincarnate, which fundamentally, because you can go back in time and there's like several charts of Russia. There's several charts of China because administrations change. You see, there are revolutions. So there are charts of countries. There are charts of states. Each one of us has a chart. If you get married, that's a chart. If you buy a car, it's a chart. When you start a job, it's a chart, you see. And you can also use astrology to elect favorable times to do things so that you're not just stuck with a lemon when you go and get a car at the wrong time or something.
1: So what is the chart that you see happening with all this disclosure information? What do you see in the next chapter of that with humanity?
6: Yeah. I mean, again, we have the chart from flying saucers. Okay. So that is a chart and it is available on my website in this folder. No, it's a little hard to find. Folder 27 in what's called Astroscope, which is over 130 of these podcasts, which are all complimentary at Graper Enterprises. So I've done dozens and dozens of hours for the last 6 years. And I did a series called The Astrological Secret of Star Wars, which has a lot to do with literally George Lucas and Star Wars and what happened in 1977 with that first movie, plus Close Encounters. And so on. But there is a chart for flying saucers in that podcast number 27. And so that way people could actually take a look at it. I'm about to create a podcast on Steven Spielberg from an article I wrote. So if people want to tune into that, it'll probably be created as a podcast in the next 48 hours. And I'll post it in what's called Astroscope at Great Bear Enterprises. And that's complimentary, that area.
1: So what I mean, okay, if you got a chart,
6: yeah,
1: can you look
6: not,
1: in the
6: let me put it this way? There's something. Not one chart for disclosure, okay?
1: No, I get that, yeah. But just generically as a chart, right. If you have a chart, are you able to look and see past and also future?
6: Yeah.
1: Okay,
6: yeah.
1: Okay.
6: Well, when you have a chart for anyone or anything, okay. Then what we also have in astrology, what we call transits and progressions. In other words, from the moment the clock is ticking, which is basically the first breath of a person, or like, for instance, today, okay, if somebody gets involved with buying that IPO from Elon Musk, this is the birth. Okay. At like, it was like 9 o'clock in the morning, like out of New York City, wherever it was, you know, that they started ringing the bell. Okay. Now for a person, if they bought their shares at 9:30, that would be their individual moment of like their investment and whatever that is. So the thing is, there's both like the more generic universal thing, right? Supposedly like this movie Disclosure was supposed to be released today, but then I saw that it was actually released last night in New York and they had a showing at Lincoln Center 2 days ago and they were in Paris the week before that. The question becomes like, what is the beginning for what? For the people in France, it would probably be in Paris, you know, when that happened. But as far as the national release of this movie, Disclosure, it's really this weekend. And there's going to be a new moon, for instance, on Sunday. And this new moon, when the sun and moon are together, is in Gemini. And it just happens to be at the same place where the planet Uranus was discovered. Some people call it Uranus. In 1781, on March 13th, it was discovered at that point. So there's a energizing of this whole weekend is kind of like what I would say is Disclosure Weekend.
1: Yep. Disclosure Weekend, that's for sure. That's a good way to put it. So we're talking with Mark Lerner. You can find him at Great Bear, like the animal, greatbearenterprises.com. He's got some specials for us if you're a Coast to Coast listener. And we've got open lines happening later on, but still more to come with Mark. And I hope you stick around, enjoy the music, and enjoy what we've got tonight. And hopefully you'll also tell me what you think of Disclosure later with open lines. Connie Willis on Coast to Coast AM.

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8: Unrest as an agreement nears. I'm Deborah Valentine, Fox News. Tehran fired drones in the Strait of Hormuz early Friday as U.S. and Iranian officials say the two sides are nearing a peace agreement to end their conflict. Fox's Lucas Tomlinson has more from the White House.
9: President Trump says he believes Iran is close to signing this memorandum of understanding to begin dismantling its nuclear apparatus. But then hours later, Iran fired two drones into the Strait of Hormuz targeting commercial shipping. Both those drones shot down by U.S. forces. And President Trump, taking to Truth Social this morning, says the terms that Iran leaked out to the fake news have nothing to do with the terms that were agreed to in writing. What they said, including their weak and pathetic statement on having a deal, bears no relation to the truth. Very dishonorable people to deal with. With them, there is no such thing as dealing in good faith.
8: A deal could come this weekend. President Trump announcing that the U.S. military has killed the leader of Trende Aragua.
10: The president posted the quote, "At my direction, the United States Southern Command delivered a swift and lethal kinetic strike to successfully execute Nino Guerrero, the infamous leader of Trende Aragua, one of the most bloodthirsty terrorist organizations on the planet. The timing of the strike is unclear. The State Department has designated Trende Aragua a foreign terrorist organization."
8: Fox's Rich Edson reporting. The United States men's soccer team hosted Paraguay at Los Angeles Stadium Friday night for the first World Cup match on U.S. soil since 1994. America got the scoring started early in the first half.
11: Here's Christian Pulisic on the ball now, draws the double team, splits the double team.
8: Sound courtesy of Fox Sports, the U.S. went on to win the match 4-1. 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
1: Keeping the music going for you as well. Connie Willis here on Coast to Coast AM. That's the voice, Moody Blues, 1981 for you. And Justin Hayward said it was inspired by the idea that a guiding voice exists within all of us. Yeah, it's a little spooky, creepy, and cool at the same time. I can go into that deeper, but that's another show. In fact, tomorrow night, we've got some more shows. I'll be back with you. Tomorrow, we've got a SETI Ranch we're going to be talking about with James Gilliland. And also, Gary Osborne's going to be with us decoding the Rendlesham Forest, which is, if you know about the ones and the zeros and the James Peniston story, all of that big stuff. Well, remember the Peniston code, the numbers. Yeah, he's going to be talking about that now. He's decoded it. So that'll be tomorrow here on Coast to Coast AM.
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1: And it is Coast to Coast AM that you're listening to. Connie Willis here with you again. Be back here tomorrow night. Looking forward to that. And tonight, later on, not too far away, it's Open Lines. And I'd love to hear what you guys think of the film, if you'd like to do that, or just disclosure. Maybe you have some thoughts and ideas of this is when, this is how, or it never will. It's up to you. So, we got Mark Lerner with us tonight. He's been on here many times before. Nationally respected astrologer, author, publisher with over 40 years experience in both personal and world astrology. We do have the phone lines open so that you can call in and ask a question if you'd like to. Mark, you were talking about, hey, there's personal and world astrology, and you said there's a big difference.
6: Well, the one thing I want to make clear is sun sign astrology, which is, I mean, to give the lowest definition of this, because a lot of this is now happening due to online stuff, the lowest level, and I don't want to disparage this completely, is like what you might see at a water cooler in an office saying, oh, I'm a Scorpio and I just met a Leo, what do you think? The problem is that sun sign astrology is so new in the world. So think about how long human beings have existed. And if you actually study Edgar Cayce, who had a lot to say about astrology and the solar system, same thing with a lot of other teachers of mine, Rudolf Steiner, what was called Lucis Trust and the Tibetan Master DK. So many of the esoteric philosophers, Edgar Cayce, the sleeping prophet, they were able to share that there was an Atlantis, and not just the Atlantis of 10,000 years ago, an Atlantis of 100,000 years ago. Well, believe it or not, a small book called Edgar Cayce on Atlantis, like a 100-page book that goes into a lot of these thousands of readings that Edgar Cayce did as a sleeping prophet over, you know, so many years, where kings and queens and presidents and all these people would went to a person like Edgar Cayce. And so astrology and sort of other lives and the whole solar system is like where we are all living. So the sun sign is one component of a chart. We're actually more personally our moon sign, which changes every 2.5 days. But unfortunately, we've gotten this thing for the last 100 years, and it all came from newspapers 100 years ago, where they decided, like, what do we do? Like, how could the New York Herald compete with the New York Post? You see what I mean? And somebody came up with an idea, well, there are these 12 signs of the zodiac. What about that? And before you know it, they were competing different sun sign analysts in the United States and England, France and Italy, you know, particularly in Europe and America. And that was all so that they would sell, you know, a newspaper instead of the other newspaper. And so this became a thing, shall we say. People 200 years ago, 300 years ago, no one was thinking about their sun sign. That is an illusion. Okay. It's one. And what it does is it focuses people on one segment, whereas the moon changes every 2.5 days. So if somebody is born to say January 1 of a particular year, so they're a sun sign Capricorn, but the moon will be changing every two and a half days. Then you've got Mercury, which is how you think. Then there's Venus, which is more of love and emotion and creativity. And then Mars, which is leadership and passion and drive. Jupiter and Saturn, they have to do with the ups and downs of life more socially, politically, in the bigger picture. And then you have outer planets, you have asteroids, you have this planet Chiron and so on. So what we are is the conglomeration of all of these things. As Jung said, at a moment of time, there are different qualities as above, so below. What's in the cosmos becomes your personal chart. When we get your first breath, as close as we can do that in a chart, like what time are you born, or as close to the time, or a state comes into the union, or the United States was born July 4th, 1776, or another country had became a republic, or whatever it is, or somebody buys one of those shares today, you know, of SpaceX, you know what I mean? And it started at 135, then it's 150, but it's going to go up, it's going to go down, or any kind of stock, or buying a car, or getting married or anything else. So the amazing thing about astrology is that it's all whatever time, you see, that you record a time, then there's a chart. And what the goal in astrology is, and it's complex. It's much more complex than numerology. Numerology is great. And numerology and mathematics are the foundation point of astrological charting. But ultimately, it is probably going to be in the next 50 to 100 years, as if we keep the planet going and we sort of be more peaceful around the world and we are able to get through AI and nuclear things and everything else, astrology, along with metaphysics, things like chakras and crystals and telepathy in sort of working on our bodies and our, you know, our energy fields and all the stuff. There is so much that is exciting. And apparently, one other thing to say is that based on a lot of the research of these more esoteric philosophers and teachers, this all happened already. See, like, there was an Atlantis, there was a Lemuria, there are all these different places that existed a long time ago. And that's why what you're discovering, what's been on Coast to Coast, so many of the different researchers are saying, wait a minute, Great Pyramid wasn't, you know, created as a tomb. It's an energy source, you know, or what Tesla was doing and so on. And so it's a whole picture of all these things. And each one of us is also has a higher destiny based on the moment we're born and then the cycles, what are called transits and progressions. So hopefully some questions will come through about astrology or or disclosure, whatever is on people's minds.
1: I've got questions. When you, so does astrology prove or disprove destiny or free will?
6: Okay. Let me give you the best answer I can give you. Okay. Think of Rocky. Think of Sylvester Stallone, who wrote that thing and then won the Academy Award. Like, talk about something that was a shock back in 76, whatever it was. The thing is that basically the idea of free will is we can't control what happens to us, but we can always control our response to what happens to us, right? Mm-hmm. So I brought up the boxing thing. You know, you're down and out. You're, you know, about to be knocked down. But if you can come back, look what just happened with the New York Knicks and, you know, the other day, you know, all these games in baseball and basketball and soccer and so on that are, they're not just like, oh, the winning team won. Sometimes you come from behind and there's an apparent miracle. You know what I mean? Because of some kind of magical touch or something unusual or even the energy of the crowd. You know what I mean? Place, time, and energy. So we can't control what happens to us as far as free will. There are higher forces and circumstances, but we can always control our response to what happens to us. That's what I think free will is.
1: I don't know anybody that has been as detailed as you ever. And it's exciting to hear, but I'm learning. You're like educating me on this. And as I'm getting the picture of it, because it gets bigger and bigger as you're talking about it. And I think back on some of your bio and your life, where it was like, am I going to be a doctor or am I going to do this or am I going to do that? I mean, you went to, you know, chemistry at Columbia University, man. Come on. That's cool. Your background. And it's like, then you went into astrology. That's amazing.
6: No, I mean, just one little kind of thing there. And this is a point of humor. Like, if somebody had said to me when I was in college studying, I was pre-med at Michigan State, for a semester, a quarter, then I was pre-law, then I was a social science major. Oh, and because I wanted to learn everything from a university, I graduated. And suddenly my dad, who was a doctor, I'm thinking like, what do I do with my life? I've got a good education. I started taking classes at Columbia University for chemistry and so on. And literally on the first day of taking a chemistry class, when I was 22 years old, I went back to where my parents were living and I went into a store and I bought my first astrology book, Astrology, the Space Age Science. And it talked about Copernicus. It talked who basically on his deathbed said the sun is the center of the solar system, and Galileo and Sir Isaac Newton. And these people who were astronomers, and Johannes Kepler, they were also astrologers. And so that opened me up and I shifted from chemistry and physics and whatever medicine was going to be. Suddenly now, oh my God, I'm going to be an astrologer. And that took at least a year or so before it gelled.
1: What did mom and dad think of that?
6: The thing is that it's such a humorous kind of thing in retrospect because just to be clear, I'm born Jewish. And the last thing for a New York City boy and a family to tell a mother and father is, no, dad and mom, I don't want to be a doctor. I don't want to be a lawyer. I don't want to do anything that's like, you know, just a really focused job. I want to be a professional astrologer. That's not on the list. So the way I look at it humorously, if there's the top 20 jobs after being in college, astrologer is not on that list. So you can imagine what I went through. But eventually it all worked out. Because I started doing that magazine and my dad loved what I was doing and saw that like I'd had a different path, and he really supported me. And it's an emotional thing in my life to know that I was able to do that. And my father and my mother basically said, good going, you know, you got to follow your heart and your mind.
1: That right there is excellent that they supported you that way. And man, you went to some great schools and you went from New York City all the way to the other coast. So you've kind of, you're passionate, you know, not just for education, but you are just passionate about this. So it's a joy just to listen to you. So if you got a question for him, you can call in. In fact, we've got some people on the line. Let's see what they'd like to ask you. East of the Rockies, let's talk to Sue. From North Carolina. Sue, welcome to Coast AM. How are you?
4: Hi, Connie. How you doing up there in Colorado?
1: It's nice. It feels good. The sky is beautiful. The Rockies are always gorgeous. Thanks for asking.
4: Yeah, we were 99 today.
1: Woo! We got up to 91, I think.
4: Yeah, I just had a question about, you know, okay, I don't know in the movie, I haven't seen the Spielberg movie. I don't know if they actually show you, you know, an alien, if you want to call it an AT, or, you know, an actual alien. In other words, actual, you know, holding in your hand evidence, or if this is going to be something like, well, like Jurassic Park, that was one a wonderful movie, but yet there again, you know, like I've never seen an ET in my backyard, and not yet anyway. And then, well, just like Bigfoot. I know you're really into Bigfoot, Sasquatch, and all that. But I'm saying, you know, what I call pre-disclosure might cause more anxiety and fear and trauma in people, because they said pastors are already going to march onto Washington to find out, you know, like people are already coming to the churches and saying, well, what is going on? I mean, you know, are we actually going to see and hold it in our hand, you know, aliens? Or is this just more fantasy, like Spielberg, what I call fantasy, you know?
7: Good questions. Thanks okay. Thanks for calling in. You go ahead on this one.
6: Let me take a shot at this. Okay. Without revealing, you know, I don't want to spoil the movie, but it's a great question what you're bringing up. Let me put it this way. The question you're bringing up is the question that Steven Spielberg is bringing up. See, the thing, what this isn't is Jurassic Park. We're not dealing with dinosaurs because of like genetic engineering run amok, or, you know, some of this AI stuff, which is really also dangerous, you know, in many ways. You know, people are saying the AI revolution here that is going so fast is even more dangerous potentially than nuclear weapons. And that's saying something, you know what I mean? Even though nuclear weapons, you know, were used during World War II twice, you know, Hiroshima and Nagasaki, and we had all these different tests in different countries. I guess the point is that what Steven Spielberg is doing is not saying, okay, here it is because I'm Steven Spielberg. He's not doing that. He's basically saying in the movie, look, we all are in this together. And as I said earlier, where he said in an interview, it's an inequity. It's not fair, shall we say, that apparently around the world, there is knowledge like Area 51. Remember, for years, decades, no, it doesn't exist. Then suddenly they said yes. So if we have all of this stuff where suddenly they come out, and again, with UFOs, what happened with the revealing of through the New York Times, which is actual footage from the United States Navy, that was not fake. You know what I mean? It was a big treasure trove. And what you said, Connie, you know, when you said, have you seen the latest? So the question is going to be, which I think is really difficult, is when we say, has somebody seen the latest of what they're releasing? The question is going to be, how real is this? You see what I mean? And I think that's what Steven Spielberg tries to do, at least particularly in the end, okay, is that in order to satisfy everybody, we're going to need to have, and that's why he called it Disclosure Day. He's saying that that's the only way. You see, all countries, what country has not had UFOs and flying saucers? Every country seems to have them. So, you know, over 50 years, 70 years, with Egypt and so on, and these other parts of the world, Chile, Peru, you go around the planet, Russia, China, it's hundreds, if not thousands of years. So the thing is, it's either something that is real on this planet, under the waters, we're now Antarctica is unfreezing. That feels to me that's going to be amazing. And I personally feel that what we're going to find is that the world is 70% water, oceans, okay? That's where I think an enormous number of whatever these things or energies are, including mountain areas and so on. I think those investigations are going to bring a lot to light, you know, whether it's through disclosure or just eventually, like the ice caps melting, you see what I mean? And then we just see things that were buried for a long period of time that nobody knew were down there, like in Antarctica.
7: Well, it's interesting, too, that as an experiencer, you know that it's everywhere. And you know that it happens at any time, anywhere you are. It doesn't matter where you are. And And you, what I liked about the movie, it was more of the perspective of the experiencer. And that's where the answers are going to be. So you would think that they would be talking to experiencers more than anybody, because it goes way beyond what we're getting. And that's just lights in the sky.
6: You know, this is very interesting. We have all of these people now who their resume is actually, I'm an influencer. And you just brought up, I think what we need is, I'm an experiencer. You know, that would be a job. That would be an area like, you know, I want to be an experiencer rather than an influencer.
7: Well, I'm going to tell you, as an experiencer, you don't want to be one of us. You don't want that.
6: You don't want it.
7: It's there's a lot of trauma. There's a lot of people kill themselves. They are made fun of. They're not believed. And it's a really scary thing that happens as well. Right. Now, the ET do everything they possibly can for you not to remember it. But you do, and regression helps you. Right. And, you know, it's not something that you want to be. I know there's a lot of people, oh, I want to be taken. I want this. Right. I want to be taken all the time. Right. And some people even want to say that they are, and they're not. But it's not something that you want. The world, maybe it's our time now. Maybe it's finally our time.
6: The researchers from Harvard, you know, there was one person, I think he passed away, and he wrote a book about, you know, his investigation of experiencers. Do you know who I'm talking about? I'm not talking about Ari Lowe, but somebody before that did a lot of research. From Harvard.
7: Are you talking John?
6: You know, who
7: Mack?
6: Were taken. Yeah. Oh. That's what I'm talking about. Yeah.
7: Okay. All right. Did you have something real quick?
6: No, I'm just saying, like, in other words, that I just know that someone was talking about all of that. And I didn't mean to, you know, the thing is, I hear what you're saying. I just mean that it feels to me as if it's experiencers who have the greater truth, as difficult as that is.
7: Absolutely. John Mack, Bud Hopkins, Dr. David M. Jacobs, their best work with experiencers. And, hey, I can back that up for sure. Stay with us. We got more to come. You can call us, but open lines will happen at the top of the hour. Connie Willis here, Mark Lerner, Coast to Coast AM.

biggest FIFA World

0: Man, you must be smoking some really good crack.
1: Musk says SpaceX is going public because it needs money to fund its ambitions of putting satellites and data centers in space. A key surveillance tool used by the intel community has expired.
2: FISA siphons the calls, emails, and texts of foreign intelligence targets. But a court ruling says the government can still track suspect communications, despite a lapse in the law.
1: Fox's Chad Pergram. The U.S. with a big victory in its opening match of the World Cup, the Americans topping Paraguay 4-1. 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
1: And that's David Bowie and Starman on Coast to Coast AM from 1972. I'm pretty sure David, with especially those two different color eyes, I don't know. He might be a hybrid. I don't know. He might be an experiencer himself. Anyway, he is here. More information that, by the way, this is cool. This is like, I just saw this happening, what you're going to be talking about. I had no idea. I'm so excited.
2: What's that? Connie, you were breaking up a little bit. What did you say?
1: I said, did you hear any of it?
2: I heard.
1: Oh, no. I just heard about this paranormal date TV thing. This is pretty cool.
2: It's pretty cool. It's really cool. If you are single and fascinated by the unexplained, then we want you to get ready for Paranormal Date. It's our brand new Spark TV original series where love meets the supernatural. So here's how it works, Connie. Each episode, one paranormal loving single is going to go on a blind speed date with three potential matches who share their passion for ghosts, UFOs, psychic phenomena, cryptids, and the mysterious. The question is, will they meet their soulmate? Will sparks fly beyond the veil? Or could it be love at first fright? You're not going to know. Time will tell, right? So
1: we need a psychic on board to predict what's going to happen and see if that happens.
2: Exactly. So if you've seen something you can't explain, folks, or if you love all things paranormal or simply want to meet someone who shares your fascination with the unknown, then we would like to hear from you. So you can apply now at paranormaldate.com. It's paranormaldate.com, where getting ghosted is a good thing, Connie.
1: Oh, my goodness. Oh, man. It's a casting call, isn't it?
2: Yeah, I mean, it's going to be a cool show. It's going to be a really fun show. And we've got some other things in the works, too, that we're going to surprise people with.
1: Oh, man. I love it. I love it. Okay. Right. Do you have something for me?
2: I do. Okay. This is not one of these is not a situation comedy, but it's a pretty cool show. 1963 debuted on ABC. The star of the show played a dual role as two cousins.
1: Patty Duke. And
2: that was an easy one for you.
1: Called Patty Duke.
2: Yeah. Okay. That's a good one. Good
1: Nick
2: job.
1: Nick at Night. Thank you, Nick at Night.
2: So they get a little harder here. Now, this one was one of my favorite shows. It only went three seasons, but it debuted in 1991 on Fox. The main character, his thought processes were played out in his head by four characters, which represented different aspects of his personality. If you don't get it by that, then you won't know it.
1: Oh, no. I just didn't watch TV in the 90s.
2: okay.
1: Give me one more hint. Give me another hint.
2: Okay. So, like, as an example, the guy would go to work and maybe a colleague was wearing an ugly colored shirt, right? So then they would cut to inside this guy's melon and there'd be four characters. And one character, and they all had different personalities. So the one would go, now you be nice. That's not a nice colored shirt, but you don't want to hurt their feelings. And then the other character would go, come on, just tell them the truth. It's an ugly shirt. Then the next character might go, don't you listen to them now. You know, so they all had different personalities. And his thoughts were just processing in his head.
1: I'm sorry, you were cracking up. Would you repeat what you just said? I have no idea.
2: The name of the show was Herman's Head.
1: I would have never guessed that.
2: Yeah, I figured not.
1: Never heard of it. But yeah,
2: I'll bet there's a ton of people out there listening right now that would know it because it was a pretty cool show.
1: It does sound cool. That's good stuff. All right. Well, thank you. Was that it?
2: That's it. We'll get you next break.
1: Okay. All right. So I'm doing 50-50 here, I guess. So that's not too bad. That was Tommy D, and this is Connie Willis. Stay with us. Open line is going to be at the top of the hour. Mark Lerner coming up for you next on Coast to Coast AM. Still with us.
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1: Hey there, Connie Willis here on Coast to Coast AM. We are discussing disclosure and all sorts of interesting things like that, being an experiencer, et cetera, et cetera. We'll be doing open lines at the top of the hour, but we are taking some phone calls as well for our guest, Mark Lerner. He is, you've heard him, astrology, and man, does he know it like I have never heard before. Ever have I heard someone speak about it as he's spoken about it, and just the circumference of it, it just keeps spreading out. And I'm finally actually getting it. I'm finally actually understanding it, because some people, seems like they don't add it all together, that at least I've talked to along the way, or maybe they just didn't explain it that way. But if you'd like to learn more about him, you can go to greatbearenterprises.com. That's great, like wonderful, and bear, like an animal, enterprises.com. He also has some special offers for us. Mark, what would you like to tell everybody that's behind door number two? What do you got for it?
6: Well, again, for Coast to Coast and your friends, so the cosmic calendar is one great way. I've been doing it for 45 years. It's all the cycles that are happening day by day, sun, moon, Mercury, whether it's retrograde, direct, all these different major planetary cycles you might learn about or hear about online or wherever you're going. So I've been doing that for 45 years. And so there's three different rates. It's called cosmic calendar, calendar with a K, and it's, if you wanted the lowest one, it's 99 cents per month. You could sign up, and you can go 2 to 4 weeks into the future. So that's the way it's always been. You can go into the future. And again, we are doing 20 fantastic state-of-the-art astrology reports in plain English. They're computerized, but almost all of them, you supply your month, day, year of birth, your time as close as you can get to it, and your place. And there are all these different kind of reports that you will learn about yourself, who you are, where your sun, your moon, different planets. And you can look through the whole list there. And it's right now, buy one, get one free. And we don't always do that. And it's part of our 45th anniversary of doing the cosmic calendar. If you want a reading, then there's three different kinds with that. And I also have 36 classes to learn astrology, and it's way discounted from it. What it used to be.
1: So I got a question before we go to the phone calls here. What do you consider Pluto?
6: Pluto, like, it was always a planet. The fact that what happened was in 2005 in the Czech Republic, a bunch of astronomers, and what's interesting, I happen to be an almanac person, so I'm not going to ever say anything that isn't true, okay? If it is partially true, I'll say that. Now, what happened was, astronomers were meeting in the Czech Republic, And most of them had left. And then they decided to vote on whether they thought Pluto was a planet. They gave all these different astronomical things. And a small percentage of the people who were remaining said, you know what? Pluto is not a planet. Had to do with the fact that it's rather small and all these other physics kind of things. What they did was they brought Ceres, which was the first large asteroid in what's called the asteroid belt. They said, that is a dwarf planet. We'll make Ceres and give that sort of like to the world and say, it's bigger than, you know, some of the smaller asteroids, which are in what are called the smaller planets between Mars and Jupiter. And that actually goes back to George Lucas's work with Star Wars. So that's why you want to get into the astrological secret of Star Wars, a complimentary podcast 26 in what's called Astroscope on Graper Enterprises, 26, 27, and 28. They're fantastic. It's several hours, and that's where you can learn a whole lot about astrology through my podcast. But if you subscribe to Cosmic Calendar for this incredibly low rate or the higher rates, you can get a complimentary report. Everything that I am trying to do, Connie, and to everybody listening, my goal in 40 to 50 years of doing this is for people to be educated about astrology, the highest level, so that you can know what your chart is, also your numerological energies and your mathematical energies to fulfill your higher destiny. And you can only do that if you open yourself up and spend some time to do this. It's not going to happen by looking at sun sign columns. It's just not going to happen. That's a beginning, but it's just like an appetizer in a dinner. That's as best as I can say. Then you have to have a main course. You know, you got to be sharing with your friends. If we're talking about a meal, the sun sign thing is like the door that's opening. That's all it is. It's not the room. It's not the empire. It's not the castle. It's not the whole thing.
1: And from there, I can make a better pathway or better decisions for my future.
6: Yeah. Well, that's why what the reports are. That's why we're offering like a buy one, get one free. There are all these different bundles. Like two of the great reports are called Sky Within and Skylog. They're designed by a great colleague of mine, Stephen Forrest, who's my age. A lot of these reports, they're computerized, but they are very, very well done. And if somebody doesn't want to spend $100 or $200, I mean, if somebody wants to get a consultation, that's the best way. I can talk to them. It's recorded. We go back and forth. You can ask whatever questions. But it's through the reports and through the cosmic calendar that a person can really start educating themselves, as well as my classes. And then you start really getting into it, and the whole thing begins to open up. Like, it's like a flower that hasn't blossomed. And when it starts blossoming, then all of the astrology starts, you know, awakening and its power to change your life and to fulfill your higher destiny of who am I really based on the moment of time that I took my first breath and the cycles that keep happening after that.
1: We got some people that want to talk to you. We're going to go to the first time caller, Derek, out of British Columbia. Derek, thanks for hanging in there with us. How are you tonight?
7: Hi, thanks for taking my call.
1: You're welcome.
7: I'll try and be quick. With this disclosure, you know, that movie, I haven't seen it yet, but, you know, half of my family, they don't even want to hear about what's going on in the real world. And the rest of the world, you know, so it just makes you wonder how many people are going to listen to, like he was saying, the few people that are making so much money off of the knowledge that they've got. You know, I've heard of people having new carburetors that they're selling in the back of comic books, and then the CIA shows up and tells them they've got a patent on that. So, you know, you can't get 40 or 50 miles to the gallon. And, you know, it's sad that we're going to have all this knowledge out there, but only the few people are making the money off of it.
1: So what do you think that when you say, who's making the money? Like Spielberg by doing a film? Well,
7: the price of the oil was $150. And it went to, up in British Columbia here, $1.50 a liter, and everybody started getting upset. But now it's $98 a freaking barrel, and it's $2 and something a liter, which is ridiculous. You know, they tell you in one hand that they can't afford to send the oil across the from Iran because of all this fighting going on, and yet, you know.
1: And I think the latest became that, and I think the latest came that a whole bunch of barrels have been taken. But that's a whole nother subject for sure. Thanks for calling in, Derek. I appreciate that. I think kind of the bottom line of what he was saying possibly was that there's like a handful of people that know, and those are the people that are making the money. What do you think about that, Mark?
6: Well, I mean, this is the same thing with disclosure. I mean, it's like all of these things that we are now hearing from the government, you know what I mean? Or what Iran might say, or the United States might say. And it doesn't matter whether it's the current administration or the previous one or a future one, whatever it is. The public, you know, I mean, for instance, we see these statistics for many years. People will look at Congress, right? House of Representatives, and they might like their own congressman or woman, you know, represented a district or not, and you can vote them out, you know, if you get enough people in your area. But as far as like when people are asked, you know, what do you think of Congress? It's got such a low rating. And the same thing with senators, and the same thing with yes. Like, okay, if you're conservative right now, we have a conservative Supreme Court. But, you know, look, there are many conservatives, fantastically bright conservatives, who are not like part of the current administration. You know, there's a lot of conservatives who do not like, for instance, are we going to have peace in the world? Are we going to have, you know, getting along, or how do we do that? And how does religion, you know, the different religions in the world? So there are a lot of these problems as far as oil and so on. I mean, tariffs, oil, you know what I mean? No one country, I think that's what we're finding with what's happening in the Strait of Hormuz and with Iran, you know what I mean? And it's too complex for like, you'd have to devote many shows about this thing, about where oil has been found since like the first oil well, if I remember from my facts, is Titusville, Pennsylvania in like 1869, 1859. You know, and we start from like oil in the United States, and then suddenly we have the Middle East and Saudi Arabia and Iraq and Iran, Persia, you know, Baghdad, all these countries, Egypt and so on. And then there's all this oil, or in Russia and other countries. And we also have all these new technologies, you know, and things that are solar and wind and, you know, different kind of energies. The question is that, you know, are the powers that be that want to make the most amount of money, like this person is calling and saying carburetors or whatever it may be, and we're stiffed with these incredibly high rates. And so I think what he was driving at is like these big companies and the people have all this money, they're controlling the strings. And then we never know what's happening in the world with the news about like what is really going on. And we all feel diminished by that. And I think the same thing is happening with the disclosure movie, at least the one that Spielberg just did, saying he's trying to say we all need to know what is happening. And unfortunately, we're getting into a world situation, not just the United States, where we're just trying to, you know, 99% now are trying to figure out like, how do we get to the next thing, or like learn astrology? You know, we need to be able to have resources to be able to have the things that we love to do, our creative arts and everything else, you know,
1: with your knowledge of all the astrology and you working with this, putting it together and seeing what's happening right now and doing what you do best. Do you believe, I believe the only way we're going to get disclosure is by them telling us themselves. They decide, the ET decide. Okay. The ET decide. Right. So does your findings from all of this give an answer to disclosure and who it would be?
6: I think that there's multiple disclosures. You see, the thing is, again, because of movies and the way we look at things, what happened in 1947, 77, all these different countries, we tend to think, like we see a picture of an ET, a gray or something. Now you're beginning to see that whether true or not, there's all these different places online saying there's multiple. That's the whole thing. It's like there could be a whole different ways in which we understand. Like now we're learning that octopus or octopi are almost like so different in the oceans. You know what I mean? We have not explored like the depths of the oceans. My sense is that dolphins, which studied a lot about dolphins and whales, from a standpoint of extraterrestrial, you know, intelligence or AI intelligence or things that like now we may be understanding that it's not spaceships arriving from another place. It may be interdimensional. You hear people like Michio Kaku and other people about string theory. This is a whole other door, Connie, of what is, I think, the oceans of the world, Antarctica, other dimensions, and things that we see spiritually and telepathically. We're going to learn about different levels of whatever this advanced intelligence is around the Earth.
1: That is Mark Lerner. Mark, thanks so much for being with us. It was great listening to you and learning from you. Mark Lerner, he'll be back, I'm sure. He's been visiting us here on Coast to Coast for quite a while. GreatBearEnterprises.com is where you can learn more about him. 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And if you forget that, you can always go back to our website and you can check it out in his bio. It's there for you. All righty. Wow. Disclosure. I guess more talk at Open Lines. That's coming up at the top of the hour. Sound like a plan? All right. Stay with me. Enjoy the music. Connie Willis here on Coast to Coast AM.

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11: Drug gang leader gone. I'm Chris DeMeo, Fox News. President Trump says the U.S. military is taking out the leader of the Trende Arawa gang.
12: President posted the quote, "At my direction, the United States Southern Command delivered a swift and lethal kinetic strike to successfully execute Nino Guerrero, the infamous leader of Trende Arawa, one of the most bloodthirsty terrorist organizations on the planet." The timing of the strike is unclear. The State Department has designated Trende Arawa a foreign terrorist organization.
11: That's Fox's Rich Edson. The strike happening with the help of the government of Venezuela. Severe weather causing deadly destruction at a church in Manita, Virginia. At least one person was killed and nearly two dozen injured when a tent collapsed with parishioners underneath it.
13: The folks that observed it that were on scene indicated that when the high winds came through very quickly, the tent just catastrophically failed.
11: Acting Bedford Fire Chief Abby Johnston, she says the church was celebrating its 20th anniversary. She also says the church had the proper permits and the tent passed inspection by Bedford County earlier this week. The United States men's soccer team is off to a great start at the World Cup. Fox's Kevin Uretsky has more.
14: The first World Cup game on American soil since 1994 was certainly worth the wait. As the U.S. took on Paraguay in L.A., Team USA was already up 2-0 in the first half, but Flo Balogun wanted more.
15: Balogun, can he get inside? Still Balogun, Flo Balogun!
14: The enthusiastic call on Fox Sports. The final was 4-1, the most goals the U.S. has ever scored in a World Cup match. Team USA gets 3 points for the win and will next play next Friday in Seattle against Australia. Kevin Uretsky, Fox News.
11: And I'm Chris DeMeo. This is Fox News.
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11: American and Iranian officials have reportedly made significant progress on coming to a deal to end the conflict.
18: There's an 80% chance the U.S. government's signature is going to be on it. And that would kickstart a new 60-day implementation phase. The Strait of Hormuz would be opened. The U.S. blockade would be lifted. Iranian media is reporting that Iran would get billions of dollars up front at the signing. The Vice President of the United States, J.D. Vance, said not so fast, posting to Truth Social, quote, "The Iranian are not receiving any cash and no funds are being released for simply signing a deal or attending a meeting. The deal is structured to ensure that the U.S. and its allies' concerns are prioritized and that if the Islamic Republic of Iran meets its obligations, then economic benefits will flow to them and to the entire region."
11: That's Fox's Lucas Tomlinson at the White House. A former prominent film critic has died.
19: Audiences immediately recognized Gene Shalit with his puffy hair, oversized handlebar mustache, love of puns, and joyful laugh. Shalit, a movie critic and arts reporter for NBC's Today Show for more than 40 years, developed a popular segment.
20: Good morning and welcome to the Critics Corner,
19: where he shared his take on Hollywood's latest releases, such as this 2002 film.
20: Sometimes it's confusing, but often it's amusing. Full Frontal is an acquired taste, and you've got less than 2 hours to acquire it.
19: Shalit's family announced his death to NBC News, saying that he passed away peacefully after 100 years of an amazing life. Carmen Roberts, Fox News.
11: The Kennedy Center is running out of options to keep President Trump's name on the facade of the iconic performing arts venue. A judge had requested a request to pause a court ordered deadline of Friday to remove references to Trump. I'm Chris DeMeo. This is Fox News.
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1: It's Gary Moore, Parisian Walkways, on Coast to Coast AM. I almost don't want to talk at all. I just want to keep hearing that tune. That's one of my favorites back from 1979. The album was Back on Streets, and how can you not love that tune? And his guitar work on this song has been by so many admired, and that people have actually studied it note by note. I mean, just depict it like that. And even today, people consider it like the finest example of a guitar telling the story without a single spoken word. I absolutely agree. I love that one. It's just like listening to Santana as well. Just eat it up. Absolutely eat it up. All righty. Well, what do we got next? Oh, my goodness. We're going to talk. We're going to talk. We're going to talk. We're going to talk. We got open lines coming up next. Stay with us. Call me and let's talk here on Coast to Coast AM.
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1: Hey there, you are listening to Coast to Coast AM. Connie Willis here with you tonight. Be back tomorrow night as well. And we've got open lines happening for you right now. Now, you could call in and ask anything or talk about anything, maybe give an account, something that you've done, you've seen, you've heard. That's all good. You can do, talk about anything you want. I'm kind of hoping that we'll get some people that have never called in before to talk about disclosure. And I don't mean in a way of, I don't know. It doesn't matter, but I'd really like it if you really got something deeper to give. And maybe it is because you're seeing so many things now that the government is showing you, or maybe because you have seen the Spielberg movie, or maybe you've heard from other people talking about it, and maybe you've gotten into it a little deeper because of that. So, you know, I'm looking at something like that, because when it comes down to me, when it comes down to disclosure, again, I don't think it's the government that's going to tell us. I don't think it's, you know, somebody high up is going to tell. I mean, they can say it, but don't you already know? Don't you already know? Haven't you already seen it yourself, or you already have the knowledge of it? Maybe you too are an experiencer. Don't you already know it? Do you really have to have the government to tell you? Is that really what's going to hold on to you to where you're like, all right, I knew it. Don't you already know it? So I don't know. Maybe that'll spark something in you that you can give me a call to talk about that. And maybe you did see the movie and you want to talk about it. Just don't want to spoil it for people. So keep that in mind. You never know what a caller is going to ask. Okay. None of us know what that caller is going to ask when we open up that line and we bring you on. So, just be ready for that. Some people don't want it spoiled and some people, it doesn't matter. But, when it does come to the film, I think it was a little bit more educational and kind of giving you an idea of what's to come. That's my thought. And when you see it, you'll probably go, I get that. I think you will. It's not a fantasy thing. Don't think that at all. And when these critics talk about it in a negative way, keep in mind, they probably have never, ever studied this information. And that's what I appreciate. It looks like he's really done his homework on this in a way that he's listened to us here at Coast. I like that. Open lines. Let's go to the first caller here. Let's go to East of the Rockies and talk to Jeff from Cleveland. Hi, Jeff. Welcome to Coast AM.
6: Hey, Connie. How's it going?
1: It's all right. How are you?
6: Pretty good. So I will see you that last song you played and raise you Town Without Pity by Ronnie Montrose. Also another one that fits that description that you gave. David Bowie. Played his very first concert in America here in Cleveland because there was a guy here, an old friend of mine, unfortunately he's not with us anymore, had gotten an import of one of Bowie's early records and really fell in love with it, started a fan club. Bowie found out about it and insisted on playing Cleveland first. So he played a 3,000-seat hall, sold it out almost immediately because of Brian. And a few months later, he came back and sold out a 10,000. So the thing about his eye.
1: What do you know?
6: He had gotten into a fight with one of his best friends, a guy named George Underwood. And he hit him in the eye. And it caused his pupil to be permanently dilated, and that's the reason that he's got two different color eyes.
1: Oh.
6: They remained great friends throughout as long as, I don't know when, if George is still around, but they remained great friends for years and years and years, even after that happened. So, yeah, that's the reason that he's got that weird eye. And, you know, like when you think about movies like Man Who Fell to Earth, I mean, it really fits, you know, because it's got that spooky kind of alien sort of thing going, you know. Like you said, you know, maybe he was an experiencer. Maybe he was one of them. You know, I mean, you got Space Oddity, you got Starman, you got 5 Years is another one that deals with that topic and stuff. So, yeah, he's got more than one song that deals with aliens and whatnot. And one more thing real quick. I really wish that you would have a less expensive candy available. Because
1: a less expensive candy? You mean my chocolates when I was selling chocolates? Oh, well, actually, I just kind of took a little hiatus of it right now. I'll probably bring it back. But here's the deal with that. You get 12 in a case when I do it. And let me tell you, those 12 are like basically $12 a piece. And if you go and find that somewhere else, it's going to be $15, $16, or $17. The thing is, you can't really send one candy bar to someone without an incredible packaging type of thing to where it doesn't crush. So that's why I put them all together, and then you can hand them out as gifts. So actually, you're getting the best price of any of the other. Just go to like one of these grocery store kiosks, and you'll see a little thing of chocolate that's packaged up in cellophane and wrapped in something. It's got like six chocolate balls in it or something. And it's like $15, $16. And you'll go, wow, Connie has the deal. So it's all in just knowing what you're getting. And so that's the difference. That's a difference. It's some good stuff. So thanks for calling in. Great information. And yeah, David Bowie, yeah, to me, I think he knew a lot. He knew a lot. There's a lot of people out there that know more than what they want to say, and they write about it. And we're talking about experiencing things being taken. And, yeah, there's a lot of the rock and rollers that got into that later and discussed it. And a lot of them did a lot of songs based on that. And you just listen to the lyrics, which is something when I was younger, I would just kind of sing the songs or hum to them or something or dance to it or whatever you were doing to it. But, I never really listened to, the words so much as I got older. And then you're looking at it going, wow, what were they talking about then? What was that about? And, very telling about who they are. Open lines continuing. Let's go to first time caller Michelle out of Encino, California. Is that right?
7: Hi there. Hi, Connie. So nice to say hi to you. Quick caption. I grew up in Madison, Wisconsin, and the Great Bear was on WORT every week with Michaela Majune. And that is why I love astrology, because I would listen to the Great Bear as a young child, and I was like, what is he talking about? A chart? Who? What is going on here? And I still in my house. I have his first newsletters from the 80s. His mag,
1: really?
7: Planet Earth. I have
1: oh,
7: could be collector's items now. So I'm driving home tonight. I'm like, oh my god, it's the Great Bear. I love that guy. So, but I miss calling him.
1: I'm sorry you missed him then.
7: Yeah, but maybe you might catch him on the rebound. Ronnie James Dio, very mystical, magical, you know, with his lyrics. And I have, when I met him, he told me a very bizarre story about a Ouija board.
1: So, ooh, anyway, can you tell that? You got a minute to tell us that?
7: Should I tell? Oh, well, you know what? Let's see. It was Milwaukee, Wisconsin. It was after a show. He came out to talk to fans. And I just casually said, as I was, thanks to the Great Bear, I said to Ronnie James Dio, I said, are you into astrology? And he's like, funny you should ask that. He went on this whole story about a Ouija board. He met a woman, not met her, but he can't, you know, somehow going back and forth on a Ouija board with this person. And then he comes to find, you know, after not constantly would go on it, but, you know, oh, I'll go on the Ouija board and say hi to, let's say her name's Carrie or whatever her name was. You know, and then at some point she's telling him some stories, and then the weird part, that's when what she finally revealed to him via the Ouija board, I'm not even making this up, he told this to us, was she died during childbirth and wanted him to go, you know, knock off the sun. And that's when he's like, whoa, I'm out. Never touch the Ouija board again. Creepy, bizarre story. He's like, never. He goes, nope, that is not what they're intended for. And all of us standing there backstage are like, did he actually just tell us this? I mean, it was just like a 10-minute story. I'm not making this up. Tracy, if you're listening in Milwaukee, you know the story. So that being said, we love Dio, and he writes lyrics. That you were mentioning that with other artists. But so real quick. Have you had your chart read by maybe the Great Bear, maybe someone else? And what did it say about you? I'm curious.
1: Oh, my. Okay. Well, thanks for calling in. Let's see. How can I answer that? I think along the way, I've had some charts read and people have given me what it said. But it was, to me, nothing that I remembered along the way. And that's why tonight I'm just, as I'm, you know, listening to Mark, I'm just amazed at how deep he went into it and not just deep. And I'm kind of picturing a ball of information. And as he talks about that ball of information, it gets bigger and bigger and bigger and wider and wider. And I've never had anybody talk about astrology and events and numerology and all of it together and making it, you know, a chart like he's talking about. I've never, but I finally put it together. It finally made sense to me, what they do and how they do it. But man, his enthusiasm and he just absolutely loves what he studies and talks about and it shows. But he did mention to me, hey, Connie, after we do this, I'd love to do your chart for you. So hopefully he still remembers that and he wants to do that. And, yeah, I'll be by the Great Bear. I love it. I love it. I didn't realize, you know, I should have been calling the Great Bear the whole time. Sheesh. I missed out on that one. I'll do it though when I talk to him next. So thanks for calling in. Appreciate that and the extra stories that you gave as well. First time call. Let's see here. Wait a minute. Let me refresh on here. Let's go to, west of the Rockies, talking to Mark out of California. Hi, Mark. Welcome to Coast AM. How are you tonight?
8: Good, Connie. Yeah, about this disclosure. Mm-hmm. Yeah, it's, like they just did a third dump on what they showed were like fireflies, but what does the bug look like? Remember, I have those, a 50-second video with extremely rare photos.
1: Yes.
8: To you. Yeah.
1: Yeah.
8: I have the bugs, the picture of the two bugs, and they're like, you know how we have different car makes and models? Well, mm-hmm. with their craft, it's the same thing. They look like different makes and models.
1: Makes sense.
8: Well anyway.
1: Do you think, just real quick before you say what you're going to say, do you also think that not just different makes and models, but do you think they're different species?
8: Pretty much, yeah. But vehicles? The ones okay. I think that came in were the Salopsi R-A-I, a.k.a. the Grays.
1: Okay.
8: So, within the last couple of days, I had these nine symbols, and I was scrolling through ancient Sumerian clay tablets, and right away it flashed one where I had these symbols that I've been looking for. So I freeze framed that photo and have a picture now of, yeah. So one of the symbols is stealth, and that's right in the middle of this stone. And the second one was a sideways S, and there's an S on it. I'm going, and there's another one with a chevron on an O that was on the tomb of Jesus that they say it was Jesus's family mortuary thing in Israel that. It's still there. They covered it up when they built over it. Yeah, I have photos of that too, of it. And I go, yeah, there's, and throughout my tracking, Jesus would always pop up. Every question I asked AI, Google, Jesus would pop up. Just like today. Yeah, I was talking, about, well, yeah, they brought up on the news in the afternoon on Coast to Coast or iHeartRadio. And then I looked at their photos they just released, and it says, you are spot on for many researchers, insiders, and enthusiasts. The third disclassified UAP release was largely a dud. So they're basically showing you a firefly, but what does the firefly bug look like? They don't show it.
1: See
8: my analogy? And yeah,
1: yes, I do. I do. I do. And I mean, what do you think? Who do you think we've already had disclosure? Do you think, you know, you have to wait for the government? What's your thought on it?
8: Okay.
1: I think you already know enough. These you don't photos, need to say
8: these
1: anything.
8: Photos I have are not allowed in the NRO office, National Reconnaissance Office, and they have to, they know they're true, but they have to lie about them. Just like what Kilpatrick did to Brandon Schugel from Arrow and Skinwalker Ranch.
1: So, if you were to take it to them, you believe that they would say, uh-uh.
8: Oh, I.
1: We don't want to see.
8: I, like I said, I already. There's somebody that you could find it on under PN 2259. It's government congressional, and yeah, so it shows up in this matrix I call.
1: Oh.
8: No, huh. he was the only one nominee. And got the position. See where I'm coming from?
1: I think so. But I'm not sure, so tell me a little more.
8: Like what?
1: Like, where are you coming from on it? What are you thinking? Are you thinking you only got the only shot of that?
8: What?
1: Do you think?
8: I know it for a fact. Because
1: that okay.
8: Yeah. You know, I'm like one of those kind of things happen in the garage people.
1: Yes. So you got the only shot of this. They don't want to see this.
8: No.
1: Because they don't, but why would they not want to see that? If you got the only shot, I mean, I would think I would want to see that, but they don't want that to be known at all.
8: Not in their office. No.
1: Is it, do you think that one's scarier than some of the other ones, or what do you think about that one yourself, your own thoughts?
8: Well, you know about the NDA stuff. See, I'm not under any NDA or anything like that.
1: I got you.
8: And they throw it to national security, blah, blah, blah.
1: Well, so let me ask this. Are you going to the movie? Are you going to go see the movie?
8: Oh, eventually I'll see it. I've been watching little, what do they call it, experts of it? You know,
1: A little teasers from time to time. People come in and talk about it a little bit. Well, if you get to see it, let me know next time that we talk on here. So let me know what you think. I think you guys are going to appreciate it, those of you that are Coast listeners, because you've been educated enough to go, I get it. Oh, I see how they put the pieces of the puzzle together. It's a very different film than you're going to expect from Steven Spielberg. And hopefully he's listening out there because he's a Coast fan too. Yeah. Open lines continue. I'm Connie Willis. Stay with us here for more, and maybe you can call in with your thoughts and your ideas. Connie Willis here, Coast to Coast AM.

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1: Fox News. I'm Deborah Valentine. The leader of the Trente Aragua gang has been killed. President Trump said Friday that Hector Rust Hennaford Guerrero Flores, also known as Nino Guerrero, is dead. The president says the gang leader was killed in a U.S. military strike with help from the Venezuelan government.

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1: And that is Blue Oyster Cult, veteran of the Psychic Wars 1981. Connie Willis here on Coast to Coast AM. Hope you're enjoying the music. Hope you're enjoying the conversation. Open lines is what's going on right now. We're getting some interesting stuff being given and talked about. And I think Tommy's got something interesting as well. What's going on there?

0: And what's your thought on Disclosure, by the way?
1: Well, you know what? I think that Steven Spielberg's a genius in his movies that he does. And I haven't seen the movie yet, so I'm anticipating. I'm going to try to get to it tomorrow. I've heard that it's his best movie in 20 years, so I'm very excited to see it. And, you know, even if it's not, I'm pretty sure it's a home run because it's Steven Spielberg.
0: You're going to like it because of just doing Coast to Coast, and you're going to see how he puts together the dots that so many people have called in to talk about and discuss.
1: I have,
0: and it's just, you know, perspective of it, and it's pretty darn good.
1: I have no doubt that man is listening to the show. I don't know when, but I have no doubt he listens.
0: Hey, Steven, give me a call.
1: You know, speaking of movies and Coast to Coast, did you see Begonia?
0: No.
1: Way trippy. You got to see
0: really?
1: It.
0: Really? Okay.
1: I think it's on Netflix right now.
0: Okay. Is that, you know what? When I was going to the movie, I have not been to a movie in a long, long time. And it's so different. Recliners with a heater on it. Uh-huh. Oh, my
1: God. Yeah. Oh, yeah. Serve you hot dogs.
0: Well, you know, they're supposed to bring me popcorn with extra butter and a cherry vanilla Coke. And you know what? It never came. And I paid for it. And I was like, I was upset.
1: The premise, without giving it away, okay. The premise is they kidnap this high-level woman. I think she's a CEO of a pharmaceutical company, I believe. They think she's an alien.
0: Oh.
1: That's all I'm going to say.
0: Oh, okay. All right. I'll go check it out.
1: So we need to talk about our YouTube channel. Have you been there lately?
0: Yeah.
1: It's awesome. It's interviews of recent and past shows, and we're always adding special best of compilations. So, folks, we'd like you to go to coasttocoastam.com, go to the top, hit that YouTube icon. It's free to go. It's free to enjoy, and it's a lot of viewing for your pleasure.
0: Open lines continue. Can I get away with it? Can I keep going?
1: Not yet.
0: Okay.
1: It doesn't.
0: Go ahead.
1: All right.
0: Okay.
1: 1972, debuted on NBC. The catchphrase of the main character on this show was, "I'm coming, Elizabeth."
0: Oh, jeez. I'm coming, Elizabeth.
1: This is the big one.
0: Oh, my goodness. The only thing I'm going to say, and it's not right. It's just not right.
1: Don't go there.
0: Can I try? Can I try?
1: You can guess the show, but it's like if you called me on the phone and said, "Get over here," I'd say, "I'm coming, Elizabeth." I'm coming, Connie.
0: Oh. I was just like, I don't know, 2.5. What was I? I don't know.
1: What show?
0: I don't know. I think it's one like Father's No. It's not Black and White. It's there's color.
1: His son's name was Lamont. Okay, Connie, you got to talk.
0: Yeah, I don't know. I know it's radio, right? We got to
1: Sanford
0: talk.
1: And Son.
0: Oh.
1: Because remember, he used to fake like he was dying.
0: That's what I'm doing over here right now. Yeah, exactly. Yeah.
1: Okay, last one for you for this break. 1972 debuted on CBS. The character was a middle-aged woman with strong liberal views and a strong personality.
0: Oh my goodness!
1: The show would feature social and political issues. You got to know this one.
0: Oh, man. In 72?
1: Yeah.
0: Oh, really? I was like, seven.
1: You like the Doors?
0: Yeah.
1: Yeah, you were probably two then, right? So
0: maybe.
1: Age really doesn't enter into this.
0: Was it all Nick at Night later?
1: I know. Nick at Night.
0: That's where I know those.
1: The show was Maude.
0: Oh, okay. Oh, you know, I never watched that, but man, did I love her in Golden Girls. And
1: good show.
0: And she's just wonderful. She's just wonderful actress, man. She had that look where, you know, whatever the reaction was, she nailed it.
1: Yep.
0: She's nailed reactions.
1: Funny lady.
0: Yeah.
1: Funny.
0: Darn. Well,
1: there you go.
0: I tried. I appreciate it.
1: See you soon.
0: Thank you. Okay. Open lines do continue. Did you guys get that? Did you all get that? Did you get the answer? Were you just like sending it to me as a vibe? Next time, do that. All right. Stay with us here. Coast to Coast AM.
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0: We are back with Open Lines. Connie Willis here. If you'd like to learn a little bit more about me and what's going on, you can go to ConnieWillis.com. And the best thing to do is about 3 seconds into it, it's going to pop up and say, hey, would you like the Where's Willis newsletter? And please do that. Then you'll know what's happening, what I'm doing, where I'm going, because I'll be doing another live expedition up into the Rockies it's all about communication with what I call advanced entities. And so far, every time we've gone, we've had something happen. So activity happens a lot in these situations. And I mean, that's all I want to tell you. I don't want to give away all the secrets on the air. Just become a part of my newsletter and you'll learn more. So that's at ConnieWillis.com. Open lines are what we're doing right now. And we've been talking about disclosure. We've been, you can talk about anything you want. I know that's just the big thing since we've got another drop and we've got the movie out from Spielberg and we've got people always talking about it anyway, because it's Coast to Coast AM. We've been talking about it for a long time. Again, to me, I don't need somebody telling me, I guess, but it seems like we're the smaller audience, right? We pretty much know it's there. That some people, that's what they got to hear, because they're not listening to us, right? How many of you talk about this with other people? And well, it's one thing if they're just like you and they can talk about it. And that's one of the reasons we got Paranormal Date. We should have paranormal friendships, right? Hey, Tommy, write that down. Okay. Paranormal friendships, because, those are the people that you can talk to about this stuff. The majority of people you can't talk to about this stuff. I know it's gaining, especially with all this stuff going on, but man, it's still tough. Right now, they're showing lights in the sky. When you really get into it, it's really more about what's flying those things, what's behind those things. And then, okay, that's pretty deep, right? People can go that deep, I guess. Now, a lot of people, they're still not, they don't even know about the lights, right? The next step is who's behind them, what's behind them. But to go deeper of why they're here and what they're doing, especially when it comes to what we all know is the hybridization project that had been studied for like, 30, 40 years with Jacobs and Hopkins, then, it's a whole new thing, right? It's places that some people don't like to go. So anyway, we can talk about that or we can talk about anything else you want. It is open lines. It's up to you. Let's go to the wild card line on that note and talk to Tom out of Tucson, Arizona. Hi, Tom. How are you? Welcome. Thanks for hanging in there.
7: Hey, I'm fine, Connie. I've called in and talked to George many a time, but I haven't gotten you yet. So I'm so excited.
0: Well, nice to meet you.
7: You too.
0: How hot did it get today in Tucson, by the way? I keep hearing about these 100-degree temperatures, but, I mean, that's kind of normal where you are. But how high did you reach today?
7: My car showed 103 most of the day. It's 90 right now.
0: Oh, okay. Ooh. Cool
7: yeah,
0: night.
7: I know. Yeah, it's pretty hot. It sure is.
0: What would you like?
7: I met George when he did his show in Scottsdale, and I'm the one with the doggies, so I call in quite often, and every time George remembers me. And I met him at Contact in the Desert, and several times. But
0: what are the doggies? What kind of dogs do you have?
7: Oh, I got three little poodles. They're real lovers. They are pet therapy dogs, so I take them to all the hospitals and hospice and nursing homes and retirement centers and assisted living facilities, and they make a lot of people happy.
0: Very nice. Very nice.
7: Yeah. The reason that I called is I just got back from the movie Disclosure.
0: Oh, okay.
7: I couldn't wait, and I knew that it was the premiere night tonight. And I'll tell you, all the coasties, you got to go see it. It is phenomenal. It is Steven Spielberg's best. He is, 79, isn't he?
0: Is he? I don't know.
7: He's 79 years old, and man, he turned out the best one he ever did. All of his were great, but it was fabulous, and absolutely go see it. It's well worth it. It's quite a movie, and it keeps you on your toes. It's action, a lot of action all the way through the whole thing.
0: Now, I know you're not going to ruin it for people, so I'm going to be generic when I say what I say, but I really enjoyed the ending.
7: Yeah. Oh, you saw it.
0: That's exactly. Yeah, I saw it yesterday. It's exactly how it should have ended, and I hope that they take that last scene and keep us in mind. You know what I'm saying?
7: Yes, I sure do.
0: Trying to be cool with that, you know.
7: To go into my story a little further, that little girl was abducted at 10 years old. I was younger than that, and they kept coming into my bedroom many, many, many, many times. As I was a child, probably 3, 4, 5 years old. I mean, real young. And I was just frozen. You couldn't do anything. You couldn't move. They had you paralyzed. I couldn't speak. Like, I wanted to yell out for my parents. They had you that I wasn't able to talk. I wasn't able to move. And many a night they came in my bedroom. So what they all did, I don't know. And then I had another experience. This is many, many, many years later. I was coming up from Green Valley. Anybody that knows Tucson, well, it's maybe 30 miles south of town, going toward the border, toward Mexico. And I worked real late at night. So I was coming back, and they abducted me. This was real late at night. And I was the only car on the road heading north into Tucson. And I lost, Connie, I lost about 4 or 5 hours, because when I got back, it was daylight. And I don't know what happened to the time. And I was in Green Valley. Guess what? Where they dropped me off was the south side of Tucson. I was on Valencia. And so how did I get there? And all the missing time. Well, anyway, when I got to Tucson, all my clothes were all miscombobulated. Everything was buttoned wrong. Everything was on wrong. I had to go into a gas station, a restroom, and get dressed again. I was everything was on backwards and wrong and unbuttoned and misbuttoned, and what a mess. But that was quite a night. Now, the car and everything went up, and I had a little doggie, And so I think we got little Toms up there, and I think we got little Peppies up there.
0: Yeah, agreed.
7: I really do, so honestly.
0: How did your dog, I'm with you. I'm an experiencer as well. How did your dog handle it when you, did you notice any difference with the dog? Did you know at the time you were, well, obviously you knew at the time, you had your clothes all bustled like that. But did your dog act any differently afterwards?
7: No, he really didn't. He took it pretty well. I was surprised. They're smarter than you think they are. They are. The dogs are very smart and very intelligent. And I think he took it pretty well. But the same thing happened to the dog as me, I'm sure.
0: Oh, without a doubt. But you know what? Mm-hmm. Maybe where you remember, maybe they really were able to put the dog out so much that they didn't remember at all. Because I think there's more people taken that never remember it at all because they were successfully turned off by the ET to where there was nothing that they would remember. You know what I'm saying? You know how some of us kind of remember some things and see things like what you recognize. Some people don't. And, you know, whatever this little space dust they throw on us, whatever they do to block that and make us forget, sometimes I just don't think they throw enough on or do enough.
7: Now, one thing they had it in the movie is they showed the girl laying on.
0: Don't anybody listen if you don't want to hear it. Yeah.
7: No, but they showed her laying on a table. And then the next thing, you know, and that brought back memories. I remember that I was laying on a table. I do remember that. And that brought it back when I saw it in the movie.
0: Yeah, I'm sure there's a lot of triggers for a lot of people with it. Yeah, because that's what I liked about it. It was about us experiencers, and it was so nice to finally be recognized in a way that, hey, there's nothing we can do about it. We don't, you know, but here's where it leads, and this is what it's about. So, yeah. I mean, not everything was answered at all, but a lot of things were right on target, and I appreciate that. And I appreciate your call, too. So you feeling okay, though, from it? Are you still, you know, you're kind of in deep thought after you just left it?
7: Yes, I am.
0: It touches you. Yeah.
7: It really kind of shakes you up. And when I left the theater, I said to the people, I said, I don't even know if I'm going to go to sleep tonight. It was quite a movie.
0: Yep. I get it, but oh man. Well, hey, thanks for calling in. I appreciate that. It's nice to talk to people that can openly talk about being an experiencer because it's not an easy thing to talk about. And you know that we make it easy here. So, I appreciate those of you that do call in about it, and it will touch you if that's what you are. I think the people that don't like it are people that have no clue where this really leads. And obviously those are people that are not listening here to us because we have talked about this for a long, long time. And, you just have to see it for yourself. And when you do, let me know along the way. Let's see if we can grab another call here. Let's go to wildcard line number 3. Talk to Wes from Ohio. Hey there, Wes. Welcome to Coast AM. Hi.
8: Hey, Connie.
0: Hey, Wes.
8: I've been waiting for a while.
0: I know you have.
8: This really doesn't have to do with like any kind of disclosure or anything.
0: Okay.
8: It's just something that I struggle with. I struggle with severe PTSD. I had a drowning, an accidental drowning accident back in 2024. I was underwater for 7 minutes.
0: Oh. Where were you? What happened? How'd you get saved?
8: It was a swimming pool. And it was heat-related and dehydration-related, I guess. When I went under the water or something like that, it caused my body to basically just shut down.
0: Mm.
8: So, but I did die. I died. I was brought back with CPR by my sister-in-law. I had zero pulse. I had zero breathing. I was gone. But she brought me back. And the strangest thing, I saw a Native American man.
0: You know what? Wes, we got to take a break. And normally I would cut you off, but I want to hear what you got to say. Hang on the phone so that when we come back, we can talk to you, okay? Because I want to hear this. I know this is important, and I appreciate that you're going to tell us about it. So, Wes, please hang on the phone. Open lines continue. Give us a call in. We'll talk to Wes when we come back here, Coast to Coast AM.

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7: FISA on hold. I'm Deborah Valentine, Fox News. A key intelligence tool lapsed at midnight after both chambers of Congress failed to extend FISA, the Foreign Intelligence Surveillance Act, Section 702.
8: Both the House and Senate failed to extend a program allowing for the warrantless surveillance of foreign targets after Democrats, like Virginia Senator Mark Warner, said they couldn't abide by the president's Housing Finance Agency Director Bill Pulte being selected as Director of National Intelligence.
9: And put a political hack into one of our most critical national security positions.
8: But President Trump then announced he was selecting the U.S. attorney in Manhattan for the role, saying Pulte would only be there temporarily.
10: Running it for a short while we get a very talented person, Jake Layton, in. As you know, Jake Layton's an incredible talent.
8: As far as when they could vote again on FISA, the House is not back in session until June 23rd. Jessica Rosenthal, Fox News.
7: President Trump said Friday that the leader of Trinidad Aragua, Hector Rust Henford Guerrero Flores, also known as Nino Guerrero, is dead. The president says the gang leader was killed in a U.S. military strike with help from the Venezuelan government. The U.S. men's soccer team defeats Paraguay in their opening World Cup match Friday night. Fox's Kevin Uretsky has details.
11: The first World Cup game on American soil since 1994 was certainly worth the wait. As the U.S. took on Paraguay in L.A., Team USA was already up 2-0 in the first half, but Flo Balogun wanted more.
12: Balogun, can he get inside? Still Balogun, Flo Balogun!
11: The enthusiastic call on Fox Sports. The final was 4-1, the most goals the U.S. has ever scored in a World Cup match. Team USA gets 3 points for the win and will next play next Friday in Seattle against Australia.
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7: Top officials say the U.S. and Iran have agreed to the wording of an agreement aimed at ending the conflict in the Middle East. Fox's Jill Nato reports.
25: Pakistani officials have been acting as go-betweens for the U.S. and Iran when it comes to getting a peace deal. And now the Pakistani prime minister says mediators are working with both sides to finalize it. Vice President J.D. Vance said the deal has the potential to remake the region and lead to lasting peace. Sources are saying the deal is expected to pave the way for the phased lifting of sanctions on Iran and the reopening of the Strait of Hormuz. Meanwhile, U.S. Central Command says over 130 commercial ships have been redirected during the blockade on Iranian ports. Jill Nato, Fox News.
7: At least one person is dead and more than 20 others are hurt after severe storms caused a tent at a church gathering in Manita, Virginia, to collapse Friday night. It happened during an anniversary celebration. Michael Doty with Fox TV affiliate WFXR News in Roanoke has details.
26: We're told from acting Bedford County Fire and Rescue Chief Abby Johnston that the trouble started just before 7 o'clock. We had a church tent collapse out here on a football field. It did result in one casualty, plus 11 more people were sent to the hospital and are still being treated. Another 11 were released from the local hospital. The cause for this seems to be a group of strong storms that rolled through the area. Now, hundreds of people were under the tent at the time of this. They were celebrating the church's 20th anniversary celebration, and we were told the pastor was in the process of evacuating the people, but it was not early enough.
7: Acting Chief Johnston says the church had all the proper permits and the tent passed inspection by Bedford County officials earlier in the week. I'm Deborah Valentine. This is Fox News.
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1: It's all about learning to fly. That's Pink Floyd on Coast to Coast AM, 1987. David Gilmour, he actually wrote this after learning to pilot aircraft, and he discovered the freedom of the sky, and that's where he wrote that. That was the Momentary Lapse of Reason, I think is the name of the album. I think Tommy would be very happy that I said that, because I think I got that right. Anyway, so tomorrow here on Coast to Coast AM, I'll be back. It's a Willis weekend. I love it. We've got Assetto Ranch. We're going to be talking with James Gilliland. He'll be talking about what's been going on there and what his thoughts are as well. I'm sure we'll get to hear about some great disclosure stuff. He's been talking about that for a long time in his life. And then also Gary Osborne, he's the co-author of James Penniston's books about the Rendlesham Forest, or book. And he is decoding, and that's what the book is about, decoding the Penniston code, all the ones and the zeros that James got when he was like, when he was touching the UFO, and he got a download of ones and zeros. So he's one of the people that's been decoding the Penniston code. So we are going to find out and learn more about that tomorrow. I hope that you'll join me, because that's very interesting stuff. It's like, what does that mean? And what does that mean now, after all that's been happening? So that's for tomorrow night. Open lines continue. Stay with us here, Coast to Coast AM.
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1: Hey there, welcome back to Coast AM. I'm Connie Willis. Thanks for being here. It is the, golly, I can't believe it. It's the last hour. It's been flying by tonight's show. That's always a good thing. When it flies by, that means you're having fun, you're getting in there, you're part of it. You know, you're present through it all. So, the last hour of open lines, you got something to say, give us a call. A lot of us been talking about disclosure. But and exposure, I guess it kind of, you know, exposes them. But we were on a call with Wes from wildcard line number 3 out of Ohio. And Wes was telling us about a drowning that he had back in 2024, I believe. So Wes, so you're in a pool and that's where you were drowning and you were brought up by your, who was it? Sister?
7: It was my sister-in-law.
1: Okay. Sister-in-law.
7: She's an RN. She noticed that I was laying in the pool with my shoulders down, my feet up, and she estimated that I was underwater from 5 to 7 minutes. And her boyfriend got me out of the pool. He literally jumped in and threw me out over. It was an above ground. It wasn't an in ground. It was an above ground. He threw me over the edge, and she immediately started CPR on me because she knew I wasn't breathing. It was a really bad thing. And the thing was is I passed away. He brought me back with CPR. But I remember, and it's not a dream. It's a memory. It's a memory. I have a memory of a Native American man, an older Native American man, probably in his 60s. He was sitting in a chair. He looked at me. And when he looked at me, it was like I was looking at it on a screen. It's so, that's the only way I can describe it. I was looking at it like, and it faded away to a pale horse. I saw a pale horse. And it was walking away from me. This horse was walking away from me. Like in a diagonal way. It didn't have a saddle. It didn't have a bridle. It had nothing on it. It was just a pale horse that walked away from me. And I've had so many people, even the crew that picked me up on the ambulance, the crew that flew me, I was flown to a trauma center. They all told me, they was like, that it's a miracle that you're even functioning, because like I said, I was underwater for 5 to 7 minutes. And I guess my whole thing with this phone call is you hear a lot about Native Americans.
1: Mm-hmm. Yes.
7: And how spiritual they are. And I am a spiritual person. I am. And it just makes me wonder, like, because that's what I seen. That's what I seen when I passed.
1: Did he say anything to you, or did you get like a message that you felt like you got?
7: He didn't say anything to me. He didn't say anything. He sat there in this old, I can see it right now, Connie. I can see it right now. He sat there in this old wooden chair, and he just kind of looked over at me. And that was it.
1: Did he smile or wink, or did he say, hey, nothing? Just dead stare look at you, right?
7: He just looked over at me. This Native, and he was a Native American man. I don't know what tribe he would be from, but he was definitely Native American. And I struggled so much with this.
1: So let me ask. So you said, yeah, you're struggling and you have the PTSD. So don't you find it exhilarating that you saw that and then you came back? Do you see it more as a negative than a positive, or is it just scary now you've got a lot of answers, right? And more questions.
7: It's kind of like I see it both ways. Sometimes it's like when I think about it, it scares me. But other times it makes me feel like there's something there that's protecting me. You know what I mean? Mm-hmm. That makes sense. If that makes sense.
1: Plus, knowing that you passed. I'm sorry, go ahead.
7: No, I feel like there's something there that's protecting me, but I also feel like there's something there that's like almost like warning me. Like, I don't know. It's so strange. It's the strangest thing, because I mean, I passed away and it was the strangest, weirdest, most intense thing I've ever been through in my entire life.
1: Mm-hmm.
7: And I hate it.
1: So you know that a lot of people, when they come back, they have extra talents and abilities. Have you found yourself to have extra abilities?
7: I've noticed that I will pick up on things. I'll notice. I'll think, okay, something's already happened. And then it might be 2 hours, it might be 3 hours, it might be 15 minutes. I'll notice and I'll think something bad is about to happen. And I'll hear something. I listen to talk radio all the time. All the time.
1: Thank you.
7: It calms me. It calms me down. So it's like I'll feel that something's gonna happen, and then I'll hear something. Like that mass shooting today down in Texas. Down in Texas?
1: Mm-hmm.
7: Like an hour and a half, 2 hours before all that happened, I got really anxious. I got really, you know, it might sound funny. It might sound crazy, but I'm telling you. I got this anxiety and this feeling of dread. And then I came outside. I smoke cigarettes. I came outside to smoke a cigarette, and I turned my phone on to iHeartRadio, you know, whatever I normally listen to. And I heard about this shooting. Oh my God.
1: So you have those abilities let me ask this. I mean, were you ever afraid to die? Did you want to die in your life? Were you not happy, or were you happy that you came back to life?
7: I wasn't afraid. I was glad. I'm so glad because I have children.
1: Okay.
7: And I'm married. And I'm so glad that I did come back. I'm so glad that I came back. My sister-in-law that gave me CPR and brought me back is her and my wife are twin sisters. They're identical twins. So it was just like everything was just, it's like everything just fell into place like it was supposed to happen.
8: Mm.
7: If that makes sense.
8: I think so. Were you, I mean, it's got to be intriguing to come back and say, you know, I did die. I know I died. You all know I died. And this is what happened when I was there. So did you already know there was something afterwards, or was this your first answer?
7: It was just really surreal. Surreal.
8: That's a good word.
7: It was really surreal.
8: It's unbelievable, right?
7: Right. Yes. Yes. Exactly. Exactly. Exactly.
8: Well, I hope you hold on to the good and stay away from what, you know, scares you. What part does scare you?
7: I have PTSD from
8: something. Is it from the death or something before?
7: It was from the death and from being in ICU and suffering from, there's a thing called ICU delirium.
8: Ah, okay.
7: I don't know if you ever heard of that, ICU delirium. And it's from being, a lot of people that had COVID went to ICU delirium. When they were put on a vent and they were put on certain medications, certain drugs that caused them to have this delirium. And it's not dreams. It's actual memories. It's memories.
8: Is that where you want to just escape? Is that where you want to just run and get away?
7: No. It's like you have actual memories. Like, I have memories of, like, there was at one point in time, I was in space. I was in outer space in this canister, some sort of canister. And like I said, it's not dreams. It's memories.
8: Wes, I think you should write a little book about this or a journal.
7: I urge you to look into ICU delirium.
8: Okay.
7: And all the listeners, look into it, because it's a real thing. And that's one of the main things that has caused my PTSD. And June is PTSD Awareness Month. I didn't know if you knew that or not, but this is PTSD Awareness Month. And it's funny that that's when this happened to me. You know, it's just like there's so many coincidences. It's like, just doesn't make sense.
8: That's right. There's a reason for everything, right? And hopefully you'll find out the reason for all that happened with you. I want to thank you for calling in. That's a brave thing to tell what you told. That's a tough thing, too. And thanks for calling in, Wes. And thanks, if anybody knows, I don't know, that would be a good show to talk about the PTSD and ways of dealing with that. I know that there's so many different people that have.
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13: Chris DeMeo, shares of SpaceX soaring 19% in their Wall Street debut, making the rocket maker's founder and CEO Elon Musk the first ever trillionaire.
14: And let me tell you, if people had told me this was going to happen, I was like, man, you must be smoking some really good crack.
13: Musk says SpaceX is going public because it needs money to fund its ambitions of putting satellites and data centers in space. The U.S. off to a good start at the World Cup. They topped Paraguay 4-1 last night. The Americans with a 1-0 lead, extending it at the 7-minute mark.
15: Pulisic running in now. In for Tyler Adams. Great first touch. Still Adams. Bang!

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1: Hypnotized with Fleetwood Mac on Coast to Coast AM. Another great tune. That was 1973. See, I need to ask Tommy D questions like that. Bob Welch had basically filled that tune with mysterious locations and strange experiences, and you got the feel of it, right? And the album was called A Mystery to Me. So really good stuff. Into Our World for sure.
2: What a great song.
1: Yeah.
2: What a great song. And nice job on the Pink Floyd, by the way.
1: Thanks, man. I appreciate that. That means a lot.
2: We want to talk real quick about emerging artists. On the first Sunday of each month, for the first 2 hours, we play emerging artist music. So that means you, if you're a singer or a musician out there and you have some recorded music, we'd like you to submit it. Just go to coasttocoastam.com. In the search, just put emerging artists and all the guidelines will pop right up. Send that baby and we just might hear your music right here on Coast to Coast AM.
1: When that happens, what happens after that with people? Have you seen some success stories come from that?
2: Yeah, it's really cool. What happens is once we choose the 7 songs per Sunday, Lex does a little collage of all the musicians and artists up on the website. And then they get, you know, people call in and they say, hey, thanks for playing my song. You know, a bunch of people went to my website. So, and of course, the goal is to sell their music however they're selling it.

0: That's great. That's so cool. Yeah. I'm glad that we do that because, you know, it's so hard to get in, you know, and you get a.
1: And you know what? You would be surprised at how much really great music and great musicians are out there. It's amazing.
0: I agree. I agree.
1: Okay. So here we go. Ready?
0: Okay.
1: All right. 19- You having fun with this?
0: A little bit.
1: All right. Oh, that's not good. Okay. So,
0: no, you know, 50-50.
1: 1970 on CBS. Two of the main characters were Lou and Rhoda.
0: Was that Rhoda or Diner?
1: No. Okay. Rhoda, here's the second clue. There was a character who was a newsman named Ted Baxter.
0: Oh, Mary Tyler Moore.
1: There you go. Ding, ding, ding.
0: I love Ted. He was funny. Oh, my goodness. He was. And on Caddyshack, that man was funny.
1: Oh, Caddyshack for sure. Oh, my God. All right, Judge Snails. Okay, last one for the night. 1964, this debuted on CBS. The family had a dragon named Spot.
0: Oh, Monsters or Addams Family.
1: Which one?
0: Let's see. Spot. I'm thinking that Spot was more Herman-ish and the Monsters.
1: It was the Monsters. Very good.
0: Okay, good.
1: You're gonna go two for two. Do you remember where Spot lived? Do you remember where Spot lived?
0: Like under the stairs?
1: Yeah, exactly.
0: What an amazing show. Every bit of that was hilarious, wasn't it? They did everything right.
1: That was a great show. And Fred Gwynne was just a master entertainer, especially in like My Cousin Vinny. He was just phenomenal.
0: How can you not? Whenever you see him, he's just Herman.
1: That's true, though. Did you see Pet Sematary?
0: Yeah, yeah.
1: He was scary in that.
0: That's true. Yeah.
1: He was very scary.
0: He could do other stuff for sure, but you still saw like, hey, there's Herman.
1: He's Herman, I know. Very versatile actor. You did. You're right. You're absolutely right. You did. You saw Herman Munster.
0: Well, when you said that, what was that, Herman's head? That's the only thing I thought of was Herman.
1: You got to Google that. Look on YouTube. There's a couple little episodes. It's a pretty good show.
0: I will. Well, hey, man, thanks. I hope you have a good weekend. What do you got planned?
1: It's the playoffs right now in the NHL, so we're excited about that. I'm watching some of that. And tomorrow, maybe just some lunch with some friends.
0: All right. All right. Well, when I visit, lunch? What do you got for me? Lunch? Dinner? You going to cook? We just going to go out? We got to say hi.
1: Let me figure that one out. Can I figure that one out? I'll marry
0: you. Are you a cook?
1: I can cook.
0: Really? Okay. All right. Cook. No, I want to try that. Yeah. Well, and then I can talk to you about that on the air.
1: That's true. That's right. You can tell me how bad my cooking was.
0: or how good it is.
1: This was a fast show. Have a good night.
0: Thanks. Thanks so much. We got Open Lines going to continue here on Coast to Coast AM.
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0: We are back. Open lines here on Coast to Coast AM. Hey there, I'm Connie Willis. Be back tomorrow night as well. Hope that you'll join me for that. Tonight, we've been talking about disclosure, whether it's from what has been dumped by the government and also or dumped, dropped, given, shown, whatever you want to say. And also Disclosure Day, the movie by Spielberg. And sometimes just people, this is just what they have always wanted to talk about and always do. So it's up to you if you want to talk about that or not or anything else. It is entirely up to you. It's open lines, so that's fine. And you can ask me something. You can tell an account, whatever you'd like to do. I know the lines are full. I know you can't get in, but we got a lot of people here. So we're going to go to that. There was another question. Oh, I was going to, I guess at one point, my biggest question is, and I think maybe today's the movie, a lot of y'all saw it today. I saw it yesterday in previews. Today was the big launch where if you went, you got the popcorn with the box or the bucket with all the memorabilia on it, and you got any of the prizes or any of the merchandising kind of stuff to where you could buy or they give it to you. That was the big thing today. From what I'd read, I'd went on the preview, so there was nothing. I didn't even get the popcorn I paid for. I got to tell you, I don't know what to do about that, but I'm going to remember that always with this movie. But, you know, I've always wondered when anybody does movies like this, or movies just in general about ET or disclosure or anything like that, they just seem to focus on other things. And this movie, to me, focused on the experiencer. And that was great. As being one, it was nice because you started seeing, oh, good. He knew that. Oh, good. He got that. Great. Now it's interesting how he put the dots together. And I might have had other dots. I might have had other lines drawn, but those were, I can see that. Oh, that's good. That's good. So I think you're going to like it. I think you're actually going to like it. I thought it was going to be 1980s, you know, this fantasy kind of thing. And I was going to be bummed because I thought, okay, what are we going to get here? But, I think it was very educational. And, well, when you see the last scene, you'll probably also go, ah, I love it. I did. I went, ah, I love it. So, anyway, I want to know what you all think at one point. Let's go to the lines. Wild card line number five. Talk to Rory out of Chicago. Hi, Rory. Welcome to Coast AM. Thanks for hanging in there. I know you've been there for a bit.
8: Yeah, I've been there for a while, but I'm glad I got on. So just a few things that I wanted to talk to you about was one day I left my house about 19 years ago. And I was on my way to a friend's house, and I was like kind of, you know, hungry after kind of waking up a little bit late. So it was about maybe 11 o'clock or so by the time I had gotten into town. And I stopped at this little Italian restaurant. And when I walked in, it was just the lady behind the counter. And she didn't say anything to me at all other than, you know, what are you looking for? And I was like, well, I've never eaten here before because I haven't. And so I'm looking at the menu, and then I hear the door behind me go ding like when I walked in. And so I look. And there's a state police officer, because I saw the gold badge, walk in. And then right behind him was an FBI agent, because he had a silver badge, I mean, obviously, and it said FBI on it. He was wearing a suit. The other guy was just kind of dressed as a normal person. The state cop said to me, have you ordered yet? And I said, oh, no, I was just telling the lady behind the counter I don't know what the, you know, to order. And I looked at him, and then he kind of chuckled, and he goes, well, I do. And so he goes up there, and he knew the lady's name, so he started talking to her about ordering food. And I was like, yeah, I don't know what I want, or I don't know what I want to do. And when I look over at the Fed who's standing behind him, and those are the only two people that are in there besides me, he looks over at me and his eyes went black. And like when he blinked, so like he blinked at me and like it was almost like it was purposeful, like his eyes went black, right? And I thought, well, that's a neat trick. I used to have party contacts, right? He's got like some kind of UV party contacts, right? And literally, Connie, he leans into me and he's like, and so like they transitioned from like a black color, right? Because like he blinked again and they did it again. They weren't black. So like they weren't black, you know, cause he was closer to me. So I'd say like about 4 feet, right? They look black, maybe 4 feet away. They look black as blackout contacts would, black the entire eye out. But if they're close to you, they're actually kind of translucent and it's like a mucous membrane. And I could actually see the capillaries in them in like a little cartilagistic region around the outside.
0: I
8: swear to God, Connie, I swear to God, I put it on everything, and I'm not suicidal. I have no known schizophrenia, you know, in my genetic recessive traits. I've never had any delusions, hallucinations, anything to that sort. So anyway, this thing says, you can do whatever you want, Rory. And he knew my name. And so like, I'm looking at him, right? And I'm like I could feel like roots grow out of my feet and like my ears stand up on the back of my head. And I'm thinking to myself, what in genetic mutation is going on here? What is this thing? What am I seeing here? What is this? I was like so overwhelming, right? So what I did was I faked like I left my wallet in my car, right? But you know, as I unstuck my feet basically from my heart pumping out of my chest. Anyway, what really made this really weird about this was that, when I saw this, I thought, you know, at first that they were, like I said, they're like the party contacts. But when I saw like a capillary region in there and I saw them recessing toward his nose, right in the center of his eyes, there was three little lines that looked like, almost like there was a fingernail underneath of the skin, or like the tip of a fingernail, let's say. You know, they were very, very small and they were like little lines, and the skin almost appeared, when the inner eyelid, I should say, that's what I did my research. So, right. You know, I heard that they were called nictitating eye glands and they were remnants in other animals, but there were no known, remnants in humans. There was a case in 1909 of a little Indian girl that had a partial growth of one. But other than that, there's no known medical journals or any science journals that have ever, you know, listed any human beings with any nictitating eye glands or an inner eye gland, right? So in my brain, I'm like, what is going on here, right? You know?
0: Did the lines look like gills and stuff too? Like, were like fish breathe, you know?
8: Well, no, they were just like little lines underneath the skin. And what's funny is they kind of vibrated almost like ultrasonic cleaner. Like if you were to put something, you know, the surface tension or the surface of the liquid of an ultrasonic cleaner, as you kind of put like dip something into that to clean it, you know, and it kind of waves like that, and does that kind of weird vibration thing. And
0: love it, your like description. Love them.
8: Yeah, it was no bigger than like a fingernail in width, but it was directly in between this guy's eyes or this thing's eyes, whatever this thing is, but hybrid or whatever. And, you know, so like when the inner lenses went back in toward the nose, they stopped at about 85%. You know, they went back in about 85% rather. And there, you know, there's maybe like 15% left to go back in, and they kind of bobbled and then sunk in slowly while that, that little line vibrated. And I'm just standing there staring at that. And I'm like, wow, those were capillaries. That's kind of mucusy looking. That's like a cartilagistic region around the inside. why would a Fed have nictitating eye glands? What is going on here? And then I'm like walking to my truck and I'm, you know, my legs are shaking and I'm trying to put my keys into the truck and I'm trying to back out of the place. You know, like I said, I faked like I left my wallet in the truck anyway. And I'm driving down the road and my adrenaline's just surging out of my brain. And I'm thinking all these kooks that I thought were kooks, you know, Alex Jones, David Eichmann, all these people that I've like thought were nuts that talk about like lizards or reptilian alien hybrids and all this crap, right? You know, and so like I don't know who to tell or what to tell, but, you know, and then of course I get the reaction out of the first place that I go, which was my friend's house. You know, he starts laughing at me and gets his girlfriend to come out, and then they both start laughing at I got up. I was extremely mad. I was trying to be serious and explain it to him. And anyway, and so then I left, and you know, I went and did my research. What was funny was, you know, Connie, some of these people that have mentioned some other things that have been going on with like scientists, you know, that have been disappearing and things like that. One of the things that I was actually involved in at the time was research and like advanced propulsion. Because I had seen things in the sky that I didn't understand from a conventional physics standpoint, obviously. You know, objects that move from point A to point B and then back. You know, why isn't the strawberry turning to jelly, per se? What craft can do that? Are they manned? Are they unmanned? You know, what principles of propulsion? And then, of course, if those principles of propulsion exist for a craft to be able to do that, then, wow, that must take an immense amount of power. So how do they do that? And you know what I'm saying? So those are all the things that kind of I was, you know, involved in at the time. And then I kind of felt like that was kind of like a thing where they kind of said, shh, about, you know, some of the things that I had gotten into, when it came to like, a plate assemblies or, well, accretion disks and shielding and, you know, some of the, methods. Well, I'd just say maybe like the hydrogen 3 isotope as an alternative,
0: wow, you've gotten into it.
8: Well, yeah.
0: So and by the way, I'm not laughing at you. I'm laughing with you.
8: It sounds absolutely ridiculous.
0: I totally get what you're talking about, though.
8: So, I mean, it actually sounds completely ridiculous, and I would think anybody with any type of rationale that would hear anything that would just come out of my mouth about that. But, I mean, if there are any other callers, right, or any other listeners, rather, that have seen anything like that, whether they've been on the convict end of the spectrum or otherwise, let's say, you know, with somebody in the high echelons of either service or government or something to that effect that have seen thing, something that isn't necessarily explainable. You know, can you imagine the ramifications of the thought process of somebody intelligent that would incur something like that, Connie? You know,
0: I guess you're walking in and you already feel it's not right. You're like, I'm the only one here. This lady, you know, there's a lady behind the table and now these guys come in. I don't know that's a great show right there. That's a show. You know, that's Twilight Zone. That's everything
8: that an FBI agent would be in that would have such knowledge of a human hybrid program for that matter. I mean, and then all the different thoughts that you could think of as to how you could even want to try to prove this or what you would do with that type of information or, you know, all the other things like, you know, is it us? Are they from here? You know, is there a cycle with the earth that we have to take off or go underground or, you know, are there multiple races? Are there multiple of celestials rather that are here on Earth or visiting Earth and, you know, all the things that are going on with the disclosure basically right now, which everybody thought was completely, you know, loony then, but they don't think it's so loony now, you know?
0: Roy, I love listening to you. I hope to talk to you again. Thanks for calling in. We just have to go because time is up, but thank you so much for calling in. That's great stuff. I totally get it. I love listening to what you have to say and your thoughts. And man, I just wondered, did you feel like you were rude when you were staring? You were staring. Oh man, what a great night. Want to thank Mark Lerner, who was with us earlier, and what a great open lines as well. Tommy D also joining us and talking to us and having a little bit of fun with me. I need to throw some trivia back at him again. I got to remember to do that and see if I can't catch him. So, wow, what a night. Hey, tomorrow night we'll be back. We've got James Gilliland and we've got Gary Osborne and we'll be talking about the Penniston Code and who knows what else for tomorrow night. I hope that you'll join me and I hope you'll enjoy the music too and I hope you enjoyed it today. All right, so we want to thank everybody that has helped out from the show, from the foothills of the Colorado Rockies, and we're going to Julie Talbot, Bill May, Tommy Danheiser, Dan Galani, Stephanie Smith, Mike Cosio, Adam Thompson, Lex Lonehood, Sean LeDesour, Alec Fernandez, Tim Banal, Gina Salvati, Donna Walker, Miranda Morano, Sue Tricus, Rich Barra, Lisa Garr, Ryan Recker, Richard Sirrett, George Knapp, and of course, George Norrie, the Coast to Coast AM family. Hey, tomorrow night, I'm looking forward to it. I hope that you do too. Until we meet again, keep watching the night skies and continue with me to seek out the strange and uncover the unknown. For Coast to Coast AM, I'm Connie Willis.

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8: Drug gang leader gone. I'm Chris DeMeo, Fox News. President Trump says the U.S. military is taking out the leader of the Trende Aragua gang.
9: President posted that, quote, at my direction, the United States Southern Command delivered a swift and lethal kinetic strike to successfully execute Nino Guerrero, the infamous leader of Trende Aragua, one of the most bloodthirsty terrorist organizations on the planet. The timing of the strike is unclear. The State Department has designated Trende Aragua a foreign terrorist organization.
8: Fox's Rich Edson, the strike happening with the help of the government of Venezuela. Severe weather causing deadly destruction at a church in Virginia. At least one person was killed and nearly two dozen injured when a tent collapsed with parishioners underneath it.
10: The folks that observed it that were on scene indicated that when the high winds came through very quickly, the tent just catastrophically failed.
8: Acting Bedford Fire Chief Abby Johnston, she says the church was celebrating its 20th anniversary. She also says the church had the proper permits and the tent passed inspection by Bedford County earlier this week. The U.S. men's soccer team off to a great start at the World Cup. Fox's Kevin Uretsky has more.
11: The first World Cup game on American soil since 1994 was certainly worth the wait as the U.S. took on Paraguay in L.A. Team USA was already up 2-0 in the first half, but Flo Balogun wanted more.
12: Balogun, can he get inside? Still Balogun, Flo Balogun!
11: The enthusiastic call on Fox Sports. The final was 4-1, the most goals the U.S. has ever scored in a World Cup match. Team USA gets 3 points for the win and will next play next Friday in Seattle against Australia. Kevin Uretsky, Fox News.
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8: American and Iranian officials have reportedly made significant progress on coming to a deal to end the conflict in Iran.
15: There's an 80% chance the U.S. government's signature is going to be on it. And that would kickstart a new 60-day implementation phase. The Strait of Hormuz would be opened. The U.S. blockade would be lifted. Iranian media is reporting that Iran would get billions of dollars up front at the signing. The Vice President of the United States, J.D. Vance, said not so fast, posting to Truth Social, quote, "The Iranians are not receiving any cash and no funds are being released for simply signing a deal or attending a meeting. The deal is structured to ensure that the U.S. and its allies' concerns are prioritized and that if the Islamic Republic of Iran meets its obligations, then economic benefits will flow to them and to the entire region."
8: That's Fox's Lucas Tomlinson at the White House. A former prominent film critic has died. Fox's Carmen Roberts has more.
16: Audiences immediately recognized Gene Shalit with his puffy hair, oversized handlebar mustache, love of puns, and joyful laugh. Shalit, a movie critic and arts reporter for NBC's Today Show for more than 40 years, developed a popular segment.
17: Good morning and welcome to the Critics Corner,
16: where he shared his take on Hollywood's latest releases, such as this 2002 film.
17: Sometimes it's confusing, but often it's amusing. Full Frontal is an acquired taste, and you've got less than 2 hours to acquire it.
16: Shalit's family announced his death to NBC News, saying that he passed away peacefully after 100 years of an amazing life. Carmen Roberts, Fox News.
8: The Kennedy Center out of options to keep President Trump's name on the facade of the iconic performing arts venue. And work has begun on removing the president's name from the center. I'm Chris DeMeo. This is Fox News.
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24: We are broadcasting live from the confines of an abandoned radio station in the secluded apartment building in a closet of high strangeness. From the foothills of the Colorado Rockies, it is time for full disclosure of the topics they told us were off limits. Hello there, I'm Connie Willis. This is Coast to Coast AM. And tonight, Disclosure Day, astrology, how that fits in together. Open lines and perfect music for sky watching. You let me know. I think you're going to say the same. So go ahead, turn off those lights. Join me for another interesting evening of conversation, much needed education, and the chance that we might get a little closer to the truth of what lurks amongst us and what is beyond. I'm Connie Willis, and this is Coast to Coast AM.
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24: Coast to Coast AM, Connie Willis here. How are you? It's going to be a wonderful weekend. I'm excited about it. A lot of people talking about disclosure, and we're going to be doing that as well, especially tonight, an open line. So I'd like to hear from you and what you think about disclosure. Looking forward to your thoughts on maybe the film, if you saw it today or yesterday, or maybe you just already have your thoughts anyway, and you can tell us about that. All righty, big day here. I'm telling you, it's going to be interesting. I think you're going to enjoy the music as well. That's going to be fun. We'll have Tommy D in here making appearances along the way too, trying to stump me as he likes to do. And if you'd like to, he does it. And if you would like to find me, you can go to ConnieWillis.com and sign up for my newsletter. And that's called Where's Willis? Just when you get there, just wait about 3 seconds and the window will pop up and you can sign up. All righty. Let's get ready here. What do we? Oh, listen to this. USA, USA, USA. Congrats to our soccer team that pulled it off 4-1 tonight. And now they're heading Friday. They're going to be playing Australia. Congratulations. We're behind you. And it looks like a lot of fun. Everybody's cheering it on and having a good time with what's happening with soccer as well. Our guest tonight, Mark Lerner, you guys know him. He's been on here before. Astrologer. He's been on here many times for like, I don't know what, 25,000 billion years. He's been coming in and talking to all of us here. And this is the first time I get to talk to him, but he's a nationally respected astrologer and author and publisher with like, I guess, over 40 years of experience in both personal and world astrology. And we're going to go we're going to learn that tonight, that there is a difference between the two. Also, former publisher and editor of Welcome to Planet Earth, and that was an internationally acclaimed astrology newspaper magazine that helped bridge the worlds together so that you could learn a whole lot more. He's been a busy man, and he keeps it going, and he decided that he was going to see the Steven Spielberg film Disclosure Day, and he was going to kind of, well, I'm going to let him tell you what he did. But because of that, I had to get ready. So I also went to see the movie. I went yesterday. And well, we'll talk about that tonight. Mark Lerner, welcome back to Coast AM. How are you tonight?
3: I'm great, Connie. It's so wonderful to share with you and the Coast to Coast AM audience.
5: So you decided, I'm going to go see Disclosure Day. That's what I'm going to talk about. I'm going to, you know, add the astrology to it. And so because I was having you on, I was like, well, I better be ready. I'm going to go see that. I was going to wait till a little later, wait till a date, paid for it, you know, that kind of thing. Didn't work out. I had to go do it myself. They're supposed to bring me popcorn. They didn't bring me popcorn, but yeah. I watched the movie. You watched the movie. And we got to be very careful not to give it away to anybody as well, but still talk about it.
3: Well, one of the things that was verified for me is a lot of my work in astrology goes back to 1947. And of course, a lot of Coast to Coast AM listeners understand the importance of that year. The Roswell crash and everything that happened June, July, and with the famous newspaper headline, you know, RAAF Air Force, basically in New Mexico, recover crashed flying saucer. However, the work that I did that I've researched is that there is actually before that, 2 weeks before, and I've made a big study of this because there is actually a chart for flying saucers. Literally, that term entered our language on June 24th. Well, June 24th, 1947 was the date. And this is a very famous event in the state of Washington between Mount Rainier and Mount Adams. Yeah, this is Kenneth Arnold, who was a businessman aviator, and he happened to be flying his plane, and he wrote down the time, or he marked it down, 2:59 in the afternoon, and he saw like 9 incredibly fast-moving objects. What happened was is that the next day, I believe it was in Pendleton, Oregon, and there's a famous story about this, and people can look this up in Wikipedia if you wanted to type in flying saucers or Kenneth Arnold. You'll pretty much be able to move around and find all this out. So the next day, he's trying to explain to a bunch of reporters. This would have been, so the event happened June 24th, 47, 2 weeks before the Roswell headlines, okay? And so he's describing how fast they're moving, 1,200 miles an hour, whatever it was. And one of the reporters seemed to ask, okay, so give us a better description, you know, Kenneth, about what's going on here. And he said something like, well, if you take a stone, and you would have skim it along the water. And some reporter says, you mean like a flying saucer? So that visual happened, and that was reported. And one thing I looked up was, I think it was in Dayton, Ohio, somewhere in the Midwest. 2 days later, there was a headline in the newspaper, flying saucer seen so-and-so. And this is an important kind of concept for a couple of reasons. So I don't want to, I know we have a certain limited time of each subject matter we want to do, but for the audience about astrology, there is therefore a chart for 2:59 in the afternoon, and it's one of the more monumental charts that I've ever studied because I've been involved with studying the astronomy and astrology. The Star Wars movie, particularly the first one in 1977, Memorial Day holiday, and then Close Encounters in the fall, the Voyager missions in 77. But back in 47, we had these two big events in the United States. So Flying Saucers has a chart. On my website on Grapier Enterprises, we have a section called Astroscope. I've done over 130 podcasts, and there's a section called The Astrological Secret of Star Wars, and it's podcasts 26, 27, and 28. And there's a couple of hours where I'm sharing all these articles that I wrote about Star Wars and about Spielberg and Lucas and these movies, and there's the chart in podcast 27 in our folder section for flying saucers. So anybody wants to see the chart, we might mention a little bit of what's in there. There is a chart for astrologers to look at and say, okay, flying saucers does have a birth, even though we go back thousands of years to ancient times and we're fast forwarding. And of course, the movie that just came out this weekend. But I wanted people to know that 1947 is a big year.
5: And he included that in the film as well. Just a little bit there, didn't he?
3: Yeah, there's this mention. I found this really fantastic for me. Having watched, I don't know, Spielberg has done apparently 36 films. I haven't seen all of them, but I've seen all the major blockbusters and so on. And it was just interesting. I just saw a review that that he was talking to somebody from one of the news stations. And this won't spoil it really for anybody. But one of the things about Steven Spielberg, he's a sun sign Sagittarius. And there's a lot of Sagittarian energy, people like Arthur C. Clarke, who wrote particularly A Space Odyssey and all kinds of other science fiction. He's also a Sagittarian. And I follow a lot of these different people who are sun sign Sagittarians because their energies are very close to what we call the galactic center when we look at astronomy from the Earth standpoint and living where we live in our solar system. When you study astronomy, we know that we're not near the center of the Milky Way galaxy. We're 26,000 light years away. But in the field of astrology and astronomy, if we're trying to zoom in to the center of our galaxy, it's in the direction of Sagittarius. It's just a fact. It's a real happening. And that hardly changes over periods of time. It's a very slow moving change because we're very far away. So I'm not saying that Sagittarians, and it's not just sun sign Sagittarius. If any of you have a planet, it could be the moon, it could be a planet, it could be an asteroid, anything in Sagittarius. I have family members who have this area rising in their charts. I just know so many people. I have Sagittarius energy myself. And it's a very idealistic energy. And I think Steven Spielberg's whole opus, all of his work, he summed up in something he said in the last like 2 or 3 days about the movie. He said, it's an inequity that certain people know this truth, this big truth about UFOs, flying saucers, and another big section of humanity doesn't. And so I think what he's trying to do, like he did with Close Encounters, he did the movie AI, he did The War of the Worlds, he did E.T. and all these other ones, is that what he's trying to do now at the sort of close of his career, he's turning 80, is kind of offer right now, this is what we're all feeling about disclosure. And it's not just the U.S. government. All governments have had these experiences. So the big question that I think comes out of the movie is a question of religion and philosophy and what will happen if and when all of this finally comes out that there has been something going on.
5: So let's, do you hear me okay?
3: Yeah, I hear you perfectly.
5: Okay. So I just want to ask you real quick, what did you think of the movie without giving it away to anybody? What were your thoughts?
3: I think that the way I look at almost any movie that I see, and I am a big movie buff, you know, TV, I'm a child of the 50s and 60s and so on, TV, going to movies all the time, is that what I try and do is not, I don't want to judge the movie in some kind of like, I don't know, imperial or as if I'm a reviewer. I'm trying to understand what is the director of the movie, in particular the director of movies, what is this director trying to communicate? What is the body of work that the director has already communicated? In this case, we have 50 years. In astrology, there's a little planet called Chiron that was discovered in 1977 when Close Encounters came out. And it's a little planet that it's kind of a comet-like planet between Saturn and Uranus. We call it Chiron. It's named after Centaur from Greek mythology, who is a very wise centaur. There's a fascinating history about it and how that works in astrology. And the thing is that what I did hear was I actually looked, unfortunately, in the International Movie Database. I took a sneak peek there like that this morning, and I saw all over the place, you know, there's so many critical comments because what's happening is that so many people have seen Close Encounters. They've seen Jaws. They've seen War of the Worlds, Minority Report. You go on the whole list. I only just recently watched, I had never watched Jaws, for instance. It was on Netflix.
5: What?
3: You know, I found that it was always out there, but it wasn't a sci-fi thing, and I was into sci-fi stuff.
5: I got you.
3: And then I just watched AI, which a lot of people may not realize was a Steven Spielberg movie that came out actually right before 2001 in the summer of that year. And it's an extraordinary film. And now we're all talking about AI and higher intelligence and what is going on. And we're all consumed with where is this all going? Literally today, Elon Musk, you know, created his IPO for us space, what's it called again?
5: SpaceX.
3: SpaceX, with the, you know, making him the first $1 trillion man. Remember, it was Lee Majors. Lee Majors was the $1 million man. That was in what, 1970 something, and now we have the first $1 trillion man, who's actually has the $1 trillion. It's not a TV show.
5: Man.
3: And, so whether we like it or not, all of this is happening. And my feeling is that what I think is all this is all about with disclosure and advanced technologies and where all this is coming from. And maybe we can get into that in the second part of what we're talking about. Like, where are the flying saucers? Where are the UFOs? Like, where are they dimensionally? Where on earth might they be? You know, where the more likely places based on what we've seen happening, or things like on Ancient Aliens and all these different shows, what you've reported, what's been on Coast to Coast, you know, for decades, and so many different investigations. You know, we all have different opinions about that kind of thing. But I thought the movie itself, from the standpoint of understanding what Steven Spielberg was trying to do, he's trying to make a modern, like, this is what's happening now. And when you look at Close Encounters and a lot of these other movies like E.T., they're kind of like these fantasy stories. You know, they're
5: right. That's a good way. That's absolutely a good way to put it. Exactly.
3: This was his attempt. If people who write reviews, I'm just saying in general, were to see the movie, and a lot of them have already seen it, but try and understand, okay, what is actually what's the purpose of the director? And if you know also their astrology, even a little bit, Sagittarians are, I don't want to just use the word idealist, but it is considered the third fire sign after Aries and Leo. It's in the last part of the zodiac, and generally Sagittarius is said to be ruled by the planet Jupiter. And it has a lot to do if a person is a Sagittarian sun sign or moon or rising, or have Mercury or Venus or whatever it may be, they're part of their job or their feeling on Earth is, I want to know the big picture. I want to know everything as much as possible. And that's who Steven Spielberg is with every movie he does. There's a very kind of universal thing, but also there's always the child in every movie. There is kind of this sense of the little part in us that has that sense of wonder. I mean, it's in the George Lucas Star Wars, you know, in an incredible way. But if you look at all, you know, the George Lucas, particularly Star Wars, the 9 movies, particularly the 6 that George did, you know, particularly more on his own before Disney got it, what you have, like, they're very close to one another, you know, friends for a long time. And a lot of the stories, like Indiana Jones, this I didn't know, Connie, and I thought you might want to know this. This is the 45th anniversary, June 12th of this year, of when Raiders of the Lost Ark appeared 45 years ago today. And that story is a Lucas story. All the Indiana Jones stories are George Lucas, directed by Steven Spielberg.
5: Well, I saw it like you saw it. You know, usually he's got this sense of wonderment happening. He's got this magic happening. This is not like that. This is very real. And that's what I was kind of proud of him as I'm watching it, because I thought, oh, this is great. He didn't go like 1980s. He's showing it, telling it like it is. And my thought, I've heard, and I have heard that a lot of critics are like, this is, you know, this is not worth going to, blah, blah, blah, blah, blah. That's if you're expecting this magical thing. But if you are a coast, if you're a coast listener, you're going to like, if you are an experiencer like myself, you're going to get it. You're going to like it. You're going to like what he did. You're going to like what he did. You're not going to go, oh, he has no idea what we've gone through in our life. We're going to look at that and go, oh, and I did. I was like, wow, he nailed that. He nailed that. He nailed that. Thank you. You know, he had other interpretations a little bit different along the way, but still he grasped what really is happening. So maybe he is listening to Coast AM to get the answers.
3: Well, one thing just to add, you know, when we pause here in a moment, I know, like, Emily Blunt, is a Pisces sun sign. Okay. So she's one of the main actresses. I mean, anybody can look that up, you know, International Movie Database or trailers. And I'm going to forget his, his first name, Domingo, he's a Sagittarius, and which is the same sun sign as Steven Spielberg. And so Steven Spielberg often puts himself in, like Richard Dreyfuss, for instance, in Close Encounters, was Steven Spielberg in the movie, you know? So a particular actor, same as Richard Dreyfuss, also did that in Jaws. So in other words, Steven Spielberg is always putting somebody who's representing his views or his energy into the movie. So I found it fascinating that these two main actors, actor, actress, and actor, are Pisces sun sign and Sagittarius, you know what I mean? Which, again, were the male figure in the movie who is basically a strong representation of Steven Spielberg, is the same sun sign as Steven Spielberg. You see what I mean? So when you investigate the birthdays of different people in these movies, and I've done this a lot for decades, you know, that's why I tune into certain movies and films and can understand it from a different perspective. Just trying to understand the astrology, the sort of cosmic part of like a great movie or a great series of, you know, wherever you'd see it, to understand more of the astrology that's part of it.
5: And we will learn more from what Mark Lerner is talking about. And if it doesn't make sense to you, we'll ask him, hey, what's that mean in layman's terms? Is this good for the future, bad for the future, or some answers are coming? We'll find out. Stay with us. Connie Willis, Coast to Coast AM.

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1: Fox News, I'm Deborah Valentine. The leader of Tren de Aragua killed in a U.S. military operation in Venezuela. Fox's Rich Hetson reports President Trump made the announcement stating the following.
2: The United States Southern Command delivered a swift and lethal kinetic strike to successfully execute Nino Guerrero, the infamous leader of Tren de Aragua.
1: The president also said Venezuela cooperated in the strike. Both the U.S. and Iran officials are signaling they're nearing a peace agreement designed to end their conflict. Fox's Max Gordon has the potential details of the deal.
3: Iran dismantling its nuclear program, no sanctions relief until compliance, opening up the Strait of Hormuz, and ending funding of terrorist groups.
1: The U.S. men's team defeating Paraguay 4-1 in the World Cup match at Los Angeles Stadium Friday. The U.S. team plays Australia next Friday in Seattle. 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
5: 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Not. And then Rahman, who makes Mamdani in New York look more moderate. It may be those two. I mean, if that's legit and that's the way you think, good luck.
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0: 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Now, here's your guest host, Connie Willis.
1: It is Coast to Coast AM that you are listening to. Connie Willis here, and that's the church. It's under the Milky Way. That's 1988, believe it or not. And the band nearly left it off the album, believe it, that or not. That's more important. It became one of the most atmospheric nighttime songs ever recorded, and it's one that you just want to sit outside and look above at night and see the sky and the Milky Way. And that's kind of my theme for this evening and this weekend, Tommy D. That's what's happening. I'm getting in that mood of looking up in the sky.
2: How you doing, Connie?
1: I'm good. How are you?
2: Good. I haven't heard that song in ages.
1: Good. I always like to do that to you because that's, you know, it's tough to get you with music.
2: It's a good song. Well, I never look at your list because I want to be surprised. So.
1: Oh, good. No, you did one time, didn't you? Because you got some really terrible trivia questions.
2: Maybe I did. Were they bad?
1: Yeah.
2: So, they were
1: for me.
2: We want to tell folks about the Paranormal Podcast Network. 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We have a lot of free listening, a lot of shows up there, and it's a lot of fun. So in the search on either of those, you just put Coast to Coast AM. All the shows pop right up. It's a lot of fun.
1: There you go. And he'll be back. Stay with us. Coast to Coast AM.
2: Whoa, where are you going?
1: Oh, no.
2: It's trivia night with Connie. Come on.
1: I tried. You know it. Okay.
2: Ready?
1: All right. Okay.
2: 1969, it debuted on ABC. It was a sitcom about a lovely lady, and she had a hair of gold.
1: Wait a minute. Lovely lady with a hair of gold. It is the Brady Bunch.
2: Bingo, you got one. Let's see, try another one real quick, okay?
1: Oh, man, you got, okay.
2: This one's from 1984. It debuted that year on NBC. It starred Felicia, Lisa, and Bill.

0: A little tougher for you.
1: Is it the nanny?
0: It's not the nanny. It's a middle class American family living in Brooklyn.
1: Oh, it's not what you're talking about, Willis.
0: No,
1: well, I don't even know which.
0: No,
1: what's the different strokes, right?
0: No, nope. Yeah, but no, it's not that. Here's the last one. The dad was a doctor. There are millions of people out there right now jumping up and down, going, "Come on, Connie, come on!"
1: In '84, I just graduated high school, going into college. I was at University of Kentucky, and I was not watching TV. We were having other fun. Is it okay?
0: Last guess.
1: It wasn't Mork and Mindy. I don't know.
0: Okay, I'll tell you, but we're not going to talk about what happened to the actor after this, and you'll understand why. But it was the Cosby Show.
1: Oh, okay. Yeah, we won't talk about it.
0: So you're one for one this break.
1: No, didn't I get two? No.
0: No, you didn't get the Cosby Show. You just got the Brady Bunch.
1: Man. All right. Okay.
0: Cool.
1: All right. All right. Thank you for coming in. He'll be back. He'll have more trivia, and y'all can bust on me. I know you will. Stay with us, Coast to Coast AM.
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1: Back at you, Coast to Coast AM. Connie Willis here with you, and we have Mark Lerner with us tonight. You can find him at Great Bear Enterprises, and that is bear as in the animal, greatbearenterprises.com. And you can learn a whole lot of things from him, and you can also take a part of some very special deals that we've got for Coast to Coast listeners. Mark, I'm going to let you tell what people can enjoy from you. Thanks for helping us out that way. It's always fun to take care of the listeners.
9: Sure. Well, we're offering their state-of-the-art, what's called matrix astrology and numerology reports. We've got 20. They're in plain English. They're very inspirational. They're computerized. And we're offering buy one, get one free. So it's basically 50% off. It's a way to give loved ones, friends a gift, or get one for yourself and another one for yourself. So we're celebrating 45 years as well of my cosmic calendar and the Welcome to Planet Earth newspaper magazine on astrology. And the other thing is that the cosmic calendar itself, you can get by subscription. There are three different prices, but we have now created a 99 cents a month, which is the cheapest one we've ever done. So that's less than $12 a year. to pay 99 cents a month, and you get 2 to 4 weeks into the future of my cosmic calendar that I've been doing, as you said, for over 4 decades.
1: Wow, that's a lot. Do you have anything else? I thought you were we good?
9: Oh yeah, well I've done classes. There's 36 classes to learn astrology, and that's on discount, beginner, intermediate, advanced, and of course I do astrological consultations. So there's always order, you know, and basically I will fit you into the schedule and work it out a good time. And I record every session that I do, and often do them weekdays in the afternoon or early evening. And I always find a time. So there's 3 different kinds of phone consultations if you want to have your chart done in a full way.
1: And always mention to them that you are a Coast to Coast AM listener, and that's where you heard it. So thank you so much. And again, you can find them at greatbearenterprises.com. And that bear is the animal, not naked. Not naked at all. So that I know of. Okay. So Mark, you're talking about, we're talking about Disclosure Day, the film. We're talking about, 1947, and you're mixing in the astrology there. So as you get into this more, can you also tell me, as long as there's a number to something, then you can use astrology. Is that what I'm picking up? 'Cause you said this actually has, storytelling because it's dates, right? Okay. It has a chart because it's got a date. So,
9: well, anything that has a date. Okay. By the way, Carl Jung, the great Swiss psychotherapist, you know, we started psychology with kind of Freud, you know, then Jung comes along, born about, I don't know, 20 plus years later. And we get a lot of East-West synchronicity ideas coming out of Carl Jung, the anima, the animus, things like that. And Carl Jung wound up getting into UFOs. I mean, he wrote just a vast literature on so many different things. And one of the things that he did study was the charts of married couples. He actually got into astrology. But one of the other things that he is famous for saying about astrology, and this is, you just have to sort of ponder on this point of how he said it. He said, whatever happens at a moment of time has the qualities of that moment of time. Okay, so when he was studying astrology to try and understand married couples, because this is something he got into, like he was basically saying, you know, there's an inner feminine, there's an inner masculine. A lot of this goes into the idea of reincarnation, which is a whole other subject. I studied reincarnation and a lot of esoteric studies. I've co-created 2 tarot decks. I've done all of that and a lot of philosophical and spiritual studies before I even got to astrology. And that was like when I was about 20, 21, 22. And then suddenly the whole vortex of astrology came into my life, as well as numerology and metaphysics and everything together. But yeah, the idea is that if we have a date, okay, any date, like again, June 24th, 1947, is when Kenneth Arnold basically wound up experiencing these fast-moving objects, gave a report the next day, and suddenly we had the term flying saucers. Now, somebody could say, did he really see them? But we do know, you know what I mean? Like, this was not a time period where somebody is deliberately trying to fake something. Okay, I'm not saying it could be anything, but this was not somebody who was like high on LSD or something. He was flying in a plane. He was a businessman. He's an aviator who was in World War, you know, the war, you know, and so on. This is also something interesting because when Lieutenant Colonel Philip Corso came out a number of years later, just really prior to his death, he was pretty old at this point, the day after Roswell, and he was somebody who worked with President Eisenhower. And you see all these pictures in the book, The Day After Roswell. And it's just really fascinating. That came out in 1997. And that is also something that goes back to 1947, which is the idea that there were retrieved biological entities, whatever. And this is not the only place in the world where this has been surmised. You know, the question of Area 51, so many things you've obviously encountered and talked to so many different people all around the planet, you know, of these encounters, whether it's our Area 51, which for years they were saying didn't exist, and they finally said it existed, right? And the U.S. Navy, you know, for years saying, oh, we don't, you know, these are unidentified. It could be, you know, swamp gas. It could be the planet Venus. I mean, went through all of these things, Project Blue Book, Paperclip, you know, the show like X-Files and different things. I mean, somehow or another, I think there was a rationale behind, like, I always was wondering, why is Ancient Aliens as a show, or now The Unexplained, you know, with William Shatner? Why are you doing what you're doing? Why is Coast to Coast doing? You know, why did Art Bell do this and it wasn't like eliminated? Why did George Norrie, you know, why is all of this happening? And it just makes sense that somehow or another, it couldn't be bottled up. And so there's been, you could make the case that disclosure has been actually happening, you know what I mean, through all of these things.
1: For a long time, yes. Uh-huh.
9: Right. But now I think what Steven Spielberg has just done, which again, I think you and I are in general agreement, everybody's going to have different views, whether it's, you know, 5 out of 5 stars, 4 out of whatever it is, 1 out of 5, 4 out of 5. But the point is, I think that what he's actually done, like I said before, what he said to an interviewer just literally in the last 3 days was this thing of, it is not equitable that there's an enormous number of people on the inner side, like a secret side, for decades that know something, and the rest of us are not allowed to know that. You know what I mean? And so the questions of like religion and philosophy, and if we were to suddenly, I mean, we see all these things. What was released to the New York Times, was it December of 2019, from footage from, you know, in from the New York Times on its front page, you know, and a long story there, basically showing what was happening near San Diego on an aircraft carrier of the U.S. Navy. You know what I mean? Well, how is that even possible? And then yet now it's another, what, 7 years? It's going to be 7 years this December since the New York Times release this whole thing with all these pictures.
1: Did you see the latest pictures?
9: Well, I didn't see. Well, the question is, what is the latest? There was one that was like 2 weeks ago, and then there's another latest, right?
1: Yeah, yeah, yeah. I missed it too. I just saw it. I was like, oh, wow, when did that come out? So,
9: well, and then yeah. You see, the question we have now, and this is really the most difficult, and again, I think we need to thank Steven Spielberg for doing what I feel was very good to me toward the end of the movie, in my personal opinion.
1: Yeah.
9: Which is that the only way this is going to satisfy people, right? Whatever disclosure is, it's not going to work out the way we've tried to do it. Like, okay, there have been so many congressional meetings and so on, and people get excited and, you know, like, well, we now learn that so-and-so said such and such and so on. Like, there's this former defense, the person who's in charge of Canadian defense, I forget his name, but he's retired now. And for like the last 25 years, he's been saying, yeah, of course there's UFOs, there's flying saucers, you know what I mean? Absolutely, 100%. And he's just talking with common sense and logic. And there's so many people who have done this. And the other thing for me is, going back to 1947 and the beginning of the National Security Act at the end of July 26, 1947. Now, if you look historically, it's not like we had the flying saucer event in the state of Washington, which we did on June 24th. And then we had Roswell. And then what's amazing is the day after Roswell was actually the Senate said, okay, we can do, let's change the way that the Pentagon is. And it's sort of combined the Army, Navy, and the Air Force, which didn't have a division, then suddenly they were part of the military establishment, the Marines, and then the National Intelligence, including the Central Intelligence Agency. If you actually go, you know, to these places, you can see the birthday. They will even celebrate their own birthday. They'll give out information on September 18, 1947, this began. This is when we started. So it's a treasure trove for astrologers, you see, to know the month, day, and year of something. And if you know the time, then that gets back to Carl Jung's quote of whatever happens at a moment of time has the qualities of that moment, meaning where the sun is, where the moon is, where the planets are, that astrology, the charting of the different alignments and all the planets and so on that make up that moment of time, whether it's a person or the beginning of like the United States 250 years ago at the Declaration of Independence. Every state of the union has a chart for when it entered the union. Every country has a chart, and some countries reincarnate, which fundamentally, because you can go back in time and there's like several charts of Russia. There's several charts of China. because administrations change. You see, there are revolutions. So there are charts of countries, there are charts of states. Each one of us has a chart. If you get married, that's a chart. If you buy a car, it's a chart. When you start a job, it's a chart, you see. And you can also use astrology to elect favorable times to do things so that you're not just stuck with a lemon when you go and get a car at the wrong time or something.
1: So what is the chart that you see happening with all this disclosure information? What do you see in the next chapter of that with humanity?
9: Yeah, I mean, again, we have the chart from flying saucers. Okay, so that is a chart, and it is available on my website in this folder. No, it's a little hard to find. Folder 27 in what's called Astroscope, which is over 130 of these podcasts, which are all complimentary at Graper Enterprises. So I've done dozens and dozens of hours for the last 6 years, and I did a series called The Astrological Secret of Star Wars, which has a lot to do with literally George Lucas and Star Wars and what happened in 1977 with that first movie, plus Close Encounters, and so on. But there is a chart for flying saucers in that podcast number 27. And so that way people could actually take a look at it. I'm about to create a podcast on Steven Spielberg from an article I wrote. So if people want to tune into that, it'll probably be created as a podcast in the next 48 hours, and I'll post it in what's called Astroscope at Great Bear Enterprise, and that's complimentary, that area.
1: So what I mean, okay, if you got a chart,
9: yeah,
1: can you
9: there is
1: look
9: not,
1: in the
9: let me put it this way? There's something. Not one chart for disclosure, okay?
1: No, I get that, yeah. But just generically as a chart, right. if you have a chart, are you able to look and see past and also future?
9: Yeah.
1: Okay.
9: Well, when you have a chart for anyone or anything, okay, then what we also have in astrology, what we call transits and progressions. In other words, from the moment the clock is ticking, which is basically the first breath of a person, or like, for instance, today, okay, if somebody gets involved with buying that IPO from Elon Musk, this is the birth. Okay. It was like 9 o'clock in the morning, like out of New York City, wherever it was, you know, that they started ringing the bell. Okay. Now, for a person, if they bought their shares at 9:30, that would be their individual moment of like their investment and whatever that is. So the thing is, there's both like the more generic universal thing, right? Supposedly, like this movie Disclosure was supposed to be released today. But then I saw that it was actually released last night in New York, and they had a showing at Lincoln Center 2 days ago, and they were in Paris the week before that. The question becomes, like, what is the beginning for what? For the people in France, it would probably be in Paris, you know, when that happened. But as far as the national release of this movie, Disclosure, it's really this weekend, and there's going to be a new moon, for instance, on Sunday. And this new moon, when the sun and moon are together, is in Gemini, and it just happens to be at the same place where the planet Uranus was discovered, some people call it Uranus, in 1781 on March 13th. it was discovered at that point. So there's an energizing of this whole weekend is kind of like what I would say is Disclosure Weekend.
1: Yep. Disclosure Weekend, that's for sure. That's a good way to put it. So we're talking with Mark Lerner. You can find him at Great Bear, like the animal, greatbearenterprises.com. He's got some specials for us if you're a Coast to Coast listener. And we've got open lines happening later on, but still more to come with Mark. And I hope you stick around, enjoy the music, and enjoy what we've got tonight. And hopefully you'll also tell me what you think of Disclosure later with open lines. Connie Willis on Coast to Coast AM.

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8: Nearing peace, I'm Deborah Valentine, Fox News. American and Iranian officials are signaling significant progress in negotiations on a ceasefire agreement that could lead to an end of their conflict. Fox's Rich Etson has the latest from Washington.
9: A senior administration official says the two sides are about 80 to 85% of the way there. Iranian Foreign Minister Abbas Araghchi says a deal has never been closer, though he warns against speculating about its details. Specifics are unclear. A senior administration official suggested an initial phase would extend the ceasefire for 60 days, when Iran would reopen the Strait of Hormuz, agree to dismantle its nuclear material and ship it out of the country, and end its support for terrorist groups across the region. If Iran hits certain performance metrics, then it could receive access to billions in frozen assets.
8: Despite the mixed signals, U.S. officials are saying a deal could be signed as soon as this weekend. A key intelligence tool lapsed at midnight after both chambers of Congress failed to extend FISA, the Foreign Intelligence Surveillance Act, Section 702.
10: Both the House and Senate failed to extend a program allowing for the warrantless surveillance of foreign targets after Democrats, like Virginia Senator Mark Warner, said they couldn't abide by the president's Housing Finance Agency Director Bill Pulte being selected as Director of National Intelligence.
11: And put a political hack into one of our most critical national security positions.
10: But President Trump then announced he was selecting the U.S. attorney in Manhattan for the role, saying Pulte would only be there temporarily.
12: Running it for a short while we get a very talented person, Jay Clayton, in. As you know, Jay Clayton's an incredible talent.
10: As far as when they could vote again on FISA, the House is not back in session until June 23rd. Jessica Rosenthal, Fox News.
8: President Trump said Friday the leader of the Trinidad Aragua gang was killed. 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
8: Miranda rights were established 60 years ago today.
20: On June 13, 1966, the U.S. Supreme Court handed down its landmark 5-4 ruling in Miranda v. Arizona, establishing that police must advise criminal suspects of their constitutional rights before interrogating them. The decision originated from the 1963 arrest of Ernesto Miranda in Phoenix, who was interrogated and confessed to kidnapping and rape without being informed that he had the right to an attorney or to remain silent. Miranda's confession was thrown out, though he was retried and convicted based on other evidence. Jeff Manasso, Fox News.
8: The NBA season could end tonight with Game 5 of the finals in San Antonio, Texas.
21: The New York Knicks lead the NBA Finals 3-1 after their record-setting 29-point comeback in Game 4 Wednesday, leading to this question for Knicks guard Jalen Brunson at Friday's news conference.
22: Does it feel like you guys are one step away from a championship, or even different than the other games in the finals?
23: 0-0.
21: Spurs star Victor Wembanyama says his team can't worry about letting Game 4 get away any longer.
23: It felt like there was a time to process that and to really dwell on it, but not anymore.
21: A Knicks win would give New York its first championship since 1973. A Spurs win means Game 6 back in New York Tuesday. Kevin Uresky, Fox News.
8: President Trump is hosting his long-awaited UFC brawl on the south lawn of the White House Sunday, marking the first time a major MMA pay-per-view event will take place there. It marks one of the UFC's most personal rivalries between UFC lightweight champion Ilia Topuria and interim champion Justin Gaethje. Gaethje at an event press conference.
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1: Keeping the music going for you as well. Connie Willis here on Coast to Coast AM. That's the voice, Moody Blues, 1981 for you. And Justin Hayward said it was inspired by the idea that a guiding voice exists within all of us. Yeah, it's a little spooky, creepy, and cool at the same time. I can go into that deeper, but that's another show. In fact, tomorrow night, we've got some more shows. I'll be back with you. Tomorrow, we've got a SETI Ranch we're going to be talking about with James Gilliland. And also, Gary Osborne's going to be with us decoding the Rendlesham Forest, which is, if you know about the ones and the zeros and the James Penniston story, all of that big stuff. Well, remember the Penniston code, the numbers. Yeah, he's going to be talking about that now. He's decoded it. So that'll be tomorrow here on Coast to Coast AM.
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1: And it is Coast to Coast AM that you're listening to. Connie Willis here with you again. Be back here tomorrow night. Looking forward to that. And tonight, later on, not too far away, it's open lines. And I'd love to hear what you guys think of the film, if you'd like to do that, or just disclosure. Maybe you have some thoughts and ideas of this is when, this is how, or it never will. It's up to you. So, we got Mark Lerner with us tonight. He's been on here many times before. Nationally respected astrologer, author, publisher with over 40 years experience in both personal and world astrology. We do have the phone lines open so that you can call in and ask a question if you'd like to. Mark, you were talking about, hey, there's personal and world astrology, and you said there's a big difference.
6: Well, the one thing I want to make clear is sun sign astrology, which is, I mean, to give the lowest definition of this, because a lot of this is now happening due to online stuff, the lowest level, and I don't want to disparage it completely, is like what you might see at a water cooler in an office saying, oh, I'm a Scorpio and I just met a Leo. What do you think? The problem is that Sun sign astrology is so new in the world. So think about how long human beings have existed. And if you actually study Edgar Cayce, who had a lot to say about astrology and the solar system, same thing with a lot of other teachers of mine, Rudolf Steiner, what was called Lucis Trust and the Tibetan Master DK. So many of the esoteric philosophers, Edgar Cayce, the sleeping prophet, they were able to share that there was an Atlantis, and not just the Atlantis of 10,000 years ago, an Atlantis of 100,000 years ago. Well, believe it or not, a small book called Edgar Cayce on Atlantis, like a 100-page book that goes into a lot of these thousands of readings that Edgar Cayce did as a sleeping prophet over, you know, so many years, where kings and queens and presidents and all these people would went to a person like Edgar Cayce. And so astrology and sort of other lives and the whole solar system is like where we are all living. So the sun sign is one component of a chart. We're actually more personally our moon sign, which changes every 2.5 days. But unfortunately, we've gotten this thing for the last 100 years, and it all came from newspapers 100 years ago, where they decided, like, what we do, like, how could the New York Herald compete with the New York Post? You see what I mean? And somebody came up with an idea, well, there are these 12 signs of the zodiac. What about that? And before you know it, they were competing different sun sign analysts in the United States and England, France and Italy, you know, particularly in Europe and America. And that was all so that they would sell, you know, a newspaper instead of the other newspaper. And so this became a thing, shall we say. People 200 years ago, 300 years ago, no one was thinking about their sun sign. That is an illusion. Okay. It's one. And what it does is it focuses people on one segment, whereas the moon changes every 2.5 days. So if somebody is born to say January 1 of a particular year, so they're a sun sign Capricorn, but the moon will be changing every two and a half days. Then you've got Mercury, which is how you think. Then there's Venus, which is more of love and emotion and creativity. And then Mars, which is leadership and passion and drive. Jupiter and Saturn, they have to do with the ups and downs of life more socially, politically, in the bigger picture. And then you have outer planets, you have asteroids, you have this planet Chiron and so on. So what we are is the conglomeration of all of these things. As Jung said, at a moment of time, there are different qualities, as above, so below. What's in the cosmos becomes your personal chart. When we get your first breath, as close as we can do that in a chart, like what time are you born, or as close to the time, or a state comes into the union, or the United States was born July 4th, 1776, or another country had became a republic, or whatever it is, or somebody buys one of those shares today, you know, of SpaceX, you know what I mean? And it started at 135, then it's 150, but it's going to go up, it's going to go down, or any kind of stock, or buying a car, or getting married or anything else. So the amazing thing about astrology is that it's all whatever time, you see, that you record a time, then there's a chart. And what the goal in astrology is, and it's complex. It's much more complex than numerology. Numerology is great, and numerology and mathematics are the foundation point of astrological charting. But ultimately, it is probably going to be in the next 50 to 100 years, as if we keep the planet going and we sort of be more peaceful around the world and we are able to get through AI and nuclear things and everything else, astrology, along with metaphysics, things like chakras and crystals and telepathy, in sort of working on our bodies and our, you know, our energy fields and all the stuff, there is so much that is exciting. And apparently, one other thing to say is that based on a lot of the research of these more esoteric philosophers and teachers, this all happened already. See, like, there was an Atlantis, there was a Lemuria, there are all these different places that existed a long time ago. And that's why what you're discovering, what's been on Coast to Coast, so many of the different researchers are saying, wait a minute, Great Pyramid wasn't, you know, created as a tomb. It's an energy source, you know, or what Tesla was doing and so on. And so it's a whole picture of all these things. And each one of us is also has a higher destiny based on the moment we're born and then the cycles, what are called transits and progressions. So hopefully some questions will come through about astrology or or disclosure, whatever is on people's minds.
1: I've got questions. When you, so does astrology prove or disprove destiny or free will?
6: Okay. Let me give you the best answer I can give you. Okay. Think of Rocky. Think of Sylvester Stallone, who wrote that thing and then won the Academy Award. Like, talk about something that was a shock back in 76, whatever it was. The thing is that basically the idea of free will is we can't control what happens to us, but we can always control our response to what happens to us, right? Mm-hmm. So I brought up the boxing thing. You know, you're down and out. You're, you know, about to be knocked down. But if you can come back, look what just happened with the New York Knicks and, you know, the other day, you know, all these games in baseball and basketball and soccer and so on that are, they're not just like, oh, the winning team won. Sometimes you come from behind and there's an apparent miracle, you know what I mean? Because of some kind of magical touch or something unusual or even the energy of the crowd, you know what I mean? Place, time, and energy. So we can't control what happens to us as far as free will. There are higher forces and circumstances, but we can always control our response to what happens to us. That's what I think free will is.
1: I don't know anybody that has been as detailed as you ever. And it's exciting to hear, but I'm learning. You're like educating me on this. And as I'm getting the picture of it, because it gets bigger and bigger as you're talking about it. And I think back on some of your bio and your life, where it was like, am I going to be a doctor or am I going to do this or am I going to do that? I mean, you went to, you know, chemistry at Columbia University, man. Come on. That's cool. Your background. And it's like, then you went into astrology. That's amazing.
6: No, I mean, just one little kind of thing there. And this is a point of humor. Like, if somebody had said to me when I was in college studying, I was pre-med at Michigan State, for a semester, a quarter, then I was pre-law, then I was a social science major. Because I wanted to learn everything from a university, and I graduated, and suddenly my dad, who was a doctor, I'm thinking, like, what do I do with my life? I've got a good education. I started taking classes at Columbia University for chemistry and so on. And literally on the first day of taking a chemistry class, when I was 22 years old, I went back to where my parents were living and I went into a store and I bought my first astrology book, Astrology, the Space Age Science. And it talked about Copernicus. It talked who basically on his deathbed said the sun is the center of the solar system, and Galileo and Sir Isaac Newton. And these people who were astronomers, and Johannes Kepler, they were also astrologers. And so that opened me up, and I shifted from chemistry and physics and whatever medicine was going to be. Suddenly now, oh my God, I'm going to be an astrologer. And that took at least a year or so before it gelled.
1: What did mom and dad think of that?
6: The thing is that it's such a humorous kind of thing in retrospect, because just to be clear, I'm born Jewish. And the last thing for a New York City boy and a family to tell a mother and father is, no, dad and mom, I don't want to be a doctor. I don't want to be a lawyer. I don't want to do anything that's like, you know, just a really focused job. I want to be a professional astrologer. That's not on the list. So the way I look at it humorously, if there's the top 20 jobs after being in college, astrologer is not on that list. So you can imagine what I went through. But eventually it all worked out, because I started doing that magazine and my dad loved what I was doing and saw that, like, I'd had a different path, and he really supported me. And it's an emotional thing in my life to know that I was able to do that. And my father and my mother basically said, good going, you know, you got to follow your heart and your mind.
1: That right there is excellent, that they supported you that way. And man, you went to some great schools and you went from New York City all the way to the other coast. So you've kind of, you're passionate, you know, not just for education, but you are just passionate about this. So it's a joy just to listen to you. So if you got a question for him, you can call in. In fact, we've got some people on the line. Let's see what they'd like to ask you. East of the Rockies, let's talk to Sue. From North Carolina. Sue, welcome to Coast to Coast AM. How are you?
4: Hi, Connie. How you doing up there in Colorado?
1: It's nice. It feels good. The sky is beautiful. The Rockies are always gorgeous. Thanks for asking.
4: Yeah, we were 99 today.
1: Woo! We got up to 91, I think.
4: We'll live a healing. Yeah, I just had a question about, you know, okay, I don't know in the movie, I haven't seen the Spielberg movie. I don't know if they actually show you, you know, an alien, if you want to call it an AT, or, you know, an actual alien. In other words, actual, you know, holding in your hand evidence, or if this is going to be something like, well, like Jurassic Park, that was one a wonderful movie, but yet there again, you know, like I've never seen an ET in my backyard, and not yet anyway. And then, well, just like Bigfoot. I know you're really into Bigfoot and Sasquatch and all that. But I'm saying, you know, what I call pre-disclosure might cause more anxiety and fear and trauma in people, because they said pastors are already going to march onto Washington to find out, you know, like people are already coming to the churches and saying, well, what is going on? I mean, you know, are we actually going to see and hold it in our hand, you know, aliens? Or is this just more fantasy, like Spielberg, what I call fantasy, you know?
1: Good questions. Thanks, okay. Thanks for calling in. You go ahead on this one.
6: Let me take a shot at this. Okay. Without revealing, you know, I don't want to spoil the movie, but it's a great question what you're bringing up. Let me put it this way. The question you're bringing up is the question that Steven Spielberg is bringing up. See, the thing, what this isn't is Jurassic Park. We're not dealing with dinosaurs because of like genetic engineering run amok, or, you know, some of this AI stuff, which is really also dangerous, you know, in many ways. You know, people are saying the AI revolution here that is going so fast is even more dangerous potentially than nuclear weapons. And that's saying something, you know what I mean? Even though nuclear weapons, you know, were used during World War II twice, you know, Hiroshima and Nagasaki, and we had all these different tests in different countries. I guess the point is that what Steven Spielberg is doing is not saying, okay, here it is because I'm Steven Spielberg. He's not doing that. He's basically saying in the movie, look, we all are in this together. And as I said earlier, where he said in an interview, it's an inequity. It's not fair, shall we say, that apparently around the world, there is knowledge like Area 51. Remember, for years, decades, no, it doesn't exist. Then suddenly they said yes. So if we have all of this stuff where suddenly they come out, and again, with UFOs, what happened with the revealing of through the New York Times, which is actual footage from the United States Navy, that was not fake. You know what I mean? It was a big treasure trove. And what you said, Connie, you know, when you said, have you seen the latest? So the question is going to be, which I think is really difficult, is when we say, has somebody seen the latest of what they're releasing? The question is going to be, how real is this? You see what I mean? And I think that's what Steven Spielberg tries to do, at least particularly in the end, okay, is that in order to satisfy everybody, we're going to need to have, and that's why he called it Disclosure Day. He's saying that that's the only way. You see, all countries, what country has not had UFOs and flying saucers? Every country seems to have them. So, you know, over 50 years, 70 years, with Egypt and so on, in these other parts of the world, Chile, Peru, you go around the planet, Russia, China, it's hundreds, if not thousands of years. So the thing is, it's either something that is real on this planet, under the waters. We're now, Antarctica is unfreezing. That feels to me, that's going to be amazing. And I personally feel that what we're going to find is that the world is 70% water, oceans, okay? That's where I think an enormous number of whatever these things or energies are, including mountain areas and so on. I think those investigations are going to bring a lot to light, you know, whether it's through disclosure or just eventually, like the ice caps melting, you see what I mean? And then we just see things that were buried for a long period of time that nobody knew were down there, like in Antarctica.
1: Well, it's interesting, too, that as an experiencer, you know that it's everywhere. And right. You know that it happens at any time, anywhere you are. It doesn't matter where you are. And And you, what I liked about the movie, it was more of the perspective of the experiencer. And that's where the answers are going to be. So you would think that they would be talking to experiencers more than anybody, because it goes way beyond what we're getting. And that's just lights in the sky.
6: You know, this is something very interesting. We have all of these people now who their resume is actually, I'm an influencer. And you just brought up, I think what we need is, I'm an experiencer. You know, that would be a job. That would be an area like, you know, like I want to be an experiencer rather than an influencer.
1: Well, I'm going to tell you, as an experiencer, you don't want to be one of us. You don't want that.
6: Okay.
1: You don't want it. It's there's a lot of trauma. There's a lot of people kill themselves. They are made fun of. They're not believed. And it's a really scary thing that happens as well. Right. Now, the ET do everything they possibly can for you not to remember it. But you do, and regression helps you. Right. And, you know, it's not something that you want to be. I know there's a lot of people, oh, I want to be taken. I want this. Right. I want to be taken all the time. Right. And some people even want to say that they are, and they're not. But it's not something that you want. The world, maybe it's our time now. Maybe it's finally our time.
6: The researchers from Harvard, you know, there was one person, I think he passed away, and he wrote a book about, you know, his investigation of experiencers. Do you know who I'm talking about? I'm not talking about Ari Lowe, but somebody before that did a lot of research. From Harvard.
1: Are you talking John?
6: You know, who
1: Mack?
6: Were taken. Yeah. Oh. That's what I'm talking about.
1: Okay, all right. Did you have something real quick?
6: No, I'm just saying, like, in other words, that I just know that someone was talking about all of that. And I didn't mean to, you know, the thing is, I hear what you're saying. I just mean that it feels to me as if it's experiencers who have the greater truth, as difficult as that is.
1: Absolutely. John Mack, Bud Hopkins, Dr. David M. Jacobs, their best work with experiencers. And hey, I can back that up for sure. Stay with us. We got more to come. You can call us, but open lines will happen at the top of the hour. Connie Willis here, Mark Lerner, Coast to Coast AM.

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5: Fox News, I'm Paul Stevens. Shares of SpaceX soaring 19% in their Wall Street debut Friday, making the rocket maker's founder and CEO Elon Musk the first ever trillionaire.
6: And let me tell you, if people had told me this was going to happen, I was like, man, you must be smoking some really good crack.
5: Musk saying SpaceX is going public because it needs money to fund its ambitions of putting satellites and data centers in space. The U.S. off to a good start in the World Cup, topping Paraguay 4-1. The Americans with a 1-0 lead, extending in at the 7-minute mark.
7: Pulisic running in now. In for Tyler Adams. Great first touch. Still Adams. Balligan tight angle. It's in! Flo Balligan celebrates. The flag is staying down. It's 2-0 for the United States.
5: That call on Fox up next for the U.S. Australia. 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
8: 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Not. And then Rahman, who makes Mamdani in New York look more moderate. It may be those two. I mean, if that's legit and that's the way you think, good luck.
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1: And that's David Bowie and Starman on Coast to Coast AM from 1972. I'm pretty sure David, with especially those two different color eyes, I don't know. He might be a hybrid. I don't know. He might be an experiencer himself. Anyway, he is here. More information. That, by the way, this is cool. This is like, I just saw this happening, what you're going to be talking about. I had no idea. I'm so excited.
2: What's that? Connie, you were breaking up a little bit. What did you say?
1: I said, did you hear any of it?
2: I heard.
1: Oh, no. I just heard about this paranormal date TV thing. This is pretty cool.
2: It's pretty cool. It's really cool. If you are single and fascinated by the unexplained, then we want you to get ready for Paranormal Date. It's our brand new Spark TV original series where love meets the supernatural. So here's how it works, Connie. Each episode, one paranormal loving single is going to go on a blind speed date with three potential matches who share their passion for ghosts, UFOs, psychic phenomena, cryptids, and the mysterious. The question is, will they meet their soulmate? Will sparks fly beyond the veil? Or could it be love at first fright? You're not going to know. Time will tell, right? So
1: we need a psychic on board to predict what's going to happen and see if that happens.
2: Exactly. So if you've seen something you can't explain, folks, or if you love all things paranormal or simply want to meet someone who shares your fascination with the unknown, then we would like to hear from you. So you can apply now at paranormaldate.com. It's paranormaldate.com, where getting ghosted is a good thing, Connie.
1: Oh, my goodness. Oh, man. It's a casting call, isn't it?
2: Yeah, I mean, it's going to be a cool show. It's going to be a really fun show. And we've got some other things in the works, too, that we're going to surprise people with.
1: Oh, man. I love it. I love it. Okay. Right. Do you have something for me?
2: I do. Okay. This is not one of these is not a situation comedy, but it's a pretty cool show. 1963 debuted on ABC. The star of the show played a dual role as two cousins.
1: Patty Duke.
2: That was an easy one for you. Yeah. Okay. That's a good one. Good
1: Nick
2: job.
1: Nick at Night. Thank you, Nick at Night.
2: So they get a little harder here. Now, this one was one of my favorite shows. It only went three seasons, but it debuted in 1991 on Fox. The main character, his thought process.

0: processes were played out in his head by four characters, which represented different aspects of his personality. If you don't get it by that, then you won't know it.
1: Oh, no, I just didn't watch TV in the 90s.
0: okay.
1: Give me one more hint. Give me another hint.
0: Okay. So like, as an example, the guy would go to work and maybe a colleague was wearing an ugly colored shirt, right? So then they would cut to inside this guy's melon, and there'd be four characters and one character, and they all had different personalities. So the one would go, "Now you be nice. That's not a nice colored shirt, but you don't want to hurt their feelings." And then the other character would go, "Come on, just tell them the truth. It's an ugly shirt." Then the next character might go, "Don't you listen to them now." You know, so they all had different personalities, and his thoughts were just processing in his head.
1: I'm sorry, you were cracking up. Would you repeat what you just said? I have no idea.
0: The name of the show was Herman's Head.
1: I would never guess that.
0: Yeah, I figured not.
1: Never heard of it. But yeah,
0: I bet there's a ton of people out there listening right now that would know it because it was a pretty cool show.
1: It does sound cool. That's good stuff. All right, well, thank you. Was that it?
0: That's it. We'll get you next break. Okay.
1: All right, so I'm doing 50-50 here, I guess. So that's not too bad. That was Tommy D, and this is Connie Willis. Stay with us. Open line is going to be at the top of the hour. Mark Lerner coming up for you next on Coast to Coast AM. Still with us.
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1: Hey there, Connie Willis here on Coast to Coast AM. We are discussing disclosure and all sorts of interesting things like that, being an experiencer, et cetera, et cetera. We'll be doing open lines at the top of the hour, but we are taking some phone calls as well for our guest, Mark Lerner. You've heard him, astrology, and man, does he know it like I have never heard before. Ever have I heard someone speak about it as he's spoken about it, and just the circumference of it, it just keeps spreading out. And I'm finally actually getting it. I'm finally actually understanding it, because some people, it seems like they don't add it all together, that at least I've talked to along the way, or maybe they just didn't explain it that way. But if you'd like to learn more about him, you can go to greatbearenterprises.com. That's great, like wonderful, and bear, like an animal, enterprises.com. He also has some special offers for us. Mark, What would you like to tell everybody that's behind door number two? What do you got for it?
6: Well, again, for Coast to Coast and your friends, so the cosmic calendar is one great way. I've been doing it for 45 years. It's all the cycles that are happening day by day, sun, moon, Mercury, whether it's retrograde, direct, all these different major planetary cycles you might learn about or hear about online or wherever you're going. So I've been doing that for 45 years. And so there's three different rates. It's called cosmic calendar, calendar with a K. And it's, if you wanted the lowest one, it's 99 cents per month. You can sign up and you can go 2 to 4 weeks into the future. So that's the way it's always been. You can go into the future. And again, we are doing 20 fantastic, state-of-the-art astrology reports in plain English. They're computerized, but almost all of them, you supply your month, day, year of birth, your time as close as you can get to it, and your place. And they're all these different kind of reports that you will learn about yourself, who you are, where your sun, your moon, different planets. And you can look through the whole list there. And it's right now, buy one, get one free. And we don't always do that. And it's part of our 45th anniversary of doing the cosmic calendar. If you want a reading, then there's three different kinds with that. And I also have 36 classes to learn astrology, and it's way discounted from it, what it used to be.
1: So I got a question before we go to the phone calls here. What do you consider Pluto?
6: Pluto, like, it was always a planet. The fact that what happened was in 2005 in the Czech Republic, a bunch of astronomers. And what's interesting, I happen to be an almanac person, so I'm not going to ever say anything that isn't true. Okay. If it is partially true, I'll say that. Now, what happened was astronomers were meeting in the Czech Republic, and most of them had left. And then they decided to vote on whether they thought Pluto was a planet. They gave all these different astronomical things. And a small percentage of the people who were remaining said, you know what? Pluto is not a planet. Had to do with the fact that it's rather small and all these other physics kind of things. What they did was they brought Ceres, which was the first large asteroid in what's called the asteroid belt. They said, that is a dwarf planet. We'll make Ceres and give that sort of like to the world and say, it's bigger than, you know, some of the smaller asteroids, which are in what are called the smaller planets between Mars and Jupiter. And that actually goes back to George Lucas's work with Star Wars. So that's why you want to get into the Astrological Secret of Star Wars, a complimentary podcast 26 in what's called Astroscope on Graper Enterprises, 26, 27, and 28. They're fantastic. It's several hours, and that's where you can learn a whole lot about astrology through my podcast. But if you subscribe to Cosmic Calendar for this incredibly low rate or the higher rates, you can get a complimentary report. Everything that I am trying to do, Connie, and to everybody listening, my goal in 40 to 50 years of doing this is for people to be educated about astrology, the highest level, so that you can know what your chart is, also your numerological energies and your mathematical energies to fulfill your higher destiny. And you can only do that if you open yourself up and spend some time to do this. It's not going to happen by looking at sun sign columns. It's just not going to happen. That's a beginning, but it's just like an appetizer in a dinner. That's as best as I can say. And you have to have a main course. You know, you got to be sharing with your friends. If we're talking about a meal, the sun sign thing is like the door that's opening. That's all it is. It's not the room. It's not the empire. It's not the castle. It's not the whole thing.
1: And from there, I can make a better pathway or better decisions for my future.
6: Yeah, well, that's why what the reports are. That's why we're offering like a you know, buy one, get one free. There are all these different bundles. Like two of the great reports are called Sky Within and Skylog. They're designed by a great colleague of mine, Stephen Forrest, who's my age. A lot of these reports, they're computerized, but they are very, very well done. And if somebody doesn't want to spend $100 or $200, I mean, if somebody wants to get a consultation, that's the best way. I can talk to them. It's recorded. We go back and forth. You can ask whatever questions. But it's through the reports and through the cosmic calendar that a person can really start educating themselves, as well as my classes. And then you start really getting into it, and the whole thing begins to open up. Like, it's like a flower that hasn't blossomed. And when it starts blossoming, then all of the astrology starts, you know, awakening and its power to change your life and to fulfill your higher destiny of who am I really based on the moment of time that I took my first breath and the cycles that keep happening after that.
1: We got some people that want to talk to you. We're going to go to the first time caller, Derek, out of British Columbia. Derek, thanks for hanging in there with us. How are you tonight?
7: Hi, thanks for taking my call.
1: You're welcome.
7: I'll try and be quick. With this disclosure, you know, that movie, I haven't seen it yet, but, you know, half of my family, they don't even want to hear about what's going on in the real world. And the rest of the world, you know, so it just makes you wonder how many people are going to listen to, like he was saying, the few people that are making so much money off of the knowledge that they've got. You know, I've heard of people having new carburetors that they're selling in the back of comic books, and then the CIA shows up and tells them they've got a patent on that. So, you know, you can't get 40 or 50 miles to the gallon. And, you know, it's sad that we're going to have all this knowledge out there, but only the few people are making the money off of it.
1: So what do you think that when you say who's making the money, like Spielberg by doing a film? Well,
7: the price of the oil was $150, and it went to up in British Columbia here $1.50 a liter, and everybody started getting upset. But now it's $98 a freaking barrel. And it's $2 and something a liter, which is ridiculous. You know, they tell you in one hand that they can't afford to send the oil across from Iran because of all this fighting going on. And yet, you know.
1: And I think the latest became that. And I think the latest came that a whole bunch of barrels have been taken. But that's a whole nother subject for sure. Thanks for calling in, Derek. I appreciate that. I think kind of the bottom line of what he was saying possibly was that there's like a handful of people that know. And those are the people that are making the money. What do you think about that, Mark?
6: Well, this is the same thing with disclosure. I mean, it's like all of these things that we are now hearing from the government, you know what I mean, or what Iran might say or the United States might say. And it doesn't matter whether it's the current administration or the previous one or a future one, whatever it is. The public, you know, I mean, for instance, we see these statistics. For many years, people will look at Congress, right? House of Representatives, and they might like their own Congress man or woman, you know, representing a district or not, and you can vote them out, you know, if you get enough people in your area. But as far as like when people are asked, you know, what do you think of Congress? It's got such a low rating. And the same thing with senators and the same thing with like, okay, if you're conservative right now, we have a conservative Supreme Court. But, you know, look, there are many conservatives, fantastically bright conservatives who are not like part of the current administration. You know, there's a lot of conservatives who do not like, for instance, are we going to have peace in the world? Are we going to have, you know, getting along, or how do we do that? And how does religion, you know, the different religions in the world? So there are a lot of these problems as far as oil and so on. I mean, tariffs, oil, you know what I mean? No one country, I think that's what we're finding with what's happening in the Strait of Hormuz and with Iran, you know what I mean? And it's too complex for you'd have to devote many shows about this thing, about where oil has been found since like the first oil well, if I remember from my facts, is Titusville, Pennsylvania in like 1869, 1859. You know, and we start from like oil in the United States, and then suddenly we have the Middle East and Saudi Arabia and Iraq and Iran, Persia, you know, Baghdad, all these countries, Egypt and so on. And then there's all this oil, or in Russia and other countries. And we also have all these new technologies, you know, and things that are solar and wind and, you know, different kind of energies. And the question is that, you know, are the powers that be that want to make the most amount of money, like who could, what this person is calling and saying, carburetors or whatever it may be, and we're stiffed with these incredibly high rates. And so I think what he was driving at is like these big companies and the people have all this money, they're controlling the strings. And then we never know what's happening in the world with the news about like what is really going on. And we all feel diminished by that. And I think the same thing is happening with the Disclosure movie, at least the one that Spielberg just did, saying he's trying to say we all need to know what is happening. And unfortunately, we're getting into a world situation, not just the United States, where we're just trying to, you know, 99% now are trying to figure out, like, how do we get to the next thing, or like learn astrology? You know, we need to be able to have resources to be able to have the things that we love to do, our creative arts and everything else, you know,
1: with
6: whether
1: your,
6: it's, yeah.
1: With your knowledge of all the astrology and you working with this, putting it together and seeing what's happening right now and doing what you do best, do you believe, I believe the only way we're going to get Disclosure is by them telling us themselves. They decide. The ET decide. Okay. The ET decide. Right. So does your findings from all of this, give an answer to Disclosure and who it would be?
6: I think that there's multiple disclosures. You see, the thing is, again, because of movies and the way we look at things, what happened in 1947, 77, all these different countries, we tend to think, like we see a picture of an ET, a gray or something. Now you're beginning to see that whether true or not, there's all these different places online saying there's multiple. That's the whole thing. It's like there could be a whole different ways in which we understand. Like now we're learning that octopus or octopi are almost like so different in the oceans. You know what I mean? We have not explored like the depths of the oceans. My sense is that dolphins, which studied a lot about dolphins and whales, from a standpoint of extraterrestrial, you know, intelligence or AI intelligence or things that like now we may be understanding that it's not spaceships arriving from another place. It may be interdimensional. You hear people like Michio Kaku and other people about string theory. This is a whole other door, Connie, of what is, I think, the oceans of the world, Antarctica, other dimensions, and things that we see spiritually and telepathically. We're going to learn about different levels of whatever this advanced intelligence is around the Earth.
1: That is Mark Lerner. Mark, thanks so much for being with us. It was great listening to you and learning from you. Mark Lerner, he'll be back, I'm sure. He's been visiting us here on Coast to Coast for quite a while. GreatBearEnterprises.com is where you can learn more about him. 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And if you forget that, you can always go back to our website and you can check it out in his bio. It's there for you. All righty. Wow. Disclosure. I guess more talk at Open Lines. That's coming up at the top of the hour. Sound like a plan? All right. Stay with me. Enjoy the music. Connie Willis here on Coast to Coast AM.

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9: Some progress. I'm Paul Stevens, Fox News. Officials for America and Iran reportedly making quote-unquote significant progress on coming to a deal to ending the conflict in Iran. Fox's Lucas Tomlinson at the White House explaining where the two countries are at with those talks.
10: There's an 80% chance the U.S. government's signature is going to be on it, and that would kickstart a new 60-day implementation phase. The Strait of Hormuz would be opened. The U.S. blockade would be lifted. Iranian media is reporting that Iran would get billions of dollars up front at the signing. The vice president of the United States, J.D. Vance, said not so fast, posting to Truth Social, quote, the Iranians are not receiving any cash and no funds are being released for simply signing a deal or attending a meeting. The deal is structured to ensure that the U.S. and its allies' concerns are prioritized, and that if the Islamic Republic of Iran meets its obligations, then economic benefits will flow to them and to the entire region.
9: And despite the mixed signals, U.S. officials are saying a deal could be signed as soon as sometime this weekend. House lawmakers went home this past Thursday for a week-long break, letting a key intelligence tool lapse after both chambers failed to extend FISA Section 702.
11: Both the House and Senate failed to extend a program allowing for the warrantless surveillance of foreign targets after Democrats, like Virginia Senator Mark Warner, said they couldn't abide by the president's Housing Finance Agency Director Bill Pulte being selected as Director of National Intelligence.
12: And put a political hack into one of our most critical national security positions.
11: But President Trump then announced he was selecting the U.S. attorney in Manhattan for the role, saying Pulte would only be there temporarily.
13: Running it for a short while we get a very talented person, Jake Layton, in. As you know, Jake Layton's an incredible talent.
11: As far as when they could vote again on FISA, the House is not back in session until June 23rd. Jessica Rosenthal, Fox News.
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9: Tyler Robinson's lawyers want the prosecution to be punished for what they're calling a quote-unquote media tour about the murder case. Fox's Kristen Goodwin.
15: Lawyers for Tyler Robinson asking Judge Tony Graff to reprimand Utah County prosecutors they say violated a gag order by speaking to the press about a ballistics report.
16: The number one remedy in this case, Your Honor, is for this court to preclude the state from seeking the death penalty against Mr. Robinson.
15: Defense Attorney Richard Novak. Prosecutors argue they were responding to misinformation about a preliminary finding where experts couldn't immediately match bullet fragments with a gun allegedly used by Robinson. The 23-year-old is charged with aggravated murder in the September fatal shooting of conservative activist Charlie Kirk. Robinson has yet to enter a plea. Judge Graff says he'll issue a decision on the contempt allegation at a later date. Kristen Goodwin, Fox News.
9: And prosecutors have previously said they would seek the death penalty if there is a conviction of Robinson. President Trump has announced that the U.S. military has killed the leader of a notorious South American gang.
17: The president posted the quote, "At my direction, the United States Southern Command delivered a swift and lethal kinetic strike to successfully execute Nino Guerrero, the infamous leader of Tren de Aragua, one of the most bloodthirsty terrorist organizations on the planet. The timing of the strike is unclear. The State Department has designated Tren de Aragua a foreign terrorist organization."
9: And that is Fox's Rich Edson in D.C. The president has been taking serious action against gang members in his second term in the White House, including a series of strikes on small boats, as his administration is accused of those boats of smuggling drugs into the U.S. Federal Appeals Court on Friday evening denying a DOJ request for an administrative stay of a court order requiring the removal of President Trump's name from the Washington, D.C.-based Kennedy Center. I'm Paul Stevens. This is Fox News.
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19: 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I mean, this takes Trump derangement syndrome to a whole new level.
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1: It's Gary Moore, Parisian Walkways, on Coast to Coast AM. I almost don't want to talk at all. I just want to keep hearing that tune. That's one of my favorites back from 1979. The album was Back on Streets, and how can you not love that tune? And his guitar work on this song has been by so many admired, and that people have actually studied it note by note. I mean, just depict it like that. And even today, people consider it like the finest example of a guitar telling the story without a single spoken word. I absolutely agree. I love that one. It's just like listening to Santana as well. Just eat it up. Absolutely eat it up. All righty. Well, what do we got next? Oh my goodness. We're going to talk. We got open lines coming up next. Stay with us. Call me and let's talk here on Coast to Coast AM.
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1: Hey there, you are listening to Coast to Coast AM. Connie Willis here with you tonight. Be back tomorrow night as well. And we've got open lines happening for you right now. Now, you could call in and ask anything or talk about anything, maybe give an account, something that you've done, you've seen, you've heard. That's all good. You can talk about anything you want. I'm kind of hoping that we'll get some people that have never called in before to talk about disclosure. And I don't mean in a way of, I don't know. It doesn't matter, but I'd really like it if you really got something deeper to give. And maybe it is because you're seeing so many things now that the government is showing you, or maybe because you have seen the Spielberg movie, or maybe you've heard from other people talking about it, and maybe you've gotten into it a little deeper because of that. So, you know, I'm looking at something like that, because when it comes down to me, when it comes down to disclosure, again, I don't think it's the government that's going to tell us. I don't think it's, you know, somebody high up is going to tell. I mean, they can say it, but don't you already know? Don't you already know? Haven't you already seen it yourself, or you already have the knowledge of it? Maybe you too are an experiencer. Don't you already know it? Do you really have to have the government to tell you? Is that really what's going to hold on to you to where you're like, all right, I knew it. Don't you already know it? So I don't know. Maybe that'll spark something in you that you can give me a call to talk about that. And maybe you did see the movie and you want to talk about it. Just don't want to spoil it for people. So keep that in mind. You never know what a caller is going to ask. Okay. None of us know what that caller is going to ask when we open up that line and we bring you on. So, you know, just be ready for that. Some people don't want it spoiled and some people, it doesn't matter. But, when it does come to the film, I think it was a little bit more educational and kind of giving you an idea of what's to come. That's my thought. And when you see it, you'll probably go, ah, I get that. I get that. I think you will. It's not a fantasy thing. Don't think that at all. And when these critics talk about it in a negative way, keep in mind, they probably have never, ever studied this information. And that's what I appreciate. It looks like he's really done his homework on this in a way that he's listened to us here at Coast. I like that. Open lines. Let's go to the first caller here. Let's go to East of the Rockies and talk to Jeff from Cleveland. Hi, Jeff. Welcome to Coast AM.
5: Hey, Connie. How's it going?
1: It's all right. How are you?
5: Pretty good. So I will see you that last song you played and raise you Town Without Pity by Ronnie Montrose. Also another one that fits that description that you gave. David Bowie. You know, he played his very first concert in America here in Cleveland because there was a guy here, an old friend of mine. Unfortunately, he's not with us anymore. Had gotten an import of one of Bowie's early records and really fell in love with it. Started a fan club. Bowie found out about it and insisted on playing Cleveland first. So he played a 3,000-seat hall, sold it out almost immediately because of Brian. And a few months later, he came back and sold out a 10,000. So the thing about his eye.
1: What do you know?
5: He had gotten into a fight with one of his best friends, a guy named George Underwood. And he hit him in the eye. And it caused his pupil to be permanently dilated, and that's the reason that he's got two different color eyes.
1: Oh.
5: They remained great friends throughout as long as, I don't know if George is still around, but they remained great friends for years and years and years, even after that happened. So, yeah, that's the reason that he's got that weird eye. And, you know, like when you think about movies like Man Who Fell to Earth, I mean, it really fits, you know, because it's got that spooky kind of alien sort of thing going, you know, like you said, you know, maybe he was an experiencer. Maybe he was one of them. You know, I mean, you got Space Oddity, you got Starman, you got 5 Years is another one that deals with that topic and stuff. So, yeah, he's got more than one song that deals with aliens and whatnot. And one more thing real quick. I really wish that you would have a less expensive candy available.
1: Because a less expensive candy? You mean my chocolates when I was selling chocolates? Oh, well, actually, I just kind of took a little hiatus of it right now. I'll probably bring it back. But here's the deal with that. You get 12 in a case when I do it. And let me tell you, those 12 are like basically $12 a piece. And if you go and find that somewhere else, it's going to be $15, $16, or $17. The thing is, you can't really send one candy bar to someone without an incredible packaging type of thing to where it doesn't crush. So that's why I put them all together, and then you can hand them out as gifts. So actually, you're getting the best price of any of the other. Just go to like one of these grocery store kiosks, and you'll see a little thing of chocolate that's packaged up in cellophane and wrapped in something. It's got like six chocolate balls in it or something. And it's like $15, $16. And you'll go, wow, Connie has the deal. So it's all in just knowing what you're getting. And so that's the difference. That's a difference. It's some good stuff. So thanks for calling in. Great information. And yeah, David Bowie, yeah, to me, I think he knew a lot. He knew a lot, There's a lot of people out there that know more than what they want to say, and they write about it. And we're talking about experiencing things being taken. And, yeah, there's a lot of the rock and rollers that got into that later and discussed it. And a lot of them did a lot of songs based on that. And you just listen to the lyrics, which is something when I was younger, I would just kind of sing the songs or hum to them or something or dance to it or whatever you were doing to it. But, I never really listened to, the words so much as in, as I got older. And then you're looking at it going, wow, what were they talking about then? What was that about? And, very telling about who they are. Open lines continuing. Let's go to first time caller Michelle out of Encino, California. Is that right?
6: Hi there. Hi, Connie. So nice to say hi to you. Quick caption. I grew up in Madison, Wisconsin, and the Great Bear was on WORT every week with Michaela Majune. And that is why I love astrology, because I would listen to the Great Bear as a young child, and I was like, what is he talking about? A chart? Who? What is going on here? And I still in my house. I have his first newsletters from the 80s. His mag,
1: really?
6: Planet Earth. I have three collector's items now. So I'm driving home tonight. I'm like, oh my God, it's the Great Bear. I love that guy. So, but I miss calling him.
1: That's excellent. I'm sorry you missed him then.
6: Yeah, but maybe you might catch him on the rebound. Ronnie James Dio, very mystical, magical, you know, with his lyrics. And I have, when I met him, he told me a very bizarre story about a Ouija board.
1: So, ooh, anyway, can you tell that? You got a minute to tell us that?
6: Should I tell? Oh, well, you know what? Let's see. It was Milwaukee, Wisconsin. It was after a show. He came out to talk to fans. And I just casually said, as I was, thanks to the Great Bear, I said to Ronnie James Dio, I said, are you into astrology? And he's like, funny you should ask that. He went on this whole story about a Ouija board. He met a woman, not met her, but he somehow going back and forth on a Ouija board with this person. And then he comes to find, you know, after not constantly would go on it, but, you know, oh, I'll go on the Ouija board and say hi to, let's say her name's Carrie or whatever her name was. You know, and then at some point she's telling him some stories, and then the weird part, that's when what she finally revealed to him via the Ouija board, I'm not even making this up, he told this to us, was she died during childbirth and wanted him to go, you know, knock off the sun. And that's when he's like, whoa, I'm out. Never touch the Ouija board again. Creepy, bizarre story. He's like, never. He goes, nope, that is not what they're intended for. And all of us standing there backstage are like, did he actually just tell us this? I mean, it was just like a 10-minute story. I'm not making this up. Tracy, if you're listening in Milwaukee, you know the story. So that being said, we love Dio, and he writes lyrics. That you were mentioning that with other artists. But so real quick. Have you had your chart read by maybe the Great Bear, maybe someone else? And what did it say about you? I'm curious.
1: Oh, my. Okay. Well, thanks for calling in. Let's see. How can I answer that? I think along the way, I've had some charts read and people have given me what it said. But it was, to me, nothing that I remembered along the way. And that's why tonight I'm just, as I'm, you know, listening to Mark, I'm just amazed at how deep he went into it and not just deep. And I'm just looking at, I'm kind of picturing a ball of information. And as he talks about that ball of information, it gets bigger and bigger and bigger and wider and wider. And I've never had anybody talk about astrology and events and numerology and all of it together and making it, you know, a chart like he's talking about. I've never, but I finally put it together. It finally made sense to me, what they do and how they do it. But man, his enthusiasm and he just absolutely loves what he studies and talks about and it shows. But he did mention to me, hey, Connie, after we do this, I'd love to do your chart for you. So hopefully he still remembers that and he wants to do that. And, yeah, I'll be by the Great Bear. I love it. I love it. I didn't realize, you know, I should have been calling the Great Bear the whole time. Sheesh. I missed out on that one. I'll do it though when I talk to him next. So thanks for calling in. Appreciate that and the extra stories that you gave as well. First time call. Let's see here. Wait a minute. Let me refresh on here. Let's go to, west of the Rockies, talking to Mark out of California. Hi, Mark. Welcome to Coast AM. How are you tonight?
7: Good, Connie. Yeah, about this disclosure. Mm-hmm. Yeah, it's like they just did a third dump on what they showed were like fireflies, but what does the bug look like? Remember, I have a 50-second video with extremely rare photos.
1: Yes.
7: To you, yeah.
1: Yep. Yep.
7: Yeah, I have the bugs, the picture of the two bugs, and they're like, you know how we have different car makes and models? Well, mm-hmm. with their craft, it's the same thing. They look like different makes and models.
1: Makes sense.
7: Well anyway.
1: Do you think, just real quick before you say what you're going to say, do you also think that not just different makes and models, but do you think they're different species?
7: Pretty much, yeah. But vehicles? The ones okay. I think that came in were the Salopsi RAI, a.k.a. the grays.
1: Okay.
7: So within the last couple of days, I had these nine symbols, and I was scrolling through ancient Sumerian clay tablets, and it flashed one where it had these symbols that I've been looking for. So I freeze frame that photo and have a picture now of, yeah. So one of the symbols is stealth, and that's right in the middle of this stone. And the second one was a sideways S, and there's an S on it. And I'm going, and there's another one with a chevron on an O that was on the tomb of Jesus that they say it was Jesus's family mortuary thing in Israel. That it's still there. They covered it up when they built over it. Yeah, I have photos of that too, of it. And I go, yeah, there's. And throughout my tracking, Jesus would always pop up. Every question I asked AI, Google, Jesus would pop up. Just like today, yeah, I was talking they brought up on the news in the afternoon on Coast to Coast or iHeart Radio, and then I looked at their photos they just released, and it says, you are spot on. For many researchers, insiders, and enthusiasts, the third disclassified UAP release was largely a dud. So they're basically showing you a firefly, but what does the firefly bug look like? They don't show it.
1: See
7: my analogy? And
1: yes, I do. I do. I do. And I mean, what do you think? Who do you think we've already had disclosure? Do you think, you know, you have to wait for the government? What's your thought on it?
7: Okay.
1: I think you already know enough. These you don't photos, need to
7: these,
1: say anything.
7: These photos I have are not allowed in the NRO office, National Reconnaissance Office. And they have to, they know they're true, but they have to lie about them. Just like what Kilpatrick did to Brandon Schugel from Arrow and Skinwalker Ranch.
1: So if you were to take it to them, you believe that they would say, uh-uh.
7: Oh,
1: we don't want to see
7: it. Like I said, I already, there's somebody that you could find it on, under PN 2259. It's government congressional. And yeah, so it shows up in this matrix I call.
1: Oh.
7: No, huh. he was the only one nominee and got the position. See where I'm coming from?
1: I think so. But I'm not sure, so tell me a little more.
7: Like what?
1: Like, where are you coming from on it? What are you thinking? Are you thinking you only got the only shot of that?
7: What?
1: Do you think?
7: I know it for a fact. Because
1: that okay.
7: Yeah. You know, I'm like one of those kind of things happen in the garage people.
1: Yes. So you got the only shot of this. They don't want to see this.
7: No.
1: Because they don't, but why would they not want to see that? If you got the only shot, I mean, I would think I wouldn't see that, but they don't want that to be known at all.
7: Not in their office. No.
1: Is it, do you think that one's scarier than some of the other ones, or what do you think about that one yourself, your own thoughts?
7: Well, you know about the NDA stuff. See, I'm not under any NDA or anything like that.
1: I got you.
7: And they throw it to national security, blah, blah, blah.
1: Well, so let me ask this. Are you going to the movie? Are you going to go see the movie?
7: Oh, eventually I'll see it. I've been watching little, what do they call it, experts of it? You know,
1: A little teasers from time to time. People come in and talk about it a little bit. Well, if you get to see it, let me know next time that we talk on here. So let me know what you think. I think you guys are going to appreciate it, those of you that are Coast listeners, because you've been educated enough to go, I get it. Oh, I see how they put the pieces of the puzzle together. It's a very different film than you're going to expect from Steven Spielberg. And hopefully he's listening out there because he's a Coast fan too. Yeah. Open lines continue. I'm Connie Willis. Stay with us here for more, and maybe you can call in with your thoughts and your ideas. Connie Willis here, Coast to Coast AM.

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5: I'm Daria Albinger. The U.S. and Iran are closing in on a deal to end their war. Interior Secretary Doug Burgum speaking to Fox News.
6: I'd say where we stand is that we've got the negotiator in chief, the deal maker in chief, President Trump. We know that he is not going to agree to a bad deal. Whatever deal is reached, it's going to be a good deal.
5: The White House says it could be signed as soon as this week. Lawmakers heading home for a week break without voting to extend FISA, a key intelligence tool.
7: Well, I think it's par for the course for Democrats, right? They're showing once again the links they'll go to obstruct this president. And once again, resorting to holding the American people's security hostage to do it.
5: That's Texas Congressman Jody Arrington speaking to Fox News. 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
1: And that is Blue Oyster Cult, veteran of the Psychic Wars 1981. Connie Willis here on Coast to Coast AM. Hope you're enjoying the music. Hope you're enjoying the conversation. Open lines is what's going on right now. We're getting some interesting stuff being given and talked about. And I think Tommy's got something interesting as well. What's going on there, man? What's your thought on disclosure, by the way?
2: Well, you know what? I think that Steven Spielberg's a genius in his movies that he does. And I haven't seen the movie yet, so I'm anticipating. I'm going to try to get to it tomorrow. I've heard that it's his best movie in 20 years, so I'm very excited to see it. And, you know, even if it's not, I'm pretty sure it's a home run because it's Steven Spielberg.
1: You're going to like it because of just doing Coast to Coast, and you're going to see how he puts together the dots that so many people have called in to talk about and discuss. It's just, you know, perspective of it, and it's pretty darn good.
2: I have no doubt that man is listening to the show. I don't know when, but I have no doubt he listens.
1: Hey, Steven, give me a call.
2: You know, speaking of movies and Coast to Coast, did you see Begonia?
1: No.
2: Way trippy. You got to see
1: it. Really? Okay.
2: I think it's on Netflix right now.
1: Okay. Is that, you know what? When I was going to the movie, I have not been to a movie in a long, long time. And it's so different. Recliners with a heater on it.
2: Uh-huh. Oh, my God. Oh, yeah. Oh, yeah. Serve you hot dogs.
1: Well, you know, they're supposed to bring me popcorn. With extra butter and a cherry vanilla Coke. And you know what? It never came. And I paid for it. And I was like, I was upset.
2: The premise, without giving it away, okay. The premise is they kidnap this high-level woman. I think she's a CEO of a pharmaceutical company, I believe. They think she's an alien.
1: Oh.
2: That's all I'm going to say.
1: Oh, okay. All right. I'll go check it out.
2: So we need to talk about our YouTube channel. Have you been there lately?
1: Yeah.
2: It's awesome. It's interviews of recent and past shows, and we're always adding special best of compilations. So, folks, we'd like you to go to coasttocoastam.com, go to the top, hit that YouTube icon. It's free to go. It's free to enjoy, and it's a lot of viewing for your pleasure.
1: Open lines continue. Can I get away with it? Can I keep going?
2: Not yet.
1: Okay.
2: It doesn't.
1: Go ahead.
2: All right. 1972, debuted on NBC. The catchphrase of the main character on this show was, "I'm coming, Elizabeth."
1: Oh, jeez. I'm coming, Elizabeth.
2: This is the big one.
1: Oh, my goodness. The only thing I'm going to say, and it's not right. It's just not right.
2: Don't go there.
1: Can I try? Can I try?
2: You can guess the show, but it's like if you called me on the phone and said, "Get over here," I'd say, "I'm coming, Elizabeth." I'm coming, Connie.
1: Oh. That's, man, I was just like, I don't know, 2.5. What was I? I don't know.
2: What show?
1: I don't know. I think it's one like Father's No. It's not black and white. It's, there's color.
2: His son's name was Lamont. Okay, Connie, you got to talk.
1: Yeah, I don't know. I know it's radio, right? We got.

0: Sanford and Son.
1: Oh.
0: Because remember, he used to fake like he was dying.
1: That's what I'm doing over here right now. Yeah, exactly. Yeah.
0: Okay, last one for you for this break. 1972, debuted on CBS. The character was a middle-aged woman with strong liberal views and a strong personality.
1: Oh, my goodness.
0: The show would feature social and political issues. You got to know this one.
1: Oh, man. In 72?
0: Yeah.
1: Oh, really? I was like, seven.
0: You like The Doors?
1: Yeah.
0: Yeah, you were probably two then, right? So
1: maybe.
0: Age really doesn't enter into this.
1: Was it all Nick at Night later?
0: I know, right? Nick at Night.
1: That's where I know those.
0: The show was Maud.
1: Oh, okay. Oh, I never watched that, but man, did I love her in Golden Girls. And
0: good show.
1: She's just wonderful. She's just wonderful actress, man. She had that look where, whatever the reaction was, she nailed it.
0: Yep.
1: She's nailed reactions.
0: Funny lady.
1: Yeah. Darn. Well,
0: there you go.
1: I tried. I appreciate it.
0: See you soon.
1: Thank you. Okay. Open lines do continue. Did you guys get that? Did you all get that? Did you get the answer? Were you just like sending it to me as a vibe? Next time, do that. All right. Stay with us here. Coast to Coast AM.
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1: We are back with Open Lines. 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And the best thing to do is about 3 seconds into it, it's going to pop up and say, hey, would you like the Where's Willis newsletter? And please do that. Then you'll know what's happening, what I'm doing, where I'm going, because I'll be doing another live expedition up into the Rockies it's all about communication with what I call advanced entities. And so far, every time we've gone, we've had something happen. So activity happens a lot in these situations. And I mean, that's all I want to tell you. I don't want to give away all the secrets on the air. Just become a part of my newsletter and you'll learn more. So that's at ConnieWillis.com. Open lines are what we're doing right now. And we've been talking about disclosure. We've been, you can talk about anything you want. I know that's just the big thing since we've got another drop and we've got the movie out from Spielberg and we've got people always talking about it anyway, because it's Coast to Coast AM. We've been talking about it for a long time. again, to me, you know, I don't need somebody telling me, I guess, but it seems like we're the smaller audience, right? We pretty much know it's there. That some people, that's what they got to hear because they're not listening to us, right? How many of you talk about this with other people? And well, it's one thing if they're just like you and they can talk about it. And that's one of the reasons we got Paranormal Date. We should have paranormal friendships, right? Hey, Tommy, write that down. Okay. Paranormal friendships, because, you know, those are the people that you can talk to about this stuff. The majority of people you can't talk to about this stuff. I know it's gaining, especially with all this stuff going on, but man, it's still tough. Right now, they're showing lights in the sky. When you really get into it, it's really more about what's flying those things, what's behind those things. And then, okay, that's pretty deep, right? People can go that deep, I guess. Now, you know, a lot of people, they're still not, they don't even know about the lights, right? The next step is who's behind them, what's behind them. But to go deeper of why they're here and what they're doing, especially when it comes to what we all know is the hybridization project that had been studied for like, what, 30, 40 years with Jacobs and Hopkins, then, you know, it's a whole new thing, right? It's places that some people don't like to go. So anyway, we can talk about that or we can talk about anything else you want. It is open lines. It's up to you. Let's go to the wild card line on that note and talk to Tom out of Tucson, Arizona. Hi, Tom. How are you? Welcome. Thanks for hanging in there.
7: Hey, I'm fine, Connie. I've called in and talked to George many a time, but I haven't gotten you yet. So I'm so excited.
1: Well, nice to meet you.
7: You too.
1: How hot did it get today in Tucson, by the way? I keep hearing about these 100-degree temperatures, but, I mean, that's kind of normal where you are. But how high did you reach today?
7: My car showed 103 most of the day. It's 90 right now.
1: Oh, okay. Ooh. Cool
7: yeah,
1: night.
7: I know. Yeah, it's pretty hot. It sure is.
1: What would you like
7: next? Well, I met George when he did his show in Scottsdale, and I'm the one with the doggies, so I call in quite often, and every time George remembers me. And I met him at Contact in the Desert, and several times. But
1: what are the doggies? What kind of dogs do you have?
7: Oh, I got three little poodles. They're real lovers. They are pet therapy dogs, so I take them to all the hospitals and hospice and nursing homes and retirement centers and assisted living facilities, and they make a lot of people happy.
1: Very nice. Very nice.
7: Yeah. The reason that I called is I just got back from the movie Disclosure.
1: Oh, okay.
7: I went to see, I couldn't wait, and I knew that it was the premiere night tonight. And I'll tell you, all the coasties, you gotta go see it. It is phenomenal. It is Steven Spielberg's best. And he is, what, 79, isn't he?
1: Is he? I don't know.
7: Yeah, he's 79 years old. And man, he turned out the best one he ever did. All of his were great, but it was fabulous. And absolutely go see it. It's well worth it. It's quite a movie, and it keeps you on your toes. It's action, a lot of action all the way through the whole thing.
1: Now, I know you're not going to ruin it for people, so I'm going to be generic when I say what I say, but I really enjoyed the ending.
7: Yeah. Oh, you
1: That's
7: saw
1: exactly.
7: It.
1: Yeah, I saw it yesterday. It's exactly how it should have ended, and I hope that they take that last scene and keep us in mind. You know what I'm saying?
7: Yes, I sure do.
1: Trying to be cool with that, you know.
7: To go into my story a little further, now that little girl was abducted at 10 years old. I was younger than that, and they kept coming into my bedroom, many, many, many, many times. As I was a child, probably 3, 4, 5 years old. I mean, real young. And I was just frozen. You couldn't do anything. You couldn't move. They had you paralyzed. I couldn't speak. Like, I wanted to yell out for my parents. They had you that I wasn't able to talk. I wasn't able to move. And many a night they came in my bedroom. So what they all did, oh boy, I don't know. And then I had another experience. This is many, many, many years later. I was coming up from Green Valley. Anybody that knows Tucson, well, it's maybe 30 miles south of town, going toward the border, toward Mexico. And I worked real late at night. So I was coming back, and they abducted me. This was real late at night. And I was the only car on the road heading north into Tucson. And I lost, Connie, I lost about 4 or 5 hours because when I got back, it was daylight. And so I don't know what happened at the time. And I was in Green Valley. Guess what? Where they dropped me off was the south side of Tucson. I was on Valencia. And so how did I get there?
1: Yeah.
7: And all the missing time. Well, anyway, when I got to Tucson, all my clothes were all miscombobulated. Everything was buttoned wrong. Everything was on wrong. I had to go into a gas station,
1: wow,
7: a restroom, and get dressed again. I was all, yeah, everything was on backwards and wrong and unbuttoned and misbuttoned. And what a mess. But that was quite a night. Now, the car and everything went up. And I had a little doggy. And so I think we got little Toms up there, and I think we got little Peppies up there.
1: Yeah. Agreed.
7: I really do. So honestly,
1: how did your dog? No, I'm with you. I'm an experiencer as well. How did your dog handle it? Did you notice any difference with the dog? Did you know at the time you were obviously you knew at the time you had your clothes all bustled like,
7: yeah,
1: that. But did your dog act any differently afterwards?
7: No, he really didn't. No. He took it pretty well. I was surprised. They're smarter than you think they are. They are. The dogs are very smart and very intelligent. And I think he took it pretty well. But the same thing happened to the dog as me, I'm sure.
1: Oh, without a doubt. But you know what? Mm-hmm. Maybe where you remember, maybe they really were able to put the dog out so much that they didn't remember at all. Because I think there's more people taken that never remember it at all because they were successfully turned off by the ET to where there was nothing that they would remember. You know what I'm saying? You know how some, yeah, of us kind of remember some things and yeah, see things like what you recognize. Some people don't. And, mm-hmm, you know, whatever this little space dust they throw on us, whatever they do to block that and make us forget, sometimes I just don't think they throw enough on or do enough.
7: Now, one thing they had it in the movie is they showed the girl laying on.
1: Don't anybody listen if you don't want to hear it. Yeah.
7: No, but they showed her laying on a table. And then the next thing, you know, and that brought back memories. I remember that I was laying on a table. I do remember that. And that brought it back when I saw it in the movie.
1: Yeah, I'm sure there's a lot of triggers for a lot of people,
7: mm-hmm, mm-hmm,
1: with it. Yeah, because that's what I liked about it. It was about us experiencers, and it was so nice to finally be recognized in a way that, hey, there's nothing we can do about it. We don't, but here's where it leads, and this is what it's about. So,
7: yeah.
1: I mean, not everything was answered at all, but a lot of things were right on target, and I appreciate that. And I appreciate your call, too. So, you feeling okay, though, from it? Are you still, you know, you're kind of in deep thought after you just left it?
7: Yes, I am.
1: It touches you. Yeah.
7: It really kind of shakes you up. And when I left the theater, I said to the people, I don't even know if I'm going to go to sleep tonight. I was quite a movie.
1: Yep. I get it, but oh man. Well, hey, thanks for calling in. I appreciate that. It's nice to talk to people that can openly talk about being an experiencer because it's not an easy thing to talk about. And you know that we make it easy here. So, I appreciate those of you that do call in about it, and it will touch you if that's what you are. I think the people that don't like it are people that have no clue where this really leads. And obviously those are people that are not listening here to us because we have talked about this for a long, long time. And, it, I don't know, you just have to see it for yourself. And when you do, let me know along the way. Let's see if we can grab another call here. Let's go to wild card line number 3. Talk to Wes from Ohio. Hey there, Wes. Welcome to Coast AM. Hi.
8: Hey, Connie.
1: Hey, Wes.
8: I've been waiting for a while.
1: I know you have.
8: This really doesn't have to do with like any kind of disclosure or anything.
1: Okay.
8: It's just something that I struggle with. I struggle with severe PTSD. I had an accidental drowning accident back in 2024. I was underwater for 7 minutes.
1: Oh. Where were you? What happened? How'd you get saved?
8: It was a swimming pool. And it was heat related and dehydration related. I guess when I went under the water or something like that, it caused my body to basically just shut down.
1: Mm.
8: So, but I did die. I died. I was brought back with CPR by my sister-in-law. I had zero pulse. I had zero breathing. I was gone. But she brought me back. And the strangest thing, it was, I saw a Native American man.
1: You know what, Wes, we got to take a break. And normally I would cut you off, but I want to hear what you got to say. Hang on the phone so that when we come back, we can talk to you, okay? Because I want to hear this. I know this is important, and I appreciate that you're going to tell us about it. So, Wes, please hang on the phone. Open lines continue. Give us a call in. We'll talk to Wes when we come back here, Coast to Coast AM.

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14: Is peace close at hand? Some say it is. I'm Daria Albinger, Fox News. Clock is ticking on a deal. The U.S. and Iran agreeing on the wording of an agreement which is aimed at ending the war.
15: Pakistani officials have been acting as go-betweens for the U.S. and Iran when it comes to getting a peace deal. And now the Pakistani prime minister says mediators are working with both sides to finalize it. Vice President J.D. Vance said the deal has the potential to remake the region and lead to lasting peace. Sources are saying the deal's expected to pave the way for the phased lifting of sanctions on Iran and the reopening of the Strait of Hormuz. Meanwhile, U.S. Central Command says over 130 commercial ships have been redirected during the blockade on Iranian ports. Jill Nato, Fox News.
14: A key surveillance tool which allows U.S. to collect intelligence abroad has expired. Here's Fox's Chad Pergram.
16: Legal authority for the government's foremost intelligence-gathering weapon to foil terrorism, FISA Section 702, expires. There's worry about unprecedented vulnerabilities this summer. A bipartisan coalition tanked an emergency FISA extension in Congress. FISA siphons the calls, emails, and texts of foreign intelligence targets. But a court ruling says the government can still track suspect communications, despite a lapse in the law. However, it's unclear if telecommunications companies will provide digital breadcrumbs to the government, lacking a congressional safeguard. Croner, the FISA expert, says people shouldn't worry now.
14: Officials, however, say they are worried about tracking because FISA goes with all the existing data. President Trump says a swift and lethal kinetic U.S. strike has killed Hector Rutherford Guerrero Flores, who he calls the infamous leader of the Tren de Aragua gang. It happened on a strike on a compound in Venezuela. 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
14: The latest attempt of the defense team for Charlie Kirk's alleged killer, Tyler Robinson, at delaying his hearing has been denied. Here's Fox's Claudia Cowan in Provo, Utah.
18: Charlie Kirk's accused assassin, Tyler Robinson, lost his latest bid to postpone his preliminary hearing. His lawyers wanted to hit pause while they appealed the judge's ruling allowing cameras in the courtroom to the Utah Supreme Court. The defense also asked the judge to sanction the prosecution for talking to reporters. Prosecutor Christopher Ballard said he had to set the record straight.
19: We were concerned about the media stories that were saying, first of all, that the bullet, in fact, did not match, and that therefore we had no case, that we had brought a groundless prosecution. That was our concern.
18: The judge says he'll issue his ruling on June 22nd, with the preliminary hearing set to begin July 6th. In Provo, Utah, Claudia Cowan, Fox News.
14: A judge is upholding an order to remove President Trump's name from the Kennedy Center.
20: The effort to keep President Trump's name on the landmark Washington Performing Arts Center hit a setback when U.S. District Judge Christopher Cooper denied a request to pause his earlier ruling. Late Thursday, the Justice Department filed a last-minute appeal on behalf of the Kennedy Center's Trump-appointed Board of Trustees, seeking to keep the president's name on the building. Judge Cooper ruled on May 29th that Trump's name was illegally added to the John F. Kennedy Center for the Performing Arts, finding only Congress could change its name, and ordered all references to Trump must be removed by June 12th. Carmen Roberts, Fox News.
14: Hours after the judge's Friday ruling, the Kennedy Center board filed an emergency appeal with a federal appeals court seeking a temporary stay of the name removal order while the case plays out in court. I'm Daria Albinger. This is Fox News.
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1: It's all about learning to fly. That's Pink Floyd on Coast to Coast AM, 1987. David Gilmour, he actually wrote this after learning to pilot aircraft, and he discovered the freedom of the sky, and that's where he wrote that. That was the Momentary Lapse of Reason, I think is the name of the album. I think Tommy would be very happy that I said that, because I think I got that right. Anyway, so tomorrow here on Coast to Coast AM, I'll be back. It's a Willis weekend. I love it. We've got Assetto Ranch. We're going to be talking with James Gilliland. He'll be talking about what's been going on there and what his thoughts are as well. I'm sure we'll get to hear about some great disclosure stuff. He's been talking about that for a long time in his life. And then also Gary Osborne, he's the co-author of James Penniston's books about the Rendlesham Forest, or book. And he is decoding, and that's what the book is about, decoding the Penniston code, all the ones and the zeros that James got when he was like, when he was touching the UFO, and he got a download of ones and zeros. So he's one of the people that's been decoding the Penniston code. So we are going to find out and learn more about that tomorrow. I hope that you'll join me, because that's very interesting stuff. It's like, what does that mean? And what does that mean now after all that's been happening? So that's for tomorrow night. Open lines continue. Stay with us here, Coast to Coast AM.
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1: Hey there, welcome back to Coast AM. I'm Connie Willis. Thanks for being here. It is the, golly, I can't believe it. It's the last hour. It's been flying by tonight's show. That's always a good thing. When it flies by, that means you're having fun. You're getting in there. You're a part of it. You know, you're present through it all. So, the last hour of open lines, you got something to say? Give us a call. A lot of us been talking about exposure. I guess it's kind of, you know, exposes them. But we were on a call with Wes from wildcard line number 3 out of Ohio. And Wes was telling us about a drowning that he had back in 2024, I believe. So Wes, so you're in a pool and that's where you were drowning and you were brought up by your, who was it, sister?
8: It was my sister-in-law.
1: Okay, sister-in-law?
8: She's an RN. She noticed that I was laying in the pool with my shoulders down, my feet up, and she estimated that I was underwater from 5 to 7 minutes. And her boyfriend got me out of the pool. He literally jumped in and threw me out over. It was an above ground. It wasn't an in ground. It was an above ground. He threw me over the edge, and he immediately started CPR on me because she knew I wasn't breathing. It was a really bad thing. And the thing was is. I passed away. He brought me back with CPR. But I remember, and it's not a dream. It's a memory. I have a memory of a Native American man, an older Native American man, probably in his 60s. He was sitting in a chair. He looked at me. And when he looked at me, it was like I was looking at it on a screen. That's the only way I can describe it. I was looking at it like, and it faded away to a, a pale horse. I saw a pale horse. And it was walking away from me. This horse was walking away from me. Like in a diagonal way. It didn't have a saddle, it didn't have a bridle, it had nothing on it. It was just a pale horse that walked away from me. And I've had so many people, even the crew that picked me up on the ambulance, the crew that flew me, I was flown to a trauma center. They all told me, they was like, that it's a miracle that you're even functioning, because like I said, I was underwater for 5 to 7 minutes. And I guess my whole thing with this phone call is you hear a lot about Native Americans.
1: Mm-hmm. Yes.
8: And how spiritual they are. And I am a spiritual person. I am. And it just makes me wonder, like, because that's what I seen. That's what I seen when I passed.
1: Did he say anything to you, or did you get like a message that you felt like you got?
8: He didn't say anything to me. He didn't say anything. He sat there in this old. I can see it right now, Connie. I can see it right now. He sat there in this old wooden chair, and he just kind of looked over at me. And that was it.
1: Did he smile or wink, or did he say, hey, nothing, just dead stare look at you, right?
8: He just looked over at me. This Native, and he was a Native American man. I don't know what tribe he would be from, but he was definitely Native American. And I struggle so much with this.
1: So let me ask. So you said, yeah, you're struggling and you have the PTSD. So don't you find it exhilarating that you saw that and then you came back? Do you see it more as a negative than a positive, or is it just scary to? I mean, now you've got a lot of answers, right? And more questions.
8: It's kind of like I see it both ways. Sometimes it's like when I think about it, it scares me. But other times it makes me feel like there's something there that's protecting me. You know what I mean? Mm-hmm. That makes sense. If that makes sense.
1: Plus, knowing that you passed. I'm sorry, go ahead.
8: No, I feel like there's something there that's protecting me, but I also feel like there's something there that's like almost like warning me. Like, I don't know. It's so strange. It's the strangest thing, because I mean, I passed away, and it was the strangest, weirdest, most intense thing I've ever been through in my entire life.
1: Mm-hmm. So you know that a lot of people, when they come back, they have extra talents and abilities. Have you found yourself to have extra abilities?
8: I've noticed that I will pick up on things. I'll notice. I'll think, okay, something's already happened. And then it might be 2 hours, it might be 3 hours, it might be 15 minutes. I'll notice and I'll think something bad is about to happen. And I'll hear something. I listen to talk radio all the time. All the time.
1: Thank you.
8: It calms me. It calms me down. So it's like, I'll feel that something's going to happen, and then I'll hear something. Like that mass shooting today down in Texas.
1: Mm-hmm.
8: Like an hour and a half, 2 hours before all that happened, I got really anxious. I got really, you know, it might sound funny. It might sound crazy, but I'm telling you. I got this anxiety and this feeling of dread, and then I came outside. I smoke cigarettes. I came outside to smoke a cigarette, and I turned my phone on to iHeartRadio, you know, whatever I normally listen to. And I heard about this shooting. Oh my God.
1: Okay, so you have those abilities let me ask this. I mean, were you ever afraid to die? Did you want to die in your life? Were you not happy? Or were you happy that you came back to life?
8: I wasn't afraid. I was glad. I'm so glad because I have children.
1: Okay.
8: And I'm married. And I'm so glad that I did come back. I'm so glad that I came back. My sister-in-law that gave me CPR and brought me back is her and my wife are twin sisters. They're identical twins. So it was just like everything was just, it's like everything just fell into place like it was supposed to happen.
9: Mm.
8: If that makes sense.
9: I think so. Were you, I mean, it's got to be intriguing to come back and say, you know, I did die. I know I died. You all know I died. And this is what happened when I was there. So did you already know there was something afterwards, or was this your first answer?
8: It was just really surreal. Surreal.
9: That's a good word.
8: It was really surreal.
9: It's unbelievable, happening. Right?
8: Right. Yes. Yes. Exactly. Exactly. Exactly.
9: Well, I hope you hold on to the good and stay away from what, you know, scares you. What part does scare you?
8: I have PTSD from something.
9: Is it from the death or something before?
8: It was from the death and from being in ICU, and suffering from, there's a thing called ICU delirium.
9: Ah, okay.
8: I don't know if you ever heard of that, ICU delirium. And it's from being, a lot of people that had COVID went to ICU delirium when they were put on that. When they were put on a vent and they were put on certain medications, certain drugs that caused them to have this delirium. And it's not dreams. It's not. It's actual memories. It's memories.
9: Is that where you want to just escape? Is that where you want to just run and get away?
8: No, it's
9: no.
8: It's like you have actual memories. Like, I have memories of, like, there was at one point in time, I was in space. I was in outer space in this canister, some sort of canister. And like I said, it's not dreams, it's memories.
9: And, Wes, I think you should write a little book about this, or a journal.
8: I urge you to look into ICU delirium.
9: Okay.
8: And all the listeners, look into it, because it's a real thing, and that's one of the main things that has caused my PTSD. And June is PTSD Awareness Month. I didn't know if you knew that or not, but this is PTSD Awareness Month, and it's funny that that's when this happened to me.
9: Hmm.
8: You know, it's just like there's so many coincidences. It's like, just doesn't make sense.
9: That's right. There's a reason for everything, right? And you maybe, well, hopefully you'll find out the reason for all that happened with you. I want to thank you for calling in. That's a brave thing to tell what you told. That's a tough thing too. And thanks for calling in, Wes. And thanks. If anybody knows, you know, I don't know, that would be a good show to talk about the PTSD and ways of dealing with that. I know that there's so many different people that have many ways of dealing with it, and some get through it and some still stay stuck. And Wes, I hope that you just keep looking at the good that came from it and the wonderment of it and your knowledge of it. I know there's going to be more questions when that's the case, but man, that was, that's quite a lot that you got to go through. Just keep talking about it and don't be afraid to talk about it, as that helps so much more than just holding it in. Good information. If anybody knows, or dealt with the same thing, let me know. It doesn't have to be disclosure tonight. It's anything you want to talk about. But that stuff, I died as well. I died when I was four. I was maybe 3.5, 4 years old. And young enough not to really know, right? But looking back on it, I know exactly what happened and what I saw and what happened. And back then, they didn't tell you that kind of stuff. They didn't tell you that they died on the table or they died at the scene and we, you know, brought them back when they were in the ambulance or in the hospital. They didn't say all that stuff back then. Maybe they didn't know it to say it, or maybe they were just surprised and just were like, okay, all right, let's just, you know, this is all we need to know. She's fine. But I was walking around the scene, just a little kid walking around the scene, seeing my dad frustrated and just going nuts because I was heading to the hospital and he didn't know what to think. So there you go. Open lines. Wow. That was a good one, Wes. We kept you on that whole time. That's a good one. Thank you so much for sharing that. We have more phone calls. I know it's hard to get in. People are calling me saying, I can't get in. I know. I'm trying to grab them, but man, you got something like that, we got to hear you out, you know? So thanks for calling in, people. We got a whole nother segment, so stay with us. And Tommy D even coming up, too. So Connie Willis here, Open Lines, Coast to Coast AM.

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4: News, I'm Paul Stevens. SpaceX shares jumping 19% in their Wall Street debut on Friday, making the rocket maker's founder and CEO Elon Musk the world's first ever trillionaire.
5: And let me tell you, if people had told me this was going to happen, I was like, man, you must be smoking some really good crack.
4: Musk saying SpaceX is going public because it needs the money to fund its ambitions of putting satellites and data centers in space. The U.S. off to a good start, thank you, with the World Cup topping Paraguay 4-1. The Americans leading 1-0 at the 7-minute mark.
6: Olisic running in now. In for Tyler Adams. Great first touch. Still Adams. Batting a tight end. Goes in! Flo Balogun celebrates. The flag is staying down. It's 2-0 for the United States.
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7: 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Not. And then Rahman, who makes Mamdani in New York look more moderate. 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
1: Hypnotize with Fleetwood Mac on Coast to Coast AM. Another great tune. That was 1973. See, I need to ask Tommy D questions like that. Bob Welch had basically filled that tune with mysterious locations and strange experiences, and you got the feel of it, right? And the album was called A Mystery to Me. So really good stuff, Into Our World for sure.
2: What a great song.
1: Yeah.
2: What a great song. And nice job on the Pink Floyd, by the way.
1: Thanks, man. I appreciate that. That means a lot. That means a lot.
2: We want to talk real quick about emerging artists. On the first Sunday of each month, for the first 2 hours, we play emerging artist music. So that means you, if you're a singer or a musician out there and you have some recorded music, we'd like you to submit it. Just go to coasttocoastam.com. In the search, just put emerging artists and all the guidelines will pop right up. Send that baby and we just might hear your music right here on Coast to Coast AM.
1: When that happens, what happens after that with people? Have you seen some success stories come from that?
2: Yeah, it's really cool. What happens is once we choose the 7 songs per Sunday, Lex does a little collage of all the musicians and artists up on the website. And then they get, you know, people call in and they say, hey, thanks for playing my song. You know, a bunch of people went to my website. So, and of course, the goal is to sell their music however they're selling it. So.
1: That's great. That's so cool. Yeah, I'm glad that we do that because... You know, so hard to get in, you know, and you get a...
2: And you know what? You would be surprised at how much really great music and great musicians are out there. It's amazing.
1: I agree.
2: Okay, so here we go. Ready?
1: Okay.
2: All right. 19... You having fun with this?
1: A little bit.
2: All right. Oh, that's not good. Okay, so...
1: No, you know, 50-50.
2: 1970 on CBS. Two of the main characters were Lou and Rhoda.
1: Was that Rhoda or Diner?
2: No. Okay, Rhoda, here's the second clue. There was a character who was a newsman named Ted Baxter.
1: Oh, Mary Tyler Moore?
2: There you go. Ding, ding, ding.
1: I love Ted. He was funny. Oh, my goodness. And on Caddyshack, that man was funny.
2: Oh, Caddyshack for sure. Oh, my God. All right, Judge Snails. Okay, last one for the night. 1964, this debuted on CBS. The family... had a dragon named Spot.
1: Monsters or Adam's Family?
2: Which one?
1: Let's see. Spot. I'm thinking that Spot was more Herman-ish and the Monsters.
2: It was the Monsters. Very good.
1: Okay, good.
2: You're gonna go two for two. Do you remember where Spot lived? Do you remember where Spot lived?
1: Like under the stairs?
2: Yeah, exactly.
1: What an amazing show. Every bit of that was hilarious, wasn't it? They did everything right.
2: That was a great show. And Fred Gwynne was just a master entertainer, especially in like My Cousin Vinny. He was just phenomenal.
1: How can you not? Whenever you see him, he's just Herman.
2: That's true, though. Did you see Pet Sematary?
1: Yeah.
2: He was scary in that.
1: That's true. Yeah.
2: He was very scary.
1: He could do other stuff for sure, but you still saw like, hey, there's Herman.
2: Herman, I know. Very versatile actor. You did. You're right. You're absolutely right. You did. You saw Herman Munster.
1: Well, when you said that, what was that, Herman's head? That's the only thing I thought of was Herman.
2: You got to Google that. Look on YouTube. There's a couple little episodes. It's a pretty good show.
1: I will. Well, hey, man, thanks. I hope you have a good weekend. What do you got planned?
2: It's the playoffs right now in the NHL, so we're excited about that. I'm watching some of that. And tomorrow, maybe just some lunch with some friends.
1: All right. Well, when I visit, lunch, what do you got for me? Lunch, dinner? You going to cook? We're just going to go out? We got to say hi?
2: Let me figure that one out. Can I figure that one out? I'll marinate.
1: Are you a cook?
2: I can cook.
1: Really? Okay. All right. Cook. No, I want to try that. Yeah. Well, and then I can talk to you about that on the air.
2: That's true. That's right. You can tell me how bad my cooking was.
1: or how good it is.
2: This was a fast show. Have a good night.
1: Thanks so much. We got Open Line's going to continue here on Coast.

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1: Christine Rose, how did you become involved in holistic health and healing?
2: By being extremely ill and trying to find a solution. I was told I was dying with 3 months to live, and I wasn't going to give up. Helmut Keller researched it, and that is why we are so fortunate to have Carnivora today. I was treated by him every day with Carnivora, and it's phenomenal. It's phenomenal. And you don't really have to be very ill to have the benefits of Carnivora.
1: How many weeks or months into the supplementation did you start feeling that there really is an impact? I'm going to live.
2: Probably 2 months, and that was by observing the blood work.
1: So you were supposed to die in 3 months, and 34 years later, you're helping others to heal.
2: I am staying with my natural programs, mm-hmm. one of which is Carnivora. 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
1: Beautiful.
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8: We are back. Open lines here on Coast to Coast AM. Hey there, I'm Connie Willis. Be back tomorrow night as well. Hope that you'll join me for that. Tonight, we've been talking about disclosure, whether it's from what has been dumped by the government and also or dumped, dropped, given, shown, whatever you want to say. And also Disclosure Day, the movie by Spielberg. And sometimes just people, this is just what they have always wanted to talk about and always do. So it's up to you if you want to talk about that or not or anything else. It is entirely up to you. It's open lines, so that's fine. And you can ask me something. You can tell an account, whatever you'd like to do. I know the lines are full. I know you can't get in, but we got a lot of people here, so we're going to go to that. There was another question. Oh, I was going to, I guess at one point, my biggest question is, and I think maybe today's the movie, a lot of you all saw it today. I saw it yesterday in previews. Today was the big launch where if you went, you got the popcorn with the box or the bucket with all the memorabilia on it, and you got any of the prizes or any of the merchandising kind of stuff to where you could buy or they give it to you. That was the big thing today. From what I'd read, I'd went on the preview, so there was nothing. I didn't even get the popcorn I paid for. I got to tell you, I don't know what to do about that, but I'm going to remember that always with this movie. But, you know, I've always wondered when anybody does movies like this, or movies just in general about ET or disclosure or anything like that, they just seem to focus on other things. And this movie, to me, focused on the experiencer. And that was great. As being one, it was nice because you started seeing, oh, good. He knew that. Oh, good. He got that. Great. Now it's interesting how he put the dots together. And I might have had other dots. I might have had other lines drawn, but those were, I can see that. Oh, that's good. That's good. So I think you're going to like it. I think you're actually going to like it. I thought it was going to be 1980s, you know, this fantasy kind of thing. And I was going to be bummed because I thought, okay, what are we going to get here? But, I think it was very educational and, Well, when you see the last scene, you'll probably also go, ah, I love it. I did. I went, ah, I love it. So anyway, I want to know what you all think at one point. Let's go to the Lions wild card line number five. Talk to Rory out of Chicago. Hi, Rory. Welcome to Coast AM. Thanks for hanging in there. I know you've been there for a bit.
0: Yeah, I've been there for a while, but I'm glad I got on. So just a few things that I wanted to talk to you about was one day I left my house about 19 years ago, and I was on my way to a friend's house, and I was like kind of, you know, hungry after kind of waking up a little bit late. So it was about maybe 11 o'clock or so by the time I had gotten into town. And I stopped at this little Italian restaurant, and when I walked in, it was just the lady behind the counter. And she didn't say anything to me at all, other than, you know, what are you looking for? And I was like, well, I've never eaten here before because I haven't. And so I'm looking at the menu, and then I hear the door behind me go ding, like when I walked in. And so I look, and there's a state police officer, because I saw the gold badge, walk in. And then right behind him was an FBI agent, because he had a silver badge, I mean, obviously, and it said FBI on it. He was wearing a suit. The other guy was just kind of dressed as a normal person. The state cop said to me, have you ordered yet? And I said, oh no, I was just telling the lady behind the counter, I don't know what the, you know, to order. And, I looked at him, and then he kind of chuckled, and he goes, well, I do. And so he goes up there, and he knew the lady's name. So he started talking to her about ordering food. And I was like, yeah, I don't know what I want to do. And when I look over at the Fed who's standing behind him, and those are the only two people that are in there besides me, he looks over at me and his eyes went black. And like when he blinked, so like he blinked at me, and like it was almost like it was purposeful, like his eyes went black, right? And I thought, well, that's a neat trick. I used to have party contacts, right? He's got like some kind of UV party contacts, right? And literally, Connie, he leans into me, and he's like, and so like they transitioned from like a black color, right? Because like he blinked again, and they did it again. They weren't black. So like they weren't black, you know, because he was closer to me. So I'd say like about 4 feet, right? They look black, maybe 4 feet away. They look black, as blackout contacts would, black the entire eye out. But if they're close to you, they're actually kind of translucent, and it's like a mucous membrane. And I could actually see the capillaries in them, in like a little cartilagistic region around the outside.
8: I swear to God, Connie,
0: I put it on everything. And I'm not suicidal. I have no known schizophrenia, you know, in my genetic recessive traits. I've never had any delusions, hallucinations, anything to that sort. So, anyway, this thing says, you can do whatever you want, Rory. And he knew my name. And so like, I'm looking at him, right? And I'm like I could feel like roots grow out of my feet, and like my hair stand up on the back of my head. And I'm thinking to myself, what in genetic mutation is going on here? What is this thing? What am I seeing here? What is this? I was like so overwhelming, right? So what I did was I faked like I left my wallet in my car, right? But, you know, as I unstuck my feet basically from my heart pumping out of my chest. Anyway, what really made this really weird about this was that when I saw this, I thought, you know, at first that they were, like I said, they're like the party contacts. But when I saw like a capillary region in there, and I saw them recessing toward his nose, right in the center of his eyes, there was three little lines that looked like almost like there was a fingernail underneath of the skin, or like the tip of a fingernail, let's say. You know, they were very, very small, and they were like little lines, and it the skin almost appeared when the inner eyelid, I should say, that's what I did my research. So, right, you know, I heard that they were called nictitating eye glands, and they were remnants in other animals, but there were no known remnants in humans. There was a case in 1909 of a little Indian girl that had a partial growth of one. But other than that, there's no known medical journals or any science journals that have ever you know, listed any human beings with any nictitating eye glands or an inner eye gland, right? So in my brain, I'm like, what is going on here, right? You know?
8: Did the lines look like gills and stuff too? Like, were like fish breathe, you know?
0: Well, no, they were just like little lines underneath the skin. And what's funny is they kind of vibrated almost like ultrasonic cleaner. Like if you were to put something, you know, the surface tension or the surface of the liquid of an ultrasonic cleaner, as you kind of put like dip something into that to clean it, you know, and it kind of waves like that, does that kind of weird vibration thing.
8: And love again, your like descriptions. I said, love them.
0: Yeah, it was no bigger than like a fingernail in width, but it was directly in between this guy's eyes or this thing's eyes, whatever this thing is, but hybrid or whatever. And, you know, so like when the inner lenses went back in toward the nose, they stopped at about 85%. You know, they went back in about 85% rather. And there, you know, there's maybe like 15% left to go back in, and they kind of bobbled and then sunk in slowly while that, that little line vibrated. And I'm just standing there staring at that. And I'm like, wow, those were capillaries. That's kind of mucusy looking. That's like a cartilagistic region around the inside. Why would a fed have nictating eye glands? What is going on here? And then I'm like walking to my truck and I'm, you know, my legs are shaking and I'm trying to put my keys into the truck and I'm trying to back out of the place. You know, like I said, I faked like I left my wallet in the truck anyway. And I'm driving down the road and my adrenaline's just surging out of my brain. And I'm thinking all these kooks that I thought were kooks, you know, Alex Jones, David Eichmann, all these people that I've like thought were nuts that talk about like lizards or reptilian alien hybrids and all this crap, right? You know? And so I don't know who to tell or what to tell, but, you know, and then of course I get the reaction out of the first place that I go, which was my friend's house. You know, he starts laughing at me and gets his girlfriend to come out and then they both start laughing at, I got up. I was extremely mad. I was trying to be serious and explain it to him. And anyway, and so then I left and, you know, I went and did my research. What was funny was, you know, Connie, some of these people that have mentioned some other things that have been going on with like scientists, you know, that have been disappearing and things like that. One of the things that I was actually involved in at the time was research and like advanced propulsion, because I had seen things in the sky that I didn't understand from a conventional physics standpoint, obviously, you know, objects that move from point A to point B and then back. You know, why isn't the strawberry turning to jelly per se? What craft can do that? Are they manned? Are they unmanned? You know, what principles of propulsion? And then, of course, if those principles of propulsion exist for a craft to be able to do that, then, wow, that must take an immense amount of power. So how do they do that? And you know what I'm saying? So those are all the things that kind of I was, you know, involved in at the time. And then I kind of felt like that was kind of like a thing where they kind of said shh about, you know, some of the things that I had gotten into when it came to like a plate assemblies or accretion disks and shielding and, you know, some of the methods. Well, I'd just say maybe like the hydrogen 3 isotope as an alternative.
8: You've gotten into it.
0: Well, yeah.
8: So and by the way, I'm not laughing at you. I'm laughing with you.
0: It sounds absolutely ridiculous.
8: I totally get what you're talking about, though.
0: So, I mean, it actually sounds completely ridiculous, and I would think anybody with any type of rationale that would hear anything that would just come out of my mouth about that. But, I mean, if there are any other callers, right, or any other listeners, rather, that have seen anything like that, whether they've been on the convict end of the spectrum or otherwise, let's say, you know, with somebody in the high echelons of either service or government or something to that effect that have seen something that isn't necessarily explainable. You know, can you imagine the ramifications of the thought process of somebody intelligent that would incur something like that, Connie? You know,
8: I guess you're walking in and you already feel it's not right. You're like, I'm the only one here. This lady, you know, there's the lady behind the table and now these guys come in. I don't know that's a great show right there. That's a show. You know, that's Twilight Zone. That's everything
0: that an FBI agent would be in that would have such knowledge of a human hybrid program for that matter. I mean, if, you know, I mean, and then all the different thoughts that you could think of as to how you could even want to try to prove this, or what you would do with that type of information, or, you know, all the other things like, you know, are they from, is it us? Are they from here? You know, is there a cycle with the earth that we have to take off or go underground, or, you know, are there multiple races? Are there multiple, of celestials rather that are here on earth or visiting earth, and, you know, all the things that are going on with the disclosure basically right now, which everybody thought was completely, loony then, but they don't think it's so loony now, you know?
8: Roy, I love listening to you. I hope to talk to you again. Thanks for calling in. We just have to go because time is up, but thank you so much for calling in. That's great stuff. I totally get it. I love listening to what you have to say and your thoughts. And man, I just wondered, did you feel like you were rude when you were staring? You were staring. Oh man, what a great night. Want to thank Mark Lerner, who was with us earlier, and what a great open lines as well. Tommy D also joining us and talking to us and having a little bit of fun with me. I need to throw some trivia back at him again. I got to remember to do that and see if I can't catch him. So, wow, what a night. Hey, tomorrow night we'll be back. We've got James Gilliland and we've got Gary Osborne, and we'll be talking about the Penniston Code and who knows what else for tomorrow night. I hope that you'll join me, and I hope you'll enjoy the music too, and I hope you enjoyed it today. All right, so we want to thank everybody that has helped out from the show, from the foothills of the Colorado Rockies, and we're going to Julie Talbot, Bill May, Tommy Danheiser, Dan Galani, Stephanie Smith, Mike Cosio, Adam Thompson, Lex Lonehood, Sean LeDesour, Alec Fernandez, Tim Vanall, Gina Salvati, Donna Walker, Miranda Morano, Sue Tricas, Rich Barra, Lisa Garr, Ryan Recker, Richard Sirrett, George Knapp, and of course, George Norrie, the Coast to Coast AM family. Hey, tomorrow night, I'm looking forward to it. I hope that you do too. Until we meet again, keep watching the night skies and continue with me to seek out the strange and uncover the unknown. For Coast to Coast AM, I'm Connie Willis.

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6: Possible deal? I'm Paul Stevens. Fox News. American and Iranian officials have reportedly made, quote, significant progress, unquote, on coming to a deal to end the current military conflict in Iran. At the White House, Fox's Rich Edson.
7: Senior administration official says the two sides are about 80-85% of the way there. Iranian Foreign Minister Abbas Araghchi writes a deal, quote, has never been closer. Pending its finalization, the media should refrain from entering speculation about its content. Specifics are unclear, though, as senior administration officials suggested an initial phase would extend the ceasefire for 60 days when Iran would reopen the Strait of Hormuz, agree to dismantle its nuclear material and ship it out of the country, and end its support for terrorist groups across the region. If Iran hits certain performance metrics, then it could receive access to billions in frozen assets.
6: Now, that deal could be signed and sealed within days. A ceasefire was agreed in mid-April, but the two sides have since exchanged intermittent fire. Strikes again escalating this week, even as diplomacy inched forward. House lawmakers went home this past Thursday for a week-long break, letting a key part of an intelligence tool lapse after both chambers did not extend FISA Section 702.
8: Both the House and Senate failed to extend a program allowing for the warrantless surveillance of foreign targets after Democrats, like Virginia Senator Mark Warner, said they couldn't abide by the president's Housing Finance Agency director, Bill Pulte, being selected as director of national intelligence.
9: And put a political hack into one of our most critical national security positions.
8: But President Trump then announced he was selecting the U.S. attorney in Manhattan for the role, saying Pulte would only be there temporarily.
10: Running it for a short while we get a very talented person, Jake Layton, and as you know, Jake Layton's an incredible talent.
8: As far as when they could vote again on FISA, the House is not back in session until June 23rd. Jessica Rosenthal, Fox News.
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6: Lawyers for Tyler Robinson want the prosecution to be punished for what they're calling a media tour about the Charlie Kirk murder case. More from Kristen Goodwin.
17: Lawyers for Tyler Robinson asking Judge Tony Graff to reprimand Utah County prosecutors they say violated a gag order by speaking to the press about a ballistics report.
18: The number one remedy in this case, Your Honor, is for this court to preclude the state from seeking the death penalty against Mr. Robinson.
17: Defense Attorney Richard Novak. Prosecutors argue they were responding to misinformation about a preliminary finding where experts couldn't immediately match bullet fragments with a gun allegedly used by Robinson. The 23-year-old is charged with aggravated murder in the September fatal shooting of conservative activist Charlie Kirk. Robinson has yet to enter a plea. Judge Graff says he'll issue a decision on the contempt allegation at a later date. Kristen Goodwin, Fox News.
6: And prosecutors saying previously they would seek the death penalty if Tyler Robinson is convicted. The NBA season could end today in San Antonio. Kevin Gretzky previews Game 5 of the NBA Finals.
19: The New York Knicks lead the NBA Finals 3-1 after their record-setting 29-point comeback in Game 4 Wednesday, leading to this question for Knicks guard Jalen Brunson at Friday's news conference.
20: Does it feel like you guys are one step away from a championship or even different than the other games in the finals?
21: 0-0.
19: Spurs star Victor Wembanyama says his team can't worry about letting Game 4 get away any longer.
21: It felt like there was a time to process that and to really dwell on it, but not anymore.
19: A Knicks win would give New York its first championship since 1973. A Spurs win means Game 6 back in New York Tuesday. Kevin Uresky, Fox News.
6: Federal appeals court Friday night denying a Justice Department request for a stay of an order requiring the removal of President Trump's name from the Kennedy Center in D.C. I'm Paul Stevens. This is Fox News.
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23: In Rancho Bernardo, there's a crash at the 15 northbound at West Bernardo Drive. The right shoulder's blocked and Harbor Drive still closed both directions between Park Boulevard and Beardsley. South Oceanside, an accident at the 5 southbound between the 78 and Las Flores Drive.
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26: Return of the Statues. I'm Gordon Deal with Nicole Murray. Thanks for spending part of your weekend with us. Here's what's coming up this hour.
27: Lawsuits and lobbying as local governments are pressed to return memorials to Confederate generals and founding fathers.
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26: And why 2026 has become a record year for oldies music.
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26: Elias Light at the Wall Street Journal on why even younger generations are turning to songs from the past. The Department of Homeland Security has launched a major multi-agency effort aimed at securing the FIFA World Cup games across the United States as the event gets underway. Insight from Anna Jaratelli, Homeland Security reporter at the Washington Examiner. Anna, seems like a massive undertaking.
1: It is going to be a massive undertaking. And, you know, just from the perspective of people being admitted into the country, Customs and Border Protection has said that 5 million people have applied and been approved to come into the country. 7 million total fans are expected to come into the United States from outside the country. So that's a massive immigration issue that DHS is managing on top of all the different types of threats, especially shootings and drone incidents, which they are planning for. So it's going to be pretty heated starting this Friday.
2: Wow. You referenced in your piece these like special event assessment ratings. I think they're called the SEER, and they have different levels. Like, what is that?
1: Yeah, so federal resources are being deployed based on DHS's special event assessment ratings. So events with a SEER 1 are defined as significant events with national or international importance. And those events require an extensive federal support, whereas events that are level 2 are ones that may require some federal assistance. It's a 1 through 5 list, and DHS has ranked a number of these games, these matches, as being level 1, level 2, even things that are not necessarily matches. But you're going to have these, you know, same sort of people and massive watch parties all around the area. So those are entire areas that need to be secure and that could face, you know, shootings or drone attacks.
2: Yeah. With regards to drone attacks, it was a little unsettling, I guess, to hear the Homeland Security Secretary Mark Wayne Mullen said something to the effect like everybody's a little behind when it comes to defending these things.
1: They really are, yeah. Border Patrol at the southern border for so many years wasn't able to even detect drones in the sky. It goes far beyond just seeing it. Not able to detect legally or even then mitigate those. You can't take a shotgun and shoot them down. They move incredibly fast, mostly, especially at night, out of sight. So the federal government's been slow to Congress has given federal agencies authority to respond to those, but local police are on different grounds. And so, you know, who's the point person going to be on drones? You know, the FAA is involved, certainly, because they are restricting airspace around those venues. But it's certainly we've never seen a drone attack in the ways that the government has warned we could see, such as taking a toxic or poisonous chemical, even fentanyl, and dropping it over a group of people, or even a gun that can shoot from the drone. But those are the types of things that Homeland Security officials are watching for. They're planning how to deal with those situations, and they're training over 200,000 of these local emergency and first responders in these 11 host cities for how to deal with any of these types of crisis situations.
2: My goodness. We're speaking with Anna Giarratelli, Homeland Security reporter at the Washington Examiner. The story is called How DHS is Securing the FIFA World Cup. There's even a role, for FEMA.
1: FEMA, yep. FEMA is involved. They've been awarded $625 million to those 11 cities and another $250 million specifically to focus on drones and focus on those types of casualty situations. So those, not natural disasters, but you know, a different type of disaster, just to have that much extra money for local police, local cities, county sheriff's departments, all those to assist federal officials helping, because it's really a total, you know, whole of government, including local and state government approach to securing this event, making sure it goes off, you know, as flawlessly as possible.
2: I get the sense it's almost like all hands on deck. Like, even if you're a part-timer, you better be on alert.
1: It is completely all hands on deck. And this is also going to coincide with America's 250th celebration in D.C., which cities nationwide are going to have events for. So it is a very, very, I would say, the most challenging time for DHS in its 20 plus years to get through all this and make sure that America is safe through it all.
2: Yeah. Do officials sound confident in terms of their planning and preparation?
1: Yeah, they're doing every single thing that they can. But at some point, you know, things can slip through the cracks, and it's not just about preventing this, which is so much intelligence and tracking that and being able to prevent something from going through. But then something does happen, being able to respond adequately. And there's only so much you can do, I hate to say. They're trying to do is everything they can to be the best possible shape going into the games.
2: Boy, busy too for even TSA, right?
1: TSA is handling the security at the 11 host city venues. So you can expect to see the men and women in blue at those stadiums going through your little items you can bring in and going through metal detectors there. Everyone has been called in. You know, air travel is actually very slow right now because the price of oil has gone up so much, but there is going to be certainly a lot of travel coming into the country for the games. So TSA is going to be also pulled. Fortunately, they're not in a government shutdown anymore. They are getting paid at least. But it is going to be, like I said, all hands on deck and then some.
26: Thanks, Anna. Anna Giaratelli, Homeland Security reporter at the Washington Examiner. Coming up next on This Weekend, cities bring back those castaway statues.
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0: Ready for the weekend? We're here to get it started. This Weekend with Gordon Deal.
1: Thanks for spending part of your weekend with us. The statue wars that swept away monuments 6 years ago are back. This time, the battle is to restore them. Some regional examples from Cameron McWhirter, reporter at the Wall Street Journal. Cam, what are we seeing?
2: Well, there is a growing pushback to all the statues that were removed very quickly over a period of time in 2020 and 2021. You remember George Floyd was killed in Minneapolis, and that sparked a lot of removals of Confederate monuments, and then it spread to other monuments as well. So all kinds of monuments were taken down, including a bunch for Christopher Columbus, who indigenous people have historical problems with. And that led to the one focus of this story is Columbus, Ohio, which is named after Christopher Columbus, took down its giant statue of Columbus in front of City Hall. And there are a group of Italian-American organizations that are suing to try to get that statue back up. But we also write about other communities where, for example, a highway marker that's dedicated to Robert E. Lee has just come back up to public view on private land, but public view in Charleston, South Carolina. There's a push to try to bring statues that were taken down back into public spaces.
1: Where is that statue of Christopher Columbus in Columbus, Ohio right now?
2: It is sitting on its back in a city facility with a yellow caution tape around it, and it's sort of hidden there behind security cameras. So it is there. There's dispute over whether it's being cared for properly, but it they want it back up exactly where it was, and they're suing to get it back.
1: Wow. We're speaking with Cameron McWhirter, reporter at the Wall Street Journal. The story is called U.S. Cities Dust Off Statues They Hid Away in 2020. All right, so take us through, since you touched on a little bit, the Robert E. Lee highway marker.
2: Yeah, so that marker was removed. It had sat in front of a school for many years, and then it was taken down at the request of the school system, and the city took it down and put it away. And then there was a lawsuit by a group called the United Daughters of the Confederacy, which is a sort of a remembrance group for Confederate monuments. And they were suing the city. And then there was this arrangement where this park agreed to take the monument back into public view. And then the lawsuit was dropped. And so this is what's happening, is that the battles that we all saw in 2020 and 2021, where crowds would form, statues were toppled. I don't know if you remember, Christopher Columbus statue in Baltimore was literally thrown into the Inner Harbor. There's a lot of statues being torn down, Confederate statues being vandalized and torn down. There is now that fight has now moved to courts and city halls and town board meetings, and there's a real push with the Trump administration leading it in many regards to bring these statues back.
1: Wow. How about the reference to the Texas Rangers?
2: Right. So that's a classic example. There was this statue that had stood for many years in an airport in Dallas dedicated to the Texas Rangers. It was, according to many, modeled after a particular Texas Ranger. And a book had come out that said that person had participated in opposing desegregation. Whether that's accurate or not is disputed, and whether the person that's modeled after that person, that's also somewhat in dispute, but or at least by some. And so this statue was taken away by the airport, put it away. They didn't want to offend anybody, and now it's just suddenly reappeared at the Rangers Stadium and is on display, causing a lot of people to be angry about it and these fights to reappear. So we're having, it's a very different shift in the whole statue wars.
1: Thanks, Cam. Cameron McWhirter, reporter at the Wall Street Journal based in Atlanta. Coming up next on This Weekend, Renting versus Owning 2026 edition.

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0: Thanks for joining us. Plenty of people move, especially earlier on in life, but does that determine your ability to buy a home? Here's this weekend's Nicole Murray.
1: I pay $4,000 in rent. If I stay put, how long will it take me to afford a $750,000 home? Here to discuss, Market Watch reporter Aditi Srikant. So let's start with, what are some of the most common reasons people move more often than not, especially when younger?
2: I moved every year from ages like 22 to 28. And it was either because a roommate situation soured or my rent was increased to something that I just didn't think was sustainable over the long term. And it's always such a, you know, an emotionally and financially taxing ordeal. But I get it. It happens. Like I said, that's what I was doing in my 20s. So I understand moving every year. Sometimes it just is like that.
1: How much does it typically cost to move?
2: So I think it really depends on the housing market you're in. Being in New York, I would pay, you know, a first month's rent, a security deposit, sometimes a broker's fee. If I was hiring movers, that was another expense. If furniture was involved, you know, this person who wrote into my column was moving in Hoboken, and including their first month's rent, the whole thing would have come out to about $14,000 if they also were paying a broker's fee, which Hoboken does have.
1: Okay, so let's talk about that $750,000 home situation. How much would someone have to shell out to buy a home that expensive?
2: If you want to do the 20% down payment, which is suggested in order to avoid private mortgage insurance, you would need to shell out about $150,000.
1: Is there a general amount that someone should save before trying to become a homeowner in general?
2: So if you want to save aggressively, meaning you put 20% away, that would be ideal, and that would put you on the fast track to owning. But I think for a lot of people, like 10% is more realistic, or 15% of their income.
1: So how long would it take to afford a home, keeping those previous figures in mind?
2: Sure. So 20% of your gross pay, you might, and if you are earning, for this article, I said $109,000, because that is the median per capita income in Hoboken. It would take you about 7 years. If you save 10% of your gross income, it would take you about 14 years. You know, like I said, it's a slow process. So what this person was asking is, if I just stay put for a couple of years, will I be able to afford a home really quickly? And unfortunately, the answer is no, unless your income changes quite significantly. Most people who can put a down payment in for a home, it does take time. It does take a lot of effort of getting the salary you need to get, more so than staying put and just saving.
1: Now,
2: but it doesn't hurt. Of course, like, moving costs are expensive.
1: Right, right.
2: I just don't think that's the only thing you can be doing.
1: So you talk about financial issues that should be addressed before buying a home. What are they? How can this help?
2: Right. I think that a lot of people get fixated on home ownership, but if you have any high interest debt, you should focus on paying that down. Paying down debt, especially credit card debt, is a step towards home ownership, as lenders are hesitant to offer loans to those who carry high balances and those who have lower credit scores. Being debt-free can also get you a lower interest rate. So there are a lot of benefits to paying down your high interest debt. One, obviously being debt-free, but two, it does just make you look like a responsible person to lend to. So I would concentrate on that. Also, you want to build an emergency fund. Should something happen, you do need a cash reserve of 6 months to a year's worth of expenses. If both of those things are taken care of, then I think it's okay to focus on home ownership, but I wouldn't jump the gun, right? Like, homes will be, yes, if there is a dip in price, I can understand when people get anxious, like, I need to buy a home now. Or I think people get anxious, like, being a homeowner makes me an adult, therefore I need to purchase a home as soon as possible. Get your other things in order first, and it will contribute to eventually owning a home, and it'll just put you in a better financial position. You know, you don't want to be house poor.
0: That's this weekend's Nicole Murray with MarketWatch columnist Aditi Srikant. Coming up next on This Weekend, avoiding heat exhaustion this summer.

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1: In Rancho Bernardo, there's a crash at the 15 northbound at West Bernardo Drive. The right shoulder's blocked, and Harbor Drive still closed both directions between Park Boulevard and Beardsley. South Oceanside, an accident at the 5 southbound between the 78 and Las Flores Drive.
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2: Your President Trump says a peace deal could be signed with Iran as soon as this weekend. Treasury Secretary Scott Bessent was asked how that could affect prices.
3: I'd say where we stand is that we've got the negotiator in chief, the deal maker in chief, President Trump. We know that he is not going to agree to a bad deal. Whatever deal is reached, it's going to be a good deal.
2: He was speaking to Fox News. At least one person is dead after a tent collapsed at a church in Manita, Virginia, during a celebration last night. At least 20 people were hurt. The U.S. beat Paraguay 4-1 at L.A. Stadium last night in the opening match of the 2026 FIFA World Cup. It was the first FIFA match in the United States since 1994. 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
1: Thanks for spending part of your weekend with us. Gordon Deal with Nicole Murray. Coming up this half hour, what's happening to delivery drivers' tips? Also, oldies music having a moment. And what World Cup fans are embracing as they visit the U.S. for the first time. We'll have that story in about 20 minutes. As we get ready to set off on that much-needed summer vacation, scorching

0: vulnerable are adults over 65, infants and young children, individuals with heart disease or lung disease, individuals with severe obesity, if you're working outside, if you're an athlete, and certainly if you're socially isolated and don't have things to cool the temperature in your home, like an air conditioner or a fan, those are all people that are more at risk.
1: Mm. What if we're traveling, doctor?
0: Traveling in a car?
1: Anywhere.
0: Yeah, really important. You want to make sure you've got your fluids in your car. You want to make sure you've got an air conditioner in your car. You want to make sure your windows are open. You want to make sure you're not excessively dressed. And you're checking in with people in the back of the car. Make sure they're doing okay.
1: Hmm. We're speaking with Dr. Steve Goldberg, Chief Medical Officer of the diagnostics firm HealthTrack RX. And we're talking about staying cool and healthy this summer. Talk more about prep. When we see the weather forecast, it's supposed to be, you know, upper 90s, 100 degrees maybe. Should you be drinking, 20 ounces of water before you even leave the house that morning? What do you recommend?
0: That's a great question. In general, I would bring a thermos with you, anywhere from 18 to 32 ounces, and plan on working your way through a full thermos two or three times a day. The practical check, if you're going to the bathroom regularly, you've got enough fluid in you. If you're not, that's a problem.
1: Okay. And then explain, I guess, the risks here associated with extreme heat.
0: Yeah. Two are heat exhaustion and heat stroke. Heat exhaustion are when you have confusion, dizziness, and your body's ability to self-regulate with sweating and other is not working. So that's heat exhaustion. The way you treat that is get yourself into a cool environment and hydrate. Heat stroke is entirely different. That's severe. That's an emergency condition. In that circumstance, you need to go to the ER. That's where your temperature starts rising. You're no longer sweating. Your blood pressure is insufficient to meet your end organ needs. There you need very formal cooling in an ice bath. Entirely different situation, very serious.
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0: Thanks for spending time with us. Some people placing food or grocery delivery orders are asking their drivers, did you get my tip? There's good reason for that. Some of these employers have a credibility problem. Here's Alex Bitter, senior retail reporter at Business Insider. Alex, what's up here?
1: Yeah, so I talked to lots of delivery drivers, as you can imagine, and tips are a big issue for a lot of reasons. It's actually the main way a lot of these people make money. And what's going on now is, you know, increasingly we're seeing some of these drivers talk to the people they're delivering to, right? And one of the things they realize sometimes is that, you know, say the customers tip them $10 and they've only received $5 on their end, right? So the next question is, what's happened? This is something that has come up a lot lately also because Walmart and DoorDash and some of the other delivery companies have actually settled accusations that they were holding on to tips that should have gone to drivers. So, you know, this has been brewing for a while, but it's just come up in conversations lately that, you know, a lot of these drivers are actually talking to customers now and they're noticing the discrepancy.
0: Well, that's something. So Spark, which I believe is the Walmart service, right? And then you've got DoorDash in that mix. Was it proven that they were withholding tips, or it just seemed murky and they started sending tip money to the drivers, or what happened?
1: Yeah, it's more of the latter. So what happened in the Walmart case, that's the most recent case, right? Earlier this year, Walmart actually settled accusations from the FTC, which had claimed that they were holding on to tips and pay that should have gone to drivers. So as part of the settlement, they didn't admit wrongdoing, but they did agree to pay back about $16 million to drivers, right? So, you know, read from that what you will, right? They didn't admit to anything, but also they're paying back millions of dollars to drivers for orders in the past. So I think there's definitely something going on here. We haven't gotten to the bottom of this yet, right? Is this some sort of glitch or is this purposeful? A lot of drivers, though, are definitely taking note. And it's interesting. Some of the people I spoke with said customers are too, right? So they're giving, some customers are giving drivers tips in cash, right? Because there's no way something can go wrong with that. So there are definitely some interesting workarounds.
0: Wow. We're speaking with Alex Bitter, senior retail reporter at Business Insider. His story is called Delivery Drivers Say More Customers Are Asking, Did You Actually Get My Tip? So the cash tip thing is interesting because, as somebody pointed out in your story, it's kind of a strange business model in that in these cases with deliveries, you're tipping before you've actually seen or experienced the service.
1: Right. Absolutely. And that is sort of one of the odd dynamics about tipping, right? Is, you know, if someone delivers your order, delivers your burger, whatever it is, and does a good job and they're quick and respectful and whatnot, yeah, sure, I'll give them a tip. But often what happens is these apps prompt you to tip when you're placing the order, right? So before you've received any service at all. So that's one of the odd things about this business, right? It's one of the few cases where you have to, or you often are prompted to provide a tip at the beginning, right? Versus at the end when you've had the service.
0: Thanks, Alex. Alex Bitter, senior retail reporter at Business Insider. Coming up next on This Weekend, why old music is having a year.
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7: 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Right now it's 66 and partly cloudy.
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0: Glad you could spend part of your weekend with us. It's a record year for oldies. More listeners across generations are turning to songs from the past, according to Retro Revival, a new report from the entertainment data company Luminate. Here's Elias Light, music reporter at the Wall Street Journal. Elias, what's trending?
1: You know, in the music streaming era, with so many songs just a click away, we've regularly seen older songs come back into favor, but this year that trend really seems to be intensifying. And across age groups, people are more interested in throwbacks. When you look at the Spotify chart every week, you know, week after week, Dreams by Fleetwood Mac, Every Breath You Take by The Police, Creep by Radiohead, these older songs are consistently competing with new releases from contemporary pop stars.
0: And why? Like, Dreams was tied to that guy drinking like cranberry juice on a skateboard. I remember that, but why the other songs?
1: Yeah, it's great. Good memory. So it's a variety of different factors, but definitely that one mechanism is TikTok, right? Which can kind of get a random song like that. It catches the right kind of vibe with the video, and suddenly millions of people are making their own videos with that song and listening to it. Another mechanism we consistently see is the soundtracks of popular movies and TV shows. Like Netflix's Stranger Things has kind of revived some big songs by Kate Bush. It helped Prince. And then there's also just, it seems to be sort of a growing nostalgia. Even what's a little different maybe is it's like 25-year-olds are longing for 10 years ago. I don't know if you saw, there was this trend where people were posting about how they really wanted it to be 2016 again.
0: Yeah.
1: So nostalgia seems to be hitting generations a little earlier than it did before, and that might also be kind of leading them back to older music.
0: That's something. We're speaking with Elias Light, music reporter at the Wall Street Journal. The story is called "The Biggest Hits on Spotify Right Now Are a Blast from the Past." I guess ease of access too, right? I mean, I do it sometimes. I just ask for, I don't know, music from a long time ago, and you know, my Echo Dot can figure it out.
1: Yeah, absolutely. I mean, in the old days, right, if you wanted to get explore Fleetwood Mac, you had to go to your record store, CD store, whatever, buy some albums. It cost money, it took time. I mean, it's just so easy now to go on a streaming service and pull this stuff up, right? And that's a huge, that really levels the playing field. So you've got these older songs that are just as easy to get to as the latest hits.
0: Is artificial intelligence playing a role in any of this?
1: Yeah, so the company Luminate, which does a lot of music data analysis, they've done some surveys that showed that a good chunk of listeners, if they learn that music has been made to a large degree with artificial intelligence, they're turned off by that. They don't want to listen to it. So one of their theories was that this uptick might be part of sort of a larger societal backlash. As AI really infiltrates every aspect of society, maybe consumers are turning to older stuff that kind of all took place before this uncertain world we live in now.
0: So if the world were more certain, where people were job hopping and getting those raises they always anticipated they get, are we necessarily longing for older times and these older songs?
1: Yeah, that's a great point. I mean, definitely one of the theories about nostalgia is, right, that it's like you look for comforts when you're kind of going through it, right? So there's definitely that element to it. But like you said, there are also there are other components, right? Ease of access is unprecedented. The kind of connection between trends on social media and streaming suddenly blows up these songs. So maybe you're 12 and you never heard Creep by Radiohead before, so you're not experiencing nostalgia, but you're just running into it in a cool TikTok video and you think it's great.
0: Is there a genre necessarily that's benefited the most here?
1: Yeah, so one of the things that seems interesting to me is just how many of these are kind of like classic rock songs, right? Fleetwood Mac, The Police, Radiohead, Iris by the Goo Goo Dolls, Yellow by Coldplay, The Killer's Mr. Brightside is doing extremely well on streaming at the moment. And I do think that might partially because rock in the streaming era, rock just hasn't launched a lot of new stars to the same degree as hip-hop or pop or country.
0: Yeah, okay.
1: So I think some fans may be looking to that stuff to get kind of the rock fix that they don't feel like they're getting in modern pop.
0: Thanks, Elias. Elias Light, music reporter at the Wall Street Journal. Coming up next on This Weekend, what foreign World Cup fans love about the U.S.

0: The Alzheimer's Association and the Ad Council present the story of Tom and Levi.
1: Tom is the smartest man I know. 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

Thanks for joining us. As international soccer fans pour into North America for the World Cup, their amused observations about life in the U.S. are becoming an unexpected source of entertainment on social media. NBC News says a Swedish woman named Thora, who has tickets to see both Sweden and England play, has documented everything. After tasting ranch dressing for the first time, she wrote on X, quote, "Why did no one tell me ranch sauce is like crack?" She also found the aisles of a Trader Joe's grocery store, which she said, by the way, was too healthy for her. A German fan who goes by Freddy on X appears to have gotten the most attention online with his posts about Bucky's, the gas station chain, and his first meal ever at a Waffle House. Elsewhere on the social media platform, a Japanese soccer journalist compared Nashville, Tennessee to Universal Studios, and a fan from the UK shared his surprise at a five-story high Starbucks Reserve Roastery in Chicago, the biggest Starbucks in the world. That'll do it for this hour. For Nicole Murray, I'm Gordon Deal. 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
6: Peace. I'm Daria Albinger, Fox News. The war in Iran continues as the U.S. awaits a peace deal with the regime. The dialogue is expected to revolve around Tehran's nuclear program. Here's Fox's Rich Edson.
7: American and Iranian officials say they've made significant progress in negotiations on a ceasefire agreement. Senior administration official says the two sides are about 80 to 85% of the way there. Iranian Foreign Minister Abbas Araghchi writes a deal, quote, has never been closer. Pending its finalization, the media should refrain from entering speculation about its content. Specifics are unclear, though a senior administration official suggested an initial phase would extend the ceasefire for 60 days when Iran would reopen the Strait of Hormuz, agree to dismantle its nuclear material and ship it out of the country, and end its support for terrorist groups across the region. If Iran hits certain performance metrics, then it could receive access to billions in frozen assets.
6: Vice President Vance says Iran will receive no funds or cash signing a deal. The vice president adding they would have to meet their obligations before seeing any economic benefits. A key surveillance tool that would allow the U.S. to collect intelligence abroad has expired. Here's Fox's Chad Pergram in Washington.
8: Legal authority for the government's foremost intelligence gathering weapon to foil terrorism, FISA Section 702, expires. There's worry about unprecedented vulnerabilities this summer. A bipartisan coalition tanked an emergency FISA extension in Congress. FISA siphons the calls, emails, and texts of foreign intelligence targets. But a court ruling says the government can still track suspect communications, despite a lapse in the law. However, it's unclear if telecommunications companies will provide digital breadcrumbs to the government, lacking a congressional safeguard. Croner, the FISA expert, says people shouldn't worry now.
6: America is listening to Fox News.
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10: In Rancho Bernardo, there's a crash at the 15 northbound at West Bernardo Drive. The right shoulder's blocked, and Harbor Drive still closed both directions between Park Boulevard and Beardsley. South Oceanside, an accident at the 5 southbound between the 78 and Las Flores Drive.
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18: Well, hello and welcome to Smart Investing Show. I'm Brent Wilsey, president of the investment firm Wilsey Asset Management. Great to have you here with us today. We got so many things to talk about today. We're going to cover, you know, it came out this past week, an Apple update, the 16-year-old Siri. That came out. We're going to discuss that. Is it good? Is it bad? We'll talk about that. Finally, the housing market is starting to look normal again. We'll discuss that. Inflation did hit a three-year high, but the details, well, they tell you a different story. We'll discuss what those details are. How long will this AI build-out cycle really last? It's a very important thing to ask, and you got to get the answer. We'll give you that. And then we got to talk about yesterday on Friday, you had the SpaceX come out. We'll talk about some numbers on SpaceX that you may not understand or realize were there.
19: Yeah, and companies outside of talking about SpaceX we're going to look at include DocuSign, Broadcom, and Viasat, another company in that space world, space we'll call world. It. So excited as always to break down the fundamentals, give you an idea if we think it's a buy, sell, or hold based off what we see here.
18: You know, it's kind of funny. I did look this past week, and there's other space companies besides SpaceX. You just don't hear much about them. So
19: you did years ago. Virgin Galactic was a big one that went to space and then unfortunately crashed.
18: Came back down to Earth.
19: Yeah.
18: So, but there's other ones besides that, but it was kind of an interesting story. We'll talk more about that. But the big story this past week was, can Apple update the 16-year-old Siri? This week marked Apple's annual Worldwide Developers Conference, known as the WWDC. Sounds like Worldwide Wrestling almost. WWDC. It was in Cupertino, California. One of the biggest storylines in Apple's effort is to reinvent Siri, which many users now view it as one of the least capable AI assistants on the market.
19: Yeah, and the anticipation surrounding a revamped Siri may be one reason Apple stock recently moved higher. I'm going to say before the event because it hasn't really done well after the event, along with growing investor enthusiasm around artificial intelligence. However, it was only 2 years ago that Apple promised a smarter Siri capable of interacting with messages and apps while understanding what was displayed on a user's screen. Those features never materialized as advertised, leading to criticism and actually a class action lawsuit settlement.
18: You know, and I know that lawsuit came out. It was so downplayed. I didn't even know about it when we started doing our research on this story. It was amazing they had a lawsuit that was settled.
19: Well, I don't know what the total figure was, but let's say it was even $50 million. I mean, a company that's what are they now? $4 trillion?
18: Yeah. I mean, dollar wise, not very much, but just the idea of having a law, because I just thought, it's just not very good. Yeah. But to have a class action lawsuit against you that you settled, you'll never know it's out of court, so you won't know what that number is. Could have been billions, could have been 40 million. Yeah. You don't know. But meanwhile, OpenAI has hired Apple's former design chief, Johnny Ive, to help develop a new AI focused hardware device. OpenAI also explored an app store strategy last fall, though the results so far, well, they've been pretty much underwhelming.
19: Yeah, I mean, I don't even think they have a device just yet that's come out. I got to say, Johnny Ive, he actually helped, again, we hit this pretty hard already, but the Ferrari that he had helped design, that was, in my mind, a big miss. So hopefully he's got some better stuff coming to OpenAI than what was that
18: Ferrari. The days of Johnny Ive may be over. Who knows?
19: I mean, hey, he's been very successful at Apple, so you got to give him credit when credit's due, but you got to question when there's questionable action. But Apple's advantage remains its enormous installed base. Roughly 1.5 billion people around the world use an iPhone. After struggling to deliver its own next-generation Siri, Apple has reportedly turned to Google's Gemini technology to help power some of its AI capabilities. That decision could be viewed as an admission that Apple's internal teams were unable to develop a competitive solution on their own.
18: Financial terms and arrangement have not been disclosed, but Apple will likely be paying Google, we got to say, a huge amount of money for access to its technology. The new Siri is expected to offer a more modern search experience, remember past interactions you've had, and access data on a user's device to provide more personalized responses. There are also reports that Apple may eventually offer a premium Siri subscription to compete with other AI services. That means cost. It means it's going to cost you money. Whether consumers will be willing to pay for such a service, well, that remains an open question, especially given the disappointing reception of Microsoft's Copilot subscription offerings. Just did not go well. I mean, yeah, they have some, but I think that's far short of what they wanted.
19: And the even more concerning piece in my mind is that's at the enterprise level. In my mind, it should be easier to sell to businesses than actually good have point. People now that are addicted to the free service be like, whoa, I got to pay $15 a month for I don't want to pay $15. I got ChatGPT for years for free. So why would I want to pay for it? So I don't know. We'll have to see how it all kind of shakes out. Still early on in my mind. But the weeks and months ahead, that should provide a clear picture of how consumers respond to the new Siri. If Apple finally delivers on an AI assistant that users find genuinely useful, it could create a meaningful boost to revenue, profits, and investor sentiment. If the rollout disappoints, though, Apple stock may simply tread water. In a worst-case scenario, shares could decline significantly as many investors view AI as Apple's next major growth opportunity.
18: You know, and back to that, the pay for service, I agree with you. I don't think people are going to pay for it. The thing I wonder, like with Siri, it's on your phone. Like with Facebook, they've done very well with ads. The ads are in the museum. With Siri, I don't know how it would pop up. And maybe there's some way that I'm not smart enough to think about it, but is there some way that they can do it by ads? So when you're going to Siri, you're seeing these ads pop up, and that's how they get paid.
19: On ChatGPT, they've struggled with that.
18: Have they?
19: Yeah, they've tried to implement some, but then they kind of walk back on some stuff. So I mean, they're still kind of figuring out the space because, you know, with Google, it's pretty easy to put it top of line. But if you are asking ChatGPT, like, okay, well, what is the best thing here? Once the moment there's ads in there, it's like, is that really the best thing? The whole value of the service really declines because now you're questioning, well, they paid to do it, so are they really the best, or is it just how much do they pay for it? So I still, as you said, I don't know how you incorporate ads efficiently in a LLM where you're asking for basically advice.
18: Yeah, and I use Gemini on Google. I love it. Answer comes up quickly. I don't see any ads when that comes up, and eventually they may try to add ads. I don't know.
19: Yeah, I mean, we'll see. It's a big question that how do they monetize this? Because, again, they're spending so much money on it. Where's that monetization come from? Kind of to that point around Google, I mean, for Apple, how much is this going to cost them?
18: Oh, yeah.
19: You know, that could be something where they haven't really paid for AI yet. And that, you know, Apple, they're the smart ones because they're not paying all this money and spending all this cash flow. But, you know, one thing that came out was Apple executives said that Google and chipmaker NVIDIA are helping the company with its most advanced model called Apple Foundation Model Cloud Pro. You know what I hear when I hear using Google and NVIDIA? Dollars going out the window. I mean, how much is this going to cost? Because one big thing that people pay a premium for Apple in terms of the stock is the profitability is through the roof. Well, all of a sudden, profits start to decline. And even if that comes through, they already have this huge installed base. If they're not charging for the product, and best case, they're still just maintaining their installed base, where is that revenue coming from to help offset the expenses? There's some big questions, I think, that are coming with how is this actually going to benefit Apple.
18: Yeah, and I think a lot of people look at Apple like, oh, it's great, and they'll look at the top line, the revenue, but your true investors, when things slow down and look a little bit normal, you do look at profits. And if Apple can't make this profitable, increase their profits.
19: Profits, growth.
18: Growth, exactly. If they can't get that, this could be difficult for them. And I'm not going to say that, it's down for Apple, but it's a tough road that they're going right now. And if they don't do well, I think you could see Apple get hurt really hard because this is their big thing. This is their next generation thing.
19: Well, and if the AI is not as serviceable, and let's say OpenAI is successful and they have a better user interface with AI, well, why would I keep my Apple phone? That's what would get people to shift away from Apple finally, is if at the edge, AI is going to be more beneficial on that device. So,
18: and I don't know about you, but I see more people using Samsung phones.
19: I don't see that.
18: Again, you know, the other thing they talked about too was Samsung has a flip phone.
19: Yeah.
18: That's like 4 years ago.
19: I know.
18: Apple still doesn't have a flip phone yet. You know, so I know a couple of my friends, they said, I'm not touching Apple phone. So who knows?
19: Maybe. Yeah, I just think, you know, with Apple, there's a lot of question marks. And the big thing, too, is there's no real date just yet on when Siri will be updated. And that's kind of what got them in trouble last time was like, well, when is it coming?
18: I thought it was September.
19: They said the fall.
18: Oh.
19: So it wasn't really like a hard, like, it's coming September 1st. And I just, you know, are they still kind of trying to, you know, push things through? I don't know. I mean, there's just, I think, so many question marks. And I think that's why the stock didn't do well after the conference, because it's like, well, we kind of expected a lot of it. And then, you know, I actually went through and read the updates to Siri and politically here, but you know how people used to say with Kamala Harris, a word salad?
18: Oh, yeah,
19: that's what I felt like when I read the Siri update. It's like, what does that mean? Like, I just want to know, what can I do? Hey, Siri, can you do this for me? It should have been a pretty straightforward response, but they had this huge article on their website about what Siri can do. And Harris and I actually read it together. And we're like, so what does it do?
18: It's going to be very, very difficult. And so we'll see what happens with it. And again, the fall, that could mean December 20th. I think we're saying winter is December 21st. So they'd still be in the realm there. So we'll see what happens there. But hey, let's talk some, I'd say, good news here. The housing market is finally starting to look normal again. Now, for the last several years, the housing market has felt anything but normal. Ultra-low mortgage rates, limited inventory, bidding wars are out there, and rapidly rising home prices created an environment that left many buyers frustrated. And many sellers, well, they expected unrealistic prices for their houses.
19: And nice thing here is recent data suggests that the market may finally be moving back toward a healthier balance. Existing home sales surged 3.2% in May, both on a monthly and an annual basis. This was the best pace since December. Well, 1 month does not make a trend. It is another sign that both buyers and sellers are beginning to adjust to the realities of today's market. Transactions are increasing, inventory is improving, and the extreme conditions that define the post-pandemic housing boom, will they continue to fade?
18: And here's one of the most encouraging developments in the increase is in housing inventory. And that's something that's been a major factor for years. There just wasn't much inventory out there. Well, it rose 3.3% month to month. And at the current sales pace, there is a 4.5 monthly supply. I'm pretty sure I've seen that supply as low as like 2 months.
19: In the new home sales, there's a different monthly supply there, but a balanced market is actually considered 6 months.
18: Yeah,
19: and we were just so short of that. So, I mean, we're trending, as you said, in the right direction.
18: Yeah, and for years, the biggest challenge facing buyers was simply finding a home to purchase. You couldn't find one. The shortage of available homes created fierce competition. Remember these? The multiple offers, wave contingencies.
19: I don't need an appraisal. I don't need an inspection.
18: I don't need to see the house. Yeah, I'll just buy it. You know, I'm looking to get one. And homes, they were selling far above the asking price, and people to come up with the money because the lender wouldn't lend that much money. It was crazy. But today, more homes are coming onto the market, which is a good thing, giving buyers more choices and reducing some of the pressure that has dominated the market since 2020. We've been in this crazy market for years.
19: Yeah. And at the same time, sellers are beginning to face a market that is far different from the one they enjoyed a few years ago. During the height of the housing boom, many homeowners could list a property and then expect immediate offers. I mean, you could sell a home in like 7 days. People are like, oh, yeah, no, I'm going to buy a new house because mine will sell quick.
18: Yeah.
19: I mean, it was, a crazy market for the sellers there as well. And what we look at here is today's buyers are more price sensitive. Mortgage rates remain significantly higher than pandemic era lows. And overpriced homes are often sitting on the market longer. I mean, you look at that here. Homes stayed on the market an average of 29 days. Again, during COVID, you could sell in 7 days, no problem. This was down from 32 in April, but up from 27 last May. So again, a more realistic number, again, around 30. And as a result, sellers, they're becoming more realistic with pricing and negotiations. I mean, they're not looking, oh, my house is worth $2 million. In reality, it's only worth $1.5. It seems like people are finally getting, I'm going to say, slapped in the face saying, no, it's not worth $2
18: million. Yeah, and they need that reality check because it was unrealistic. But unfortunately, there were some people that came up with that. And that was the crazy times we're now back to. And I'd say we're still not quite normal times, but moving in that right direction. And importantly, this shift does not necessarily indicate a housing crash. So we're not saying, oh my gosh, get out of your house, it's going to crash. No. In fact, home prices have remained relatively stable in many parts of the country. Instead, what appears to be happening is a transition from an overheated market to a more sustainable one. That's a positive. Price appreciation has slowed, with the median price rising just 1.3% from the prior year. But demand remains supported by a strong labor market, which means people can go qualify for a home.
19: And we talked about this last week on the show, but, you know, the expectations of even, you know, 5% annual growth on home prices, I think, is unrealistic now. But again, I don't think you have a big housing crash because the economy still remains healthy. So that's why you're going to see, in my mind, subdued growth. But another positive sign is the increasing participation of first-time homebuyers. They've kind of been left behind with the unaffordability that's been presented. The group, though, they made up 35% of sales, which was an increase from 33% in April and 30% the year prior. Remember last year, it was just brutal for first-time homebuyers. And during the frenzy of recent years, many first-time homebuyers, again, they were effectively priced out of the market. It was just too expensive. But rising inventory and a more balanced negotiating environment are creating opportunities for these buyers to re-enter the market and compete more effectively.
18: For prospective homeowners, this may be the most favorable environment seen in several years for you. Buyers have more time to make decisions. A good thing. Don't jump into it. More inventory to choose from and greater leverage in negotiations. That's a very important thing. If you got other options, you're going to take them. You know, but if you only got one buyer, well, I'm going to negotiate with that buyer. Sellers can still achieve strong prices for well-maintained and appropriately priced houses. So don't be expecting strange things. But they must adapt to a market where buyers have alternatives. Oh, that's good for the buyer.
19: Competition is always good for prices. And the housing market, it's important to understand this. It works best when neither buyers nor sellers hold all the leverage. The latest data suggests we might finally be moving back toward that equilibrium. While challenges remain, including affordability concerns, a more balanced market is ultimately healthier for homeowners, buyers, lenders, and the broader economy. Though it remains challenged, affordability has improved as income gains have been outpacing home price growth. Now, it's happening slowly but surely in my mind. It's not like affordability snapped back, but it is improving. And mortgage rates, they've improved from last year, but be careful hoping for much more of a decline as they are essentially at the historical average, according to the chief economist at the National Association of Realtors, Lawrence Yoon. So again, don't expect mortgage rates to go back down to 3%. That's not going to happen. I will tell you that almost with near certainty that we won't see 3% mortgage rates in your lifetime, maybe in my lifetime, but that was just such an anomaly.
18: I hope I got at least another 20 years.
19: Yeah, I just think it,
18: and
19: it's
18: I still don't think
19: not
18: we'll see
19: gonna
18: that
19: happen.
18: Time frame.
19: Yeah.
18: And the thing too is that, and I think the 10-year treasury is around 4.5%. I think it closed on Friday, somewhere in that number. You may see it drop down to 4.2. I mean, that'd be about, a third drop in the mortgage rates. And if you see that, I think that's going to be pretty positive.
19: Yeah, I mean, if you have, let's say, even a 10-year treasury, 3.5, 4.5, I mean, that's a healthy range in my mind.
18: You said 3.5?
19: I think it was possible before the Iran war we would have hit 3.5.
18: Really?
19: Yeah.
18: A lot of demand for credit out there, though.
19: Yeah.
18: I'd say 4. 3.9 maybe, but 3.5, ooh.
19: Well, we'll see what happens. I think that's a realistic borrowing rate. If you get inflation down to 2%, that's a real yield of 1.5%. I mean, that's about a historical norm. It just depends off the inflation.
18: I just worry about all the demand for credit, private equity, private debt, the government. Government going to close in maybe this year around $40 trillion.
19: I mean, we went under 4 earlier this year. So
18: yeah,
19: I mean, if we didn't hit the Iran war, I think we were trending towards 3.5.
18: I just don't want people waiting for that real low number.
19: No, you take advantage of the mortgage rates as they drop.
18: Yeah. You can buy it now and then refinance it if I'm wrong. But after years of extremes, a return to a more normal housing market may be the most encouraging economic developments of 2026.
19: And that's where people are confused. We don't think a healthy housing market is one that is growing at 5 to 10%, because that's where the affordability causes problems. The reason we said it's better for everybody is you get more transactions. Mm-hmm. And if you're getting more transactions in the housing market, well, that lifts your Home Depots of the world. It lifts your flooring companies of the world. It lifts your, remodeling businesses. Because people, if they're in their home many times they're comfortable, they're not going to do many changes. It's when people move into a new home, that's when the economic activity really picks up. So that's the benefit.
18: Exactly. Well, inflation hits a 3-year high, but the details, well, it tells you a different story. The latest Consumer Price Index, CPI, reported showed inflation rising 4.2% year over year. Ouch. That's the highest reading since April 2023. Now, at first glance, that sounds concerning. But a deeper look shows that the inflation story is being driven largely by a handful of categories, especially, no surprise here, energy and travel.
19: And the biggest culprit, as I said, energy. Energy prices rose 23.5% from a year ago, while gasoline prices surged 40.5% year over year. You said ouch. That's where the ouch is coming from. In fact, energy accounted for more than 60% of the monthly increase in CPI. Again, meaning most of the headline inflation acceleration can be traced directly to higher fuel costs.
18: Airline fares were another major contributor, climbing more than 26% from a year ago as higher jet fuel prices or costs worked their way through the travel industry. However, many of the categories that tend to reflect underlying inflation pressures remain far more subdued. And one thing about this here is you don't purchase your ticket the day before. Yep. Some of these tickets were purchased weeks, months ago. So I don't know if we have more to come on that, even if things turn around. You may still see the airline fares high, and the airlines are having some difficulty from what I've seen.
19: Yeah, I mean, I do wonder, though, if it's pricing when you paid for it, so it's not like when the flight occurs. I think it's based off how much people pay the ticket, so if energy prices fall back down, that should come down, too. It's not like, oh, right. You know, the flight today,
18: right.
19: I don't think is, again, basing off that airline fare.
18: But it seems to be that when prices go up, they go quickly. When they come down, the airlines, virtually anybody, that they're less likely to bring it down dramatically right away.
19: I think it's because they can't raise prices as quickly, so then they try and offset that loss that occurred previously. But you're absolutely right. I think there will be a delay, but all else equal, if energy declines, I think you should see a decline in airline fares too. But kind of looking at core inflation here, that excludes food and energy. That rose 2.9% year over year. That was significantly below the 4.2% headline number. And on a monthly basis, core inflation increased just 0.2%, suggesting the broad inflation pressures remain relatively contained.
18: Housing costs continue to moderate as well. Now, shelter inflation is running around 3.4% year over year, well below the pace seen during the post-pandemic inflation surge. And I know we've talked about this before, Chase. It was so ridiculously high before. Was that like 15, 16%? Was it that high? Is my memory correct?
19: I know it got to double digits, but okay. I don't know if I got 15, 16. That sounds a little bit high. I want to say it was like 8, 9-ish, somewhere in there. It was high. I know that.
18: Yeah, it was crazy. Now 3.4, a little bit more normal, but food prices increased 3.1% year over year, a level that is much more manageable. Remember this, and the double-digit increases consumers experienced a few years ago, about 2022 is when we had food prices just ridiculously high at that point in time. Food at home was even more manageable with an annual gain of just 2.7%. This compares to food away from home, which climbed 3.5%, both not positive, but not as bad as it may sound, as people may think.
19: Yeah, and I was surprised by this. Vehicles are another kind of major sticking point for many consumers, and they really tell an interesting story here. Many consumers still feel cars are expensive. We talked about this last week, actually, but new vehicle prices saw an increase of just 0.2% compared to last year, and used cars and trucks, I was surprised by this, they actually fell 2%.
18: Wow.
19: Used vehicle prices have remained relatively stable compared to the dramatic swings we've seen in recent years. The largest area of vehicle inflation, though, is not the vehicle itself, but maintaining it. Motor vehicle repair and maintenance costs, those are still up 6.1% year over year. Auto insurance, that also climbed 6.1% versus last year. But I thought this was interesting. Costs fell 1.7% during the month, and I believe there will be less pressure ahead. I think you could start to see that auto insurance, it's in line or below the actual headline number for inflation.
18: Yeah, and insurance companies, I mean, if we get rid of those personal injury lawyers that keep going after the insurance companies, trying to settle for money and stuff, I mean, that really, we own an insurance company in our portfolio, and they keep talking about how many billions of dollars overall they spend. It's a huge insurance company, and it's just a shame, and they have to settle. I'm just not a big fan of some personal injury lawyers that do that. But yep. If oil prices stabilize and gasoline prices retreat from recent highs, inflation picture could improve considerably as we move through the second half of the year. With core inflation still below 3%, housing inflation moderating, vehicle prices largely stable, and several consumer categories showing only modest increases, there is a reasonable case, that inflation could cool meaningful by the end of the year.
19: Yeah, and as investors, it's important to look beyond that headline number. While 4.2% inflation, again, it grabs the attention, the underlying data suggests the economy is experiencing an energy shock more than a broad-based inflation resurgence. And the problem is an energy shock can lead to broad-based inflation if it's contained and it's short. The longer it stays problematic, the more likely it becomes embedded in the economy. And we'll have to see here, but it appears, according to the Pakistani prime minister, that the U.S. and Iran have actually reached a final agreed-upon text. And listening to a White House official, he said, I would maybe have said 75% Friday morning that the deal will close. It's probably more like 80 to 85%. So Maybe come Monday we'll have a deal. I don't know.
18: I mean, I'll wait to see it because, again, I think we've heard this story before. I'm hoping it's true. I think eventually one day it will be true. Let's hope this is the time because I know the market did rally on Friday because of that. And actually, I know we rallied pretty good. The market was almost not flat, but didn't do as good as I thought it would have. Yeah. So, but let's move on quickly here because how long will the AI build-out cycle really last? That may be the most important question investors need to answer over the next few years. The market has rewarded virtually every company connected to AI infrastructure, chip manufacturers, networking companies, power providers, cooling suppliers, data center REITs, and cloud providers have all benefited from an unprecedented surge in spending. But history tells us that every capital spending boom eventually slows.
19: And Oracle this past week actually kind of provided a reminder that despite reporting strong growth and highlighting massive demand for AI infrastructure, investors are looking at something else. The cost of building it. What a concept. Oracle's capital expenditures exploded to roughly $55.7 billion in 2026, and management indicated spending could reach approximately $70 billion next year as it races to build out additional AI capacity. At the same time, free cash flow swung to a negative $23.7 billion over the last year, forcing the company to pursue additional debt and equity financing to fund the expansion. Oracle discussed raising another $40 billion of capital through debt and equity financing. This includes a previously announced $20 billion share sale. And this is the concern in my mind. It comes after the company raised $43 billion in debt and $5 billion in equity in fiscal 2026. So you're talking about a lot of capital here.
18: The main questions here are, when does return on investment come? How long can the company continue to operate with negative free cash flow? How much more money will they need from capital markets? And what does investment in the space look like once the build-out is complete? When it comes to return on investment, one positive for Oracle was the company's remaining performance obligation, including revenue that hasn't been recognized, reached $638 billion on May 31st. This was up 363% and compares to analyst expectations of $595.67 billion. One big caveat here to be aware is over 50% of the remaining performance obligations comes from one company, OpenAI.
19: And there's questions over how much cash flow OpenAI has to fund those obligations. But, you know, looking at the market's reaction, Oracle kind of tanked on the news, and investors weren't questioning AI demand today. They were questioning, well, what happens if demand growth slows tomorrow? When a company is spending tens of billions of dollars before the revenue arrives, well, the margin for error becomes much smaller. If utilization rates disappoint, projects get delayed, or customers slow their purchases, the economics can change quickly. And that's true for Oracle, and it's also true for many of the semiconductor and infrastructure companies benefiting from the AI boom. So a lot of questions there for the AI build-out. Yeah.
18: All this information comes from our newsletter. 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When we come back, we're talking about SpaceX. I think you know that company, and DocuSign, Broadcom, Viasat. Stay with us. We'll be right back after this break.
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21: In Rancho Bernardo, there's a crash at the 15 northbound at West Bernardo Drive. The right shoulder's blocked, and Harbor Drive still closed both directions between Park Boulevard and Beardsley. South Oceanside, an accident at the 5 southbound between the 78 and Las Flores Drive.
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18: Alrighty, welcome back to Smart Investing Show. We're talking about SpaceX now. I mean, SpaceX was a big IPO yesterday. Major buildup for it for days, weeks, I'll even say months it started talking about. I don't know about your opinion, but I think the expectation, the reality fell short of the expectation. What is your thought?
19: Yeah, I mean, it was a good first day of trading, yeah. But I for one, thought it was very possible this could double from the IPO price because there was such little liquidity out there. Not little liquidity, but little float and so much demand. But maybe the institutions, they were questioning the valuation.
18: That could be, and we'll talk about the valuation and some numbers on it. But let's give you the details of the IPO. It was a $555.6 million shares were offered. At $135 was the opening price. That was a $75 billion amount. Now, what people make it confused on, the market cap is $1.7 trillion. This is kind of like a small test or a sample, and that's how they come up with a market cap of $1.7 trillion for the company. It did open at $150 a share, closed at $160.95 a share, 511 million shares traded. And we talked about the initial was 555 million, 511 million shares. That means people were buying and selling this stock a lot.
19: Yeah, doesn't surprise me. Yeah.
18: Oh, and that was a 19% gain from the opening price of 135.
19: Yeah, and the important thing you got to understand here is that's based off, again, the IPO price rather than the first trade price. Mm-hmm. So if you were just not included in that IPO and you were the first person to buy it on Wall Street, you had to pay 150. So, I mean, you still did okay. You're up 7.3% if you were the person that bought the first shares that hit the market. But it is just so important. People are like, oh, you know, I missed out because I didn't buy the IPO and this and that. But you got to understand the difference between the IPO price and the first trade price because they're very different. I did want to say one thing, too, about retail. So retail investors are obviously very excited about this. It was kind of unique that they had more of a stake in the IPO than normal. I know about 20-ish percent of the IPO shares were actually reserved for retail, but I was doing some reading here and I saw that people were kind of disappointed. Like I saw one guy, he's like, I wanted 1,000 shares of SpaceX at the IPO and he got like 70. So I think people, again, they don't understand how that process works. It's like, yeah, if you only have $75 billion and you're a retail investor, you're not going to be able to get 20% of your portfolio. No. It's understanding the IPO process, which I think is complicated for many.
18: And I was going to say, I think it's one of the most talked about IPOs in years, maybe in the history. Everybody, I mean, we got calls. Oh, I want to buy, say, SpaceX. I want to get before it goes out. We can't.
19: Yeah. And even if you could, as I said, I want to invest $100,000. You can't invest $100,000 in a SpaceX IPO. You're not going to get those shares. I mean, you had to be a private equity investor years ago to get actually meaningful volume in it. But looking at the IPO kind of results, I'd say it's a good 19% gain. It compares to the 20-year average of IPOs that had an 18% gain, and the median here was 8%. So you kind of remove the anomalies where some companies will pop like 100%.
18: Right.
19: I mean, SpaceX, again, a 19% gain. It was good. It was a good day. But yeah. I think it still left more to be desired for some investors.
18: I mean, they come in at 19%, just 1% above the average, 18%. That's why I say I feel it missed the mark. And again, for investors that you bought afterwards, you paid 150 for it, your gain's only 7.3. But we want to explain to people why this is. I mean, when you have a company with initial public offering, it is the job of the underwriters to get the best price again. And I think Morgan Stanley

0: Yeah, he said, there's a 10% chance to succeed. And I'm like, hey, well, that paid off for you, I guess.
1: That definitely
0: made him
1: off.
0: The first trillionaire.
1: Yes, that's,
0: so he,
1: that's
0: he
1: true.
0: He did actually hit that mark. And, you know, it was kind of interesting jumping off here on a little bit of a tangent. But the next closest person to him now in ranking of the world's wealthiest is, I think it's Larry Page from Alphabet or Google. And he's only at like 200 billion. Yeah. So I mean, he's got 295 billion compared to Elon's trillion.
1: When he went to bed on Friday night, do you think he said, wow, I'm a trillionaire? What does that mean? That's kind of a weird feeling.
0: It's nuts. I mean, that's more than a lot of companies out there, obviously.
1: Exactly. And there was one thing that happened that is also abnormal, what they call a green shoe. And the green shoe is actually when they're allowed by the SEC, because they have a hot offering, to go up to 15% more of the offering above the 555.6 million shares. And that came out with it. Now, if you were watching Wall Street, you may have noticed some traders walk around in green shoes, because after that trigger, they put on their green shoes, and only it was like an inside secret what was going on. And the green shoe has been around since 1960.
0: Yeah. And I think we kind of talked about this, but did that limit some of the upside, right? I mean, everything's based off supply and demand, right? Yep. There's demand for the shares, but now all of a sudden you introduced 83 million more shares onto the market. Somebody had to buy those.
1: Mm-hmm.
0: So that means, you know, it kind of could have curtailed that 19% gain.
1: Yeah. And it's good for, again, SpaceX, because they got $13.2 billion more, which, you know, and I've heard Elon Musk talk about it. He needs this money. To go to space is not cheap.
0: Oh, it's not, yeah, not as expensive.
1: I think so.
0: I guess.
1: You know, and I forget the number, but they say with rockets, and that's what they're doing. They're sending rockets up. They said you have to realize that is like 10,000 pounds of TNT. It's a huge explosion. There's so many things that can go wrong with that. And when it does go wrong, it's not like, well, we lost $10,000. You lost huge amounts.
0: Billions, yeah.
1: Billions. And it's a very high-risk business that they are in. And I guess the big question, Chase, is should people buy SpaceX now, because there's like lockup periods, you know, they're not making a lot of money. I mean, should people buy SpaceX now?
0: I think my biggest concern, and we talked about this before, but the lockups, expire. I mean, again, the stock's been around since 2002. The company's been around.
1: We better explain what a lockup is.
0: So the lockup is, you know, if you're an early investor, you're an employee, you can't come out, oh, great, they went public, I'm going to sell all my shares and I'm going to become an instant millionaire and go buy this $20 million house because I have all this money. No, you have to wait for certain criteria to occur. And it really is about 6 months is kind of when the most aggressive amount will be hitting the market. And the problem is there's still about 7.8 billion shares that are locked up. That's
1: shares, not dollars.
0: Yeah, that's a lot of supply coming to the market.
1: And I know that Elon Musk did try to make this. I mean, there's, a 30-day lockup, which is very small for some people, but it goes all the way to 365.
0: But the 30-day, it's like, we covered this, I think, a week or two ago, and if you want to look at the information, because it's so complicated, go to our previous newsletters, because it's like, you get 20% of shares after 30 days, but the stock has to be above a certain level, and then at another period after our Q2, then you can... I mean, it was such a complicated thing. The way I look at it is, you're not really safe, in my mind, from the concern around the lockup period, I think, again, for that six-month window.
1: Yeah. And when we talk about buying, we like to buy companies that are making money, that are profitable, not overpaying for those earnings. Let me give you some numbers on SpaceX. 2025, they had sales of $18.7 billion. That's a lot of money. However, they lost $4.9 billion. That's a big loss. And when you got to look at what they have, I mean, Starlink, you know, that's their big factor. I mean, they had $11.4 billion in revenue from Starlink. So that accounts for a lot.
0: And AI, I mean, they have revenue of $3.2 billion, but that's where probably a lot of this capital raise is going to be going is towards AI, because that's where they had a $6.4 billion loss. And when I look at other companies, now they are the newest entrant into the trillion-dollar club, right? But if you look at, let's say, again, that $18 billion in sales and loss of $5 billion in income, they're the only company in the trillion-dollar club that's losing money.
1: Are they?
0: Yes.
1: Wow.
0: Yeah. I mean, even Tesla, right? They have a $1.5 trillion market cap, but they had close to $100 billion in revenue and profit of $4 billion. Now, you compare that to NVIDIA, let's say, they have revenue of $253 billion and income of $60 billion. Mm-hmm. So, I mean,

0: SpaceX has a long way to go to grow into this massive multiple. And I think that's one thing that people have to understand is like, oh yeah, but the future, it's growing. And, you know, I hear this thing, oh, $30 trillion TAM or total addressable market. And I say, is that pie in the sky? Is that really achievable? I mean, so much has to go right to really justify this. And even if SpaceX, let's say the stock doubles to $4 trillion. Well, they have to be producing sales and earnings at some point to quantify the value of that business.
1: Yeah, and, you know, when you listen to Elon Musk, and again, he's a visionary, but he's talking about, yes, people are going to take a rocket to the moon for vacation. I'm sorry. There's nothing on the moon.
0: Yeah, I heard one guy talk about, yeah, you know, I love if my grandkids could, you know, take a field trip to the moon. And I was like, maybe that just seems so far out there. You know, like when we built the railroad, I'm sure people thought that was crazy, but I mean, that seems pretty crazy.
1: Well, it's like,
0: here you go, kids. Where are you going today? The moon. Oh, moon. Okay. Yeah.
1: And it's like a desert up there. There's nothing up there now. Maybe many, many years down the road, they'll build nice resorts or something, because like Phoenix, at one point, no one went to Phoenix. It was a desert. But they built all these beautiful places to go to. But again, it's not going to be cheap to go to the moon. And I'm just, I think for some people that are very adventurous, it's going to be great. Like, yeah, I went to the moon. But for the normal person, I
0: will tell you right now with near certainty, I will never get on a rocket ship.
1: I don't look it on a plane sometimes.
0: That's my thing. I'm like, I just can't see any world where I'm like, yeah, I'll go to the moon. That sounds fun. I mean, I'm 30. So even in the next 70 years, I just have a hard time putting myself in the shoe of saying, yeah, I'll go to the moon. I mean, that's a hard prediction, obviously, to say, but I just can't see somebody like myself doing something like that.
1: You know, and I've driven from 0 to 60 in like 2.9 seconds. The G-force is pretty amazing. I cannot imagine the G-force. I think it's maybe a negative G-force of 5. I mean, it's got to be, it's like worse than a jet.
0: Imagine the roller coasters go straight up, right? I can't do those. There's no way I can do the rocket ship.
1: People say, Brent and Chase, you guys are wimps. You can't.
0: I know we got to move on here to companies, but I did want to add one thing that, again, we talk about Musk being a trillionaire. Reason for that is he owns about 42% of SpaceX. We talk about that lockup period. Not as impactful, because Musk only owns about 12% of the Class A shares. A lot of his ownership actually comes from about a 94% ownership in the Class B shares, which gives him super voting power. So he owns, again, about 42% of the company, but about 85% of the voting power.
1: Yeah, and that's important. And again, you go with a company because of Elon Musk, but he does own a lot. And the thing we also talked about real quick was that he's the key man more than any other company. It used to be Warren Buffett. I think you're right. Elon Musk is more of a key man than anybody else. Something happens to him. He's 54 years old, so I don't see anything happening. But if it does, that's a terrible...
0: It loses its lure, because I hear people talk about it. Oh, well, you just don't get it because Elon's a visionary. I say, yeah, he's done some great things, but... If you're buying the stock because Elon's a visionary, what happens if something happens to Elon?
1: You know, and I probably shouldn't say this, but I will. I think a lot of very smart people over the years that were very intelligent, they start going a little bit crazy on their
0: thoughts, you know,
1: and they start coming up with these weird things. I don't know, you know.
0: And with the problem here, 85% of the voting power, you can kind of get away with more than other companies that you don't have one man controlling essentially the whole company.
1: Yeah, it's something. So there's our opinion on buying SpaceX. The answer is we will not be buying it. But if you do have it, you know, good luck, and I hope it does well. It's not what we do. Speaking of what we do, let's talk about a few companies, give people some ideas on some good companies that are actually making money that could be on sale. We're going to kick off with a DocuSign, D-O-C-U. They're in the software applications industry. I was surprised on this. The short is 10.6%, so a lot of people shorting the stock. We do see that the P.E. ratio is high at 29.2, but compared to the industry, it is not material. So price to sales, 2.8 versus 3.8. That's a positive. Price to book value, 4.7, same as the industry. Price to cash flow, 7.5, half the industry, better than half the industry at 18.7. Peg ratio going forward, 0.6 versus 3.1, means you're not paying very much at all for the future growth of this company. Now, the earnings, and this surprised me to have to look at this, they were down 70.7% over the past year. I'm not sure why. The industry was down 0.5, but sales were up, could have been write-offs without those earnings. Sales were up 8.4%, well above the industry at 1.4. Like this number, the five-year earnings per share growth estimate from the analyst, 17.4% above the industry at 17.2. That's a very, very good growth rate. On the balance sheet, current ratio a little bit low, 0.7 versus 2. I would like to see that a little bit higher, but they don't have much debt. Debt equity, 0.1 versus 1.3. Net profit margin, 9.6 versus 9. So you make almost 10% or 10 cents on every dollar that they sell. Return on equity, 17.3 versus 18.4. Free cash flow is $1.1 billion. Good, but not as good as the industry at $3.8 billion. Chase, what do you got going forward?
0: 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Again, the current price, $45.03. 52-week range, the low $40.16 and the high $86.65. Year-to-date, the stock is down 34%. Over last year, down close to 41%. 5-year return, that's where things get crazy in the post-COVID run-up. It topped $300 a share, so your 5-year return, negative 83%. So, I mean, this stock has just struggled. Well, I think it's lumped in with the software, obviously.
1: You said in COVID it was $300 a share?
0: Post-COVID, 2021.
1: Oh, before COVID, yeah. So, and now it's at 45.
0: Yeah.
1: Okay, another reason why you don't buy hot stocks.
0: No. Yeah, I remember looking, I was like, yeah, I mean, a lot of people are doing DocuSign right now, but this doesn't mean I'm willing to pay up for it. And
1: yeah,
0: sure enough, I mean, 300 to 45 is quite the fall. Going forward, though, I mean, this is where things get interesting. You go out to January 2028, estimated earnings per share here, $5.10. Gives you a target sell price of $84.66. The stock is trading at under 9x future earnings. Plus, you're getting pretty darn good earnings growth. This year, looking at earnings estimated growth of about 17%, next year 12%, top line growth is about 8% and 7% the following year. So you're getting a company that's growing now with a good valuation. It just seems like anything related to software right now, it's like, oh, nope, throw it out.
1: Throw it out.
0: And I mean, because they reported, last week, and they said that second quarter revenue is estimated to be about $865 to $869 million. The estimate was like 866. So they topped the estimate even for the guidance. It just seems nothing matters in the software space right now. Everything is being sold.
1: Yeah. The throwing anything out, this is where you kind of dig through the woodpile to find some good things, because I looked at the estimates over the last 90 days. 90 days ago, it was $4.51. You said it's now $5.07.
0: Mm-hmm.
1: Yeah. I have 5.10 here, but still very close.
0: I have 5.10.
1: 5.10. Okay. Yeah. 5.10. That's an increase of 13% earnings over 90 days, but yet the stock is down. Did I say this was paying a dividend? Did I miss that?
0: No, it does not pay a dividend.
1: Does not pay a dividend. That's kind of disappointing, because I like this company and I don't see how DocuSign is going to be disappearing anytime soon. I don't see AI taking over DocuSign. I know they use AI in their business. So, I mean, I kind of like this. What was the target sell price? Did you give that?
0: Yes, I did give it. It was $84.66.
1: Oh, and we're at 40 now?
0: Yeah. I mean, it's a very attractive multiple. And the other thing, too, we talked about the real estate earlier in the show, is DocuSign's an indirect beneficiary of real estate. I mean, you know, when you bought your house or you did a mortgage, right? Think about all the DocuSigns you had to do. So estate activity is actually a benefit to DocuSign. And maybe if we do have, again, transactions pick up, it's not going to go back to where it was back in 2021. But even if we get growth in real estate transactions, you know, it could be a benefit to, again, DocuSign as a business.
1: I mean, this is a company that you want to buy and hold. It's a great business. And again, it goes from 40 to 80 over 5 years. That's a pretty good return.
0: 100% gain, yeah. I mean, I think most people would be silly not to be happy with 100% gain in 5 years. So.
1: I hate to say it. There's people out there, I can do that in a year.
0: Yeah, that's true.
1: Good luck to you if you can't, but we're more conservative.
0: Yeah, I mean, I think there's a lot of opportunity there with DocuSign. As I said, I think everything in the software space is just being tossed out right now. And I think a smart investor that thinks through the business strategy of a company and how at risk they are to AI can find some great opportunities now in that space.
1: Yeah, I don't think they have much competition that I know of.
0: Adobe has Adobe Sign. And then I know I've used another company called HelloSign. That's one question I would have, I guess, is what are the barriers to entry?
1: Yep. All right. Well, good questions there. All right. Let's move on and talk about a small company called Broadcom. Their symbol AVGO. They're in that semiconductor industry, only 1.3% short on the float side. I wonder when we're going to see the bigger shorts on the semiconductors, where they just go down so far. And I know you said one time, I think it was last week on the show, about David Faber with Intuit, where it went from 812 to 400 and somebody put a cell on it. Like, why don't you get that was 800, you know? So that's why I would like to see these shorts come up where people say, these are too expensive. But the PE ratio on Broadcom is pretty high, 63.5 versus 47.4. Price of sales, 24.7, also high. Industry at 16.6. And keep in mind, this is the industry of semiconductors, so they're competing with their peers, and they're well above the industry average. Price of cash flow, 55.3 versus 41.7. Price to book value, 20.7 versus 14.3. And then the PEG ratio does look good, though, 3.9 versus 7.9. Now, they have done very well. Their earnings are up 119.3% over the past year, above the industry at 88%. Sales also increased by 32.3%, which is also above the industry at 30.6. Now, surprising to me, the analyst, and this is why I don't know why the stock trades what it does, five-year earnings per share growth estimate from the analyst is only 7.6%, well below the industry at 36.1. Why are you paying so much for this company? We're not expecting much growth in the earnings going forward. Makes no sense to me. They do pay a small dividend, 0.7%, use 40% of the earnings to pay that out, so I'm surprised on that as well. That's for such a low dividend, that's a lot of earnings to pay out. The balance sheet, current ratio 2.2 versus 3.1, that is good. Debt to equity 0.7 versus the industry at 0.3, still okay with that. A lot of intangible assets, 70.4 versus 21.4. That's important because if they don't do well, those intangible assets could be written down, hurting the company, hurting the earnings. So watch for that. Net profit margin 36.9 versus 35.7. Return on equity, very good at 33.4, but not quite as good as the industry at 58. And then free cash flow, wow, $32.7 billion. Industry average, though, is $52.7 billion. Got some good numbers going forward, Chase?
0: We'll start here with the current price for Broadcom. Again, their ticker symbol, AVGO, $382.07. 52-week range, the low here, $244.17, and the high, $495. I'm going to go backwards here. I'm going to start with the five-year return, 700% on this stock. One-year return, 49%. But it seems like investors have gotten bored with Broadcom and NVIDIA. I mean, you look at those two. I mean, they were kind of the poster child for the excitement around the AI chip space. I mean, Broadcom, respectable.
1: Right.
0: It's up about 10% this year. But I think people are now looking, oh, I need to find the next Broadcom. I need to find the next NVIDIA. I mean, you've kind of seen AMD is up like over 100%. Intel's up over. I think people are getting bored with Broadcom and NVIDIA. And the question is, how many winners can you have in this chip space?
1: Right. I need money to buy SpaceX.
0: Yeah, that too. Well, looking forward for the company, I mean, valuation's actually not as bad as I thought it was going to be. I go back to October 2027, estimated earnings per share here, $19.35. It gives you a target sell price of $321.21. It trades around 20 times future earnings. So, again, it's above what we would pay, but not as egregious as some of the other chip companies out there.
1: But I did look at, I mean, that range is pretty large.
0: Oh, yeah.
1: The low is $16.22, the high is $22.01. So when you base that on going forward, you're basing on those analysts. But that's not very tight if those numbers start to come down, which, by the way, over 90 days ago, it went from $17.44 to $19.35. So actually increasing even more, which I feel is going further out on the plank there. So,
0: and the issue is, right, you look at earnings growth. This year, 70%. Next year, 66%. Now, there's less analysts in 2020, but still 33%. You're having this huge compounding on the earnings.
1: Yep.
0: The reality that happens for every chip company out there, I believe, is very low. And we actually had a chip company, I'll tell you, Intel, during COVID.
1: Yep.
0: And analysts, I went back and looked, were projecting out they would make, I think it was $4.79 2 years later. You know what their actual earnings were 2 years later?
1: I forget.
0: 79 cents. Analysts, again, they're great to follow, but you still as an investor have to digest the numbers and think through the reality of that. And these analysts are projecting out everybody, I guess, was just going to keep buying PCs, even though everybody did this huge refresh cycle. And I worry with this AI expectation that all of these chip companies, are they really going to be able to grow at an annual growth rate of 50% on an annualized basis? I don't think so.
1: I don't think so either. Let's move on to our next company, which is Viasat. VSAT is her symbol. We do see that they have a, well, let me look at one other thing here before I do that. They do have a, they're in the communication equipment industry, and they're kind of dealing with space somewhat as well. They got satellites and stuff, but yeah, I think you're going to get more detail on that. Their short is a 9%. They do not have a PE ratio, which means they have no earnings over the last 12 months. The industry of communication equipment is 50 times, which is pretty high. Now, price of sales for Viasat is 2, half the industry of 4.4. That's a positive. Price of book 2.1 versus 6.2. Price of cash flow is only 6 versus 30.5. That's a huge positive. The PEG ratio, unfortunately, not good. 7.2 versus 4. That means you're paying more of the future earnings of the company based on the growth. So you want to be careful of that number there. They do not have any earnings over the past year. Even the last 5 years, no earnings. The industry was down 6.9% on earnings over last year. Sales for the past year for Viasat, up 2.7%. Industry down 1.6%. Here's where the kicker comes in. Maybe they're going to benefit from SpaceX. I don't know. But it says 5-year earnings per share growth estimate on the earnings, 35% from Viasat, twice the industry at 17.2. So the analysts are thinking this is going to keep growing, even though the past 12 months they've not done very well. They do not pay a dividend. Let's take a look at the balance sheet. A current ratio 2.4 versus 1.9. Debt to equity 1.5 versus 0.9. It's a little bit high on the debt level. That does concern me somewhat. We do see a net profit margin of minus 0.7. We also see that return on equity is also the same thing, a minus 0.7. Cash flow, free cash flow is $597 million versus $5.8 billion for the industry. So I was kind of hoping, because this is a San Diego company, I believe, right?
0: I believe so, yeah.
1: I was hoping for something better from this company, say it's a buy, but I'm getting mixed signals. What do you got?
0: Headquartered in Carlsbad.
1: Oh, yeah. Okay. I know we had a friend used to work there.
0: Yeah.
1: Actually, one of your coaches.
0: Oh.
1: Yeah.
0: Interesting. Yeah. I have a couple other friends that actually work there, too.
1: Oh, cool.
0: But, looking at the current price here for Viasat, ticker symbol VSAT, $70.17. 52-week range, wow, the low here, 1144, and the high, 8979. This stock is crazy. Year-to-date up 103%, 1 year up 500%. But the 5-year return is just 39%, and the 10-year return, you're about flat.
1: So, yeah, and it shows here negative 5.2. But,
0: that's crazy.
1: But when you're looking at with a low of $10.82, the current, that's a 7 times increase if you bought at the low sometime during the past year.
0: Oh, yeah. I mean, this stock is just all over the map. So, I mean, it's high risk to say the least, especially you got to March 2028.
1: Do they make semiconductors?
0: Estimated earnings per share, 40 cents. Target sell price, $6.64. Forward PE, 180 times. Also, too, I did Google, it is a Starlink competitor.
1: Ooh.
0: So that competitor just got a huge influx of capital.
1: Well, there's a closing bell. Thank you for listening to the Smart Investor Show. It's not a buy, though. 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
0: No, definitely.
1: Definitely not. 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
4: Is there a deal or not? I'm Paul Stevens, Fox News. U.S. and Iranian officials have reportedly made, quote, significant progress, unquote, on coming to a deal to end the conflict in Iran. At the White House, we get Fox's Rich Edson.
5: Senior administration official says the two sides are about 80 to 85% of the way there. Iranian Foreign Minister Abbas Araghchi writes a deal, quote, has never been closer. Pending its finalization, the media should refrain from entering speculation about its content. Specifics are unclear, though, a senior administration official suggested an initial phase would extend the ceasefire for 60 days when Iran would reopen the Strait of Hormuz, agree to dismantle its nuclear material and ship it out of the country, and end its support for terrorist groups across the region. If Iran hits certain performance metrics, then it could receive access to billions in frozen assets.
4: Now, the deal could be sealed within days, a ceasefire agreed to in mid-April, but the two sides have since exchanged intermittent fire, with strikes escalating this week, even as diplomacy tried to inch forward. House lawmakers going home this past Thursday for a week-long break, letting a key intelligence tool lapse after both chambers failed to extend FISA's controversial Section 702.
6: Both the House and Senate failed to extend a program allowing for the warrantless surveillance of foreign targets after Democrats, like Virginia Senator Mark Warner, said they couldn't abide by the president's Housing Finance Agency director, Bill Pulte, being selected as director of national intelligence.
7: And put a political hack into one of our most critical national security positions.
6: But President Trump then announced he was selecting the U.S. attorney in Manhattan for the role, saying Pulte would only be there temporarily.
8: Running it for a short while, well, we get a very talented person, Jake Layton, in. As you know, Jake Layton's an incredible talent.
6: As far as when they could vote again on FISA, the House is not back in session until June 23rd. Jessica Rosenthal, Fox News.
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4: Tyler Robinson's lawyers want the prosecution to be punished for what they call a media tour about the Charlie Kirk murder case. Kristen Goodwin with more.
10: Lawyers for Tyler Robinson asking Judge Tony Graff to reprimand Utah County prosecutors they say violated a gag order by speaking to the press about a ballistics report.
11: The number one remedy in this case, Your Honor, is for this court to preclude the state from seeking the death penalty against Mr. Robinson.
10: Defense Attorney Richard Novak. Prosecutors argue they were responding to misinformation about a preliminary finding where experts couldn't immediately match bullet fragments with a gun allegedly used by Robinson. The 23-year-old is charged with aggravated murder in the September fatal shooting of conservative activist Charlie Kirk. Robinson has yet to enter a plea. Judge Graff says he'll issue a decision on the contempt allegation at a later date. Kristen Goodwin, Fox News.
4: Well, the National Basketball Association season could end tonight in San Antonio.
12: The New York Knicks lead the NBA Finals 3-1 after their record-setting 29-point comeback in Game 4 Wednesday, leading to this question for Knicks guard Jalen Brunson at Friday's news conference.
13: Does it feel like you guys are one step away from a championship, or you know, even different than the other games in the finals?
14: 0-0.
12: Spurs star Victor Wembanyama says his team can't worry about letting Game 4 get away any longer.
14: It felt like there was a time to process that and to really dwell on it, but not anymore.
12: A Knicks win would give New York its first championship since 1973. A Spurs win means Game 6 back in New York Tuesday. Kevin Uresky, Fox News.
4: And to the FIFA World Cup, the U.S. beats Paraguay 4-1 last night in their first World Cup match. Their next match coming up next Friday, 3 p.m. Eastern Time, against a squad from Australia. U.S. and Australia next Friday. I'm Paul Stevens, and this is Fox News.
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16: In Rancho Bernardo, there's a crash at the 15 northbound at West Bernardo Drive. The right shoulder's blocked, and Harbor Drive still closed both directions between Park Boulevard and Beardsley. South Oceanside, an accident at the 5 southbound between the 78 and Las Flores Drive.
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24: 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Folks, this is really going to be a continuation of our weekly series. We're going to talk about families that own investment real estate. And I'll be joined shortly with Jason McMurphy, who is going to be my co-host, hopefully for many, many years. Again, Jason's going to be joining me shortly this morning. We're going to talk about the options, folks, for owners of highly appreciated rental properties or investment properties, if you will. Folks, over the years, working with individuals and families that purchased a lot of their properties many, many years ago, they spent many, many years, if you will, managing those property, and now they, interestingly enough, and the property have both aged, and the question we've gotten for many, many years is, what should I do with my property? Well, folks, do they keep it in their family? Well, certainly, if they do, they're going to pay horrendous taxes. So generally, no is probably the most appropriate answer. And most of the owners, we have also looked at some of the important decisions they have to be faced with. Again, Jason and I are going to talk about the various options today on the show. So, folks, if you own investment property, hopefully today's discussion is going to help you and your family make some decisions. Again, as we have mentioned 10 times, selling the property is probably the most expensive option, clearly one you probably want to eliminate. We'll talk about some of the choices, folks, that you have that maybe will keep you what we'll call hands-free options. And, folks, if you own investment property, Jason's going to also explain and remind you we have the company has a complimentary tax analysis that will help you compare your existing take-home income, folks, with an existing exchange option. And again, the combination can potentially, underscore that word, increase your monthly income. Sounds good. It will help you lower your income taxes. And folks, best of all, completely eliminate property management headaches. So folks, it may be time for that cruise and more time with you and your family. So grab a notepad. Hopefully you'll find today's show of interest, folks. Folks, many years working with property owners, and many times the investment property has paid off. The debt has been paid off. Maybe the property is free and clear. And many times that exemption and those deductions are gone. And when the owner complains to the CPA about all those extra income taxes, many times the CPA is going to pause and say, consider, folks, a 1031 tax-deferred exchange. That's exactly what we're going to talk about today. Folks, the original 1031 exchange has been the law over 100 years. However, a lot of people that really kind of follow 1031 exchanges have known about 20 years ago, folks, Congress passed another law. It's really, really more fabled and some fabled opportunity for owners that are in or nearing retirement, maybe for the owners that want more freedom while still owning investment property and commercial real estate without having any hands-on property management responsibilities. And folks, I like this part, just 100% freedom from property management responsibilities. Again, to help me in providing information today, I'm joined this morning with my associate and 1031 exchange expert, Jason McMurtry. So, Jason, first of all, good morning, and take a few moments and share a little bit about your personal business background, Jason.
0: Absolutely. Great to be with you this morning, Aubrey. Appreciate you having me on again. As Aubrey mentioned, I am the founder and managing partner of a company called Capital Solutions. And I've been in the investment business for almost 30 years. And I founded Capital Solutions with one purpose in mind, and that is to help real estate investors when they are late in their real estate career. And they're looking for exit strategies, but they want to exit those properties in a tax-efficient manner. So that is what our company does. As part of our services to clients, we offer a variety of reports and analyses that can really help people understand where they are with their property, what the capital gains tax might be if they were to sell the property outright without doing additional tax planning. And those reports, they can get through your website. Is that right, Aubrey?
24: Absolutely. And we're going to mention it, folks, a couple of different times today on the show. So, folks, if you own investment property, you'd like to get the analysis that Jason's going to explain more about, very simply grab your pencil and piece of paper. We're going to mention it a couple of times. It's a great analysis, folks, that Jason will explain in greater detail. So it's not really what you are getting in rents, folks. It's how much you are taking home. And I think you're going to be shocked at the disappointment, because many times you've really never had that analysis completed. Your CPA doesn't do it. You don't do it. You kind of take, for example, getting that income and then wondering how much you are actually taking. And Jason has a great analysis that you want to grab a pencil, a piece of paper. You know, we'll be able to share. Folks, Jason, we talked about a lot of reasons people considering selling properties in California. We talk a lot about the people needing money in retirement. They're really changing regulations, especially in California. And obviously, values of rents, folks, have gone up, Jason, you know. And the question is, why would anybody want to sell their rental property if they're getting nice cash flow, Jason?
0: Well, that is a great question. And there are a number of reasons, but it really starts with the changes that go into retirement. So when people are living in their working years, they're putting money in their 401k plan, their retirement plan, their IRAs, they're investing in real estate with the hope that there's going to be growth. But when those same people get into retirement, growth in their investments doesn't pay the bills. They need cash flow. So they're looking for a way to transition their investments to lean more heavily into cash flow, which is what they need for retirement. There are other reasons as well that we can talk about, but that's really what drives people to make that shift, is the need for retirement income.
24: Again, folks, thanks for joining us this Saturday morning. I'm Aubrey Marlowe, joined on the show with Jason Mercury. We're going to talk about all the choices, folks, that if you have, if you own investment property. 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Jason and I have many, many years working with people that own investment property, and hopefully find the information very helpful in helping you make your family decision. We will take a little break and continue chatting with Jason as we take a little break on the Financial Advisors right here on News Radio 600 KOGO.
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24: 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Again, joining Radio from the 9 o'clock hour is Jason Murphy. We're talking about ideas, folks, and strategies. We've been working with people who own rental property a long, long time. And last week, Jason, you and I spoke about maybe some of the reasons people are considering their rental property in California. And Jason, you had a number of those, and we'll turn the mic over to you to share those with our listeners, Jason.
0: Absolutely, Aubrey. So as we were talking about before the break, when people get to retirement, their financial goals shift primarily from income to growth. So they're looking to maximize the income in all of their investments. And the ironic part of that is when we do a cash flow analysis on their current rental properties, we find that they're generally yielding a very low cash flow to the investor. And that surprises people when we talk to them. But what's happened over the last, say, 20 years or so is that rents have gone up, which is great. The value of the property has also gone up, which is great. And the equity, the investor's equity in the property has gone up pretty dramatically, particularly over the last 20 years, and particularly in California. And so the result of that is when we take the current cash flow divided by the current equity, we're often seeing cash flows in the 2 to 3% range. And that surprises people because when they bought the property 20 years ago, they might have been getting a 5, 6, or 7% cash flow. And the rents have only gone up. So they're wondering, how the heck are my cash flows lower as a percentage when they've gone up in terms of dollars? And it really has everything to do with the growth of the equity. So that's why we created our free cash flow report that we can offer to any of the listeners. We just very quickly and easily take the numbers, the rent, the expenses. We plug that in. We can do it in about 5 minutes on a phone call with the listener. And then we send it off to them for free. And then they understand really where they are from a starting cash flow standpoint.
24: And Jason, we haven't really spoken about this because it's early Saturday morning. You're at our office. I'm at my office. Maybe share again, we'll mention a couple of times today, Jason, how people can literally get the cash flow analysis. I think it's really, really important for people listening to the show that say, you know, geez, I really want to get that. I may not be able to stick with this whole show. So let's go through several times, Jason, how you can give the steps to anyone that wants to get the complimentary cash flow analysis, Jason.
0: Absolutely. Just go to moneytalkradio.com. That's moneytalkradio.com. In the upper right-hand part of the page, there's a link that says Contact Us. That will be a form that you can fill out. Just fill out that form and just request free cash flow report. One of our advisors will reach out to you, gather the information, and be able to provide that report to you very quickly and very easily.
24: And Jason, it's really, really detailed. I did print the report to take a look at it. Maybe walk through exactly how detailed it is, because folks, if you're listening to us today and your hair's gotten a little gray and you're kind of managing a property kind of tired of, but you really want to get that cash flow without the headaches. And again, the surprise, Jason, we've seen people say, well, geez, I'm getting 6 or 7%. Really? Well, maybe talk about, Jason, the cash flow, exactly what it entails and how people can get the analysis to make sure they can understand exactly how much are they putting in the bank.
0: Absolutely. So what we find is obviously people have a rough idea of what the value of the property is, and they certainly know what rent they're collecting from the tenants in their property. And most of the time they have a good idea of the major expenses, so the mortgage, the taxes, the insurance. But what investors often leave out of their analysis that we include that gives us a better picture of the true cash flow is we consider things like turnover and vacancy costs. So, for example, if it's a single-family residence and it's fully occupied, when an investor is doing their own analysis, they assume 100% occupancy. Well, it may be 100% occupied today, but if you own it for the next 5 to 10 years, what's the likelihood that that tenant's going to move out and that it's going to be vacant for a period of time? They'll have to spend some money getting a new tenant in there. And so we factor in those costs and budget for them today. The other thing that we consider that a lot of investors don't is future major expenses. So a lot of times the people that I talk to have owned property for 25, 30 years. There's a roof in the near future. They're going to have to put on a roof soon. And so we budget for that. We sweep some cash flow from the base cash flow to budget for the fact that maybe a roof needs to be put on in 5 years. So when we use today's rent minus today's expenses, and then we factor in future vacancy and turnover costs, make ready costs for the new tenant, leasing commissions, all those future expenses, when we factor in all of the future major expenses for roof and HVAC and hardscaping, and then we budget for all those to levelize the cash flow, that's often what drives it down to the 2 to 3% range, even when somebody, by their own analysis, is looking at a 6 or 7% range. So this report is free. We do it for any of the listeners. Anybody can get the report just by going to Money Talk Radio. In the upper right-hand corner of the page, just click Contact Us. Fill out that form, and in the notes section, just say free cash flow report. One of our advisors will reach out to you, gather the information, and provide that to you at no cost.
24: Perfect. So, folks, again, if you own property, you've owned it for a long, long time, and you're, I'm getting lots of cash flow. Really? Well, if you take a look at this analysis, which is really your numbers, folks, so it takes a couple of days for Jason's analysis to crunch your numbers. But, again, you will probably be, unfortunately shocked on how much you are not getting. And, folks, if you are listening to this program and your hair's gotten a little grayer and you really want to think about managing your property and not having to deal with the day-to-day tenants' issues, and you want to get maximum cash flow for your retirement and enjoying those trips with your family, very simply, folks, get the analysis. As Jason mentioned, it's really, really easy to do so. It's an early Saturday morning, so remember what you're doing right now. You listen to Money Talk on the radio. So our website is moneytalkradio.com. Go to that website, and once you go there, take a peek at the very top. It says a Contact Us link. So moneytalkradio.com, at the top of the page, it says Contact Us link. Very simply, folks, you can send us a note that you're listening to Aubrey and Jason this early Saturday morning, but also if you'd like to have that free cash flow analysis, just make that note. It'll come to us, and we'll forward it over to to Jason's staff, and it'll take 2 or 3 days to get it out because it's really, really detailed, and I think you'll find it pleasant and shocking, and also allowing you to make some decisions on what's best for you. Jason, we've talked about a lot of times people selling property, and they're really going to have a heck of a capital gain tax. Talk a little bit about how they can potentially reduce or eliminate that tax by using some kind of a 1031 exchange, Jason.
0: as I mentioned at the outset of the hour here, so our company specializes in helping clients learn about a number of strategies that allow them to sell appreciated property and either greatly reduce or postpone, or in many cases, completely eliminate the capital gains tax. And there's about six or seven common ways that people do that. But the most popular by far, and I think it's because it is the most effective, is the 1031 exchange. So this is a part of the IRS code that's been around for over 100 years. It is something that allows people to sell appreciated property and defer all of the capital gains. They can defer the long-term federal capital gains, the depreciation recapture, the net investment income tax, and even the state income tax. The catch to that whole thing is they have to reinvest the property, the money, into another property. So they can't just sell the property and put the money in a bank and get the tax deferral. They would have to sell the property, do a properly structured 1031 exchange, and there's a lot of rules around that, which I can talk about, and then reinvest the proceeds into replacement property. And by doing so correctly, they're able to not pay any of the capital gains tax on the property that they just sold.
24: And folks, if you normally tune in this Saturday morning, we normally have Bill Exeter on the line. He's an exchange expert, and typically he comes on for a few minutes to remind us the importance, folks. If you have a lot of equity in your property and you're thinking about selling your property, you really want to make sure you do a 1031 tax deferred exchange. And again, Bill is not with us today. He's on a trip. And Jason, tell us a little bit about what are the steps involved in a 1030 exchange, Jason.
0: Yeah, so there's, like I said, it's a great way to defer taxes. People do this all the time, but there are some important things you have to keep in mind. And some of those things are that you can only 1031 exchange and defer the taxes on investment property or property that was used in your business. So if you have a business and you operate out of an office building and you are the tenant, that does qualify. Or if you have rental property like a single family residence or a duplex. So that's the only type of property that you can sell to do a 1031 exchange. And it has to go into replacement property that is also investment or business property. You must use a qualified intermediary. So you have to contact that company and set up your account before you sell your property. Once you've closed escrow and received funds, you have to pay the tax. Another thing that people have to keep in mind is you have to reinvest not just the equity, but if you had a loan on your property, you have to reinvest the value of that loan. And then, of course, there's really important deadlines that you have to be aware of, 180 days to purchase your replacement property and 45 days to identify your potential replacement property if you haven't closed it by then. But if you meet all of those requirements, then when you sell your investment property, you do not have to pay tax on that sale.
24: And folks, it's really important that you really think about the factor that once you've got an appraisal on your property, make sure you don't get too excited and sell that property. Again, you're going to have a very unhappy April the 15th when you figure out what the tax is going to be. Bill Exeter, again, is not joining us today. He's on a trip, speaking as usual. And join me on the show up until the 9 o'clock with Jason Mercury. We're talking about the important steps, folks, that you need to consider if you own investment property. Again, keep in mind, when you have sold that property and your money is sitting at your exchange facilitator, you have an option to continue being an active owner, or you could be a passive owner. And I think you'll find it very interesting as we continue chatting with Jason and myself about some of the choices you have becoming an active or a passive owner. We'll talk about that and more as we take a little break on the Financial Advisors right here on News Radio 600. Coco.
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4: by
10: CBS. Gary Aldinger. One person is dead and more than 20 injured after a tent collapsed at a church in Moneta, Virginia during a church celebration last night.
11: The folks that observed it that were on scene indicated that when the high winds came through, very quickly the tent just catastrophically failed.
10: Bedford County Acting Fire and Rescue Chief Abby Johnston. The U.S. beat Paraguay 4-1 at L.A. Stadium last night in their opening match of the 2026 FIFA World Cup. The U.S. taking the lead just 7 minutes in.
12: Olisic running in now. In for Tyler Adams. Great first touch. Still Adams. Batting it tight. And it's in!
10: That's Fox Sports' John Strong. 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
14: In Rancho Bernardo, there's a crash at the 15 northbound at West Bernardo Drive. The right shoulder's blocked, and Harbor Drive still closed both directions between Park Boulevard and Beardsley. South Oceanside, an accident at the 5 southbound between the 78 and Las Flores Drive.
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0: owners that have built their research and due diligence. And Jason's firm really takes a really passive real estate ownership approach, and they talk about how they can build ownership in real estate investment portfolios, again, where they can be a passive owner as opposed to an active owner. And folks, as we just mentioned, Jason has a great analysis. I'm looking at a copy of it. I wish I could send it to you. It's one page. It's a terrific analysis. And very simply, folks, if you want to get an analysis, if you own a rental property and you'd like to determine what is the actual cash flow you're putting in your pocket, let me say that again. It's not how much you make. It's how much you are taking home. And if you are in or nearing retirement, my goodness, the most important thing you could have is lots of cash flow to take care of those trips for the kids and the grandkids. So, folks, if you would want the analysis, very simply go to the radio show you're listening to right now. Very simply go to moneytalkradio.com. 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At the very top of the page, there is a contact us link. Very simply, moneytalkradio.com. Take a look at the top right-hand corner, and it says contact link. Very simply, folks, fill that out, and Jason's firm will get it, and they'll give you a free cash flow analysis and a tax report. Jason, since this is early Saturday morning, we really don't take a lot of time planning this show. Share with our listeners, Jason, what is the report that people actually will physically get from your office, and what's involved, and the explanation of the shock. A lot of people are really unhappy as how much they're only taking home, Jason.
1: Yeah, so the report is really designed to be an x-ray into the financial health of the property. And what we do is we take the rent that's being collected, and we subtract, obviously, the expenses. But we take it a step further to make it a lot more accurate than what most people run on their own by considering future expenses. And so one category of those expenses has to do with vacancy and turnover costs. When somebody moves out, obviously, the landlord's not collecting rent for a period of time. For some markets, that's only a week or two. For some markets, it's a month or two. And so by the investor giving us that information, we will plug in that anticipated downtime in the future, how much money the investor expects to put into the property to get it ready for the next tenant. And we include all of those expenses to levelize and normalize their current cash flow. And then we take a look at future major expenses like roofs and HVAC and plumbing and hardscape. Any major expenses that the investor thinks they might incur 5 to even 10 years down the road. And then what we do is we budget for those. So we assume that the investor is taking a little bit of money every month and putting it aside and planning for that $25,000 or $30,000 roof that needs to be put on in 5 years. And so when we do that, it reduces the current cash flow to a more budgeted level that includes future expenses so that they don't think they're getting 7% cash flow and then 0% in the year that they had a tenant turnover and they had to put on a roof or something like that. So it really levelizes it. And this can be obtained by just going to the website, moneytalkradio.com, going to the upper right-hand corner, clicking on that contact link. A form will pop up. Just fill in that form. And in the message, just say, I want the free cash flow report. One of our advisors will reach out, gather some information from you, and then just give you that report. And I think it's a really good place to start because it helps people understand how their current property compares to alternatives. If they make a move, will they likely increase their cash flow, or will it stay the same, or could it even go down? If you don't know what you're starting with, you don't know how alternatives compare. And that's what this report's designed to do, is really give you a clear picture of what you have today so that you know what to compare it to.
0: Jason, I think it's a great option that allows a lot of these rental property owners really to reposition their equity and maybe getting some higher cash flow. Again, I'm looking at your analysis. It's just amazing. It's an analysis of people having, I'm looking at around 60, almost 70 grand of income. And after the number crunching that the information is provided from the owner, Jason, their tech home is less than 1%. So it's really a shock, folks. So it's really important, folks, if you own property and if you're not really sure how much you're actually taking home, this is a great option, folks. Again, it allows you to reposition a lot of your equity into higher cash flow potential opportunities. And Jason, talk about their different asset classes people go into. So normally if they have a property, they're going to sell a property and do another exchange.

0: I kiddingly say if they're selling high in California, oops, they're probably buying high in California and probably still having to be an option owner. Again, folks, talk about maybe the different kinds of asset classes that people perhaps are not familiar with, they can actually do an exchange into.
1: Well, so a couple of the strategies that people employ to increase their cash flow, one strategy is to move out of California. And that can be a really effective strategy for a couple reasons. One is the equity of California properties has grown dramatically over the past couple decades. So that gives people a lot of money to work with. And if they take that money, sell the property, do a 1031 exchange into a property outside of California, they may be buying at a lower price point and a higher cash flow. So just by doing that, they might be able to increase their cash flow. Another strategy is to switch sectors. So residential has a fairly low cash flow. Industrial is higher, office is higher, retail is higher. And so those are some areas that people might consider going into if they want to increase their cash flow. But of course, there's risks with doing those things.
0: Again, folks, you ought to take advantage of this analysis. It's absolutely amazing. I own a couple of properties. I actually have one run on mine going, my goodness, I don't believe it's right. Jason, how will people know if their cash flow is going to be higher or lower if they went into a passive investment replacement program? I'm going to ask Jason to answer that question, but we need to take a little break on this early Saturday morning. Again, I'm Marvin Moore, joined with Jason Mercury. We're going to continue chatting with him and more about this topic as we take a little break on the Financial Advisors right here on News Radio 600. Coco.
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3: 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I mean, if that's legit and that's the way you think, good luck.
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15: Here's your weather forecast. It'll be partly cloudy today with inland highs reaching the mid-70s. Lows will head down to the 60s. More partly cloudy skies are expected to come your way tomorrow.
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0: Good morning, everyone. Welcome back to the Financial Advisors. Jason, we were chatting a little bit before we went to break about maybe making some changes in their business, changing in their real estate property. How in the world, Jason, are they going to actually know if their cash flow is going to be higher or lower if they exchange into one of these passive replacement, Jason?
1: That's a great question. And a lot of people that we talk to are hesitant to make a move. They're hesitant to sell their property until they know that they can reinvest into something that is going to be better suited for them. So typically what happens is when we engage with one of our clients, we will start by running this cash flow analysis. So we will gather all the revenue, all the expense information. We'll talk to the investor about what they expect might happen in the future in terms of turnover, and vacancy costs, and future major repairs. We'll plug all that in and we'll get a true cash flow, a pro forma cash flow for that property. And then what we do is we look at the market and we look at what they could invest in. And we specialize in passive replacement investments. Those are in all different sectors of real estate. So we have some of these investments that focus on residential properties. Some are office, some are retail, some are industrial. I would say the vast majority is apartment buildings and other residential. But then what we do is we say, okay, your cash flow is X. If you were to transfer it through a 1031 exchange today, your cash flow would be Y. And we just compare those numbers. What we see, I would say 95% of the time, is that the investor can get significantly more cash flow by doing the exchange. It's not every time. Sometimes somebody will have a very strong property, a great cash flow, and they just can't do better elsewhere. And so this report will tell them that. But 95% of the time, ballpark, they are able to do the analysis, compare what's out there in the market, and know before they even sell their property that when the dust settles, their cash flow is going to be sometimes double or more what it started at.
0: And folks, if you're listening to us and you're sort of curious about how much you are actually putting in your pocket from your rental property, as we just mentioned a couple of times, folks, we have Jason's company has a complimentary analysis. One of his staff will create it. And if you would like the complimentary analysis, folks, very simply think about what you're doing right now. 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So go to website, www.moneytalkradio.com. 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Click that, and folks, send us a real note, a little simple note. You can say hello to Aubrey and Jason, but also request that free cash flow analysis. And Jason, what happens when your staff receives that? What are the steps, and how long does it take to get the analysis, Jason?
1: Yeah, absolutely. So when somebody fills out that report or fills out that form on your website, it'll go to one of our advisors who will reach out. And if we catch you at a bad time, we'll just schedule a quick call. Usually doesn't take more than about 10 minutes to gather the information. Of course, they can come in their office here, and you know, we're here in San Diego, so they can come in if they want to. But if they prefer, we can just do a quick phone call, gather up that information, And then we just email the report directly to the client. And it's going to show the revenue minus all the current expenses, minus future expected expenses, vacancy, turnover, make-ready costs, future major improvements. And it's going to show that bottom line. And that bottom line is going to say, this is what you can actually spend and be prepared for the future expenses related to this property. And then they can compare that number to alternatives. And if it makes sense for them to make a move, they know going into it on day one what the reinvestment cash flow might look like.
0: Jason, we know where you and I live. It's a big demand for rental properties. And unfortunately, or the good news is people can sell it and have a really, really nice profit. However, if they do an exchange in another property, they're probably going to be also buying high. So a lot of folks, Jason, have owned their property about 20 years. As we just mentioned, they may have a big, big capital gain tax. However, others may not have a big or tax bill as high. Talk about what's called a stepped-up in basis, folks, for Jason, and maybe they should do an exchange and how they can actually determine what their liability is going to be if they do an exchange, Jason.
1: So the step-up in basis is kind of what makes this whole thing work. I have people tell me from time to time, well, I don't know if I should pay the taxes now or if I should do a 1031 exchange and just pay them down the road because they have to get paid at some time anyway, right? The answer is no. No, most of my clients don't have any intention of ever paying the taxes, and neither will their spouse and neither will their kids. And the reason all of this works is because of a section in the tax code called step-up in basis. And the way this works is I have a property that I own for 10, 20, 30 years that appreciates in value. I can do a 1031 exchange into a different property or a passive replacement program, and I'm not paying any capital gains tax. And then the value of that passive replacement investment might grow for the next 10 years or so. Well, if I don't sell that property without doing a 1031 exchange, if I just hold on to it or do subsequent 1031 exchanges, I'll never pay the capital gains tax. And when I pass away, there's what's called a step-up in basis. And the easy way to understand step-up in basis is all the capital gains tax that was due up until the day I passed away is wiped away. It is no longer due. So my wife can inherit the asset and she can sell it the next day without capital gains tax. Our children can inherit it when both of us are gone and they have a step up in basis and no capital gains tax. So the idea is not defer, and then pay the tax bill. The idea is defer, die, step up in basis, and nobody ever pays it. So it's the capital, it's the step up in basis in terms of capital gains that makes the whole 1031 strategy so powerful. If it were just a delay tactic and you had to pay it eventually anyway, it really wouldn't have the punch that it has. But the idea is defer the taxes until you pass away, and then the taxes are forgiven. And that's really generational wealth being built right there.
0: And Jason, you and I have been doing this a long, long time. We find a lot of people that mom and pa's hair has gotten a little grayer. They have four or five kids or three or four kids. And when mom and dad do pass away, there is one property. And many times one child wants to keep the property and one other child wants to sell the property. Jason, talk about how they could actually do what we call a DST analysis, where people can own a percentage interest in larger properties, and it can be divided amongst three kids, four kids, where it may be, and one kid can keep that percentage and the other can sell. Maybe talk about the advantage of that option, Jason.
1: The estate planning aspect of this is one of the most important aspects there are. Because what you said, Aubrey, happens all the time. Husband and wife accumulate a nice portfolio over time. It's appreciated in value. The kids get it. One kid wants to sell it. The other kid wants to hold on to it. And they have to arm wrestle to figure out who wins. And that's not what the parents, you know, intended when they left it for them. So by going to these passive replacement programs, instead of leaving the child a property that either is sold or not sold, they can leave them interest in a passive replacement program. And when that happens, the child that wants to sell it can sell it. Or the child that wants to keep it can keep it because they have a separate divided interest. So it's still real estate based. They still get a step up in basis. It still has the opportunity for cash flow and appreciation and all the other things that people love about real estate. But the person can sell their interest without needing the permission of the other of their siblings. So estate planning is a really important aspect to the work that we do. And one of the biggest reasons that people come to us is because they're planning what's going to happen to their assets after they're gone. They don't want their children to be arguing about it and getting in, you know, a big family feud about it. And this really solves the problem in a very eloquent way.
0: You know, Jason, a lot of times people go to their CPA and they ask the CPA some questions, and typically the CPA tries to answer it, but generally this is not their bailiwick. This is not really what they know all about. So, Jason, really talk about your analysis, your complimentary analysis. And again, it's analysis that is complimentary to any of our listeners without having to pay a CPA to crunch a bunch of numbers, Jason.
1: Yeah, so I've talked a lot about the cash flow analysis. What comes next in the analysis is the tax analysis. So a lot of times when we do the cash flow analysis and we're looking at somebody's 1%, 2% cash flow, and they go, oh my gosh, no wonder I feel like I make a lot of money on this property, but I don't have much to spend. Well, this is why, because when you're factoring in for future expenses, there's often not a lot left. Well, the next question they have is, well, if I just sell it outright, how much tax will I pay? Well, if you've had a recent step up in basis or you have a lot of carry forward losses, maybe you wouldn't owe a big tax bill. And maybe it does make sense to just sell it outright and put the money in CDs or with your stockbroker. But you want to know that. You want to know what the potential tax bill is. So also in our analysis is a free tax estimator. So we're not trying to file your taxes. We're not trying to get to the exact penny, but we can get very, very close in just a few minutes of analysis and tell you approximately what your capital gains tax would be. That will tell you if you want to get rid of this property and reposition your equity, is it best to do it through a 1031 exchange or just sell the property, pay the tax, and reinvest the net investment amount. Both of these analyses are complementary. 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Both are complimentary to all of the listeners today.
0: 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Send us a little note, any comments on today's show, and any requests that you have for that free analysis. Again, thanks for joining us. We'll see you next Saturday for more of the Financial Advisors right here on News Radio 600. 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
17: I'm Daria Albinger. Fox News, the war in Iran continues as the U.S. waits on a peace deal with Tehran. Fox's Rich Edson says the sticking point appears to be Iran's nuclear program.
18: American and Iranian officials say they've made significant progress in negotiations on a ceasefire agreement. Senior administration official says the two sides are about 80 to 85% of the way there. Iranian Foreign Minister Abbas Araghchi writes a deal, quote, has never been closer. Pending its finalization, the media should refrain from entering speculation about its content. Specifics are unclear, though a senior administration official suggested an initial phase would extend the ceasefire for 60 days when Iran would reopen the Strait of Hormuz, agree to dismantle its nuclear material and ship it out of the country, and end its support for terrorist groups across the region. If Iran hits certain performance metrics, then it could receive access to billions in frozen assets.
17: Vice President Vance says Iran must first meet its obligations before seeing any economic benefits. Congress left on a week-long break without extending a key intelligence tool. Fox's Chad Pergram is in Washington.
19: Legal authority for the government's foremost intelligence-gathering weapon to foil terrorism, FISA Section 702, expires. There's worry about unprecedented vulnerabilities this summer. A bipartisan coalition tanked an emergency FISA extension in Congress. FISA siphons the calls, emails, and texts of foreign intelligence intelligence targets. But a court ruling says the government can still track suspect communications, despite a lapse in the law. However, it's unclear if telecommunications companies will provide digital breadcrumbs to the government, lacking a congressional safeguard. Croner, the FISA expert, says people shouldn't worry now.
17: But intelligence officials say they are worried about tracking because they say FISA goes with all of the existing data. 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
20: 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Freeways look pretty good. We have plenty of Caltrans closures. Southbound with a lane closure, 28th Street to 8th Street until 11:30. Eastbound lane closed on the Coronado Bridge until 11:30. The East 78 off-ramp to Las Poses closed until 10. The East 78 off-ramp to Civic Center closed until 10. The Rancho Santa Fe Road on-ramp to the East 78 closed until 10. 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I'm Mark Zekin, Cogo Traffic.
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1: Today it's a none your business, Sully. Off attending to some personal matters, leaving the show in the very capable hands of me, Costa, your welcome world, and Mary Bird Godwin, even better than that. Let's quickly say hello to the greatest in the land, the DTT for the moment. Gentlemen, do you have something for us?
2: Absolutely, always. 3, 4.
1: Boom. We're missing somebody. Or are we?
2: He'll be here.
1: Okay, just making sure. The great James East. He'll be back here in just a second.
3: They played a big gig this weekend.
1: I know. Fiesta del Sol here in Southern California.
3: Lots of peeps there, yeah.
1: You guys doing okay? Brian, you all right?
4: Yeah, doing good.
1: Okay, just making sure, man.
4: Doing great.
1: You're the wild card. I'm always worrying about you, my friend. When it comes to security, we never worry when these gentlemen are taking care of making places safer. Glad to have back with us here on the show James McCormick, CEO of Cloud Destruction Incorporated, and Ed Burnett, who has recently joined the Cloud Destruction family. Gentlemen, so great to see you once again. James, how are you, my friend?
5: Doing great, Mike. How about yourself? Hi, Mary.
1: Hi.
3: Hi. Welcome back.
5: But no Captain Finance.
1: Yeah, I know. And he always seems to take off when you guys are coming on. So I don't know if you want to read into that, but read into that.
5: Coincidence?
1: Yeah, exactly. James, do me a favor. We know you have some big news as pertains to Mr. Burnett. We've met Ed. He's been in studio with us. But yeah. Officially now a big piece of the puzzle with him joining the Cloud Destruction family.
5: Yeah, absolutely. You know, it's just as a way of backtracking a little bit, right? Yeah. We were introduced to Ed. Our senior director of marketing had reached out to him and wondered if he might be able to help us from a consulting standpoint. Consulting quickly turned into an advisor on sales opportunities and other things. And shortly after that, Ed and I had a brief and direct conversation where we both agreed that his full-time participation in the company would be a good thing for Cloud Destruction. And Ed agreed to join, and he is now our Chief Security and Operations Officer. I'd like to say he hit the ground running, but it was more like he's been shot out of a cannon. So it's absolutely phenomenal. We are thrilled to have him, given his background and expertise, and he's already making a huge and meaningful difference to the company.
3: Hey, Ed, did I read that you came out of retirement for this opportunity?
6: You know, Mary, I did. Yes.
3: I mean, James is a pretty, you know, charismatic guy, but tell us why, all the reasons why you decided to hop on board here.
6: You know, my entire adult life in the was with a company that where I had security and went through a lot of different aspects of dealing with things and needing proactive responses and technology to help solve. And when I had the opportunity to advise for Cloud Destruction, I could see the potential. I could see, flashbacks to where I needed technology to help me develop solutions for the company I was working for. And then, like James said, he and I had an opportunity to have some really good conversations. And I went and took a deep dive into the executive team and wanted to make sure it was the right fit for me. And you know, I was extremely excited with what I found and all of the executive team members that I talked to, and the excitement from not only the executive team, but all the way down through the ranks, down, you know, into the production teams and deployment teams. The excitement was populating, and the desire to scale quickly was there across the board. And I wanted to be a part of that because I could see where we could go. And, you know, the value that I could bring to the team and also learn from James and the other executives in the company as well.
1: James McCormick, CEO, Cloud Destruction, Inc. Ed Burnett, new Chief Security and Operations Officer. Their ticker symbol is CSAI. This question is for both of you. James, why don't you go first? Talk about the verticals that Ed could kind of, you know, provide the most value to the company in.
5: Sure. I'd answer that a couple ways. And first, Ed, we have come to find out, is an incredibly modest individual. When he said he worked with security in a prior life, his last assignment was with a Fortune 50 company that has big brown delivery trucks and three initials in their name.
1: Yep. UPS.
5: But Ed's last assignment, he was in charge of all of U.S. security and global fraud investigations. Wow. For that company.
1: Amazing.
5: So just that expertise alone.
1: Sure.
5: Right. Coming to the company is amazing. So your question, Mike, specifically around verticals. Well, the easy button, if you wish, to start with is transportation and logistics.
1: Yeah.
5: Right? Massive amounts of fraud in the U.S. alone, reported fraud. And if we are finding ways to integrate our solution with people in the transportation and logistics area or vertical. Yeah. That's very exciting, and it's expanding rapidly. And Ed was of immediate help from that standpoint.
1: Right.
5: But frankly, his expertise it transcends all the different verticals that we operate in. And I would say there is not a vertical that we are attacking or that we're currently in where Ed is not and cannot have an influence. So. It's been great. Ed, what would you say?
1: Ed, are you the security chameleon?
6: Well, yes, actually, I probably am. So anything that does with security, physical security, investigations, I've either seen it, done it, been a part of it. And as James was talking about, it really attaches all verticals that we can apply a security implementation or solution to. If it's got an investigative arm to it, we can do that. And it really brings in solutions across all verticals, not just transportation and logistics, but anything that that you could imagine having a AI remote-based security company provide solutions for.
1: Yep.
6: Cloud Structure can do that.
1: Ed, we've got about a minute left here, and I'm just curious, how far down the road do you have to be thinking, James? Do you have to be thinking? Because if you're thinking about, oh, what about this today? Yeah. You're already lost.
5: Mm-hmm.
1: Right? Yeah. How far down the road is it?
5: Ed, why don't you start?
6: Sure, I'll take that. We have to be thinking 5 years at a minimum.
1: Okay.
6: If we're thinking today or next year, we're too late in the game. So we really have to have that strategy and the vision set 5 years down the road. And we've got to be charging towards that goal.
5: And that's exactly what we're doing, right?
1: Yeah, it's like when I go to pay my bills, it's like, oh, my God, I should have sent this in before it's past due. I should start, I should start thinking down the road. Thank God there's guys like you thinking down the road on a much bigger scale. James McCormick, CEO, Cloud Structure, Inc., Ed Burnett, new Chief Security and Operations Officer, their ticker symbol, CSAI. Guys, always appreciate the visit.
3: Come back
1: all right.
3: Soon.
1: Yes.
3: I'm pretty good today.
1: How are you, James? Everything good?
4: I'm good.
1: Okay.
3: Bucky's hat?
1: Yeah. Is he rocking? No, he's not rocking the Bucky's. Oh, okay.
4: Different Bucky's hat.
1: Different sort of Bucky's hat. There's, believe it or not, scams that are already raising their ugly heads around the World Cup, which gets going here in,
3: oh, wow,
1: I think, a couple of days. And the guy to talk about it, the Scam Man, as we like to call him. Scamicide.com is the website. Steve J.J. Weissman. Before we talk about FIFA, though, Steve, Prime Day with Amazon, I think, is right around the corner or maybe a month away. And there's also scams popping up as far as that's concerned.
7: Yeah, Amazon Prime is a huge time for scammers. And generally, Amazon Prime Day would be a couple times a year and generally in July. But they moved it up to, and actually it was announced today, June 23rd through the 26th. So apparently they don't know the word day is a singular thing. But in any event, you can get these great deals.
1: Yeah.
7: During that time. So this everyone is going to be involved. And anytime you have anything that so many people are interested in, the scammers are right there. So people are getting, they're getting text messages, emails, and they're really going to start getting them now that we have the date, with all kinds of specials. And then there's going to be problems with your order. But the bottom line is, BS, be skeptical. Whenever you get an email, a text message, or even a phone call, you just can't be sure whether it's legitimate or not. So before you click on any link where you've got to act in an emergency or respond, and there the problem is with AI now, you click on a link and it's going to take you to an Amazon website that's going to look better than the Amazon website. Wow. So you've always got to verify before you click on a link, before you provide any personal information, and before you make any kind of a payment. One fun thing you can do, and I did this once on a TV thing with NBC. We were looking at a Walmart website. And so we took the URL of that, and we go to a domain registry site called whois.com.
3: Oh, yeah.
7: And you, what you think is the Walmart website, and it'll tell you who actually owns it. And we did it, and apparently Walmart was owned by some guy in Nigeria. So,
4: shocker.
3: You know, I was thinking, Stephen, I have the Amazon app, so when these emails kind of come in, or maybe a text message, I go to my app to see if the notification's there. I do that with Facebook as well, because all these bigger sites, if they're sending me an email, it's also going to be a notification in my app, and that's the place I trust the most. But should I, or do you think that's a safe bet?
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4: Top-ranked Minnesota Lynx travel to the second-place Las Vegas Aces tonight, an 8 p.m. Eastern tip-off. 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
1: I have the Amazon app. Did I go to my app to see if the notification's there? 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
2: No, I think you're doing it exactly right. And that's the thing. 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It's going to be good. And that's the thing. If you get a notification from an email, a text message about something having to do with Amazon, if you go to your app, like you just said, you'll find out if it is legitimate or not. So that's great advice.
0: Steve is JJ Weissman, the Scam Man, Scamicide, scamicide.com is the website that we always implore you to go to save yourself some heartache and some money. Steve, by the way, my parents finally got the phone call a couple weeks ago. My brother was trapped in Paraguay, something like that, needed the money. And my dad, we had kind of coached my father up on it. And
1: was it his voice?
0: Yeah, it was Pete's voice. And my dad said, okay, no problem, Pete. We'll wire you the money here in the next hour. But remember, what's the code word? Click.
2: Good going.
0: And it was, yeah, I can't believe it. My dad can't remember where his feet are, but he remembered to ask for the code word. So that was huge. And because of me meeting you and passing along these scams to them, we're bringing them along. The World Cup is right around the corner within days, I believe, the world of football. What are the scams popping up? I would assume around tickets.
2: Yeah, it's around tickets, it's around merchandise, and then even phony lotteries. Phony lotteries are a terrific scam that's often done. You get a call, you've won the lottery that you never even entered, which is kind of difficult to do. But here, what happens is companies like Coca-Cola and Visa, who are sponsors of FIFA, you're going to hear that they've got a lottery and you just won it. Here again, anytime you're asked to pay tax on lottery winnings, it's going to be a scam. Now, people do owe income taxes on lottery winnings,
0: yeah,
2: but they're never gathered, they're never taken by the lottery itself. You don't pay it to them. Either like in a Powerball or something, they'll deduct it, or they give you the full amount and you pay it. The other thing is, you know, phony merchandise, phony tickets. And here again, the FBI was warning about this, and they were looking at some of the websites. And, you know, we look quickly at the URL, and one of them was just FIFA.com, but there was an extra F in there.
1: Oh.
2: And if you're looking at it quick, you're not going to really notice. So you've got to be very, very careful.
1: Hey, Stephen, I want to ask you about, I don't think we've had you on the show since the big attack on Canvas, which was the school, colleges and high schools, their whole database was hacked. And I received, my daughter who's in college, you know, emails like, tell your kid not to click on anything, even if it's from a teacher, it looks like it's from a teacher. Where are we, do you know anything about that and where we're at and how I can help guide her to know what might be real and what's not real?
2: Yeah, and that's the thing. The trust me, you can't trust anybody is the good advice here. In data breaches like this one, this is one where, okay, they did not get your passwords. They did not get a credit card or a debit card. But they got a lot of personal information from you. And what they do is they'll contact you. They know that Canvas has suffered this massive data breach. So you may get an email that appears to come from Canvas. And maybe it's even offering you know, credit monitoring or other services. So again, just like you were saying with the Amazon app, you can't trust it. It's going to seem legitimate. They're going to have your name. They're going to have information about things that you do at school and things you're involved with. So you just go to Canvas's website and not from a link in any email or text message. And there you'll be able to find out either what's being offered for you or what you may be in jeopardy of.
0: Steve, we got about 45 seconds left. If you can condense why the cryptocurrency ATMs are not a good idea.
1: I didn't know that was a thing.
2: Bottom line is they're used by the scammers. Only a scammer is going to ask, you've got to pay by a cryptocurrency. So anytime you've got something from a tech support or supposedly law enforcement telling you that you've got to go deposit into a crypto ATM, you're giving money to a scammer.
0: Scam. Scamicide.com is the website. Stephen J.J. Weissman, again, S-C-A-M-I-C-I-D-E.com. So watch out for your counterfeit FIFA tickets. Watch out for your counterfeit Amazon Prime Day. And what was it, Canvas, where they had
1: to your emails from teachers that you think is real.
0: Yeah.
1: Telling you your assignment.
0: You can't even trust your teachers. A shout out to the brave men and women of our United States Armed Forces, what they do for us. Shout out to the date, Trader Quattro right there, all four, live and in person. No lessons. They just picked up the instruments and started playing at this level. It's a miracle in music. Back here at the bar, it is Costa and Mary Burke Godwin. Mary, Sully is going to be so mad that he's missing our next guest.
1: Yes, he is.
0: Because he and I both fight. And I don't, we all should be more aware of skin cancer and things like that. And we're not. But he and I both have fought the battle. I know that he recently...
1: He had a big one on his head.
0: He had a big one on his head, yeah. It was called a brain, and they took it out of his skull. Anyhow, that's a story for a different day. But joining us for the very first time here on The Big Biz Show is Mr. Joe Sardano. He is the CEO of Census Healthcare. Their ticker symbol is SRTS. Joe, on behalf of everybody, welcome to The Big Biz Show. How are you, sir?
3: I'm very good. Thank you for having me.
0: Absolutely. Thank you for the time. Joe, I guess to begin with, just kind of give us the nickel version or the overall view about what Census Healthcare is all about.
3: Yes, we are a medical device company that manufactures a very unique technology called superficial radiotherapy, also known as SRT. And we have been in existence for approximately 16 years now. We went public about 10 years ago. This technology is unique in that, unlike other radiation devices like electron beam, which is what is known to treat skin breast cancer, lung cancer, and all the other cancers, and it goes right through your body and kills everything in its place.
0: Yeah.
3: Photon radiotherapy is what our existence is all about. And that is very unique technology in that the radiation only penetrates about 5 millimeters below the surface of the skin, kills all the skin cancer cells while it allows the healthy cells to survive and continue to grow. So it's very unique to skin cancer. It's extremely effective. And right now it's the number one non-invasive treatment choice by patients and physicians to treat skin cancer, with a 99% cure rate, which is the same as Mohs surgery, which is what everybody knows today.
0: Joe, before we go on and talk about the Mohs surgery versus your therapy, et cetera, is this something that you always were thinking about with Census Healthcare, or what was the genesis of what you do, I guess is the best way to ask it?
3: Well, it's funny how you fall into things, but I'd been in healthcare for over 40 years based on devices, introducing devices as far back as 1980, introducing MRIs the marketplace. And then most recently with General Electric Healthcare introducing positron emission tomography, or PET-CT, which is the number one equipment to identify cancer anywhere in your body. But I knew that I wanted to do something on my own. I wanted to find a way to be involved in either oncology or cardiology. And I fell upon skin cancer. I couldn't believe how big skin cancer was and how no technology had entered this field for the last 50, 60 years, that they relied on a surgical choice to treat the skin cancer. And in anything else in healthcare, technology has always been involved. And usually surgery is the last choice these days, not the first choice. So we went into the market very cautiously optimistic about what this technology can do. And we learned from the Mohs surgeons that they cannot do surgery on everybody. There were pre-existing conditions with patients. And so that's how we launched the company, working with this technology with the Mohs surgeons, who are the experts in skin cancer, and combining the two technologies, working together to provide a comprehensive solution for their patients.
0: Joe Sardano is the CEO of Census Healthcare. Their ticker symbol is SRTS, joining us for the first time here on The Big Biz Show. Mary?
1: Yeah, hey, Joe, nice to meet you. And that was part of my question was, does this treatment work in tandem with Mohs? And how does it work? You know, is it a one-time treatment, or do patients keep coming back? Is it multiple in the day? Or what does that look like for a patient?
3: Yep. Well, the FDA indication is to treat non-melanoma skin cancer which means that we don't treat melanomas, but we do treat basal cell and squamous cell, which represents 98% of all the skin cancers. Wow. So it's an either or proposition for the patients, whatever their choice is, depending on pre-existing conditions and what the physician would advise them to do. But they come in multiple times, probably 3 or 4 weeks, a couple of treatments per week for the treatment. And the neat thing about it is because there is no surgery, there is no cutting, there is no bleeding, there's no stitching, and most of all, there's no scarring. And that's what's unique for the patients. And on top of that, now being in the market for umpteen years, there are no side effects as well. So this is very encouraging for the patient, and they love the fact that they don't have to have surgery.
1: And is it any place on the body where skin cancer might be, or are there places where it might show up, like the scalp or something? I don't know. I'm just saying one.
3: Well, that's a good point, because 80% of skin cancers are on your head, neck, or face. So all of these areas, like your lips, your nose, the crevices around your eyes, your ears, it's all real important, because surgery can be quite invasive. Yeah. And for instance, we've all been in the ballparks or playing tennis or whatever. We wear our caps and so on to protect us from the sun, but somehow we come back home and we got a red nose.
0: Yep.
3: We got a burn on the nose. And consequently, because of that, 31% of skin cancers are on the tip of your nose.
1: Yep.
3: And what they have to do to correct that surgically is they literally fillet your nose in half, take skin from your forehead or from your butt, and put it on there and repair it the best that they can. But irregardless, you're going to have a scar.
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0: Alternatives. I'm Paul Stevens. Looks like we may be getting closer to a peace deal between the U.S. and Iran. Both sides saying different things, though.
1: Iranian media says billions in sanctions relief would be available up front at the signing. The Trump administration says not so fast. Vice President J.D. Vance says Iran will not be receiving any cash up front or sanctions relief for signing the Memorandum of Understanding.
0: Fox's Lucas Tomlinson at the White House. A kid's lemonade stand in Boston robbed. The hunt is on for the suspects.
2: Cops say two children were engaged in the time-honored American tradition of setting up a table and selling lemonade when a pair of suspects robbed their sales, reported to be about $50. Authorities say the suspects are themselves young, about 14 and 11 years old.
0: And that is Fox's Eric Sean with that update. 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
3: 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One area of concern, that is the southbound 5 slowing between the Coaster Station and the 78. We have plenty of lane closures and ramp closures right now by Caltrans. South 805 lane closure from about Plaza Boulevard to the 54 for another half hour. And the South 805 connector to the East 54, which should have been reopened, apparently is still closed. One tournament and the world stops here, as this one's on home soil. 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
10: San Diego Business Weekend continues. Sardano, CEO, Census Healthcare, SRTS. You know, Joe, I'm so excited that you've come on the show at this juncture, because just in the last couple of months, I had two Mohs procedures, one on my cheek here under my eye and one back here on the neck, which was really serious. And for those of you who don't know what that is, your dermatologist basically carves you up like a turkey, patches you up. You have to go wait in the waiting room. They read the boundaries of the sample they took, and either they come out and say, hey, we got it, not a big deal, or come back in, I got to carve on you a little bit more. Is it a situation, Joe, where I can now call my dermatologist, like I'm going to do after the show, and say, hey, Census Healthcare has got a different way to go about it, doing it. Can you please get on board? Are a lot of dermatologists getting on board with it?
11: A lot of dermatologists are getting on board with it. I would suggest this. You need to go to the doctors that are going to provide their patients with the choices that they need to treat their ailments.
10: Okay.
11: So you're always going to find a doctor that has both, one who does Mohs surgery as well as offering superficial radiation therapy. If you go to a doctor who only does Mohs surgery, guess what you're going to have? You're going to only have Mohs surgery and you're going to have scarring. So there are many Mohs surgeons out there that have this product. So you have choices. You can choose the doctor you go to. And my suggestion is go to the doctor who cares the most about you by offering you the most choices possible to treat your skin cancer.
12: Hey, Joe, before we let you out of here, I just it looks like maybe you're getting some more reimbursement codes from Medicaid and Medicare. So some of this is taken care of.
11: Big, big opportunity for us, for the company, and for our doctors. 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So this is covered by Medicare. Patients shouldn't have to worry about getting it paid for. And I guess it's a revelation by CMS saying that this is a technology that we want involved in treating skin cancer, not just Mohs surgery.
10: Look how successful he is. He has his own spaceship where he's doing the interview from today. That's how on point Joe Sardano is. CEO, Census Healthcare, SRTS. Joe, will you come back on the show with us, please? We'd love to follow this path and continue to watch your excellence as you help people deal with skin cancer. Joe Sardano, CEO, Census Healthcare, SRTS is the ticker symbol. Sully away for the day. He will be back on for the next episode. Joining us right now, he is the Chief Amazement Officer, Shepherd Presentations. Great keynote speaker, deals with customer service, customer experience. Expert Shep Hyken, author of the book Be Amazing or Go Home. Shep, we were just talking before you came on the show, my friend, how parents and

0: Here's a generational reference.
1: Yeah.
0: Because what you just said is totally generational. My parents the same way. Sit there, shut up, enjoy your food, act like you're having a good time.
2: Yeah, or we're going to the car and you're going to sit there and wait while the rest of the family enjoys their food.
0: Yeah, and you'll eat it and you'll like it.
2: Oh, yeah. But,
0: and here's it. You are holding that like Carol Merrill.
2: Ooh.
1: Let's make a deal.
0: Again, generational. Yeah. Who the heck is Carol Merrill?
2: I was going to say Vanna White.
1: Monty
0: Hall, let's make a deal, yep. Carol Merrill.
1: Yep.
0: You know, hey, Charlie, tell them about the prize. Okay, Monty.
1: But
0: Vanna White is this generation's and maybe even last generation.
2: Yeah, I think my generation.
0: Yeah, yeah, but she's still on. You could go to Wheel of Fortune.
2: If you watch that
0: show, she is still turning the numbers, looking as good as ever.
2: So wait, to talk about this situation, though, let's say we're at a restaurant. Vanna White is acting up,
1: she's throwing her food.
2: Her kids are acting up.
0: Vanna White has her grandkids there.
2: When does the venue or the purveyor of the restaurant and or the wait staff, do they have the ability to say, enough is enough, you guys got to leave, or somehow, you know, there was a big thing here in Carlsbad, actually, or Encinitas, because a restaurant, they sat a family towards the back because they had smaller kids making a lot. I think it was a child with autism or something that was making a lot of noise. And then this story blew up in San Diego, like the owners weren't being nice and some people were standing up for the owners. But talk about that a little bit.
0: Wow. Well, you know what? As you were talking about that, before you even mentioned the autistic child, I went back to thinking about a mother and a child sitting directly across from me on an airplane. And that kid was throwing things and just so difficult. And you can see how hard it was for the mom to control the kid. And it was obvious the kid had some type of issue. And she didn't really, I'd say, confide, but she shared with the flight attendant and others right around, my son has autism and I'm doing the best I can. And yep. We all empathized and sympathized with her, except the people who didn't hear. They didn't understand. And it was really a shame. Because as soon as you know why, you become so much more forgiving and typically more reasonable, typically can find a way to make an accommodation.
1: Yep.
0: If the plane wasn't totally full, I bet the flight attendant would have said, hey, let me move you to a seat where you might have a little bit more room, might have a little area where you're not going to disrupt so many of the other passengers. And done the right way, the passenger will say, thank you. I so much appreciate that. Same thing in a restaurant.
1: Shep, it seems to me that I don't want to call it the revenge of the restaurant worker or fast food worker is here this day and age, but I'm starting to see, and granted, X and Instagram and Facebook and stuff, that's not news. It is news, but it's not where you should go for your news. And
2: it's not.
0: Is there anywhere other than this show to go?
1: No,
2: exactly.
1: No, to be honest with you, I just wait for God to tell me what the news is. I'm like, I'm good to go for the day. But it seems like that, the fast food worker, the restaurant worker, anybody in customer service, it seems that the tables are starting to kind of even out a little, where most people look at a certain video and say, you know what, that customer was a jerk, and you had every right in your mind to either say, get out of here, or I'm refusing service, et cetera.
0: Yeah. So is that a question or a statement?
1: No, it seems to me, no. Do you get that impression that it's happening, or has it always been going on?
0: Well, I think what's happening is people, and it's really, I don't know, maybe it's social media has caused the a customer to be able to speak out and share their thoughts, both good, bad, indifferent, or maybe in defense of the establishment. And for a customer to say, wow, that other customer is being a jerk. Or for the employee to say, you're being a jerk. You know, the other day, I felt a little bit bad because of maybe I could have handled it better. But as I thought back, I don't think I could have. I ordered on an app my food to be picked up. It said when it would be picked up. Very early in the morning, by the way.
1: Mm-hmm.
0: 5:50 a.m. The place opens at 5 a.m. And I got there at 5:55 and the doors were locked. There were people inside.
1: Ugh.
0: Finally, at 6 a.m., the doors were open. I said, what happened? I ordered this like 15 minutes ago. It said it would be ready at 5:55 a.m. And they said, we don't open till 6. But by the way, it did say my order was ready also on the app. And I go, well, take a look here. And she said, sir, what do you want me to do? I said, well, I

0: love for you to get my coffee and my sandwich.
1: Yeah.
0: And then she says, well, I have to open the other door. And she so slowly walked over to open that door. And I said, no sense of urgency. And she turned around. She said, sir, you're not respecting my responsibility.
1: Oh, my God.
0: And I went, okay. This is going the wrong direction real fast.
1: Yeah.
0: I said, okay, just when you're done, please make the coffee. And she just wouldn't move. And she said, I don't know if I want to make the coffee. I go, do you really want to go down this alley?
1: Oh, my gosh.
0: So I said, what's the name of your manager? And the manager was not there, and I knew who it was. And might I share with him your name? And she actually gave me her name. Now, I think there was another employee that was there. It was probably saying, you know what, I'm going to be a witness and protect my friend.
1: Yeah.
0: I don't think I handled it totally wrong. I expressed my displeasure as opposed to saying, you're right, I'm wrong, even though I'm right. You know, what do you do? You know, I wasn't a total jerk and started screaming and yelling.
1: Yeah.
0: But anyway, I felt a little bit bad, but not too bad.
2: But it's interesting that she went on the defensive instead of... It's not necessarily her place to go on the defensive. You're just trying to say...
1: Well, she's at fault.
2: She could say, oh, that's a bummer that happened to you. Let me try to make it right for you. How can I make it right? You know, instead of going on the defense, right?
0: You're 100% right. And I'm going to go a step further, is that it is the job of every employee of any business. They, especially in the restaurant business, I'll tell you, they have three jobs to do. The job they're hired to do, which in this case was serve food and make coffee or soft drinks or whatever they do. Number two, take care of their guest, not necessarily in order of one or two. And finally, number three, keep the place clean. So let's leave number three off the table. And let's just say, and I'm going to say it's probably not her.
1: Yeah.
0: She was put in a bad place. The system was broken. She's probably a lovely person. And had they been open at 5, had the app been correct, or had the app told me they were not open until 6, I would have waited until 6 to order the food. But the point is, the system broke. She was the brunt of it. She had a chance, by the way, to save the system and then go back to her manager and say, hey, we got a problem.
2: Yeah.
0: But instead, she chose to become defensive, and it became an impasse, and there was nothing I could do. I just smiled, and I said, I'm really sorry that this happened, that the app was wrong. I'll know better next time.
1: You're a better man than I am. Yep. Be amazing or go home. Chef Eichen is the author, Chief Amazement Officer, Shepherd Presentations. Always enjoy his input on customer service.
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1: It's Mark Larson.
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2: And then Rahman, who makes Mamdami in New York look more moderate. It may be those two. I mean, if that's legit and that's the way you think, good luck.
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0: 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Sully here. It's San Diego Business Weekend.
1: Sully taking care of some business today. He'll be back with us, though, for our next show. Joining us right now, Trey Wasser, CEO, Director, Dryden Gold Corporation. Their ticker symbol, DRYGF. Trey, always great to talk the yellow, shiny stuff with you, sir. Appreciate you. How you doing?
2: Good. How are you?
1: Good. Trey, let's do this. In 30 seconds or less, give me the elevator pitch for anybody out there who is listening and thinking why I should go with Dryden above anybody else.
2: That's more than an elevator pitch.
1: It is.
2: I'm here in Quebec City at a show pitching this over and over, so I should be pretty good at it. Dryden is just a very unusual story. It's a big district scale property. It's got high grade gold all over it. It has excellent infrastructure right off the Trans-Canada Highway. We have two major strategic partners in producing companies, Alamos Gold and Centerra Gold, who are interested in working with us on the property. Our goal is really M&A. Major and mid-tier companies got out of the exploration business, and they're looking now to get back into it by buying companies like Dryden Gold. And as we find more gold, we think that's what is going to happen over the next couple of years.
3: Hey, Trey, I want to talk to you. You know, there are some mining companies potentially that don't have necessarily the best relationship with their local communities, but it seems like you guys, Dryden, has really goodwill with your community. And talk about the ways in which you establish that.
2: Well, Mary, first of all, most of our team is local here. Maura and Anna and Ryan, our three top exploration people, and Maura, our president, all live in the town of Dryden. So Dryden actually is a mining town, mining and logging. So it's the used to, you know, disturbance, and they like the jobs that mining and logging make available here. In Canada, though, Mary, the most important thing is in when you talk about local communities are the First Nations. They have a lot of leverage up here, a lot more so than in the United States. And, if they don't like mining, you're probably not going to do any mining in their area. And we're just very lucky, again, that it's a mining friendly First Nations. We have two major ones that we are just in the process of signing long-term agreements with, where they get a little piece of the action. Every meter we drill, they get a check. But they're very open, and we work with them very well. Again, the logging has helped that. We're working primarily on land that's disturbed and where they don't want us to work. We have a very large property, so we do have some portions of it that they prefer we don't work on, so we don't. But we have so much gold on the property that we have plenty to do without going into the areas they don't want us disturbing. So that is a excellent question, and it really applies more to the First Nations relationships as opposed to mining companies in Canada than so much the local communities.
1: Oh. Trey Wasser, CEO, Director of Dryden Gold Corporation. DRY is in yellow, GF is our ticker symbol. Trey, when you look at the area, has it outperformed your expectations, or is it coming along like you kind of expected it would?
2: Oh no! This property continues to surprise us with the high grade gold in some places and just the amount of large anomalies we're finding that we've really yet to explore. So it's really been one surprise after another. Where, you know, one area where we're drilling where we thought we had three vein structures ends up in between the three vein structures, there's a dozen other ones that don't come to surface. So, you know, we had no idea those were there. Nobody's ever known they were there. And so and high grade gold in those. So it really just continues to surprise me how enriched this property is.
1: As we're sitting here, you know, it's June, and 2026 is half gone. I'm sure you're probably thinking about first quarter 27 now. But as far as the next 6 months are concerned for you and the company, is the plan just stay on the chartered course, or are there any areas you might be derivating to?
2: Well, that's a great question for us because we're actually putting the pedal to the metal, if you will. We're adding a second drill rig the 1st of July. We just did a large financing, so we're well funded. We've got $20 million. Keeping in mind that we drill year round.
1: Yeah.
2: So even though, you know, we're in the first 6 months, we've already gotten a lot done this year. And that's why we now are in a position where we've identified so many targets that we're going to add that second drill rig. One, to find, expand the footprint of where the gold is. The other, to drill deeper on the gold, and then to also be freed up to drill some regional targets. So we're fully funded for that, and we've actually increased our goal or our for drilling from 30,000 meters to 45,000 meters to be completed yet in 2026.
3: Hey, Trey, you know, there's been a lot of, what do I want to say, political upheaval all over the country and in North America. So does that affect gold prices, and how does that affect your company? Is it related or not related at
1: all? Is Canada a good government to work with?
2: Well,
3: of course they are.
2: Look, I proudly wear my flag pin here.
1: Love it.
2: Even here when I'm marketing in Canada. But look, our company is a Canadian company, and our property is in Canada. We operate under Canadian laws, and in Ontario, which is these days ranked the second best mining jurisdiction in the world. The government is very helpful here, very mining friendly. It's easy to get permits. We get grants for exploration, and you know, we're able to finance with and give away some of our tax benefits so that we, you know, get have less dilution when we sell shares and sell our stock to a premium if we give away the tax benefits to the investors. So it's a great place actually to be working, and you know, while labor relations between Canada and the U.S. are arguably strained these days,
1: yeah,
2: it really doesn't affect us because, other than me being American, the company is really all Canadian.
1: Trey Wasser, CEO, Director, Dryden Gold Corporation. Another edition of Nunya Business, as we like to say when Sully isn't here. In fact, do we have a brand new Nunya Business theme song?
4: One, two.
3: Oh gosh, this is too good. You guys just came up with that on the fly.
1: You are the best.
3: Workshopping it.
1: That's why I say the best in business, no less than self-taught. Literally in 15 seconds. That fast. That good to go. How's the foot? How's the cart? I know you had to go through the airport.
3: I did. I had to travel all through Portland, yep, through the airport. It was tough, I got to tell you. But we made it. And it's hot pink. And it's a good conversation piece.
1: Yeah.
3: You know?
1: They let you on the airplane first, right? I mean,
3: That is a perk. And I will tell you, people are nice. I'm seeing the nice side of humanity with this.
1: People like help, like people helping you with your bags.
3: Yeah, people help me with bags. People, you know, offering to take something for me wherever, whatever I need to do. You know, it's really nice.
1: It warms my heart, Mary. So good to hear.
3: Yes.
1: All right, let's get to some maximum business. That means our good buddy Max Smitherman, financial analyst. Max, it seems like it always seems Meta is in a little bit of hot water.
3: Basically, everyone's suing them.
1: Yeah.
5: Yeah. Yeah, we've got a lot of that going on these days. I mean, we talked about it last month, I believe, where in March, Meta got hit with a pair of multi-million dollar lawsuits, mostly pertaining to how their social media apps don't provide enough protections for the children who end up using them. One in Los Angeles and one in New Mexico.
3: So those are the two main ones, and they're both on the same topic. Is that correct?
5: Yeah, just about the Los Angeles lawsuit. That one ended up, that's done, where Meta had to award the plaintiff $3 million because of the sort of addictive nature of the Meta social media sites and like the way that their algorithms work. And there's not really any protections for the kids that use them. So they get their hooks in the kids early on. But the New Mexico suit, that one is ongoing.
3: So just about, I don't know, maybe a month ago, I got an alert on my phone that I needed to start maintaining my daughter, who's 17. They were going to make it a teen account. And it's now it sends me anytime someone wants to follow her or anytime there's any sort of major activity. I don't get comments or those kind of things. But when there's activity about who's following her, that's coming through my phone. I wonder if they're trying now, kind of a day late and a dollar short, trying these things to help monitor teens' accounts.
5: I mean, it would make sense with all these lawsuits coming through, and the changes that sites like that are implementing are kind of what the New Mexico lawsuit is looking for as it enters its second phase. Back in the first phase, Meta had to pay out, I think they were ordered to pay like $375 million based on the fact that they violated the state's Unfair Practices Act. And now the attorney general there is looking to get Meta to pay out $3.7 billion in abatement costs and injunctive relief, and looking to make changes to how those sites work. Changes like teen accounts.
0: All right, that does it for us. San Diego Business Weekend. One more in the can. 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We'll see you next time.
3: Hey!
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9: Firm word yet. I'm Paul Stevens, Fox News. Officials from Iran and the U.S. have reportedly made some progress on coming to a deal to end the conflict in Iran. At the White House with more, Fox's Rich Edson.
10: Senior administration official says the two sides are about 80 to 85% of the way there. Iranian Foreign Minister Abbas Araghchi writes a deal, quote, has never been closer. Pending its finalization, the media should refrain from entering speculation about its content. Specifics are unclear, though a senior administration official suggested an initial phase would extend the ceasefire for 60 days when Iran would reopen the Strait of Hormuz, agree to dismantle its nuclear material and ship it out of the country, and end its support for terrorist groups across the region. If Iran hits certain performance metrics, then it could receive access to billions in frozen assets.
9: Now, that deal could be sealed within days. A ceasefire was agreed to in mid-April, but the two sides have since exchanged intermittent gunfire, with strikes escalating this week, even as diplomacy inched forward. House lawmakers going home this past Thursday for a week-long break, letting a key intelligence tool lapse after FISA Section 702 was not renewed.
11: Both the House and Senate failed to extend a program allowing for the warrantless surveillance of foreign targets after Democrats, like Virginia Senator Mark Warner, said they couldn't abide by the president's housing Finance Agency Director Bill Pulte being selected as Director of National Intelligence.
12: And put a political hack into one of our most critical national security positions.
11: But President Trump then announced he was selecting the U.S. Attorney in Manhattan for the role, saying Pulte would only be there temporarily.
13: Running it for a short while we get a very talented person, Jay Clayton, in. As you know, Jay Clayton's an incredible talent.
11: As far as when they could vote again on FISA, the House is not back in session until June 23rd. Jessica Rosenthal, Fox News.
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14: 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Slowing on the coastline already from the rest area to the 78 in Oceanside. South 163 a little busy in Balboa Park. Coronado Bridge eastbound lane closure until 11:30. Southbound 5 lane closed 28th Street to 8th Street until 11:30. 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
22: 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So it is a different financial world we're living in now because Warren Buffett, he is officially retired. And so Berkshire Hathaway recently held their annual meeting. And for the first time in 60 years, Warren Buffett was not on stage. He watched from the audience like just a regular person, just another. Although I would not be, I would not want to be the person on stage.
23: No.
22: With his gaze upon me like, do not mess this up. But CNBC later was talking to Warren Buffett and asked him how he sees the stock market right now. And this is what he said.
1: I'd compare the markets to a church with a casino attached. And people can move between the church and casino. And I would say there are more people in the church and more people in the casino. But the casino's gotten very attractive to people. You know, it's gambling, you know, just totally. So we've never had people in a more gambling mood than now. But that doesn't mean that investing is terrible.
22: I mean, leave it to Warren Buffett that could so innocently compare the church and the casino and marry them together. I mean, would you agree with what he said? Is the market mood, are people more in a gambling mood now than an investing mood than they have been before?
2: Yeah, I mean, I would say he's right in a lot of ways. I mean, you have to kind of, I mean, this is something I've done for a long time, 30 plus years. And, you know, you're talking about kind of under the surface type of stuff he's probably alluding to a little bit. Options are used a lot as a way to leverage and get kind of gamble on the market. And I think, you know, over 50% of all stock options are what's called zero day to options, which are people betting one day on what the market's going to do.
22: Yeah.
2: So like 50% of all option activity, which is a major part of the volume of the S&P 500 and the NASDAQ and all stock markets. I'm not speaking for him, for Mr. Buffett, but I will tell you, I think I know where he's kind of making that comment from. He's a very, very smart man, a lot smarter than me, obviously. but what he's saying is actually exactly true. The structure of the market has changed a lot, where there's a lot more incentive and a lot more opportunity to make bets, you know, in a more risky way. And institutions do it. Individuals do it. The average investor, you know, does it. The day trader. But it doesn't take away from, you know, the fundamentals of investing are no different over long term periods of time. But I will tell you that markets are definitely much more driven by a lot of speculation. I think that's a very true statement.
22: Okay. So thinking then about the folks that you work with, mm-hmm. folks that are near retirement, they're in retirement, they cannot afford to have a major market downturn, particularly if you've just gotten to retirement. What are the guardrails then that we need to put into place or considering for our savings?
2: Well, number one, we're not betting everything on red or black,
22: okay.
2: right?
22: Okay.
2: That's the first thing.
22: Okay, good idea.
2: You know, thanks. I mean, it sounds boring, and I know I've done this radio show for a long time, and you've been so awesome with me on this for a long time, and it's basically the simple stuff. You got to have a plan first. I mean, really.
22: Sure.
2: We're going to cover other segments that we're going to talk more about this on some things that, some basics to retirement planning, but you have to start with an income plan always. You know, you've heard me say this many times, you know, begin with the end in mind. The end is the beginning of your retirement. The end of your working years.
22: Yeah.
2: And we have to replace income. We're going to spend a whole segment on this. I don't want to get too deep into that right now. So I would say, first off, you have to have a retirement income plan, starting with all of your sources of income, Social Security, pensions, how much money do you have saved, what are your expenses, you know, what's your paycheck look like for you and your husband, you and your wife, and just start there. What are you used to spending? And then it starts getting into, okay, so what's the cash flow needs? You know, when's the best time to choose taking Social Security, pensions? What's the best approach to my investments relative to income being produced from that portfolio? You know, what are the tax ramifications of that? What kind of risk management tools are there? I mean, it gets into, you know, we can go deep on this. The bottom line, what I will tell you is that in my experience, a retiree is not prepared for that. They don't have the education or experience to deal with those kind of things. Some may want to, and they enjoy that. That's fine. They want to learn to do it yourselfers. Mm-hmm. Most people don't want to do that.
22: Right.
2: You know, are you a tax expert, investment expert, cash flow expert, Social Security expert? That's a lot of stuff, right?
22: Yeah.
2: And so why clients will hire a highly qualified, experienced, trained retirement advisor is because they don't want to deal with all that stuff, right?
22: Right.
2: And I would say just as important is a lot of times in a family, you know, experience is that not both spouses care about this stuff, right?
22: Right.
2: I would say 90% outside of a family trusting us with their money, with our experience and our team, is the fact that if something happens to the primary spouse that deals with finances, who's there to take care of the surviving spouse?
22: Yeah.
2: So those are part of the guardrails, right? Those are part of, so all the things I'm talking about, Heather, are the guardrail, right?
22: Okay.
2: And so I would always encourage, I would say, whether it's our firm or any other firm, find somebody you like and trust that you share values with, that you feel can do the job for you, because, and go, you've heard me say this 100 times, go enjoy yourself. Go have fun, right?
22: Yeah.
2: Don't worry about all this stuff. If you're worried about yourself, then you're not your right advisor. Or if you are worried, you have an advisor, you need another advisor.
22: Mm-hmm.
2: So I think that's the biggest mistake I think I see people make is, A, they don't have the right advisor. If they're worried about their money, they have the wrong advisor. If you're worried about your money and you're managing your money, you need to find an advisor. because you're taking away from your family, from the experience you can have with taking away some of that worry. And so I know that's kind of a roundabout way to talk about, really, is investing in the stock market a gamble? And is it a casino now, like Warren Buffett kind of thinks it is in a lot of ways? But it just takes a lot of, I think it takes a lot of experience and a lot of TLC, Heather, to take somebody down the path of having a kind of a stress-free retirement and maybe having more money than they thought they have, maybe retiring sooner, maybe be able to do more stuff than they thought. And that's kind of what drives me to do these shows all the time. Sure. It's kind of fun.
22: Yeah.
2: But those are kind of a lot of the high-level aspects that are in and of themselves big, but you put them together, it's a lot for people to deal with on their own.
22: You don't have to deal with it on your own, by the way. David and his team here to help you. If you've got questions about these things, 858-225-0015 is the number you're dialing. 858-225-0015. The other thing I think about, just some of the points you were making as far as what you do, what you help people figure out, because you just get to the point, I'm going through this with my parents. My parents are both getting into their 80s, and I'm just starting to see two very smart, intelligent people, still got their wits about them, mm-hmm. but just becoming more vulnerable and just having to turn to my sister and me more to help with things that I never thought in a million years my parents would be asking me for help with. And so that's the other thing I think about with Kyle and me, my husband, mm-hmm. when we get to a certain place, like, we are going to have somebody help us. This kind of stuff, we don't have kids. We're not going to be in a space by ourselves, because you just become more vulnerable as you get older.
2: Yeah, I mean, there's so many issues that I always tell the story of my grandfather, as you know, who passed away, you know, with dementia, you know, and died dead broke. You know, we're talking about long-term care issues and taking care of, like you're talking about your parents. And yeah. I will tell you, probably half of the clients or more that sit across from me every day, prospective clients and existing clients, are taking care of one or two family members, just at some level. It's just outrageous. So talking about having guardrails, how are we dealing with long-term care? How are we dealing right. with those kind of issues?
22: Right.
2: You know, does our estate plan address those kind of issues? You know, one of the things that we definitely pride ourselves on is we really involve, you work very closely with our CPAs and attorneys. You know, my partner, my wife is a CPA, and all those things are part of those guardrails, is kind of the theme of this segment. Is there's just so many aspects, and you know, I always tell clients, yeah, if you want to do it on your own, fine, but I don't recommend it. You know, it's like a lot of things I do. I have a lot of advisors I work with on my own estate, my own planning, right? That I'm not an expert in everything.
22: Go get your car. You need your oil change.
2: Right, exactly. You can't even get your oil change anymore. You can't do it yourself anymore.
22: Your knee hurts. You don't get out a chopping knife and investigate.
2: Exactly.
22: Thank you. Yeah.
2: Yeah. There's so much, you know, ChatGPT we can do, right?
22: Oh, Lord have mercy. Right? Yes.
2: So,
22: yes.
2: But it's funny. You know, uh-huh. we already get a lot of that now. You know, it Google's, you know, now it's ChatGPT.
22: I
2: ChatGPT'd, you know, and that's okay.
22: Yeah.
2: Hey, that's okay. I do the same stuff, right?
22: Same, yes.
2: But no, it's funny. But no, I think the bottom line, Heather, is that, you know, dealing with stock markets can be, you know, very challenging, right?
22: Even when you are young, 25, and you think you're bulletproof,
2: that's right.
22: It is always challenging. And I just feel like it's getting more complicated investing.
2: It is. And that's why we've done these second opinions that we've done for so many years. I mean, you know, Heather is just, you know, going through the process of getting to know somebody. I always tell, and I've said this many times, you know, once we know somebody's story, the planning's easy, because the planning, that's the easy part, just because of the number of at-bats we've had and the experience. But with the most fun to me is getting to know people and saying, hey, you know, tell me what's important to you. What are the things you're concerned about? And, you know, we spend an hour and a half talking just in a first meeting, sometimes talking about these things.
22: Sure.
2: Okay. Then you get it. Then you say, okay, that makes sense. Because there's so much emotional attachment to retirement, to money, investments, real estate. You know, there's an emotional component to it, and you can't ignore that.
22: Mm-hmm.
2: You know, we're emotional creatures.
22: Right.
2: So unless you understand the psychology of how people see their money, the emotions attached to it, the kids, the family, then it's not possible to really give high-level advice.
22: Right. Well, there is a lot of emotion that's involved. Of course it is. This is your life savings, everything you've worked so hard for. David and his team, they see it every day. They understand why you can be stressed going to this next phase, but they are here to hopefully alleviate that stress, give you the confidence that you deserve with this second opinion process that David was just mentioning. So if you want to begin that process with David and his team, give us a call. 858-225-0015 is that number to dial. If you are near or already in retirement, if you've saved at least $1 million of investable assets, this second opinion process, this full review of those savings is complimentary. So reach out to us. Let's set a time on the calendar to start this process of your savings and investments. David and his team here to show you what your options are to put guardrails around your nest egg. 858-225-0015. You retire once. We retire every day and are here to help you get some answers to your questions. You can also find us at ReyesPlan.com or it's 858-225-0015. You can take a minute right now to make that call. Then a new study says retirement planning, it comes down to these three questions. We will tell you what those are when we're back with more of The Retirement Architect on News Radio 600 KOGO right after this.
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22: 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The planning part's simple. It's so simple. Everything, you know, and a lot of things in life are simple, but they're not necessarily easy. And that's the big trick, right?
2: That's true.
22: The difference.
2: Those are two different words.
22: Correct. So there was this
2: study. It's like dieting, right?
22: Right.
2: It's so simple.
22: It's just cut.
2: Just eat cucumbers for a month.
22: Right. My God, the indigestion. Can you imagine?
2: Right.
22: No. No, yeah. Thank you.
2: Yeah.
22: that's a whole other radio program.
2: Go ahead.
22: But there was this recent study done by Northwestern Mutual, and they said retirement planning, it comes down to three questions, and that is what's coming in, what's going out, and what have you saved? I mean, this sounds almost that.
2: Like, okay, I'm done.
22: Right. And that's the end of our program today, ladies and gentlemen. Have a great rest of your weekend. Thanks for listening to KOGO. No. But this is the question to you that, I mean, I was just saying, simple versus easy, but is it? I mean, it can't be that simple.
2: What I would say, that's a starting line. So, okay. It is that simple relative to what's coming in, right? What are my sources of income, potential sources of income? Mm-hmm. Now, the timing of that income, Social Security, pensions, distributions of assets, that's important. So all of a sudden that simple question becomes complex.
22: Okay.
2: What's going out, right? What is my mortgage? What's my food? What's my gas? What's vacations? Yeah, you know, that's pretty straightforward, right? We can figure that out. And then how much you've saved, that's not complicated, right? Especially for somebody who's about to retire, we know what you've saved. So that's the starting line, right? So I would say that part's simple. Then it's like peeling back the onion. You know, once you get in there, it's like, okay, you got layer after layer after layer. And so, but you do need, I mean, the first question I ask every client,
22: yeah,
2: maybe not the first question, the question by the time we're done with that first meeting,
22: yeah,
2: that get to know you meeting is, you know, what is the net paycheck that you receive, mm-hmm, in your bank account, right?
22: Yeah.
2: And it's so funny. Most clients are like, what? Like, well, my wages are, and it's like, it's like a trick question.
22: In the digital world, it's like we just continue to lose perspective on it because it's just like numbers that just show up in the account, credit cards, just swipe, swipe, swipe.
2: Yeah, I mean, most people, like I said, they think it's a trick question. Like, okay, how much money goes into your checking account? Like, what?
22: Right.
2: And so it's kind of funny. And so what I mean by that is how much, if you're making $150,000 a year, you know, how much is actually after your deductions for FICA taxes, state taxes, you know, 401k contributions? What's your net paycheck you deposit into your checking account every month? That's the question, right?
22: Right? Yeah.
2: And so it's funny. I had an engineer. I have a lot of engineer clients. And the guy told me, like, literally in, like, 10 seconds, he goes, yeah, it's $7,500 a month. And it was so funny because we were going through it, and that was so great.
22: Yeah.
2: Oh, and he did it, but he was doing the math in his head, and okay. I was laughing. Okay. And even I do a lot of engineers. Yeah. Trust me, not every person can do that.
22: Right.
2: And I told him how impressed I was. I'm like, yeah, most people can't do that. He's like, no, that's what it is. I said, okay, cool.
22: Okay, I got it.
2: And it was like 26 paychecks and his deductions, and he was like, he averaged it out. I said, oh, yeah, that's what it is. I said, awesome. I said, you have no idea how much time you saved yourself and me.
22: Yeah, right.
2: So, no, we have to start with what is the income you're currently receiving.
22: Okay.
2: Right. I would tell you the majority of my clients, you know, that are retired, you know, not everybody, especially if you're making significant, you know, if you're making $500,000 your salary, I'm not replacing your income in retirement, right? But I would say in normal salaries, I would say the majority of our clients were able to replicate what they're currently earning and sometimes more.
22: Okay.
2: And that's kind of my goal. I want to like, okay, because then it's simple. Okay, if you can make the same money or more not working, let's retire, right? And so that's the first place we have to start. And then it gets more complicated because then it's like, okay, what about travel? Is that more, you know, what about, you know, health insurance? What about, you know, inflation? What about long-term care costs? What about, you know, those are the kind of the issues. Once what we know is coming in, you know, what's going out, and then what is the future projected cost of that, right?
22: Mm-hmm.
2: So we had a client that we met with, you know, last week, and one of the things that we do, because long-term care, this goes into the going out part, and this client thought, oh, we're fine, you know, they have a 60-40 portfolio, they're going to take out, like, you know, 3% a year, 4% a year, and you know, he ran his numbers and they were like, okay, well, of our $2 million, you know, we'll have like $500,000 left at age 85, right? That was his basic math, right? And I said, well, first off, A, are you really comfortable in like draining your account, you know, down to like, you know, 20% of its value over the next, you know, 30 years?
22: No.
2: And of course, he's like, yeah, I'm good with that. And his wife's like, no, I'm not good with that at all. Right.
22: Okay.
2: But you got to remember though, Heather, and we're going to digress a little. That's how most advisory firms and most planners do business.
22: Got it.
2: It's a probability of success relative to spend down of assets. And so a victory is in these Monte Carlo simulations, they call them, is that, oh, okay, I still have money left before I die.
22: Yep.
2: Well, that could be $1.
22: Right.
2: You follow me?
22: Yep.
2: So do you want to nail bite your way through retirement?
22: No.
2: I mean, I don't want to do that. So we were talking about this, and the first thing I did to throw a monkey wrench in his plan, I wasn't doing this to be a smart guy, we do it for every client, is that we put in long-term care costs, right?
22: Okay.
2: I can tell you right now, if you're 65 years old right now today, the average age you're going to need long-term care is 84. There's 3 years of cost. It costs $250,000 a year.
22: Mm-hmm.
2: So there goes your plan out the window, right?
22: Mm-hmm.
2: Because you'd run out of money. You're dead broke like my grandfather was.
22: Yep.
2: Right? So then your kids are taking care of you. You got all these issues. So we have to have a higher standard of care than that. Right? You can do that. Right? I always tell clients, you can do your plan that way. I can't.
22: Got it.
2: Right?
22: Yeah.
2: So with him, the first thing we just did very simply, I said, okay, in your plan, because what I love to do, Heather, is like, I always want to know their plan.
22: Yeah.
2: And then I'm going to say, if you looked at my plan, we have current plan, your plan, and then the Reyes plan.
22: Yeah.
2: Right?
22: Yeah.
2: And so I'll say, here's your plan. Here's what you're planning to do. And they might be on what I call the non-plan plan, right? But but they're going to have a plan that's by deduction what's going to happen if they do it themselves. And I know what that looks like, and I help them through that.
22: Mm-hmm.
2: And say, okay, here's your baseline. So the second we put in the long-term care, his plan blew up, right?
22: Mm-hmm.
2: And so he's like, wow, you're right. That's not, you know, I got to do a little more care than this. So that goes into the output of that. So what we ended up doing for these clients was we decided, hey, you know, let's take some, they had $2 million and we needed about $70,000 a year to have all fixed expenses taken care of. And so what we just did is we took $1 million, half their money, because they were half stock, half bonds anyway. And we took the bond portion, which I showed them was only making like less than 2% a year for the last decade.
22: Mm-hmm.
2: and we put him into an annuity that he's deferring for a couple of years, a fixed guaranteed lifetime income annuity, he's going to get paid $70,000 a year, magic number. We solved for that number. It's happened to be half of his money. But he loved it because that took care of all of his expenses, plus his vacations, everything. Yeah. And the other $1 million, we just put in one of our growth strategies that we're managing the risk on.
22: Got it.
2: Right?
22: Yep.
2: And so for him, it was like, we didn't have to worry about the running out of money and the calculate. He's never going to run out of money. Right? Now, the gamble is, you know, sure, is inflation going to outpace it? Yeah, but that's why we have $1 million invested
22: right.
2: in the market.
22: That's right.
2: That's an inflation hedge. The market over time averages 10% per year. Now, that's not guaranteed. That's just over 100
22: right.
2: years.
22: Yep.
2: But the point is, if you have all of your expenses taken care of, and we can just use your stock assets as an inflation hedge, you're in really good shape. A lot better than putting all your money in some balanced portfolio and hoping that everything works out without any risk management, without any guaranteed income streams. So that for him, with just showing him the future cost of long-term care potentially for him and his wife, that got him to start thinking a little differently, right?
22: Sure. Sure, sure, sure.
2: And so those are real life things. Again, we have to be as precise as we can be as a fiduciary, you know, as a partner to our clients, Heather. So we can't wing it, right? And so we may have to overplan a bit. We may have to be, hey, you know, they'll say a great defense is a good offense. We may have to just think defensively just in case. And if he doesn't have long-term care costs, then great. He's just going to give more money to his kids. So those are some examples, and I could spend 2 hours talking sure. about, you know, this sort of three-part plan, what's coming in, what's going out, and what you saved. But it's so much more, you know, there's so much more minutiae underneath the surface. I'm giving you one example of long-term care.
22: Right, exactly. And there are a lot of starting points when it comes to the things that we can find on the internet as far as financial advice, retirement planning advice. And it's fine, and we all do it. But when it comes to what's going to work for you, that's what David is here to help you figure out in a plan that's customized to you and your goals. So if you want to start the conversation, understanding what your options are, making sure that you're covered for these different areas, reach out to us. The number to dial, 858-225-0015. 858-225-0015. 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You can take a minute right now to make that call. Then, as you get close to retirement, you might do something like apply the 4% rule to your savings to see if you're really ready. And suddenly the numbers aren't adding up. What does that mean? What can you do? We're going to ask David when we're back with more of The Retirement Architect on News Radio 600 KOGO right after this.
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10: The morning clouds burning off to sunshine. 70s along the coast, 81 to 86 inland. Upper 80s, low 90s for the foothills. A few degrees cooler on Sunday.
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22: 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Every now and then, I do like to come in and poke the bear, David, and just throw. It's like throwing a verbal grenade in the room and then running away. The 4% rule. That's what I'm bringing into the conversation right now, sir. It's one of your favorite things to rip apart and point out all the flaws. I think overall, one of your favorite things to do is to talk about all the wrong financial information that is available for people to consume, all the wrong beliefs that we have.
2: Yeah, it's an experience. I mean, I've been through, you know, I was reading an article the other day that the average money manager has never been through a market crash. You know what I mean? Think about that.
22: How is that
2: even possible?
22: Last market
2: crash 2008. So the average portfolio manager today has not been through a market crash, right? So it's like you're a doctor and nobody's ever died on your table. What I mean by that is that I've seen the carnage.
22: Yeah.
2: 2008 was very brutal. You know, yeah. Prospective clients coming to me and crying on my table because they lost their jobs, their 401k are cut in half, they lost their real estate. You know what I mean? And so what's happened is I think we get too passive, we get too comfortable with, oh, the market always comes back, don't worry about it. Yeah, I mean, that's, you know, yeah, you can do that. You know, why do you need an advisor then? Just buy the stock market and just don't worry about it, right? Okay. But people do, so.
22: Right.
2: So the 4% rule kind of came out of that. The 4% rule came out of the 1990s when the market was averaging 20% and bonds were paying 5%. Well, that's pretty nice, right?
22: I feel like there are a lot of rules that came out of the 90s that people are still married to. They still take as gospel. And it's like, that was over 30 years ago, guys.
2: Yeah, maybe that was the best stock market ever. Now, right. Now, granted, I mean, the gentleman who did that, he's a smart guy. I mean, sure. I'm not disparaging him. There's nothing wrong with that. I mean, I get it.
22: Except for that it's 30 years old.
2: If you're just going to own stocks and take out 4%, mm-hmm. I've run numbers and tests. If you were to take out 5%, a little higher, at 5%, and you had $1 million in 2000, mm-hmm. after tax inflation, all that, you ran out of money in 15 years. Mm-hmm. It's zero, mm-hmm. none, but gone, bye. 15 years done, why? The market crashed 50% two times, mm-hmm. right? So between 2000 and 2002, the market dropped 50%. Technology stocks dropped 80, they're 80, 80. So if you're invested in all the dot-com stuff back in 2000, you're done.
22: Yeah.
2: So I can't, I'm the doctor that's seen people die on the operating table, right?
22: Can we just lean into that? But lean into that message you just said, 80% text. I mean, because a lot of people there's a lot of similarities with what's going on in the market now versus in the early 2000s. I mean, the tech sector has been crazy the last few years.
2: Yeah,
22: crazy good for folks.
2: Yeah, so. And I mean, just this last year, it's been excellent. But, you know, the point is that, again, it will end again soon. And, again, we don't put money in the mattress. You know, we're managing clients, stocks, bonds, gold, commodities.

0: that you can run out of money in retirement. Now, it doesn't happen very often. The government's been backstopping these situations, but there's been times, and I just don't want to be that advisor that said, whoops, sorry,
1: right?
0: And so I've never had a client have to re-retire. I've had clients come to me many times during really, really bad times that have had to go back to work or sell assets or sell real estate or do other extreme things to not be in the poorhouse, you know? So, and again, this hasn't happened. We're basically, what, 18 years removed from the financial crisis, right? But that's a long time, and people have short-term memories.
1: Right.
0: You know, that's part of how as human beings we stay sane, right?
1: Right.
0: I'm gonna put that bad experience over here.
1: Right. Have a memory of a goldfish. Yes.
0: Exactly. That's why our memories are pretty positive no matter what happened, right?
1: Mm-hmm, mm-hmm.
0: Those relationships, parents, friends, ex-girlfriends, okay, right?
1: That's another radio show.
0: Well, maybe not those.
1: That's another radio program.
0: Right. So, but you get my point. I mean, and so the 4% rule, all I'm saying is that I just don't like it as a generic term. So, you know, what do we want to do differently? I think what we want to do is, how do we start looking at this? How do we start actually looking at somebody retiring? The first thing we're doing is be very pragmatic. Heather, how much money are you putting in your checking account every month, right?
1: Right.
0: That's the first question I ask when we start talking about cash flow, income in retirement. Is their paycheck we're trying to replace? Is what, David, I'm contributing $4,000 every 2 weeks, $10,000 a month, whatever the number is. Well, great, ma'am, that's what your income is we're trying to replace. Now, for a lot of clients, we can replace their income or maybe sometimes more. But that's at least a starting line. Sometimes we can't. You know, if I got an executive that's making $500,000 a year, that might be a little more difficult, right?
1: Right.
0: Than somebody making a more traditional salary. So it just depends. But that's a good starting point, Heather, of where, how much are you putting in your, not how much your gross income is, not what you're getting with bonus. What is the net paycheck you receive every month? So that's kind of where we start. And then we kind of reverse engineer that. What I call begin with the end in mind. You know, the end is the beginning of our retirement. We have to be able to have the paycheck to be able to replace that. So we always say we want to have the most amount of income, least amount of risk, and never run out of money. And so everything we really do for clients, Heather, every day is going to be revolving around that. Everybody's gonna have different zeros, I say, different assets, some real estate, some not, some a lot, some a business owner. But that's the process where we're going to start. And then we're going to reverse engineer that and build a plan to optimize, because all of our clients have done a really good job with their money.
1: Mm-hmm.
0: Our job is just to optimize that, is what can we do to make sure we maximize cash flow, mitigate risk, mitigate taxes. And that process is fun. It's interesting. It's educational for people. It's fun for me. As long as it's fun for me, I'll keep doing it. We were talking about that earlier offline, right?
1: Obviously, understanding where people are, what they can spend, doing the math on that is the baseline of the plans you create. If you are wanting to have this conversation with David to understand how to do these things for yourself, for your retirement, 858-225-0015 is our number. 858-225-0015 to start the conversation. Is there any validity to the 4% rule, though? If somebody comes to you and they're saying, I mean, we're close to retirement, we know that it's a blanket rule, but we were running the numbers and it's just not adding up. Is it a good place to even baseline to start?
0: It's fine to start, for sure. There's nothing wrong. I mean, again, in a vacuum, making that statement is just erroneous. That's all I'm saying, right? And you get where I'm coming from.
1: Yeah.
0: Is it a place to start? Yeah, 3 or 4% distribution rate, yes. And if you retire, you know, we used to do a workshop called the Hatfields and McCoys.
1: Yep.
0: Right?
1: Yep.
0: And they both earned the same rate of return. I think it was like 9%. But the Hatfields, I forget which one it was, they retired in 2000. They lost a bunch of money in the beginning, but made a bunch of money at the end. Well, they ran out of money. And you have another client that had a good returns in the beginning. Let's say you were retired in 2009 instead of 2000. Well, 2009, you picked the perfect time. You had two market crashes in 10 years, and you retired right after 18 years ago, 17 years ago, and you've been doing great because your portfolio's done nothing but go up. So you could have the same return over your retirement lifetime and have two different outcomes, depending upon what the sequence of returns. When did you earn money? When did you not earn money? If you retired in it, you were unlucky, you retired in 2000 as opposed to 2009, completely different retirement scenario, same return potential. Right?
1: Yep.
0: So we're just going to be precise about it as best we can be. Nobody's going to be perfect. We're not either. But we're going to do everything as conservatively as possible to ensure that our clients have a great life, number one, can retire as soon as possible.
1: Yep.
0: We talked on another segment about a client retiring at 62. You know, we have a lot of clients that want to retire early.
1: Sure.
0: And so,
1: life's short,
0: I think
1: baby.

0: her distribution rate was like 7%. It was high. But we used lifetime income annuities to get there, right? So that's guaranteed income, right? From the, based upon the claims paid ability of the insurance company. So there's ways to get more income. We're just not going to take on more risk to do that. We're going to take on less risk, get more income. It's kind of like an oxymoron, but we're not going to take on more. We're not going to say, okay, take out 6%. We'll hope. No. Work longer, or maybe we're going to use other investment vehicles that can give us higher distribution rates. So it keeps it interesting and fun and enjoyable for me.
1: Well,
0: it's all about me.
1: As long as you're having a good time.
0: As long as I'm happy, then everybody else is happy.
1: No, but the idea of the 4% rule, there's lots of other different old adages when it comes to your finances, your retirement plan. There are a lot of blanket rules out there. It's fine for you to take some of them and to begin to educate yourself, to, you know, noodle around online and with your numbers. Does this work? Does this make sense? To begin to educate yourself. But when it comes to what your options really are, this is where David and his team can help. This is where the customized planning process begins, understanding where you are, what you saved, where you're headed, what your options are to adjust so that you can hopefully, maybe as David was pointing out, maybe you can retire sooner. 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We'll give you a minute right now to make that call. Then, how will you react the next time there's a major market dip? And what does that mean when it comes to how you need to be thinking or rethinking your risk tolerance in retirement? 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
1: 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All right. We're going to talk about emotions, everybody. Get into the weeds of how, not unfortunately, and you see it every single day, David, how unfortunate it is, how much emotion goes into our money, even when we are smart enough to know that we are acting emotionally and we should not be. It is a real problem.
0: Yeah. I would say in general, obviously, most of my clients are not that. I get some once in a while that are. I mean, it's an emotional decision. Making big decisions, I think, is emotional. But yes, I think when markets get rough, some people can get, you know, people listen to me a long time, you know, we manage risk. And so we shine when things are rough. We call it rowing and sailing, right? Sometimes you got to row.
1: Yeah.
0: And most clients' portfolios are just set for sailing, so we got to row and sail.
1: Well, and to your point, a lot of people probably, they are sick of worrying about it. That's why they come to you, right? They're like, you deal with it.
0: Exactly.
1: I want to be retired.
0: Yeah, you take them.
1: This is your problem. Right. Hot potato. Hot potato.
0: We don't babysit children, no. So you got to... No, we do babysit portfolios. Yes,
1: that's right. There's lots of things in life need to be babysat. People want to hang out with their grandkids. That's why they're giving you the money problem.
0: That's right.
1: So... when we consider our behaviors during market downturns, if you reflect on how you, dear radio listener, perhaps reacted in the past, in past market downturns, you think to yourself, well, I learned from that moment. I'm an adult. I'm responsible. I will do better next time. Unfortunately, that might not be the case. So Morgan Housel, he's the author of the book, The Psychology of Money. You might have heard about it. And he is saying that's probably not going to be what happens, unfortunately, in the next downturn. This is Morgan Housel.
6: You cannot read a paper or look at a spreadsheet and change the amount of dopamine and cortisol in your brain. You can't do it. I think the best that we can do as individuals is look at our own personal financial past and realize that that is probably how we're going to roughly behave in the future. If you are the kind of person who panicked out of your stocks in 2008 or March of 2020, you are probably going to do it the next time. A lot of the evidence shows that we will not learn from these mistakes because it's easy to underestimate how quickly the emotions will come rushing back during the next surprise, during the next crisis.
1: Again, that's why you're here, David. So he's basically saying we can't logic our way into better behavior when things get scary. So how do you then advise people as far as adjusting their risk tolerance, their emotional perspective to risk as they get closer to or into retirement?
0: Yeah, I mean, what I'll tell you, and that's tricky for some people because they have saved, most clients have saved more aggressively than they're willing to take on risk in retirement. That's just a fact.
1: Right.
0: In fact, I can't tell you how many times a client will fill out a risk tolerance questionnaire for us and say, okay, I don't want to lose more than 10% of my portfolio.
1: Sure.
0: And I say, well, Mr. Smith, your portfolio right now lost 35% during COVID crash, right?
1: Well, I was working then, David.
0: I'm fine with that. I'm like, are you fine with that when you're taking out 5% of your assets and you lose half your money? No, you're not. And so he's right. It's hard. It's kind of like saying somebody, I'm going to go from a Democrat to a Republican to a Democrat. Nobody, they're not going to change your stripes, right?
1: Right.
0: You're not going to, you have your come to Jesus moment and say, okay, in retirement, I'm going to change my stripes. It's not going to happen, right?
1: Yeah.
0: We're emotional human beings.
1: Yeah.
0: And that's just the way it is. So I think what the best way to deal with that is know that, like he's talking about, like Morgan's talking about, which I love. I've listened to his stuff before. I don't have his book, but
1: he's very smart, I do. Yeah.
0: He's smart. I like the way he speaks about it. Mm-hmm. You know, we just try to take the emotion out of it. So what I advise our listeners is that if you're emotional about your money that way and you know you're going to make poor choices, you know, find an advisor, I would say it would be a good start. Mm-hmm. But I think more important, have a plan. You know, that we talk about, you know, doing these second opinions and these income plans that we do for clients, these spending plans, as we call them. Mm-hmm. Spend your money, please, when you retire. Mm-hmm. I tell clients that all the time, go play, go spend your money. That's what I tell people.
1: You should.
0: Right. That's once we have a plan, we
1: do. What is the point of having saved all this money if you don't have that in retirement?
0: We do. It's called a retirement blueprint. So it's basically a handwritten document that has all their cash flows and a whole narrative on their family and all their assets and what their goals and dreams are, grandkids, all that stuff. It's fun. They're handwritten by our staff. Mm-hmm. You know, they're a serious document, right? And the retirement blueprint, you know, once we have that, we've all agreed, here's the income that we can spend, like, go. Right? Some clients say, well, David, should I like save in it? No.
1: Go spend your money. Get out of here.
0: Right? So kind of circling back to the risk issue is have a plan first.
1: Yeah.
0: Having a trusted advisor that can walk you through that you respect and like and that you can work with long term. And that'll take a lot of, I'll tell you, that takes a lot of the stress off of it, right? You know, is empowering yourself to say, hey, I'm going to have somebody else deal with this. I think that's a big one. Yeah. I just hear a lot of men out there that are listening, is that with my generation, mm-hmm. you know, like my wife's a CPA. She deals with all her family finances, so this mm-hmm. is not, I'm not being chauvinistic here, but most of my clients, the men deal with the finances, right? Mm-hmm. That's just the way it is. Mm-hmm. And that's okay. But the point is sometimes it's like they're hanging on for dear life, right? I just had a client take...
1: White-knuckling their ways.
0: Yeah, exactly. I'm like, what are you doing?
1: Right.
0: What are you doing? Go, right? Have fun. And it's funny when I said it, the clients were just like, okay. Right? It's like you can physically watch somebody relax.
1: Oh, yeah.
0: It's fun.
1: Aww.
0: I always tell clients, hey, if I can't make you feel, we can't make you feel more comfortable with your money and more relaxed, then we're not the right fit.
1: Right.
0: So it's true.
1: Right.
0: I'm not going to drag you along. No, here's the plan. Here's how we do things. Here's how we manage your money. Here's the cash flow you can have. Yeah. Here's your tax. Do you like how we're doing this? Yes. Here's what it costs. Great. Okay. If you don't, if you're not comfortable with all those things, it's not a fit. So find somebody that you like and trust, you can work with at the firm level with mm-hmm. the staff and everybody. Mm-hmm. But have a written plan. Like their old saying, Heather, we spend sometimes more time planning for a vacation
1: sure.
0: to Hawaii than we do on our retirement. And so that's what I would tell people. Now, us as a firm, all our clients have a lot of money, right?
1: Mm-hmm.
0: Our first job is to protect capital. I tell every client that. I've said I'm a broken record on the radio. Clients that come in from the radio say, David, I know how you do things. I like that, right?
1: Yeah.
0: Protect capital first,
1: yep.
0: right?
1: Yep.
0: Produce cash flow you can't outlive.
1: Yep.
0: Three, grow capital.
1: Mm-hmm.
0: That's a little different ordering rules than hope and pray your money goes up. Right.
1: Mm-hmm.
0: So we're going to manage risk along the way. And so we just by the way we do things, if it's a fit for clients, we're telling them, hey, we're going to do these things. We call it rowing and sailing. Right. We talk about that. We're going to row when things are tough. We got to make some adjustments to the portfolio. We're not going to stare there and look at it and watch it go down 50%, 30%. Right. 20%. Just look. Right.
1: Yep.
0: Where a lot of clients are going to get deer in the headlights or those firms, a lot of firms that I know we compete with. There's not a lot of risk management going on.
1: Right.
0: You know, they're going to set the portfolio. It's pretty much going to be some allocation of stocks and bonds. And that's it. Yeah. Is there adjustments made within the stock or bond portfolio? But are they going to reconfigure the portfolio when things are really drastic like an 08? Probably not. Our firm is. We're going to make those adjustments to portfolios to protect capital. So markets don't crash a lot, but when they do, we really shine. You know, we help out. We're going to make money as things are going higher. But our number one job is to avoid catastrophic loss, right? So we can make sure that plan that we put in place is going to be real. So it's fun. You know, it's a lot of work. It's a lot of responsibility. But I would rather clients, you know, enjoy themselves and empower somebody else, you know, whether it's us or somebody else, quite honestly, I mean that. If we're not a fit for somebody, they go through our process, find somebody who is.
1: Yeah.
0: And I always tell clients that, and we're blessed that we have a lot of people that want our services, and it's fun, and we have a lot of great families, but we're not right for everybody, you know.
1: Sure.
0: And if we're not, I'm going to be the first one to raise my hand.
1: Sure.
0: Hey, right?
1: This well, you're is honest, if nothing else, yeah.
0: Yeah, exactly, because I always say it's like we're engaged, but we're not married,
1: yeah.
0: right?
1: Yeah.
0: You know, we're engaged, but not, it's a serious relationship,
1: yep.
0: but hey, if somebody's unhappy, they can take their ball and go home.
1: Free will. Everybody's got
0: free
1: it.
0: Will.
1: Yeah.
0: Free will. And it should be that way. I'm a competitive
1: right.
0: guy, right?
1: right?
0: So I like to win, right? So when it comes to markets or planning or helping clients, so, mm-hmm. you know, we're going to fight for our clients and do all the right things and help them to have a safe and on time and stress-free retirement. But going through our second opinion process is painless. You know, typically it's three meetings, Heather. We do an initial meeting, which is kind of get to know you. You know, what's your story? What do you care about? That's usually about an hour, hour and a half. And then we go to the second meeting, which is kind of the meat and potatoes. That's the income plan we put together for the client. And then we do a fee and risk analysis for their portfolio that they currently have. And I call it the Pepsi Challenge, right? Okay, here's what you got. Here's what we got. Here's how we do it. Here's what it costs to implement the plan. And then we typically do a follow-up meeting after that so they can review the plan and we can and make decisions or tweaks. And then we kind of go from there. But it's fun to do because those emotions that we're talking about here come out. And the husband and wife are going to have different perceptions. And I don't care if one spouse deals with the money or not. Both are equally important to the process. Sometimes the husband or wife has to drag along the other spouse, right?
1: Sure.
0: But it's important to know, even if you're not dealing with the finances, what is your perspective and what are the things you're concerned about? So that process brings all those things out.
1: The process that David and his team can do for you as well. That second opinion, a complimentary review if you've saved a million or more of investable assets. Let's begin the conversation. 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
11: Deal for a deal. I'm Daria Albinger. Fox News President Trump says the framework for a peace agreement with Iran is expected to be signed tomorrow. Fox's Rich Edson at the White House says the sticking point had been the nuclear program.
12: American and Iranian officials say they've made significant progress in negotiations on a ceasefire agreement. Senior administration official says the two sides are about 80 to 85% of the way there. Iranian Foreign Minister Abbas Araghchi writes a deal, quote, has never been closer. Pending its finalization, the media should refrain from entering speculation about its content. Specifics are unclear, though a senior administration official suggested an initial phase would extend the ceasefire for 60 days when Iran would reopen the Strait of Hormuz, agree to dismantle its nuclear material and ship it out of the country, and end its support for terrorist groups across the region. If Iran hits certain performance metrics, then it could receive access to billions in frozen assets.
11: Vice President Vance emphasizing Iran will meet its obligations before it sees any economic benefits. Team USA won its World Cup opener last night against Paraguay, 4-1.
13: Amazing, spectacular, historic. It's being called the best U.S. men's national soccer team showing at a World Cup ever. And that's because for the first time in history, the U.S. men's national soccer team scored 4 goals in a World Cup match. To put that in perspective, Team USA scored 3 goals total in the last World Cup. Now, last night, Team USA dominated Paraguay 4-1 in Los Angeles, led by Flo Balogun, becoming the first American to score 2 goals in a World Cup match since 1930.
11: Fox's Brian Yenis outside MetLife Stadium, which has been rebranded New York, New Jersey Stadium for the tournament. This, by the way, is the first time the U.S. has hosted a World Cup match since 1994. Next up for the U.S., Australia, next week in Seattle. 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
11: Another attempt by Tyler Robinson's attorney to delay his next hearing has been denied. Robinson is charged in the murder of Charlie Kirk. Fox's Claudia Cowan has more from Provo, Utah.
16: Charlie Kirk's accused assassin, Tyler Robinson, lost his latest bid to postpone his preliminary hearing. His lawyers wanted to hit pause while they appealed the judge's ruling allowing cameras in the courtroom to the Utah Supreme Court. The defense also asked the judge to sanction the prosecution for talking to reporters. Prosecutor Christopher Ballard said he had to set the record straight.
17: We were concerned about the media stories that were saying, first of all, that the bullet, in fact, did not match, and that therefore we had no case, that we had brought a groundless prosecution. That was our concern.
16: The judge says he'll issue his ruling on June 22nd, with the preliminary hearing set to begin July 6th. In Provo, Utah, Claudia Cowan, Fox News.
11: Congress left on a week-long break without extending a key intelligence tool. Fox's Chad Pergram in Washington.
18: Legal authority for the government's foremost intelligence-gathering weapon to foil terrorism, FISA Section 702, expires. There's worry about unprecedented vulnerabilities this summer. A bipartisan coalition tanked an emergency FISA extension in Congress. FISA siphons the calls, emails, and texts of foreign intelligence targets. But a court ruling says the government can still track suspect communications, despite a lapse in the law. However, it's unclear if telecommunications companies will provide digital breadcrumbs to the government, lacking a congressional safeguard. Croner, the FISA expert, says people shouldn't worry now.
11: But intelligence officials say they are worried about what is going on, they say, because FISA goes with all of the existing data. And they say without that extension, it may be hard for them to do their work as efficiently as they possibly can. I'm Daria Albinger. This is Fox News.
19: 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South 15 before University is a crash off to the right shoulder. The freeway is stopping at Adams Avenue. As expected, we're slowing down the coastline on that South 5 from the viewpoints in Camp Pendleton to the 78 in Oceanside. Minor slowing North 5 to the fairgrounds. The fair is now opening its first weekend. In La Mesa, expect delays on Lake Murray Boulevard as you approach the 8 and Alvarado Road. There are lane closures going on there. 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
24: There's one thing the financial advisor industry does, and they certainly get a bad rap for this, is making you think that all these things are so complicated and you need some secret decoder pin, then that's how you need to understand it. So you must hire that said person so then you can get to your goals. That's not necessarily the case. A lot of times it's just you need the education, you need might need some analogies, you might need some visualization, some theater of mind, if you will, for it to make sense. But also you probably have specific questions that apply for your specific situation. I mean, there is that that thought process around the strategy and the inner workings of this financial concept and this and that. But then you have that, you got to bridge that to, okay, what does that mean for me? I'm married, I got my kids, I want to retire, here's how much I make, here's the things that I want to do, and here's my quality of life. How do you bring that together? Well, that's what we are here to do for you today and every weekend for that matter. I'm Jeremiah Bates. He is Nick Daniels. We are Fiduciary Financial Advisors, and we are live. A lot of great financial programs out there over the weekend. What sets us apart is you can interact with us live, whether you want to call the program or you want to send us a text message or you want to send us an email. Fair game. Send it our way. If you give us the authorization, we'll answer that question online, workshop it through, and hopefully give you and the greater audience more education, some more things to ponder on that really just puts everyone in a better position at the end of the day. That's what we're here to do. We're not here to sell anything. We're here to guide, give advice, provide education. That's it. We are a sponsor-driven program, period, end of story. Phone lines are open, 979-59-MONEY. That is 979-596-6639. You can text that number as well. Send us an email, jeremiah@therealmoneypros.com. 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Like I said, any comments, questions, send them our way. Nick, obviously a historic event that took place on Friday, and that's SpaceX, the company that is the brainchild of Elon Musk with all these different ventures. When you talk about space exploration, reusable rockets, trying to make the human species multiplanetary, you'd have the Starlink satellites that provide broadband internet basically anywhere that you have a unobstructed view of the sky. You also have, what's the other one in there? You have, oh, and their AI company as well.
2: XAI.
24: So, obviously, a lot of hype, a lot of enthusiasm, a lot of headlines that was leading up to this public offering. And just real quick, this IPO, just a fancy way to say that the SpaceX was previously a private company, meaning you could not go to your Fidelity account, your Schwab account, and have ownership of SpaceX. But now you can. And that took place on June 12th. And that IPO, tough to say if it beat expectations. I think there were some expectations that it would open up and start trading lower than actually what its IPO price was, which is $135. But correct. I think at the end of the day, it wasn't really volatile. I feel like it had some pretty quick price discovery, at least for that first trading day. I think it finished up around 19-20% to end the day.
2: Yeah, right at 19%. Again, the IPO price was supposed to be $135. Right at opening, it shot to $150. Throughout the day, it hit a peak of $176. And then settled in to close at $160.95 a share. So right at a 19% gain on its first day. And in after hours trading, it's still a little bit above closing price, but not a huge swing in price action after hours. They raised $75 billion on June 12th, on Friday. So that makes it the largest initial public offering in history, giving SpaceX a market cap of $2.1 trillion. That is crazy. That is absolutely crazy.
24: Well, I think it's when you start getting into the numbers of billions and trillions, it's just really hard for the human mind to put something tangible compared to that. What's wild is like the time of which like it would take you to get somewhere if it was like 100 miles, 1,000 miles, a million miles, a billion miles, and a trillion miles. It's just, it's mind-boggling. It's like, how does that even happen? But this is where we are. This is the state of the markets. This is the state of, you know, these private companies. And keep in mind, there's still a couple coming down the horizon that might not much have as much hype. And they're working behind the scenes, filing some initial interest or confidential IPOs with the SEC. But you have OpenAI, which is the company that was the creator of ChatGPT. Lots of retail users. You have Anthropic, which they have their large language model, Claude. And a lot of retail users. These companies are going to be doing their IPOs to the likes of the trillions as well. I think the initial estimated value of SpaceX, OpenAI, and Anthropic, I think it was between $3.5 and $4 trillion with a T. And this just speaks to this narrative that's been driving the markets over the past few years, and it's this hype and enthusiasm around AI. And I use that word hype cautiously because I think generally speaking that the terminology of hype means that it's not necessarily justified. It's like irrational exuberance. Like, does it live up to the hype? But you could argue that that's where things are going. I do think that there's some companies very similar to the dot-com bubble that might be a part of some froth that may have a high valuation that didn't have that justification. But I think if you look at AI in a vacuum on its own, as far as the technology and the mass investment and how this is going to be used, I think it's here to stay.
2: Yeah, something I was reading about this IPO for SpaceX, and I thought it was interesting. They were comparing a few of the details of SpaceX as a company going public versus Tesla, when Tesla went public, right? And they were saying, okay, at the time, Tesla was only a car company. And you could argue that Tesla was more of like a battery company at the time, but that was their product, was the cars that they were launching. And that was it. They were at the forefront of electric vehicles. It was definitely a niche, and nobody was quite sure of what's going to happen with Tesla if these electric vehicles aren't adopted, yada, yada, yada. One of the differences they were saying with SpaceX is SpaceX actually has about three different, you could say, product offerings that they're working on that are either developed or in development. You already covered the reusable rockets, right? And SpaceX as a company is launching not just their own satellites. I mean, they are the number one provider for getting anyone's satellite into space. So they have that business vein. When you talk about XAI and where they're talking about trying to get compute, putting compute power in outer space, because then you don't have the energy demand to cool those servers, keep them cold. That's an avenue of business. And then developing the AI itself, the large language models. There's this Grok.
24: Mm-hmm.
2: I always want to say Gronk, like the football player, but Grok. But, you know, so they've kind of got three potential streams of business revenue that they're looking at. And they were just saying, basically, the article was saying it appears to be more of a positive trend, positive trajectory for your initial purchase of SpaceX stock, now that it's public, to see growth that we all want to see, the growth that's up and to the right.
24: Well, I think also looking at SpaceX, it's a question that is reasonable for a lot of individuals is, should I invest in it? Question. I mean, if you have that top of mind, if you've been thinking about it, if you're like, ah, dang it, I was not in front of a computer, or it totally slipped my mind to purchase SpaceX on Friday and it finished up 20%. Dang it. Well, I'm going to buy some when the market opens on Monday. If you have that top of mind, please call us, because we'd love to walk through, is this a good idea or not? Because interesting statistic. So this was IPO, essentially a gentleman by the name of Jay Ritter out of the University of Florida. He did some analysis on IPO data, initial public offerings, and across more than 9,000 operating company IPOs. Okay. So basically you had 9,000 companies that filed IPOs going back from 1975 going to 2021. 60% of those companies finished flat, meaning no growth on their stock price, or lower 3 years after their first close. Only 16% more than doubled. So if you're looking at the historical reference points around IPOs, now could you argue this is different? Perhaps. You look at the technology, you look at the leadership, it's a little bit different than what we've seen of who was at the helm, and obviously access to information back to 1975, even back to, you know, the 2010s.
2: Oh, no kidding.
24: The probabilities of SpaceX based on those numbers, not too high. So the question becomes, why do you want to own it, and what's your strategy? We'll be right back.
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30: 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Also, we're live. If you have questions, call us. Send us a text message, 979-59-MONEY. That's 979-596-6639. Okay, wild statistic when we're talking about SpaceX, and now it's market capitalization. So for market capitalization, because you'll hear this a lot of times in headlines of, oh, the first $1 trillion company here, and its market cap is now worth over $1 trillion. you take the amount of stocks that are out there for this company that's eligible to be traded, multiply that by the stock price, you get the market capitalization, aka the value of that company. So we're looking at SpaceX. Yeah, what was it? What did you say? Two and a half?
2: $2.11 trillion market cap.
30: So just to give some perspective on this, if we were looking at a million and a billion and a trillion, comparing the two, trying to put something tangible towards it, a million seconds ago was last week. 1 billion seconds ago, the internet was barely a thing. 1 trillion seconds ago, Neanderthals were still walking the earth and the humans were in the Stone Age. So it just boggles the mind of when you enter into this territory, but here is where we are. Now, I think an important thing to know about SpaceX is, obviously, put it out there, and that question's still out there if you want to call the program. Are you excited about SpaceX? Do you think its initial gain in the market when it became publicly traded on Friday, was that justified? Do you think that that stock will continue to go up and to the right? Or are you negative on SpaceX, meaning you wouldn't touch it with a 10-foot pole? But I think it's important to also touch on the fact that if you are doing what you would know as passive investing or index investing, which, correct, to be clear, is no argument for me there, where you can buy broader markets, you don't need to be as selective to try to pick your winners. You get diversification and you get representation through hopefully the U.S. market, international markets. You can get in different sector and different asset classes, meaning large companies, your small caps, your mid caps, your large caps, your bottle caps, you name it. You can get access to it through these passive investing vehicles. So with SpaceX, there is going to be some changes, not necessarily changes, but some inclusion in for a lot of these passive investors, even if they want SpaceX or not.
2: Yeah, so I'll springboard on that. Remember, prior to their IPO, the NASDAQ 100, ticker symbol QQQ, they revised their rules on what it takes to be included, actually to facilitate the SpaceX IPO. And so what you will see is, if you own QQQ, again, that NASDAQ 100 index fund, you are probably going to be a partial owner now of shares of SpaceX in as little as 15 days. So realistically, we're looking at late June, early July. If you own that passive index fund, you've got SpaceX. There is Vanguard licenses these CRISP funds, which CRISP, C-R-S-P. Now that stands for, where is it right here? The Center for Research in Security Prices. That's based out of the University of Chicago Booth School of Business. It's a rules-based formula on what to include. It's automatic. Based on their standards, again, which Vanguard exclusively licenses that, if you own the following ETFs, the Vanguard Total Stock Market Index, if you own the Vanguard Growth ETF, or in your retirement plan, if you have the Vanguard, the mutual fund, the ticker symbol VTAX, which mirrors up with the ETF VTI, the Total Stock Market Index. Those three funds, you are going to now have exposure to SpaceX within 5 business days. So don't feel like you missed out on the IPO. You're going to own SpaceX within 5 days. Now, the S&P 500 is a different dog.
30: Well, yeah, I think it's important to note like how these index operates, because if you are participating in your employer's 401k, what you probably see when you set that up, or if you make investment changes, is they have a fund lineup. You know, there might be maybe 10 to 20 different options in there. A lot of times they have what's called target date funds. So it'll say like, you know, target date fund 2060. And what that means is that as you get closer to 2060, that investment, that vehicle is just going to get more conservative. So if you look at the actual holdings within that fund, you know, if you're 30 years away, you're going to be more equity based, right?
2: Correct.
30: Less fixed income, less cash. But as you get closer to 2060, that'll get more conservative. Sometimes it makes sense. Sometimes it doesn't. Take that with an asterisk. I'm not the biggest fan of target date funds generally, especially for someone who's 30, 20, or even 10 years out from retirement. Those things might be a little bit too conservative. Just a little side note. But bottom line is you'll likely have a lineup of those types of options in your 401k. And then you're likely going to have an S&P 500 fund, like a mid-cap fund, a small cap, some international. So most of investors, especially doing through the 401k space, you're inherently investing in these passive indexes. And so how do they arrive at it? Let's take the S&P 500. The S&P 500, Standard & Poor's is the company that basically creates that list. So if you go buy, let's say, SPY or IVV, these are ticker symbols of S&P 500 ETFs, meaning if you took $1,000 and invested it in one of those ETFs, it's going to track what the S&P 500 does. So if Correct. The S&P 500 is up, then that ETF, if the S&P 500 is up 5%, then that ETF should be up 5%, maybe slightly less at the end of the year because they usually charge a negligible fee of like 0.03%, if you will. So it might be a slight disconnect there, but not much, negligible at the end of the day. So how do you, the next actual question could be, okay, well, how does Standard & Poor's, like what companies actually are in the S&P 500? It's based on the rules and criteria that Standard & Poor's sets. And they have their own rules-based process that allows a company to be included into the S&P 500 or removed from the S&P 500. And it's the same thing with the Dow Jones, the same thing with the NASDAQ 100. It's the same thing with these other indexes that are published. I mean, it's basically just a running list. Well, that list needs to have some rules of who's going to go in and who's going to go out. So there, I know there was some rumors that the S&P 500 was going to make some exceptions for SpaceX. Not the case. They got to show 4 quarters of basically profitability. They got to be of a certain size, a certain trading amount. And reality is SpaceX, based on their initial financials, they don't meet the profitability side of things. Could they get there? We'll see. Might take some time. Real Money Pros will be right back.
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9: Fox News, I'm Carmen Roberts. President Trump announced online today that the U.S. and Iran will sign a deal tomorrow and that immediately afterwards the Strait of Hormuz will reopen. It's not clear, though, if Iran is ready to put ink to page.
10: A spokesman for Iran's foreign ministry says that while the U.S. and Iran could sign a deal in the coming days, it won't be by tomorrow. When or if it happens, the foreign ministry spokesman says Iran would then discuss its nuclear program.
9: Fox's Rich Edson. The U.S. is off and running at the World Cup, rolling past Paraguay 4-1 in its opener. Call on Fox today. Qatar takes on Switzerland. Brazil battles Morocco and Scotland clashes with Haiti. Team USA faces Australia on Friday. 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
11: 81 to 86 inland, upper 80s, low 90s for the foothills.
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1: 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That is 979-596-6639. Okay, I think that rocket ship has sailed on SpaceX. Applause to Elon Musk for his successful IPO debut.
2: And becoming the world's first trillionaire.
1: Good for Elon. I'm just joking around. You know, it's just you know, who knows? But hey, a lot of people refer to him as the Howard Hughes of our generation, right? And I think if someone wants to push the level of humanity forward with multi-planetary explanation and being able to inhabit a different planet, it's kind of wild, but that doesn't necessarily translate to a good investment. But clearly, if how it's working out so far so good. Whether this will continue, like I said, I think it'll probably take a little bit of time, at least from a fundamental standpoint, for SpaceX to actually show, you know, positive, like good, solid profitability. But that doesn't necessarily mean that the stock price, there can be a disconnect between those two.
2: Correct.
1: Meaning a company does not necessarily have to be profitable to see that stock price going up and to the right, because the stock market is a discounting mechanism, meaning it's forward-looking. It's pricing that company based on what it's going to produce in the future, and that cycle just perpetuates itself. So, again, let's pivot from that, and I want to talk about taxes. And an event or a date or a deadline, if you will, that's going to take place at the end of this year that may have been off the radar for many individuals who went ahead and put themselves in this type of investment known as a qualified opportunity zone.
2: Yeah.
1: A QOZ.
2: These QOZs. Jeremiah, like, to remind our listeners, where did these come from? Well, the qualified opportunity zones were created back in 2017 in President Trump's first term under the Tax Cuts and Jobs Act. And the whole idea was to take areas that had, think of like areas in cities, municipalities that had been neglected, or industrial areas that were ready to be developed, things like this, kind of air quotes, like shovel ready projects, so to speak, right? But it was designed to say, hey, how can we incentivize investors to pour dollars into these projects so that we can revitalize communities? And on that point, qualified opportunity zones have revitalized many, many cities and regions. Back in February, I was in Vancouver, Washington, and their waterfront area in downtown Vancouver, beautiful, awesome, full of like fine dining, cool coffee shops, like just nice walking paths and bridges and everything right there along the Columbia River. That was a qualified opportunity zone, where prior to 2017, it was abysmal, run down. You didn't want to go down and hang out there. Now you do, because of this qualified opportunity zone. It pulled in dollars to invest and revitalize. Now, here's the kicker on these QOZs, right? The whole idea was, let's say you have a business that you wanted to sell, piece of highly appreciated real estate that you wanted to sell, and you were going to have this huge taxable gain. Let's just say $1 million in taxable gains that you were going to have to pay long-term cap gains taxes, so 15 or 20%, right, in all likelihood. It was said, hey, you roll those gains, you roll that $1 million into this qualified opportunity zone, you get to defer, not like eliminate altogether.
1: Key note there,
2: let's be clear.
1: Defer.
2: You get to defer the long-term capital gains tax on that $1 million. And if you keep your investment in that qualified opportunity zone for 10 years or longer, the appreciation on that $1 million investment will not be taxable either. And that was really, really great. Doesn't that sound nice? I have 10 years to wait before I have to pay my long-term capital gains tax on that $1 million profit. And if I keep it in beyond 10 years, if that $1 million has turned into 1.5, I can pull my 1.5 out and that whole part comes out tax-free. Sounds really nice. Again, it worked as far as pulling in funds to revitalize so many areas and so many communities. But the devil's in the details. We're running up on the end of that 10-year period. And Jeremiah, what is this looking like for people who poured their their gains, 1031 exchange their gains, or just put in new cash. Well, no, it's really on the 1031, sorry. But poured in these gains into qualified opportunity zones.
1: Well, there's a deadline. So again, this is part of the Tax Cuts and Jobs Act of 2017. So when these qualified opportunity zones or QOZ funds became available, anyone who got into these, they had this deadline looming that shows that December 31.

0: far this year to understand that if you are part of that qualified opportunity zone, you can start putting some things in place to help mitigate that potential tax bogey. Because, I mean, if it was a gain of close to $1 million, who knows? Maybe your income changed. Maybe you're making more. So now you got to look at, okay, what is some low-hanging tax fruit that I can take advantage of? And maybe there's some great deferral there. Maybe it's a little bit limited. Bottom line is at least you can be prepared to come up with a liquidity event. Now, I do know that it's not all of these qualified opportunity funds are cut the same, right? There's going to be a lot of different options out there. There's a lot of these qualified opportunity zones across the country that are eligible. I mean, there's lots of qualified opportunity zone funds available, a lot of fund sponsors available. So we're painting with broad brushstrokes here. But a big part of this was that there'd be refinancing within these funds. Like if there was debt that the fund was actually using to operate on, that could in turn result in a liquidity event, which would provide you liquidity to help cover that said tax bogey that would be due when you file your 2026 taxes. So you're looking early 2027, standard tax operating procedure. Bottom line is, if you participated in a qualified opportunity zone per the Tax Cuts and Jobs Act of 2017, start meeting with your tax professional, start meeting with your advisor, bring this up to them and say, hey, got a little reminder that taxable gain that we deferred, good chance it's going to come due December 31st, 2026, meaning 2026, I'm going to recognize a large capital gain. What is it going to be? How much did we defer? What should we be doing basically now up until the end of the year to help mitigate that? But first, uncover what it is. Find out what it is and then look at, okay, what options are available so you can start getting some planning put in place. Because there are some planning opportunities that can take place before the deadline, whether that's a donor advised fund, maybe if it's a charitable contribution, maybe you still have earned income and you can defer money on a pre-tax basis. Maybe you have some losses that you can recognize from some other type of investment that you can sell, recognize the loss to offset that tax bogey. Maybe there's some other types of investments that you can defer money into. But the key thing to note here is that depending on what timeline you got into that qualified opportunity zone or that qualified opportunity fund, you still might not be able to access the liquidity into it.
1: Yeah. And one of the things that while this was all going on, like back in 2017, 2018, after the creation of these things, you know, as we were reminding people, hey, these qualified opportunity zones, they're illiquid, meaning once you put your money in, you're not likely to be getting it back out. Because essentially, think of this, most of them were some sort of construction project, building, revitalizing downtown areas, things like that. So your money was illiquid. And you weren't getting any sort of passive income flow from those either, right? It's not like you were buying a seven-story apartment complex and now you're collecting rent from all of those tenants while you're in this qualified opportunity zone. They were mainly construction projects. So you weren't even seeing cash flow coming in from this. They were illiquid. And you could have to come up with $150,000, $200,000 potentially to cover that tax bogey. One thing you want to ask your tax professional if you're in a qualified opportunity zone, hey, should I consider making a 2026 fourth quarter estimated tax payment in the month of January so I don't run into any penalties for underpayment?
0: Or look at the safe harbor rules around withholding. So maybe you don't want to come up with that liquidity event right away because you might have to sell some highly appreciated stock and you don't want to do that in 2026. Well, maybe look at doing the safe harbor rule, which is based on your previous year's income. So you know you just pay that amount. So even if there's a large under withholding, at least you're not penalized for not coming up with those payments you would do. Because again, if you're looking at a large taxable gain that you weren't expecting, that could cause a lot of surprises, and surprises from taxes generally are not good. A few more things we got to cover on these qualified opportunity zones. Make sure you don't run into a tax bogey. We'll be right back.
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5: 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Again, therealmoneypros.com is where you can find us. We are live. Phone lines are open. We're in the first hour of a three-hour live program broadcasting across the country. So I know some markets will pick us up for the first hour. Some will pick us up for the first two. Some might pick us up for the full three. So again, if you've missed any part or if different program starts at the top of the hour, again, go to therealmoneypros.com. You can catch the topics that we are talking about. Again, 979-59-MONEY. That is 979-596-6639. Call us, send us a text message as well. You have questions, we'll get you an answer. These qualified opportunity zones, if you were invested in those, if you put money into this alternative asset, again, the point, your main takeaway from the last segment that we were talking about is like December 31st, 2026, that capital gain that you deferred in whatever year that you got into this opportunity zone, you're going to recognize it this year. And it's going to act as if that you recognized it December 31st, 2026, which means that when you are gathering all your tax documents and doing your tax filing, you know, in those first 3 to 4 months, the first quarter of 2027, that's going to be a part of it. So just make sure that you're taking that into your protocol and that you, and again, we have plenty of time this year to figure out what options do you have available. We're going to go back to the phone lines right now. Again, 979-59-MONEY. That's 979-596-6639. We have Thomas on the line. Thomas, what can we do for you?
6: Hey, Thomas, or Jeremiah, sorry, I almost called you my name. I was listening to you on the radio here. So I just had a quick question on the QOZs because it's something that I've heard of, and it's actually not pertained to me, but I feel like it's timely because I got a good friend who has been working at Micron for a while. Obviously, you guys are up to tune about what's happening over there with the stock. I was just wondering if QOZs, are something you can defer gains into with appreciated stock. I mean, and in this case, you know, Micron, and I'm not sure about my friend's exact gains, but I can, you know, assume from how long he's been getting these RSUs that he's probably sitting on quite a bit.
5: Great question, and the answer is yes. Now, there's some differences to this, because what we're talking about is the QOZ rules that were per the Tax Cuts and Jobs Act of 2017. Now, the big, beautiful bill per this administration, they've done, I don't know if you want to call them enhancements, but they've done some changes on QOZ rules going into 2027 and beyond. So essentially what this means is he wouldn't actually take those shares of Micron or any highly appreciated stock and put it to the fund. Essentially how that would take place is if he sold Micron, meaning if he sold those shares of Micron, obviously that's going to result in a taxable gain. Now, per QOZ rules, you have 180 days to then roll that gain. So let's imagine he sold some shares of Micron, his capital gain on paper after recognizing that sell, let's just say it's $500,000. Like, that's the actual taxable gain that resulted from that sell. He would have 180 days to identify qualified opportunity zones, qualified opportunity funds, roll that gain of $500,000 into those qualified opportunity zone funds, and then he would not have taxes in 2026, assuming that he did it, or if he did it in 2027, he would defer those taxes out in following the structure and what's aligned with the qualified opportunity zones. And I do know per the big, beautiful bill, they have a different categorization of these qualified opportunity zones. If my memory might be mistaking to me, but I think if you defer that gain into, I think if it's a qualified opportunity zone around farming, if I'm not mistaken, then you actually see an enhanced tax benefit. I'll confirm that, whether that's right or wrong. But to answer your question directly, absolutely. Whether it's a capital gain across the board, whether it's a piece of property that's sold, whether that's a stock that's sold. But the question becomes, and this is where the tax tail can only wag the dog so much, and I'll Nick, you can add in here, but if he rolls that money into a qualified opportunity zone, the key thing to be aware of, tax deferral is great and the tax savings great, but it's illiquid, meaning you're taking that liquid money that you have and you're deferring that into an illiquid investment. Sometimes that makes a lot of sense. Sometimes it's not. So anytime that we're reviewing this alternative investment landscape, it's always important to know, okay, what is the liquidity needs or the liquidity forecast on the horizon, so we're just not letting tax savings govern every decision that we make? Because imagine you defer into a qualified opportunity zone, and then 2 years later, he's like, I need some money because I want to go do this and that. And it's like, well, like Nick's point with these qualified opportunity zones, these are projects, meaning it's like any real estate investment endeavor. Like, if you were to invest in that, you can't just sell it halfway through to try and get a liquidity event, especially when you're pooling money together. So I know a long-winded response, but I want to make sure that all the dynamics are covered of a QOZ. If you have a capital gain, whether from selling stock, in this case Micron, certainly can roll that capital gain to a QOZ.
7: Something else you could consider, okay, in a scenario like this where you have highly appreciated stock, you're charitably minded, and you're saying, is there a way that I can take this asset, this highly appreciated stock, and we'll pick on Micron, and somehow use it to offset the taxes that are coming due from this qualified opportunity zone? You may want to consider a donor-advised fund. Because in donating that highly appreciated stock to a donor advised fund, you're going to get a deduction and
5: avoid the capital gains.
7: That would offset the capital gains tax. But again, there's so many nuances to consider in that. Do you still need liquidity? Are you going to need some sort of passive income? So it's just an idea that for some people out there, again, who are charitably minded and looking for ways to, especially like if you don't have the liquidity to cover this upcoming tax bogey from rolling your gains into the QOZ, but you have another asset that you're willing to donate, you could offset those.
5: Yeah. Thomas, did that answer your question?
6: Yeah, that was perfect. I mean, I think what I got from that, the main thing to consider was just the liquidity. And, you know, if you needed access to that money, I think that's probably the biggest piece that you'll have to analyze. But no, that makes sense. I appreciate it. I just wanted to make sure that was even an option because it kind of perked my ears. I've heard this every now and again and just wasn't quite sure.
5: Well, thanks for calling the program, Thomas. Certainly appreciate it. Again, phone lines are open, 979-59-MONEY. That is 979-596-6639. I want to talk about donor advised funds in the next hour because we're running out of time, because it's an important thing to analyze. Because, Nick, like you brought up, if he was to take those shares of Micron and actually put them into a donor advised fund. And to be clear, a donor advised fund is just a fancy way to say it's an account. Like, literally, that's what it is.
7: Yeah.
5: It is an account that is under the umbrella of a donor advised fund. So I know that's kind of a fancy way to say, like, when you hear the word fund, it's like, oh, man, that probably sounds complicated, a lot of, like, legal paperwork. There's really not.
7: It's just an account title.
5: It's just an account title. Just like if you went to Charles Schwab and opened up an IRA, there's rules around how much you can put in the IRA, what the tax consequences are taking money out. Same thing with a Roth. Very similar to a donor advised fund. I know Charles Schwab offers these. I think Fidelity does too. And I'm sure there's many other custodians. Those are just the two ones that come top of mind. And obviously with Schwab, the main custodian that we use, pretty well familiar with it. So if you want to set up this donor advised fund, you set it up. You can invest money inside of the donor advised fund. I mean, it's just an account. But if you had highly appreciated shares of Micron, or fast forward the clock and SpaceX is up 1,000x, and you say, you know what, I'm sitting on a level of liquidity and net worth that I want to start doing some charitable endeavors, have that desired outcome. So let's just make it tax efficient altruistically. Let's just take that shares of Micron, put them in the donor advised fund. It's liquidated, no taxable event in doing that liquidation. And then you also get that deduction because essentially you're putting money into a charity. Now, it's not going directly to a charity. It's going to the donor advised fund. But how that looks on your tax return, it's the same. Now, there's some rules and some things that you – I don't say rules, but there's some interesting numbers that I was looking at of, well, does it make – like, what would make more sense? Sell the stock, recognize the capital gain, and then take the cash and put it in the donor advised fund? Or does it make sense to take the stock, transfer in the donor advised fund, and then sell? True, you avoid the capital gain, but does it make sense to recognize the capital gain, use the cash into the donor advised fund? Because that deduction that you get is moves the needle as far as the net taxes you would pay. Something that we can analyze. We'll talk about at the top of next hour. Again, we are here. We are live. 979-59-MONEY. That's 979-596-6639.
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8: He says they'll sign it tomorrow. I'm Carmen Roberts, Fox News. President Trump says the U.S. and Iran will sign a deal to end the war on Sunday, but Iran questions the timing. The president making that announcement on Truth Social this afternoon. Fox's Rich Edson has more from the White House.
9: The officials in the United States and in Tehran are saying that they are close to an agreement. Pakistan is mediating discussions between the two countries. Its prime minister posted this morning, quote, with finalization likely expected in the next 24 hours, Pakistan is preparing for the electronic signing of the peace deal immediately after, followed by technical level talks next week. Though Iran's foreign minister says, hang on, that the U.S. and Iran could sign a deal in the coming days, but it won't be by tomorrow. If they do, an Iranian foreign ministry spokesperson says Iran would discuss its nuclear program with the U.S. during a 60-day negotiating window, and that Iran wants to focus on ending the conflict on all fronts. That includes Israeli fighting in Lebanon.
8: President Trump adding, hopefully this process will work out quickly, easily, and smoothly. And if it does not, in his words, we have the ultimate alternative. From Iran to Venezuela, President Trump's national security team says it scored a major win overnight. The White House and Venezuela's government in a joint operation took out the leader of Tren de Aragua, one of the Western Hemisphere's most feared gangs. White House Deputy Press Secretary Abigail Jackson tells Fox News,
10: the president has sent a clear message that any terrorist anywhere in the world who seeks to do harm to United States citizens will not be safe. And I think it is very clear after last night that he keeps his promises.
8: Last year, the State Department labeled the group a foreign terrorist organization. And President Trump's name is no longer on the facade of the Kennedy Center's. Workers took it down today after a judge's order. 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
8: The U.S. men's soccer team kicked off World Cup play on home soil in style, and it wasn't even close. Team USA dominated Paraguay 4-1 last night at the SoFi Stadium in Los Angeles, and the first World Cup match on American soil since 1994. And after grabbing an early lead in the first half, the Stars and Stripes never let up.
4: Pulisic running in now. In for Tyler Adams. Great first touch. Still Adams.
8: That's Fox Sports broadcaster John Strong. Up next, the U.S. takes on Australia Friday in Seattle. And there are three matches today, starting with Qatar versus Switzerland. Michigan's U.S. Senate primary is set for August 4th, with Republican Mike Rogers running unopposed for his party's nomination, while three Democrats battle for theirs. Rogers makes his pitch to voters, telling Fox News,
12: "What they've given us, higher taxes, more costs on working families, higher regulations, and less opportunity. This is a change election. Nobody's going to beat us because we have people who are looking for the future of Michigan."
8: Saying he's better than the Democratic choices. And those are Haley Stevens, Mallory McMorrow, and Abdul El Said, all vying for that nomination. The race is expected to be one of the country's most closely watched Senate contests as both parties fight for control of the chamber. Talk about a championship markup. Tickets to the Knicks NBA Finals watch party at Radio City Music Hall are now going for as much as 140 times their original price, and the game is still hours away. The official watch party set for the iconic Rockefeller Center venue went on sale for a mere $10 at 10 this morning and vanished almost instantly. Enter the scalpers, and within minutes, resellers were cashing in on the frenzy. One pit seat for Game 5 watch party was listed for $1,450 on Vivid Seats. That's a markup of more than 14,000%. I'm Carmen Roberts. This is Fox News.
13: Very slow down the coastline through Camp Pendleton on that south 5, San Clemente, all the way to the 78 in Oceanside. There's a crash before Harvard Drive right shoulder. North 5 at Carlsbad Village, earlier accident there. You're slow from Cannon Road. Traffic to the fairgrounds on the North 5, Carmel Mountain to Via de la Valle. South 15 off-ramp to Auto Parkway. 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
15: 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Not here to sell, here to guide, provide advice, provide education. The more education you have, the better you will be at making critical financial decisions. We are live, which means you can interact with us. I know we had some callers coming through. Seems like a few of them dropped. Hey, that's part of the game. But if you have questions, we have answers. You want to change the topic. You want to talk about taxes. You want to talk about estate planning, retirement planning. You want to talk about SpaceX. We covered that earlier in the day or earlier in the hour. Please send it our way. 979-59-MONEY. That is 979-596-6639. You can send us a text message as well. We're going to go to the text lines because we've got some good questions coming through over the topics we were talking about in the first hour. And this is, I'll kind of summarize this. We sold the rental property in 2021. An advisor that we were working with put us into one of these opportunity zone funds. The idea was that we didn't have to pay the capital gain on that sale of that rental property. We have not received any money from this fund. I just found out that the tax is coming due at the end of the year, meaning that 21 tax. Are we really going to owe the IRS money we've never seen? Not sure how to handle taxes for 2026. Yeah, I mean, it's an issue that, I won't say an issue, but it's going to be something that anyone who invested into a qualified opportunity zone that they're going to run into in 2026. I mean, so in this case, what they did is they sold the rental property in 2021. They were likely looking at a large capital gain. They were advised to roll that capital gain into an illiquid investment known as an opportunity zone. And in doing that, they did not have to pay the capital gain from selling that rental property in 2021. Now, fast forward to 2026. That's 5 years. So during that 5 years, that opportunity zone fund hasn't issued any dividends, any interest, or any type of return as far as income. And now that they're seeing that, hey, the deadline is in 2026, we're actually going to recognize that capital gain. How do we handle the taxes?
16: My hope would be that the basis that they kept out, because in this text it's saying they were advised to take the gains from the rental property, put those into a QOZ. Hopefully the basis that they kept, they
15: have access to it?
16: They have access to it, yeah. Whether they moved that into a savings account, whether they took to the basis and maybe just put it into a brokerage account and had some investments. But hopefully there's some liquidity within the basis that they kept to help cover this tax bogey. Otherwise, one of the things I've been thinking about is just, man, how many people are going to be out there listening? And this might be you, listener, hanging out this week and listening to our show. The only thing that you have is this QOZ fund now that you're sitting on. And then what if you're only sitting on pre-tax retirement accounts between you and your spouse? And you've got to take a chunk of change out of an IRA to cover that tax bogey. It's going to make you take out way more than you need to, because now you're going to have to account for your federal income tax coming out of an IRA, potentially state income tax depending on where you live, to generate the liquidity needed for this QOZ tax bogey. It could really bite a lot of people.
15: No, it could. I want to cover the two questions that are kind of sticking out here, where he says, are we really going to owe the IRS on money we've never seen? Well, I wouldn't necessarily pose the question that way, because obviously you got a good, you probably had a good return on the rental property. That's why you want to defer the taxes. Usually if you have a high taxable gain, it means you had a good return on your investment. So, I mean, essentially you just, instead of taking that money and paying taxes on in 2021, you just put that money into a different asset. Like, it's still there. You still own it, but it's just illiquid. I mean, a lot of people have this with equity in their home. I mean, your home has grown and appreciated for over the past 20, 30 years. You own it free and clear. It's like, yeah, I own over a $1 million house free and clear, but, you know, all I have money is left over here. So you just might have to get creative. I mean, bottom line is you still got the money. Now we're just looking at some tax planning efficiencies. And then the next question is, not sure how to handle taxes for 2026. You got to get in front of this now. Like right. Meaning we're basically halfway through the year, a little bit over, maybe a few days over halfway through the year. You got to start looking at a number of things. You got to get with your tax counsel, and you got to uncover, what is that gain that you deferred? What is that dollar amount? Number one, get that set aside. Figure out what that number is. Now you got to look at all of your sources of income in 2026. How are you getting income? Are you getting it through Social Security? Are you getting it through pension? Are you getting it through dividend income for your investments? Grab that. Have you recognized any taxable events so far this year? Put that into place. Like, get a snapshot of all of those items now, because you have about 6 months of runway to do some effective planning to help mitigate that tax bogey. Even if your options are limited, at least you know what that's going to be, so you can start coming up with ideas of how to get the liquidity to cover
17: whatever that tax bogey is. In this case, the last thing you want to do is sit idly on the sidelines, wait for your tax filing to be done, and you're just left scrambling. And the fact that you'd already be in the next calendar year, your tax planning strategies are, they're going to be few and far between, really few and far between.
16: Yeah. Yeah. I mean, like, I'm thinking, okay, what would be something helpful? Well, I suppose if we saw a huge market correction, like the AI rug gets pulled out from underneath us and you've got a brokerage account where you could harvest significant losses to offset your taxable gains. But, you know, yeah, being an advisor, I don't want to see anyone's accounts drop 20%.
17: No, not at all. And it's just, you know, that this question, it's a great question. And this is it's going to be a situation that many QOZ investors are going to run into. And it just comes down to understand what it's going to be. How do you cover it? And simple as that. Make sure you get some good guidance. Making sure you're working, if you got a good advisor that you're working with who can help analyze this with you so they can look at the entirety of the situation. Like, also look at the dynamics of the funds that you are put into. Like, will they offer you any liquidity? That's something that you want to look at as well.
16: Yeah, and we hit on it in the earlier hour. I mean, all of these funds are so different and unique. Being that it's, you know, we're looking at calendar year 2026, and so many of these funds were created in 2017, 2018 when these projects got going. You could also keep your fingers crossed and hope that they're, you know, close to being finished, where, you know, it could get sold to a different investor, maybe a DST fund or something like that, move from a QOZ into a DST fund where they're going to pick up this property that's now producing cash flow, and you might have a liquidity opportunity. It's on you to do the research, though.
17: Yeah.
16: At the end of the day.
17: Yep. Yeah, we got another text question. It's kind of along the same lines. It's from Eugene. We did one of these opportunity zone investments a few years back after selling some stock. My wife is asking if we were supposed to do something on our taxes every year because of it. We kind of set it and forget it. Want to make sure we're not behind on anything before that 2026 deadline. Same thing. You got to go back to that initial year that you got into these qualified opportunity zones, figure out what the gain is. Then once you figure out that gain, look at the entirety tax situation of what you've done so far in 2026, what you anticipate, and then start getting some planning done. Make sure you get some good counsel, some good advice. Work with a good fiduciary advisor or work with some good tax counsel, and make sure you got all your data, all your tangible numbers for this year, so then you can start coming up with some strategies. It's going to be paramount. Great questions, though. Phone lines are open, 979-59-MONEY. That is 979-596-6639. We're going to go to the phones right now. We have Tom calling out of Los Angeles. Tom, what can we do for you?
18: Hi, thanks for taking the call. Question, I'm retired. I've got about $2 million in IRA assets. I'm looking to make a change from my current financial advisor where I'm currently paying a percentage. And my question is, what is the advantage of staying with another advisor who, you know, charges me a percentage, you know, versus doing a flat fee advisor?
17: No, it's a great question. I mean, I would argue it's where you're seeing your value. And the best example I can give you is working with before the break. So, Tom, if you want to stay on the line over our break, please do. And Nick, I'd love to get your thoughts on this, but really, when you're looking at the difference between flat fee advisor and asset management, is flat fee, you essentially, you've defined a scope of work and you're paying for that scope of work. Whether that's going to be from a financial planning standpoint, whether that's going to be analysis on an allocation, maybe it's going to be, you know, really, really anything in your financial realm. But generally, that scope of work is defined, that scope of work is completed, and you pay for that level of work. Versus the asset management side of things, well, it operates functionally differently because you're getting active asset management, which we will talk about actually what that is and why it's suitable for some, but not for all. This is The Real Money Pros. We'll be right back.
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24: 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The South 15 off-ramp to Auto Parkway in Escondido partially blocked with a vehicle hauling a trailer. Coming down the coastline, it's a long ride on that South 5. San Clemente to the 78 stop and go. 1 hour, 46 minutes, San Clemente to Del Mar. North 5 at Carlsbad Village, earlier crash cleared. You're slow from Tamarack past the 78 to Oceanside Boulevard and to the fairgrounds. Stop and go on the North 5. Carmel Mountain to Villa de la Valle. To avoid that, you can kind of move over to the left side of the freeway. You should be much better off. I'm Mark Zegan, Coco Traffic.
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17: During the break. And it's a great question. This comparison of working with an advisor on a flat fee basis or versus working with an advisor that's charging an asset management fee. And correct me if I'm wrong, Tom, but you mentioned the advisor that you're working with. Are they doing assets under management for you?
18: They are. And I don't feel I'm getting my what I need to go to the next level now that I'm retired. And my problem is, I know enough to be dangerous, but I don't know what I don't know. So let me ask you this, Jeremiah. If I were to come work with you guys at your company, how dumb it down for me? How would a flat fee program work versus an assets management under management program work?
16: Yeah, Tom, if you don't mind, I'll jump in and answer that. I think it's important for all of our listeners to understand there is distinct work that is done if you're going with a flat rate plan versus asset under management. And I'll try to be brief and keep it high level, but on that flat rate planning, typically what the end user is going to be receiving is input on tax efficiencies? Are your assets not only are they located in the right places based on your goals now that you're in retirement? From pre-tax, Roth, non-qualified assets, you should be getting guidance on the most strategic ways to be pulling funds from your various resources in order to achieve your goals in retirement or continue to meet those goals in retirement. And it's comprehensive, right? It is evaluating what's your longevity, what kind of risks. There's a lot of risk management that goes on in your flat rate planning, meaning how, if we're dealing with married people, what would the surviving spouse look like in the case of an unexpected and severe health incident or incidents where long-term care is needed? How would that impact your odds of success in retirement? So it's looking at all of those things. That is one that is planning in a nutshell. We're looking at all of these things. Mm-hmm. We're preparing contingencies for them. We're advising the client on here's where you should pull from. Here's what you should do. The biggest thing to remember, though, that in flat rate planning, the onus for implementation is on the client. The way that we here within our office conduct flat rate planning, your accounts are not visible to us. Yeah, I mean, you're more than welcome to bring in a statement so we can see the holdings, but we don't see your accounts. We don't have access to any of these things. It's like
17: a point in time.
16: Yeah.
17: Kind of like a point in time situation analyzing that. And then going based on that versus the asset management side of things, it's ongoing. I mean, there's eyes on it. And I would argue this. I mean, really, it could come down to if we're looking at these two items completely separate in a vacuum. But if I was going to ask, answer your question directly, what you asked, it's like, hey, if you reached out to us and you said, okay, take a look at everything I got. Here's my take. Here's my desired outcome. Here's what I want retirement to look like. And then, yeah, we're going to talk through everything. And then as fiduciary advisors, we're going to talk about both and obviously work in your best interest. And again, sometimes, in my experience, if someone is really good at following a strategy, maintaining emotional composure when things get a little bit rocky or a little bit turbulent, they can follow a set strategy that is analyzed based on what your spending needs are, what your cash flow is, what are the tax efficiencies on. A lot of times that flat fee side of things makes a lot of sense because it's like, hey, I don't know what I don't know. I know enough to be dangerous. I'm not chasing this wild hot stock tip. I'm not gonna sell out of the market when we see a big drop. I understand all that, but there's some complexities and some things that I feel like I could really benefit of having an experienced fiduciary advisor help me with. There's flat fee. Then it's great. Let's define that scope of work, charge a fair fee that we all agree on, and then let's go execute. Let's get it done. Versus the asset management side of things, let alone just the portfolio construction, the tax management of active tax loss harvesting, Roth conversions, capital gain management, charitable gifting strategies. Nick already touched on the retirement income planning, the risk management, but there's also specialized strategies. And I'm not saying that you should work asset management just because advisors have a specialized strategy that they have access to, but direct indexing, alternative investments, access to private markets, structured notes. I mean, tax overlays, working with derivatives. A lot of times in most cases, these are just not available to the retail investor. So that's where that asset management could make a lot of sense. And that doesn't mean that the, entire amount of money that you have in your plan needs to be charged a fee to cover those strategies. Maybe only a portion of it is, right? So meaning in our case, never try to fit someone inside of a box of, okay, this is what we're doing. This is how we have to do it. It's let's explain it. Let's understand what the overall objective here is. And then we talk about our process of how to get you there. And maybe it's a combination of flat fee and AUM. Maybe it's just assets under management, as we like to call flat fee in combination with assets management. Maybe it is just assets under management or maybe it's just a flat fee. So it's the answer that everyone loves, Tom. It depends. But in your case, you brought up something that you said that I think is really important to touch on is that as you enter retirement and the advisor relationship that you have, if it's just passive asset management, yeah, I would argue that the fee that you're paying, you're not getting enough value from it. Like, because when you cut that corporate cord or you sell your business and now you're looking at this delayed gratification really has to now translate into quality of life impact. Now there needs to be a much deeper dive, and that financial planning side arguably is going to be paramount. It's going to be so crucial to make sure that you feel really good, not only about the fee that you're paying, but you just feel really good about the trajectory of your retirement. You know, you got the tax side of things tied down and handled, and on top of all the other items. So hopefully that answers your question, Tom. Anything you think we've missed there? I know it's kind of drinking from a fire hose.
18: That's awesome. Just one last follow-up. I mean, for someone who hasn't executed a plan like this, because I don't do this every day, execute the plan if I've never done it.
17: Yeah, that's where the guidance of an experienced, again, I'm going to say fiduciary advisor, is going to be paramount. So again, and you're not alone on this. And Tom, you're not alone on this. When you're entering into these uncharted territories of retirement, having a plan and making sure that you leave no stone unturned. So yeah, you mentioned it. You don't do this. Like, you did all the things that you were supposed to do. Work, delayed gratification, save money. And now you're at this point where you're like, I got to feel really good. Well, that's where you work with someone that you can trust, a good communicator. Yeah. And make sure that they know what you want to do, and then they lay out the options that are in your best interest. That's going to be my answer to that,
18: yeah,
17: Tom.
18: Yeah.
17: We're up against a break. Yeah. We certainly appreciate the call. Again, phone lines are open, 979-59-MONEY. That's 979-596-6639. We'll be right back. 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
24: 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New accident reported south 5 of the 76. Looks like it is out of lanes, but not much more detail on this. North 5 slowing Carmel Mountain to Villa de la Valle and the fairgrounds. South 5 coming down the coastline, a lot of traffic there. San Clemente all the way into Oceanside on the 78. It is 1 hour and 46 minutes travel time, San Clemente to Del Mar. North 5 is slowing from Tamarack past Carlsbad Village to Oceanside Boulevard, an earlier accident. 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Those people are probably saving a carload of cash right now. So what are you waiting for? 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You're in good hands with Allstate. I'm Mark Zegan, Cogo Traffic.
4: Mr. Stern, President Trump predicting an imminent peace deal with Iran. Fox's Rich Edson.
5: President Trump posting on Truth Social, quote, "The deal is scheduled to get signed tomorrow, and immediately after it is signed, the Hormuz Strait is open to all."
4: But Iran says not tomorrow, but maybe in a few days. President Trump has predicted a peace deal dozens of times before. We're facing a summer without what the administration says is a vital intelligence gathering tool. Here's Fox's Jessica Rosenthal.
6: Both the House and Senate failed to extend a program allowing for the warrantless surveillance of foreign targets after Democrats, like Virginia Senator Mark Warner, said they couldn't abide by the president's Housing Finance Agency Director Bill Pulte being selected as Director of National Intelligence.
4: President Trump has since pulled the Pulte nomination. 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
17: My RMD, which is your required minimum distribution every year, but I don't need the income. I just pay tax on it and donate a chunk of it to our church. My daughter heard you guys talk about QCDs a few months back and told me to ask about it. Am I doing this wrong? It sounds like there's a smarter way to handle the charitable piece. I've been self-managing all my stuff. Thanks.
16: That is a great text question. So thanks for sending it in, first of all. And yeah.
17: real quick, Nick, this is kind of going to piggyback on Tom's question that he just asked her in the last segment of, like, you know, he's working with an advisor and he's paying a fee and they're managing the assets, but it sounds like he's not really getting comprehensive advice. This is a great question that came through that arguably has nothing to do with the actual investment performance,
16: correct,
17: of your assets, but certainly moves the needle as far as quality of life impact and saving money on tax efficiency. So, yeah, I would argue that if you are paying for asset management and you are not getting the comprehensive, I know it could be, you could argue that's a jargony term, but that comprehensive wealth management side of things, this is a perfect example of like rubber hitting the road. Like if you hear that word, this is a part of that.
16: Yeah. So let's define, what is a QCD? It's a qualified charitable distribution out of your IRA, right? And what that does is it is sending money directly from your pre-tax retirement account to a 501c3 of your choice, right? So the custodian, in this example, I'm going to use Schwab. You instruct Charles Schwab to mail a check directly to, and I'm just going to take from the text, this guy says he's donating a chunk, that's his words, a chunk to our church anyway. So you can instruct Schwab to mail a check from your account directly to your church. Now, a qualified charitable distribution does two things. Number one, it eliminates your tax obligation on that because you're getting you're getting credit for donating money to a qualified charity. So let's just say it's $10,000. You're sending $10,000 out of your pre-tax IRA, but you don't have to claim $10,000 of income, right? So you're getting to eliminate your income tax on that $10,000 check that's being mailed to your church. Your church, in this example, is receiving that $10,000 and they're a 501c3, so they don't have to pay taxes on that. It's really, really good. Tying in back into his question, he takes an RMD every single year. Well, you can use a qualified charitable distribution in the entire amount of your required minimum distribution, and you're killing two birds with one stone. You are satisfying the IRS rules that say you have to take a certain amount of dollars out of this pre-tax IRA. You satisfy that IRS rule, and then you get the secondary tax benefit of making a charitable donation. You're not paying income tax on those dollars. It's a very tax efficient move, especially for people who are charitably minded. In this example, he's using church, but it could be any 501(c) that tugs at your heartstrings. The Humane Society, Wounded Warriors. There's all sorts of 501(c)(3) organizations out there that you can do a qualified charitable distribution out of your pre-tax IRA. It's keeping the taxes out of the hands of our government, which, listen, I love our firemen. I love our policemen. I like it when I flush the toilet, the water flows. I like my sewage. I like those things. I don't feel like governments in general are the most efficient with all of their tax dollars. So I don't want to give them extra. That's all I'm saying. I don't want to give them extra.
17: Fair enough. I mean, I think when you're looking at it, this is a tax play, and then we're talking about tax efficiencies, and to understand really the benefit from a tax standpoint of a QCD, I think it's helpful to understand like how this logistically flows into your actual tax return. Because let's imagine that this gentleman, this gentleman, 74 years old, has to take money out of his IRA, but he does not need it. So he's just taking that money out of his IRA into his bank account. So what does that mean from a tax return? His IRA is going to generate a 1099-R, let's just say it's $50,000, that this gentleman took $50,000 out of his IRA, which is now going to just add into all of his other taxable income. And that's going to be taxed at ordinary income rates. Okay, so meaning that $50,000, we know that's going to be taxed at whatever his ordinary income tax rate is and whatever his state income tax rate is. Now, he took that money out of that RMD, just took the cash and donated to his church. So let's just imagine he did, I don't know, let's just come up with an amount, but let's just imagine he did a portion of it. Now we're looking at the deduction side of things, because we're all familiar with it, whether you're self-preparing or you're working with your CPA. It's like, hey, give me a list of all the itemized deductions that you had for the year. Well, in this case, he's 74. We already know that standard deductions, I mean, for 2026, I think.

0: your itemization to include your charitable donations, your medical costs, those eligible items, they need to exceed that standard deduction. In most cases, people aren't itemizing up to that standard deduction, so they're taking that standard deduction. This is where the QCD helps, because in that example, took money out of IRA, taxable as ordinary income, then sent that money to the charity, and depending on what amount, probably won't move the needle that much because he's going to take the standard deduction. So how about we do away with that kind of with that high standard deduction, and let's do the QCD, the qualified charitable distribution, where that money going from the IRA doesn't show up as taxable income on your tax return at all. Like, it's just not there. Like, it is not included in your overall gross income when you do a QCD, depending on how much you do. Now, Nick covered the logistics of it. It just goes directly to the charity. That is the benefit. You're still getting the money into the charity, but you're just changing the logistical process of how you're doing it, which translates into significant tax savings a lot of times, especially if you're charitable minded in this regard. And it's, and if you're charitable minded, that money that you save on taxes, you, the next year, you can even do more as far as a charitable contribution. So that's the benefit of that QCD.
1: And my mind goes back to Tom's call. The difference between planning and asset management, one of the things to think about is, okay, let's say in this guy's scenario where he's just taking the full distribution, even though he doesn't need the income, I think it's fair to say if it's $50,000, I mean, just to use the example of the dollar amount that you used, Jeremiah, at $50,000, it's probably likely that he could be in the 22% tax bracket, depending upon the state. I think it's fair to say that you could be looking at it all in, maybe a 30% tax on that. So that's $15,000 that disappears right away to taxes. You're going to give the rest to this charity of choice. So you're going to give $35,000 to a charity versus if you do a QCD, you're giving the full $50,000 to charity. The other thing to keep in mind, though, is in doing a QCD, keeping your taxable income lower, does that create an opportunity to harvest gains in a non-qualified account?
0: Or Roth conversions.
1: Or a Roth conversion, where potentially you're recognizing gains and paying a 0% long-term capital gains tax, or giving you room to do that Roth conversion. So there's a lot of different components to play in. That's what you get with comprehensive planning.
0: And by the way, if we add on to the comprehensiveness of this conversation, don't forget about your IRMA charges, which is tied to Medicare. So in this example, if this gentleman has been taking the RMD to his bank account, paying taxes on it, he might be paying more in Medicare Part B premiums than he needs to, because your Medicare Part B premium is based on your gross income. And if we can reduce your gross income by doing the QCD, meaning that $50,000 wouldn't even touch, that's the example we're using, wouldn't even touch your tax return, then maybe you're saving money on your Medicare and not running into those IRMA charges. You can see how there's some moving parts here, but again, to bring it all the way back, who's giving you advice? I mean, good financial decisions don't happen by accident. 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
1: 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New crash, south bypass University, mid-city, second lane from the left. You're backing up from El Cajon Boulevard. West 8th, here's an accident on the Sunset Cliffs off-ramp, right shoulder. You're slowing on and off back to the 5. Down the coast, South 5, stop and go. It is congested. San Clemente into Oceanside. That trip now 1 hour 37 minutes. San Clemente to Del Mar. North 5 also some traffic here past Cannon Road to Oceanside Boulevard. Also, North 5 is sluggish in San Clemente. I'm Mark Zegan, Coco Traffic.
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1: 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I know we're covering a lot of markets here. 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You can call us, 979-59-MONEY. 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Got another text message kind of along the lines of this these tax deferral strategies, and I'm all for being tax strategic. We give to a few charities every year, nothing huge, maybe like $1,000 each. So I'm assuming it's a married couple. We take the standard deduction, so we've never really gotten a tax break for any of it, which we talked about. Someone at our church mentioned a donor advised fund might change that. Is that something that actually works for regular people, or is it more of a high net worth strategy? Tom in Florida. Great question, Tom.
2: I'm letting the wheels turn on this one.
1: Well, okay, let's talk about we talked about this a little bit. Donor advised fund, it's just an account. So don't let the donor advised fund make it seem like, oh, we got to create a fund. That sounds like a lot of work and a lot of moving parts. It's really not. I mean, donor advised fund, think of a donor account. It's an account that you set up, that you own, you control. You can invest money inside of a donor advised fund account because you are the donor. Like, you, that is your account. You can invest money inside of it. You can donate appreciated stock. Really, that's the functionality of that account. Now, where it makes sense, like, why do people do it? It's because you can, instead of gifting directly to charities, what you can do, like, let's imagine you have a high tax year. And we did this with a client a couple years ago. High tax year. It was just one of those outlier years. They're extremely charitable minded. So basically we said, well, let's front load your charitable gifting for a long period of time. So what we're going to do is because your income is so high, we're going to do a large donation into this donor advised fund. So just in doing that from a tax standpoint, that's as if you were gifting money to the actual charity. It's going to go on your Schedule A under that itemized deduction that you gifted to a charity. But instead of going to a charity, it's just going to the donor advised fund. Now we get into the rules of that donor advised fund or that account. You can't pull the money back out, if I'm not mistaken. Like, meaning it has to be used. Like, that money has to be used going to a charity to get that tax, to get the tax benefit. Now, the tax savings is on the money going into the donor advisor fund. After that, the money going to the charity, that's just following your charitable desired outcome, meaning the dollar amount, what charities you want to send it to. You can do these donations anonymously. You can do a certain name on these funds. So when that check actually goes to that charity, it can reference you as the person who gifted it, or it can be anonymous. But to answer your question, is this a strategy that works for regular people or is it a high net worth strategy? Again, it just comes down to what makes the most sense. I mean, if you're charitable minded and we're trying to be tax efficient, then do you have an opportunity to do a large contribution into that donor advised fund that exceeds that standard deduction? Well, now you're talking about tangible tax benefits. Or if you have a highly appreciated stock or piece of real estate, you know, that you could put into that donor advised fund. And that would make a lot of sense as well. Like, meaning there's not some net worth breakpoint where this makes a lot of sense. It really just, you got to look at your situation. Are you charitable minded? And is there some tax efficiencies that you're missing out on that you could use that donor advised fund as a tool?
2: Yeah. I also think too, to this text question, is what's your end game with the donation? Because Once that money is inside that donor advised fund, again, you can't directly benefit from it, right? So like you couldn't, not that I would encourage anyone to buy a REIT, but like you can't purchase a REIT in that and then you're taking the passive income from that on a monthly basis, while the donor advised fund owns the REIT, right? You're not going to get a direct benefit after the deduction on your taxes. But if your end goal was to say, well, I want to take this $1,000 that my spouse and I each put in, so $2,000 a year, we want to put it into this donor advised fund, but we want to try to grow that money before we then distribute it to our charities. Well, you do have that opportunity within a donor advised fund. You could reinvest that cash, and say you just pick an index fund, which is about to contain SpaceX if it's QQQ, right? And SpaceX takes off. Then every single year, you could just take some cream off the top and distribute those gains tax-free to your charities of choice. So if your end game was to try to donate money but then grow that money before gifting it, a donor advised fund could work for you.
1: Yeah, and sometimes the process of doing it, like, it depends on how many charities. If it's just a few, then no big deal. But I worked with some people where they got a long list of charities that they like to gift to. I mean, it's long. We're talking about well over a dozen that they're gifting to on an annualized basis. And what I found is that using the donor advised fund, I mean, let alone the tax efficiencies that we're getting from it, but using the donor advised fund as the mechanism to just send those donations or those grants or however, whatever term you want to use, it's just easier. It's just been a little bit easier, a little bit more streamlined, just in my experience from what I found. So yeah, to answer your question directly, Tom in Florida, yeah, you can certainly do it. It's certainly a valid strategy. You don't need to be in that, you know, air quotes, high net worth strategy. Just look at your situation, reach out to your advisor, reach out to us and see if it makes sense. I always look at this too. It's like, is the juice worth the squeeze? Or like, is that return on time? Is there just return on hassle? The tax tail can only wag the dog that much. So, I mean, setting up a donor advised fund could make sense, or it could just be more moving parts in another account that may otherwise not be needed. But the only way you're going to find out is if you get some good guidance, take a look at it, uncover your end goal with this and see if that donor advised fund, AKA that account, makes sense for you to use for your charitable endeavors. Great question. 979-59-MONEY. That's 979-596-6639. You can call us. You can text message us. But it kind of along these lines, really around these tax deferral strategies, it's kind of what we're looking at. It's how there's a lot of times there's so much focus on the performance of an investment, but many times it comes down to what is not the asset allocation, it's the location of your assets. So we've talked about donor advised funds. We've talked about the qualified charitable distributions and how that could be beneficial. There's other deferral strategies. We talked about opportunity zones in the first hour. So if you're number one, if you were in an opportunity zone, if you're in one right now, pay attention to it, because December 31st, 2026, that deferred gain, you're going to run into some issues. 1031 exchanges. There's so much highly appreciated real estate out there that may no longer be serving you. I mean, case in point, I met with one of my clients. They have a rental property down in Arizona. They don't really want to jockey around with managing that property and or having someone else manage it. They use it as a kind of a short term where they really only rent it out to one person that snowbirds down there because they just don't want to deal with the hassle. But bottom line is they're losing money on this just from the maintenance, the taxes, all of that. It's like, geez, but if I, and this is the comment that they said, well, our accountant said if we sell it, all of our profits are going to go towards taxes. I'm like, okay. I'm like, let's actually look into that. I mean, yes, there will be taxes, but to come with that egregious statement that all the money's going to go to taxes, let's actually look at it. Now we looked at it, and yes, if they were to sell it and take the just liquidity, large taxable gain. I said, you could look at doing a 1031 exchange, meaning just move that gain or your basis or all of it to another type of real estate investment. Maybe it's in something closer to home, a better opportunity, or you could do a Delaware statutory, which again is completely passive. You don't need to manage the tenants, the toilets, or any of that. So there's plenty of deferral strategies out there where you can be tax efficient and have your cake and eat it too.
2: Yeah, this is why you want to engage with a qualified wealth management advisor who's well-versed in all the nuances. No one's going to know it all, but you should at least be working with someone who's been exposed to it all, knows the questions to ask, because you don't know the questions to ask. Thanks so much for listening this weekend. We'll see you next week.
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4: The Padres fall to the Orioles in their series opener. Randy Vasquez takes the hill against Trey Gibson. Game two this afternoon. Rams and Chargers are back on the practice field on Tuesday. In the WNBA, the LA Sparks battle Phoenix tonight. Team USA dominates Paraguay in the World Cup opener in LA. Pilar and Balogun, a pair of goals. Knicks take on the Spurs tonight. Game 5 NBA Finals, New York up 3-1. I'm Trey Bender.
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8: Is there a peace deal at hand? I'm Roger Stern, Fox News. President Trump says the U.S. and Iran will announce a peace deal tomorrow, but Iran says it may take a few more days. Fox's Rich Edson at the White House says the sticking point has been Iran's nuclear program.
9: Conflicting timelines and updates have defined these negotiations over the past few months. President Trump posting on Truth Social, quote, the deal is scheduled to get signed tomorrow, and immediately after it is signed, the Hormuz Strait is open to all. At the appropriate time, when all is calm, we will go in and get the nuclear dust buried deep under the powerful sunken Grant Mountains, thanks to our beautiful B-2 bombers and their brilliant pilots, and downblend and destroy it, whether in Iran or the United States. Now, the president added that if the process doesn't work out, we have the ultimate alternative, hopefully never to be used again. However, a spokesman for Iran's foreign ministry says that while the U.S. and Iran could sign a deal in the coming days, it won't be by tomorrow.
8: Trump is expected to discuss getting mines out of the Strait of Hormuz during the Group of Seven summit, which takes place on Monday. Congress left on a week-long break without extending a key intelligence tool.
10: Legal authority for the government's foremost intelligence-gathering weapon to foil terrorism, FISA Section 702, expires. There's worry about unprecedented vulnerabilities this summer. A bipartisan coalition tanked an emergency FISA extension in Congress. FISA siphons the calls, emails, and texts of foreign intelligence targets. But a court ruling says the government can still track suspect communications, despite a lapse in the law. However, it's unclear if telecommunications companies will provide digital breadcrumbs to the government, lacking a congressional safeguard.
8: Fox's Chad Pergram, America is listening to Fox News.
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11: A 19-year-old man was shot and killed near the Grantville trolley station. Last night, San Diego police responded to reports of gunfire outside the Union Grantville apartments on Alvarado Canyon Road after 10. Officers found evidence of a shooting, but no victim. Moments later, a 911 call reported a single vehicle crash on Mission Gorge Road, where officers found the victim suffering from a gunshot wound in the back seat. He later died at a hospital. Fox 5 reports detectives working to identify and interview witnesses. The average price of a gallon of self-serve regular gasoline in San Diego County dropped today for the 22nd time in 23 days. It's fallen nearly 2.5 cents to $5.78, its lowest since March 21st. Cogo's updated weather, mostly sunny along the coast today, highs in the upper 70s, 80s for the inland and valley areas. I'm Sharon Reardon on San Diego's Breaking News Station, News Radio 600 Cogo, live on the iHeartRadio app.
12: 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West 8, the Sunset Cliffs off-ramp is an accident to the right shoulder, on and off slowing back to the 5. South 15 past University, at last report, this crash, second lane from the left, you're backed up from El Cajon Boulevard. South 5 down the coastline, that is really a struggle from San Clemente to Oceanside on the South 5 stop and go. 1 hour, 37 minutes, San Clemente to Del Mar. North 5 past Cannon Road slows to Oceanside Boulevard. I'm Mark Zegan, Cogo Traffic.
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0: Listen as Clay Travis and Buck Sexton recap another week of exposing hypocrisy and fight to protect our freedom. This is Clay Travis and Buck Sexton. 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
1: We've got more of the Scott Pelley fallout. He is posting yachting or perhaps schooner photos of himself to show he stands in solidarity with the people. So we'll have that conversation coming up in a bit. More on Graham Plattner, and that'll be a thing that we have to deal with. The L.A. mayor's race slash governor's race for California, not looking so good right now. The late ballots coming in are too many, suspiciously favoring the Democrats by a lot, by huge, huge margins. We can discuss how that is looking. And we've got more on all this. I have to note for all of you, there is a fellow who will be joining us, assuming all happens as scheduled, which we never know. But there will be a fellow joining us named Robert Van Winkle. And now you might be saying, who is this Robert Van Winkle? Is he an esteemed conservative author? Is he a pundit of the First Order? Is he the
2: heir of Rip Van Winkle, could potentially?
1: Could be. Who knows? I'm sorry. Vanilla Ice. Now you know who I'm talking about. Robert Van Winkle is, in fact, the given name of a Mr. Vanilla Ice. For those of you who came of age, actually forget that. For any of you who remember the 90s, this is going to be quite a moment for all of us. In fact, Clay, I not only celebrate Ice Baby, which immediately the music video comes up in my mind, immediately the refrain and stop, collaborate, and listen is something that just, it's seared into our brains. I actually saw Teenage Mutant Ninja Turtles 2, Secret of the Ooze, in theaters, and Mr. Van Winkle, Vanilla Ice, did the theme song for that. Are you aware of that, Clay?
2: I did not remember that. Did you need to say the name of the name?
1: It was Go Ninja, Go Ninja, Go was the song.
2: Yeah, I did go see all the Teenage Mutant Ninja Turtle movies. I did not remember that Vanilla Ice was the soundtrack king there. But I was saying off air as we were getting ready to come on, if you had told me when Ice Baby was the number one song in America that one day I would meet Vanilla Ice, and I think it counts as meeting that we're going to have him on the show, I would have been ecstatic on a level that is crazy. So I am looking forward to that interview. By the way, we've also got the governor of Indiana, not to drown him a little bit, but he's no Vanilla Ice.
1: He might have some dance moves. We don't know. He might want to talk to us. He could freestyle.
2: He told us he would come on to talk about the Chicago Bears situation. And it looks like the Chicago Bears are moving to Indiana. And then our friend Jennifer Say, who has the XXXY product, great brand for that has a crazy basis of existence, which is men and women are different. And she is going to talk with us. We're still waiting, remember, for the Supreme Court decision. I believe it's Idaho and West Virginia. It's been challenged as to whether or not boys can compete in girls' athletics in those state high school associations. That opinion is still out there, but we will talk with her. So we got a fun Monday program as we roll through. What did you want to begin? First of all, Scott Pelley has given one of the most ridiculous interviews of all time with 60 Minutes. Graham Plattner, the L.A. mayor. Trump's going to be watching your beloved New York Knicks tonight at Madison Square Garden. What did you want to Dealer's Choice begin with today?
1: We will certainly discuss the Knicks situation. I will be watching the game tonight because, like now so many New Yorkers, I am a diehard Knicks fan once again. After many years of sadness and heartbreak, now the Knicks are a team not just worth rooting for, but they're a team of destiny. They're a team of historic proportions, a team that some are saying if it were to win this championship, which looks likely, they could be arguably the greatest performing team in a single playoff slash final season of all time, which is a remarkable situation, especially after all the years where the New York Knicks were essentially a team of Castaway, former stars with injuries being overpaid and underperforming for about 20 years. Now we have something else. I will note that New York City, unfortunately, in this moment is having such a brilliant, there's really a sense of joy and fun on the streets. And then unfortunately, there was this like lunatic who ran around stabbing people in Penn Station, which is right where Madison Square Garden is, which is right where President Trump will be at the game as well. Is he going to the game tonight, right?
2: Nothing. Oh yeah, game three tonight, yeah, at Madison tonight. Square Garden. There's lots of security for our WOR listeners, anyone in the vicinity of Madison Square Garden, as one might imagine, given the threats on the president's life in the past. They have a substantial barricade that they have put up that's more substantial than normal.
1: Speaking of the president, as we often do, he had a little sit down with Meet the Press in Wisconsin and Kristen Welker. And we're just going to give you a little taste of this, a few of the key moments here. But Trump is still very fired up about January 6th, about the 2020 election, and also this January 6th compensation fund, essentially the anti-weaponization fund, or a fund meant to begin the process of the government making amends for those who were horrifically treated because of their presence in or around the Capitol on January 6th. This is how this started. Exchange was going viral over the weekend. Play cut one.
3: What they did to the lives of people, they destroyed people. They sent people to jail who did nothing wrong.
4: All right, just to be very clear, there's no evidence of what you're saying. But let me ask you about Todd Blanche. Let's talk
3: there's
4: about
3: tremendous
4: Todd
3: evidence. There's nothing
4: it's
3: but
4: not
3: evidence.
4: Been
3: the election
4: in a
3: was
4: court
3: rigged.
4: Of law.
3: It was a dirty election.
4: Mr.
3: And it's happening again right now
4: you've
3: in
4: never
3: California.
4: Presented
3: it's
4: evidence
3: happening
4: that the
3: right now in California.
4: Rigged.
3: Right now, it's look at what's
4: Where's
3: happening
4: the evidence
3: in California.
4: To that?
3: It's
4: the Republicans
3: 4 days
4: are doing well
3: in California. It's no, they're not. They're dropping fast because it's a rigged election. Let me tell you, it's 4 days, and they aren't even close
4: that's
3: to coming
4: they,
3: up
4: that's
3: with.
4: That's how they count.
3: You know
4: the
3: why
4: votes
3: they're doing
4: California.
3: That? Because they're cheating on the election.
4: There's what? Do you have evidence to support?
3: All
4: that?
3: I have to do is look. All
4: but,
3: I have to do is
4: that's
3: look.
4: That's not evidence.
3: And I listen to people,
4: but,
3: and let's see what happens.
4: But sir, that's not evidence.
3: Do you think it's appropriate?
4: That's how they
3: that
4: count
3: they
4: the votes.
3: Do you think it's appropriate that they have an election? And 5 days later, they're nowhere close to picking
4: a
3: winner.
4: State and local officials acknowledge they are slow. They're urging.
3: No, they're crooked.
4: They're urging the votes to be counted quicker.
1: Clay, you take that and run with it. Have fun.
2: Look, we said on this program, you go back and listen, after the Tuesday night results came in, we said it looks good for our friends Spencer Pratt, and it looks good for Steve Hilton. And we said that if we were in L.A. and we were in California, those are the choices we would have made. On a positive side, it looks like Steve Hilton is going to continue to be one of the top two contenders going forward and make the runoff. The Spencer Pratt data, he has gone from second place very comfortably, way ahead of Nitya Raman, to as all of these mail-in ballots continue to come in, she has, Nitya Raman has, when people actually went and voted in person, she had a fraction of the support that she has gotten in the mail-in ballots. And I just think when you look at the data, Buck, you're a data guy too. Sometimes you can look at data and you can tell whether the data makes sense or not. And then people like Kristen Welker come back and say, prove to me that there is some form of cheating going on or some form of illegality going on. Let me take it outside of the world of the election. If I flipped a coin and every time it turned up heads, 50, 100, 150 times in a row, you might not be able to tell that the coin is loaded. You might look at it and say, boy, this really is just amazing. It keeps coming up heads. But statistical improbability is evidence of the fact that the things are not on the up and up. And when you look at the data coming in on how these votes are occurring for the mail-in ballots, I think the data is clear that something is not right. And I think the vast majority of you out there agree with this. If the numbers had stayed relatively consistent, Buck, maybe she does a little bit better in the mail. How in the world can you explain nobody shows up to vote for her? She's crying on Tuesday night because her outcome has been so bad. And then they just keep getting more and more mail ballots. And she's getting a higher percentage by far of the mail ballots than even Karen Bass. And that Spencer Pratt is getting none of them. If the percentages just don't add up in any way. I think they want two left-wingers running for mayor because that way they can avoid Spencer Pratt attacking Karen Bass, the incumbent. I think Karen Bass would rather run against Rahman. And I just think the data, at some point, it's a little bit like steroids era in baseball. When people who never hit 50 home runs are hitting 50 home runs, you look at it and you say, this doesn't add up. I think the same thing happened with Joe Biden. I know you're not supposed to talk about it. Remember, everybody got canceled when you would talk about it back in the day. I don't think Joe Biden got 81 million legal votes in 2020. I think it's impossible to explain how he trounced Obama 2008, how he trounced Hillary 2016, and how he trounced Kamala 2024. I think you just look at the data and say, does this add up? To me, it doesn't. I don't know if you want to come as aggressive as I just did, but I look at it and I say, sometimes you can just analyze the data and say this doesn't happen on the up and up.
1: Well, let's take a look when we come back, Clay, as part of this, if you want. We can look at some of the true and clear vulnerabilities. And for people who, like Kristen Welker, who will say, oh, but the data, part of the problem is that the way that this is set up, it is very hard to get the data to prove a fraud, as in the fraud becomes almost unprovable. And I think that is by design, right? Because if you have no real, let's get into a chain of custody and all these different things, the ballots. But Clay, real quick, let's just let everyone hear this. This is that we played the beginning of it. This is how this interview Trump had with Kristen Welker ended. Cut two. Enjoy.
4: That's how they
3: vote
4: in California.
3: They're crooked, just like you're crooked. Your press is crooked, and meet the press is crooked.
4: To be fair, I'm not crooked, but let's
3: really.
4: Let's
3: well, continue. You play right into their hands.
4: Let's continue.
3: You're either crooked or you're stupid.
4: Let's continue.
3: Play right into their hands with this rep. You know that these elections are rigged. Your network knows that they're rigged. You know that I won an election in a landslide, and I got 94% bad press.
4: But, Mr. President,
3: you know why
4: you've
3: I got
4: never
3: that?
4: Presented
3: because you have no
4: evidence.
3: Credibility.
4: But you've never presented evidence that it was rigged. Let's keep talking about. I want to talk about Todd.
3: You Lynch. Have more evidence. There's more evidence than ever presented.
4: Let's talk
3: your
4: about
3: your elections
4: you
3: in this country.
4: Court.
3: We're like a third world country.
4: But, sir,
3: your elections are crooked, and you're crooked, and meet the press is crooked,
4: but, Mr.
3: and so is ABC and CBS and CNN.
4: But, Mr. President,
3: your one-sided crooked networks. All right, let's call it quits because I've had enough. Thank you, darling. Have a good
4: Mr.
3: time.
4: Mr. President, let's please. I traveled all the way to Wisconsin.
3: I've sat in the rain with you for an hour. On and off in the rain, and I've given you enough time. You ought to straighten out your press because you know what?
4: Mr. President,
3: a country can never be great with a dishonest
4: all, listen,
3: press.
4: Listen, you traveled all the way to Wisconsin for this interview.
2: I love everything about this. First of all the way to Wisconsin. She didn't go to the middle of, Antarctica.
1: She's not in Mongolia.
2: For the interview.
1: It's okay.
2: She was probably on a private plane from New York City or D.C. to Milwaukee. It probably took, what, an hour and 10 minutes of her time? I mean, all the way to Wisconsin, to me, is actually a little bit telling because it is evidence that if you're not on the East or the West Coast, you might as well be in the hinterlands. But I love Trump just getting worked up as the interview went on and on. And I don't blame him. Look, this is much of what's happening in L.A. right now, I think, echoes for him what he saw happen in 2020. You talked about how it's not only that they do this, it's that they take glee in telling you there's nothing improper about what's going on. This is just how democracy works. And they lecture you and they make you sound like you're the moron for sitting around and saying, wait a minute, this seems awfully suspicious. And I got so many thoughts about this, but I think it ties in with Pelley. We're gonna have some fun.
1: We'll talk about Scott Pelley in a little bit because he was on his schooner very upset at what's happened to 60 Minutes. All you have to do is talk like that and dumb people think you're
2: he
1: smart.
2: He reminds me of Murphy Brown. Do you remember the gym character on Murphy Brown that was like a making the old school? Do you remember that show?
1: I know it's Monday. It's a little early for shots, Clay, but like, I'm a little too young for that. I'm just going to throw it out there.
2: Oh, that's not possible. That's impossible.
1: Clay's like, you remember that show MASH when it started? I'm like, no, actually, Clay, I do not remember when that began. That's you.
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0: Welcome back in, Clay and Buck. We are rolling through the Monday edition of the program, headed towards our buddy Vanilla Ice at the top of the next hour, which I cannot wait for. And I want to open up phone lines. Let's uncross these out if we could. I'd like to hear from L.A. area residents, from people that are listening to us right now and voted in the L.A. mayor's race during the course of today's program. What are the conversations like in your community right now? And you didn't have to vote for Spencer Pratt. Maybe you voted for Karen Bass. Maybe you voted for Nithya Raman. Probably not a lot of you who are listening right now did. But I feel like, Buck, I saw our friend Jesse Kelly tweeting about this, that they have lost the ability to restrict us from pointing out things that don't add up. And I feel that in the wake of 2020 and after everything that happened with COVID, there is much less of a reticence from so many people to simply acknowledge what is in front of us and the fact that it smells rotten. What's the line from Hamlet? Something is rotten in Denmark. Something's rotten in the county in California and in many other left-wing jurisdictions. And it's incumbent upon all of us, I think, to call it out and speak clearly about it and just make it more reliable. The fact that we're going to be counting for weeks and that we just had after 5 days a change in who's allowed to advance to the runoff, I think everybody's furious and we're not going to stand for it.
1: Common sense never sounded so good. Clay and Buck owning the airwaves.
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0: After the 9/11 attacks, Victor joined the search and recovery efforts at Ground Zero. 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
7: Oh my God, I want to come through the screen and hug you. Hey everybody, Jessica Zohr here, also known as Vanessa Abrams on Gossip Girl. I am so excited to share my new podcast.
8: President Trump says a deal is likely to be signed tomorrow. Iranian negotiators have not agreed to that.
9: Fox's Max Gordon in Dubai. President Trump says if a deal is not signed, the U.S. could resort to military action again. Early voting gets underway in New York City in this year's highly charged primary environment.
10: 3 most competitive races are here in the Big Apple, and they'll serve as another test of Mayor Zohra Mamdani's democratic socialist beliefs.
9: Fox's CB Cotton in Manhattan, and 3 more World Cup matches are set for today with Brazil and Morocco. 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
12: 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West 78 off-ramp to El Camino Real. There's a fender bender blocking the right lane. Coming down the coastline, it is a slow drive. San Clemente to Oceanside on the southbound 5, 1 hour, 32 minutes. Southbound 63 slowing into downtown in the Hillcrest area. West 8 slowing from the 5 into Ocean Beach. Earlier accident at Sunset Cliffs is clear. South 15 slowing in Temecula. I'm Mark Zegan, Cocoa Traffic.
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1: Welcome back in here to Clay and Buck. We'll take some calls as we get to it. I just have to take a moment here to note that Scott Pelley is sort of like a super douche built from assembling the parts of 100 lesser douches. He may be the world champion of douchery at this point. He is really leaning into his role here as saying, first of all, his whole I've been in combat. Wow. You have not been in combat. I've been in a combatant role technically, and I was not in combat. That's a different thing. Meaning if you're a combatant, if you're carrying guns and you're not like covered under, you know, I'm a journo rules, right? But, you know, so if you're a contractor and you're carrying guns, I think technically you're at least you are a combatant, although the enemy would treat all of us like combatants. So it doesn't really matter. But in combat is you're actually there to fight and doing fighting. That's a whole different thing. He was never that. That is for sure. And, Scott Pelley has really become I think it's the last gasp of the overpaid, pompous TV news anchor, who thinks that they're some essential part of the Republic. And here he is. This is cut 7. If you were wondering, could he be a more narcissistic jerk than what we've already seen? The answer is yes, indeed. Play 7.
2: Said you were part of this gang of stupid, crooked people that don't care about your country.
3: Stupid, I can take that. Stiff, yeah, probably. Don't care about the country. I've never worn the uniform, but I've been in combat for this country in Afghanistan and Iraq, Kuwait, been shot at, spent nights in foxholes filling up with water in the desert. I'm not aware that the President of the United States has ever done any of those things for his country. Please correct me if I'm wrong. You become a journalist because you love the First Amendment. You become a journalist because you love the country. And while all the other descriptions that the president used about me might be applicable, not that one. There is no democracy without journalism. It can't be done. And that is why I am a journalist.
1: Journalism, just a little quick history for everyone. Well, there's so much here. First of all, Clay, Trump got shot.
4: Yeah.
1: Not shot although that was part of it. He actually took a bullet for his country and stood up and basically said, bring it, communist scum. And Scott Pelley wants to play the who's more of a badass game. Clay, I was there, man, on some of these bases when the fancy journos from CNN and ABC would say they were VIPs. They had their special tours. Everything was safe. They had a giant PSD. This notion, he acts like he was on the Western Front in World War One or something. He's like, I was in a trench. This guy, I couldn't even listen to that thing without wanting to vomit.
4: In general, I'm not sure any profession praises itself more than journalists praise themselves. I mean, in all seriousness, I was thinking about this as I watched that clip. You know, before we started doing this show, Buck, I hadn't spent that much time around special forces guys. The most badass people on the planet who put their lives on the line, the door kickers of the world. They're incredibly humble. They never talk about themselves like Scott Pelley talked about himself in that ridiculous clip. He thinks that he is one of the heroes of the United States because he happened to be on a show that came on right after the NFL games end when people haven't changed the channel yet. And so as a result, 60 Minutes has a big audience. I'm not sure that there are any people in America that are less self-aware than

0: Can I also just, Clay, just when you think this guy could not be more melodramatic, and really that is his job for a long time. His job has just been melodramatic, to do a certain kind of voice and have a certain kind of face reading off of a teleprompter. That's his, he's an actor,
1: yes.
0: Basically.
1: Yes.
0: He's an actor, okay?
1: Yes. So even that clip that we played, you could tell he was working himself up as an actor.
0: And here he is. If you want to talk about melodrama, remember, this guy, he's going to spend the rest of his days, you know, at Nantucket doing like story time for a bunch of billionaires when they have some kind of a, you know, film festival or something there. Like, he's just going to be hanging out. The guy's super rich. He's already had his career. His kids are set. His grandkids are set. I'm assuming he has kids. I don't know. But, you know, he's fine. Okay? Time to move on, buddy. The dinosaurs don't get to rule the world anymore. You're done. Your time in media, it's over. And instead of just taking it like a man and actually being grateful, showing some gratitude for being incredibly lucky and incredibly overpaid, Clay, he says that being asked to, well, being fired from 60 Minutes, which he demanded essentially by acting like a lunatic, it's like watching your spouse be murdered. Play eight.
2: Well, if we want to talk about it at an emotional level, the best thing that I can imagine in terms of describing it is that it's like your spouse was murdered. There's some moments of the day I feel fine. There are some moments of the day that I just frankly fall apart when I least expect it. Not that there's any particular trigger. But I do want to be clear that I do not feel sorry for me. I don't care about me. I'm fine. I care about these people that I left behind, the people who are still trapped there.
0: He's a lunatic.
1: Yeah.
0: First of all, the whole thing is feel sorry for me. Your spouse was murdered. Like, on the list of the worst things that could possibly happen to a human being on the planet, that, and maybe your kid being murdered, like, that's it, right? I mean,
1: yeah,
0: these are the worst things.
1: Right.
0: You were asked, or you were told to leave your super cushy multimillionaire job after 20-something years. You can go do whatever you want. You're rich beyond words, and you want us all to cry big tears for you? This guy just shows you, if you were watching this guy for years, and like, oh, he's a patriot and a great American, and I should... This guy's a moron, honestly. So was Dan Rather, by the way, but I knew that.
1: He pulled the gun and pulled the trigger. He could have just kept his job if he had merely been willing to meet with his new boss. If he had just not told his new boss in a public meeting, you're unqualified, you're going to murder this show. All he had to do was meet with his boss, and he would have kept making millions of dollars a year. He caused the situation that he's now comparing to the murder of his wife. We also have more ridiculous clips. This is cut 9. This is him talking about Barry Weiss. Have you met Barry Weiss before, Buck? She is now basically in charge of CBS News.
0: On the show, I think.
1: I know we had the spouse. I don't know if we have Barry on the show.
0: No, maybe we just had Nellie on.
1: I met her right before the shooting started at the White House Correspondents' Dinner. Otherwise, I have not ever interacted with her. So I'm prefacing that by saying we're not in the tank for her, but I think it's fair to say that CBS News is broken and that 60 Minutes has become increasingly less relevant in the modern era. Yet here he is teeing off still on her cut 9.
3: Do you think Barry Weiss needs to be removed?
2: Oh, gosh, yes. Look, she's a lovely person. And her free press organization that she founded has been very successful. She's proven that. Great for her. But television's not her thing. She brings an ideology into CBS News where that is just anathema. And so it's a terrible fit. She doesn't know television. She doesn't understand how it works. She doesn't have management experience for a large organization like CBS News. So, yes, I do think that we would be far better off without her.

0: like, you know Moneyball? You've seen Moneyball, obviously.
1: Oh, yeah,
0: of course.
1: Many times. Yeah.
0: He's the belligerent sports agent who's like, you know, you got 50 years of baseball knowledge in here. You're listening to the wrong guy. Remember that? Like,
1: yeah,
0: the guy
1: standing
0: in the way of the new stuff. It's like, dude, you're done. The way that you've done things has not been working. This is very obvious. The ratings are doing nothing but declining. You've been given all this stuff on a silver platter. And you can either adapt or be retired, if you will. And he chose door number two, and now he wants to cry about it. Also, what ideology? Barry Weiss is not a Republican.
1: Yeah.
0: She is not right wing. And she's not conservative. She's just not lunatic woke.
1: Yeah.
0: And that's too much for him to handle.
1: I would also just point this out. Again, I think it ties in with his way that he described journalism. Television is not complicated. It is not a complicated business as these things go to do. You can learn how to do television. Someone out there, every single one of you out there listening to us right now would have an idea what the top stories of the day should be on a television program. There's this great Adam Carolla scene where he talks in his comedy act, Buck, which I think applies here, where he talks about the fact that actors and actresses, and again, to your point, this guy is basically just an actor. They think what they do is incredibly difficult, but no one ever, there's tons of girls that got jobs because of the Harvey Weinstein stuff, right? No one ever got to fly a plane because they slept with the pilot. Right? Like, if your job is, no one gets to go do neurosurgery because they happen to be sleeping with the doctor, right? If the job is such that you can get it and people don't even know you got it because of who you slept with, it's not that hard of a job. What Scott Pelley does, he should be so incredibly thankful and filled with gratitude, because there are 1,000 people in media that could have done his job at the exact same level, many of whom could have done it far better. But you and I've never done 60 Minutes. I would guarantee you, I would put every dollar I have on the table that both you and I could do Scott Pelley's job better than Scott Pelley did his job at 60
0: Clay
1: Minutes.
0: Travis, as the executive producer of 60 Minutes, with Sidney Sweeney as the main anchor, is going to do great.
1: Ratings are going to be high coming out of the NFL when I put Sidney Sweeney behind the 60 Minutes anchor desk. I'm probably much higher than they are now.
2: 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Clay and Buck, it's a whole vibe.
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11: Sunshine and 70s for the coastal strip today, 81 to 86 inland, upper 80s, low 90s for the foothills. Should be just a bit cooler tomorrow.
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0: Welcome back in, Clay and Buck. I'm going to run through a bunch of these calls. We got a ton of callers in L.A. that want to weigh in as the counting on that vote in the mayor's race and also in the governor's race statewide continues. Let's start with, let's see, Josh in L.A. What you got for us?
1: Good morning.
0: Fire away. Got to be fast. What you got?
1: Just sad that we're watching them obviously manipulate this vote, and you know, they just with no shame, just counting votes, and all of them are going the way that they want it, and inching out any Republican chance from the general election. And
0: thank you for the call, Rayuda. I have no idea how to pronounce this. In L.A., Lebanese American woman.
2: Hi, yeah, it's Rayuda. I am an independent, and I'm sick and tired of voting in L.A. and California because I know they always cheat. Our vote doesn't count. It's horrible here. My house got robbed 3 times. We're in the jewelry district. We cannot. We're scared to put our merchandise in the showcases because they come smash and grab and yep. Break the windows. It's horrible. Zombies, land, you can say, homeless, filthy. We have to put a mask when we walk in from our parking to the business just because of the smell. And I just don't believe that they voted again for these clowns here.
0: I love that you have a business. Sorry to cut you off. When did you notice that it started to get worse? I'm assuming that things were better. When did it start to get worse?
2: I would say the last few years. I've been here since 84. It wasn't that bad. We achieved the American dream. Everything was kind of okay, but I feel it's getting worse day by day. We're stuck. I would love to live L.A., but my family here, our roots are here. And the last thing, please allow me to say that as an immigrant, I'm sick and tired of them looking at us with the chart of color. They call us like brown people, light brown, black people, whatever it is. I'm sick and tired of them saying America is racist. It's not. It's the country that accepted us with an open heart. And I love this country. It's the best country in the world. And I'm sick and tired of them saying that it's racist country. Listen to me, guys.
0: Thank you so much for that call. We're going to continue, Buck, to take L.A. callers. That was fantastic from her. And we will continue to get as many
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15: Roberts, Fox News. President Trump says the U.S. and Iran are set to sign a deal tomorrow and that immediately afterwards the Strait of Hormuz would reopen. Fox's Max Gordon reports from Dubai.
16: Potentially the trickiest part of the negotiations would be saved for the second stage, which is where the U.S. and Iran would negotiate the issue of nuclear materials. President Trump saying, quote, at the appropriate time when all is calm, we will go in and get the nuclear dust. Also a likely sticking point in future negotiations, conflict in southern Lebanon. Israel continues to operate in southern Lebanon, striking Hezbollah positions as the Iranian-backed group continues to fire rockets into northern Israel. Iran has tied the fighting in southern Lebanon to a peace deal, but Israeli Prime Minister Benjamin Netanyahu has rejected the idea of pulling out, saying Iran is using Hezbollah to strike Israel.
15: And Tehran just pumped the brakes a bit, saying that a signing won't happen tomorrow, but it could come within days. Cleanup is underway across tornado-battered communities south of Chicago after a powerful storm tore through Illinois and Indiana Thursday, ripping off roofs, flattening homes, and knocking out power to hundreds of thousands. The good news, no deaths or life-threatening injuries reported. Power restoration, though, could stretch into next week. President Trump is set to host a first-of-its-kind UFC showdown on the South Lawn tomorrow. A high-profile MMA spectacle bringing a pay-per-view fight night to the White House for the first time. At the top of the card, a blockbuster lightweight clash between champion Ilia Topuria and interim title holder Justin Gaethje. And Gaethje says this fight will make him even greater.
17: I fought the best of the best. I have so much experience in the cage. And I'm going to use that experience to be great.
15: President Trump's expected to be at cage side. 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
18: One person is dead, another in critical condition after being swept into the ocean at Bonnie Doon Beach in Santa Cruz County. Officials say both people were sleeping on the beach near an area called the Keyhole. On Thursday, the body of a 5-year-old girl was recovered in Laguna Beach. She vanished in high surf Tuesday night. This week's high surf has created hazardous conditions at many California beaches. Investigators from the San Diego County Sheriff's Office Major Crimes Division are working with volunteers from the Sheriff's Search and Rescue Team today, looking for a missing hiker in the vicinity of Lake Poway. Officials say the hiker is believed to have gone missing on the trail yesterday. Search operations are ongoing today in and around the trails of Lake Poway. Kogo's updated weather, mostly sunny along the coast today. Highs in the upper 70s, 80s for the inland and valley areas. I'm Sharon Reardon on San Diego's Breaking News Station, News Radio 600 Kogo, live on the iHeartRadio app.
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19: I'm Cliff Albert at the KOGO News Center. Happening now, a brush fire breaking out in San Diego County this last half hour. This fire has burned about 20 acres so far. It's out in the open area east of the Miramar Air Station and east of Scripps Ranch neighborhood, north of E.
20: Westbound 8 slowing into Ocean Beach from the...
19: Hello? Okay, let me update you again on this fire. Brush fire, it's burned 20 acres now in the area east, an open area east of Scripps Ranch and east of the MCAS Miramar base. It is not threatening any structures currently, but according to firefighters from the scene or at the scene, they say the fire is burning in heavy fuels with a fast rate of spread, and they are calling in fixed-wing aircraft, and three additional water tenders have been requested to fight this fire. Again, it's burned about 20 acres east of the MCAS Miramar Air Station and east of Scripps Ranch, north of Santee. We'll have another update for you coming up here at the bottom of the hour on News Radio 600 KOGO.
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20: Westbound 8 slowing into Ocean Beach from the 5. That earlier accident at Sunset Cliffs has long since cleared. West 78 crash and the El Camino Real off-ramp also now clear, so that's moving well. But boy, that South 5 isn't moving well down the coastline. Very slow, San Clemente to Oceanside. Still, the drive time, 1 hour, 32 minutes from San Clemente to Del Mar. South 15, stop and go through Temecula. 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Mark Zegan, KOGO Traffic.
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1: Welcome back. Hour number two, Clay and Buck. It is time to stop, collaborate, and listen. ICE is back with a brand new guest spot here on the Clay and Buck Show. That is Vanilla Ice, who I believe is still set to perform at the America 250 Festival. We are excited to have him. He's down in the great state of Florida. I want to start, before we dive into America 250 with you, you have been a pop culture figure for a long time now. Would you have ever believed that it would become popular to not like America, regardless of whether you're a Democrat, Republican, or independent? For many of us who grew up in the 80s and the 90s, it was, regardless of what your politics were, you thought America was the greatest country that had ever existed in the history of the world. Many of us still believe that, but lots don't. Would you have ever seen the trajectory that we are on occurring?
2: Never could predict this. And I feel sorry for the 30 and unders, you know, if they're being pulled right and left and don't understand the history and how it all, you know. We were so American in the 80s and the 90s, and I feel like the computers have just ruined the world, if you really ask me. You know, I just want to live in the 90s, man. But we were all united. I think we were all watching Star Wars. I think we were all growing up to the Ninja Turtles. I think we were all driving 5.0s and ripping our back seats out and putting in subwoofers and Blockbuster Video and all the great things about the cheesiness of it and those Z-Cav Ricci pants, man, and Jerbos. And I mean, we all united and didn't take anything too serious because it was so cheesy. How could you? Everybody just cracked jokes about everything, and politics was one of them. And now everybody's taking everything so serious, you know? And they've got these, I don't know what they're called, man. I travel around everywhere, these little pockets of hate or whatever they are around the country that just kind of generate that on the 30 and unders. And I feel sorry for them, man. We did have it better as kids. We really did.
3: A quick question, point of order here. Do you prefer to be called Robert or Mr. Ice? Can we say Robert? Is that good?
2: Hey, I respond either way. I prefer just Rob. It's not as cool as Vanilla, Rob. Okay. Either way, whatever you want to say. Yeah.
3: I mean, dude, it's amazing because you are, Clay and I are as much like give a hard time, roughly the same age. And so the phenomenon of the peak, if you will, of the Vanilla Ice phenomenon is something that we lived through as kids. And I remember being in school in my Catholic grammar school in New York City and people trying to do your dance move, like all the time, man. I mean, there was a period of time there where everyone was trying to do the Vanilla Ice moves. Clay doesn't believe it, but I feel like I actually could probably do some pretty good. I've got some funky beats here. People would be surprised. But going back to the present day for a moment, the 250 celebration, people have been pulling out of this, it sounds like, because yes, they're worried. Maybe their manager says, oh, it's political or something, even though it really is supposed to be about the greatness of America. But also there's threats. I mean, have people been getting crazy with that stuff with you, or has that not really been a factor in your 250th celebration preparation so far?
2: I've been taking heat from everybody and anything, but it's not about that. I get a lot of love, and I think that's the main thing, you know. I never cater to a hater. I just say later. So the truth is, you got to understand how love works, and smiles are contagious, man. And this party is, you know, everyone is invited. It's not made to be divided. Musicians are made to bring people together. And I'm just one of them, man. I don't think anybody should take this too serious. I don't think it's fair on the musicians to put them in a political platform that they don't belong in. They're not politicians. They don't have any, you know, really good phrases to say about anything politically that anybody would really give a shit about anyway. Sorry for my language. So for that, I just say kind of like almost like, you know, and no offense, I can only speak for myself. But for me, I just shut up and play. I stay in my lane. I don't take anything too serious. If you book me, I know I'm booked by some fans and I'm ready to go party with them. I don't dissect who it is or what it is or anything like that, because I stand for me, the party of the 90s. I enjoy it, man. I don't take anything too serious. I don't think you should take anything an entertainer says too serious either. I think you should just enjoy the entertainment. That's all it is.
1: when we go back to the 90s for a minute, and I happen to think the 90s are the greatest decade that has ever existed in the history of the world. They're my favorite decade. I know there's people out there who would argue 80s or 90s. If you need a good dinner party debate or you got buddies coming over, 80s versus 90s is a really fun debate. What was it like for you to go from being completely unknown to famous overnight? There's a great story. I wonder if it has any resonance with you, that the cast of the show Friends went out to dinner right before the show debuted. I believe they were out in Las Vegas, and they were told, this is the last time you'll ever be able to go into a restaurant and just be a normal person. You're going to become famous. In the 90s, you could, really the 80s too, you could become famous overnight. What was that experience like for you?
2: I mean, amazing is a whirlwind, and like you're in a tornado, and you know, it's, I was only 16 when I wrote Ice Ice Baby, man. And then, you know, not even a year later, they say, do you want to be, you know, in the Ninja Turtles movie? I said, yes. And, I would have paid them and they paid me. The great thing is that, you know, I have so many great memories of America and what made me, and I've always been patriotic. I always hold up the flag, and I always really, really appreciate these soldiers out there, you know, and that's the thing that these kids 30 and under, I don't think they understand the history of the soldiers and how we got our freedom. I think that, that maybe they just kind of confused because they're taking right and left, and there's so much information out there and not enough love. And they got to show love on both sides, man. You know, I don't vote, so it really don't matter what I have to say about this. But as far as a musician, I like to bring people together. And this is our country, and I believe we're all one. And I don't like news channels dividing the country. I don't like negativity anywhere. I just like, you know, being positive and focusing on the cheesiness of you know, back in the day, and kind of carrying that over to today to show these kids how great we really had it, because they're stuck playing Fortnite and stuff. They don't even want to get out of the house. You know, it's like we've gotten in trouble for not coming home on time. It was a complete different, you know, childhood growing up and riding skateboards and getting hurt and jumping bikes and figuring things out on your own. And now it's like everything has to be, you know, and I don't know where the AI is going. It's going to be crazy with the entertainer. But for me, the fame was amazing. It was a whirlwind. I went through everything, ups and downs. And what doesn't kill you makes you stronger, man. So, you know, I always say we are who we are because of who we were. And even though I've got some great stories on the front porch to tell you, you know, that I probably wouldn't wish my life on my worst enemy. It's crazy, you know, to go through that and everything. And then you have to separate it and figure out what your purpose in life is, what your meaning. And it's all about those kids, man. I mean, I know you guys got kids. I got four. So it's something. And I got a 7-year-old all the way to a 28-year-old. So it's amazing to see them different generations and all the, you know, different things they experience. And all I can tell my kids is just don't take everything so serious. Everything out there, they want you to take it serious. It's like you're they got the rabbit and or you're the rabbit and they're the freaking carrot and they're pulling it with a string and you're chasing it. Don't be that person. Stand up, smile. You know, I come from when we go to classroom, we would pledge allegiance to the flag. You know, I can still do it today. And that's, you know, that shows you the pride of being an American and proud to be born and raised here. It made me, and I'm honored for this event, man. And who throws a better party than Trump, man? I've been to many of them. If anybody you want to throw your party, it'd be that guy. He's the greatest. I'm telling you. I've been to magic shows at Mar-a-Lago. I've been to all kinds of great things and events that he's done, and they're super awesome, man. So from somebody that's just an American, man.
3: To Robert Van Winkle, better known to all of you as Vanilla Ice, and hey. Rob, we really appreciate the call to patriotism and unity, and I wish that was reflected in the broader, particularly the news media. But as you might have picked up, Rob, some of them don't like Trump very much, and anything that has anything to do with Trump, they have nothing but disdain for and hatred for. So we would like this to be more of a broad and patriotic celebration. I know that you just want all Americans, really all people who want to celebrate America, to show up when you're doing this concert. I have to ask you, I'm just so curious. What was the I'm sure there was a moment when you realized, oh, this is like a big, this is a real thing, going back to the rocket ship that was Ice Ice Baby back in the 90s. What was the moment when it went from, Like, first of all, did you know when you put down that track, were you like, this is gonna crush it? Like, this is gonna be amazing. And second of all, when did you realize, oh, this isn't just a song that is gonna do well and help build my career, but little kids like Buck Sexton at age whatever are gonna be with their friends trying to do the Vanilla Ice dance moves in the courtyard of their school all across America, all 50 states. Like, give me both of those moments if you would.
2: Man, it's amazing that this thing took on a life of its own. When I did Ice Ice Baby, I didn't know it was actually the B-side when we put it out, because back in the day we had vinyl records and you had an A-side and a B-side. So for DJs, they go, let me play the A-side first. It was Play That Funky Music on the A-side, which did go to number 6 on the Billboard charts. And then they flipped it over somewhere in Georgia. And it went crazy and the phones started ringing and everybody was Ice Ice Baby. And it was just a movement, and it became an anthem of the 90s, you know, everything about it. You can go back and look at it and it's just, you'll miss it, man. The 5.0s are so iconic for cruising the streets. We all had experiences with them. And if you didn't have one, if you drag raced them, you probably got beat by one. And everybody kind of ripped out their back seats and we were in the subwoofers. We had to carry a screwdriver to tighten the license plate. You know about this. We went to Blockbuster for our movies, man. We learned to dance the cheesiest dance moves. Everything has changed into this world that is, I don't know, it's shaken up like a snow globe, but I think if we just get back to the word love, man, it'll come back together and we can unite instead of divide. It's something that musicians are, you know, capable of doing. Bob Marley was really great at doing that and unifying people from all different genres, all different race, everything. And you know, I just feel like we should all kind of go back to that cheesiness of the 90s and not take anything so serious, man, and get out there and enjoy it.
1: You mentioned President Trump and the fact you've known him for a long time. You knew him.
2: Yeah.
1: I mean, President Trump was super famous in the 80s, the 90s, the 2000s, obviously The Apprentice, long before he ever considered becoming a politician. Were you surprised that President Trump decided to become involved in politics? What was your experience? You remember the first time you met him? What was he like? What has your relationship been like with him?
2: He's great. He's always been gracious. I live in Palm Beach. He lives down the street. I've gone over there, like I said, and seen some really good, you know, parties and all kinds of great things, met some great people and everything. And I would have gone to Barack Obama's and played basketball with him. I kind of wanted to do that back in the day because I thought he was a cool dude. I'm just a guy that gets along with everybody. You know, I'm not someone that takes any of this political stuff serious. Trump was great. He's always been gracious. I know his family as well. They're super great kids, super smart, super intelligent. And, you know, to me, you can put me on a chopping block. I don't care because I see it for what it is. I mean, the guy could be in Saint-Tropez living it up and he chose to be the president and get shot at. I mean, he's a billionaire. Why would you want this job? I wouldn't want all that weight on my shoulders. But as a person that don't vote, I don't really have much of an opinion to say anything about, like, my fans should follow this or that. I don't do that. I don't think that any entertainer should do that. I think you should stay in your lane and just enjoy bringing people together, man, from everywhere. We're all one. If a meteorite hits this planet now, we all die. Figure it out. You know, Triassic period, Jurassic period, Cretaceous period. It's going to happen again. We all need to unite and unify, man, and get over all this.
3: The headline from this interview is Vanilla Ice says, everyone be cool to each other because the asteroid's going to hit the planet any day now. So we're all good.
2: Oh, God.
3: We're all good.
2: You can make it anywhere.
3: Mr. Vanilla, thank you for being here, Rob. We appreciate it.
2: I like how I went from Rob to Mr. Vanilla now. I love you, though.
3: Thank you for being with us, sir, and good luck at the 250th celebration. It's going to be phenomenal. Some people are saying the greatest celebration of all celebrations. Thank you.
2: It'll be fantastic. Go Ninja, go. Happy birthday, America.
3: Thank you, sir.
0: Level up your brain. Mental Mugging with Clay and Buck.
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0: Welcome back in here to Clay and Buck. We just had Vanilla Ice. Rob Van Winkle was with us. Great guy, by the way. Great attitude. A lot of really interesting stories. And for those of us who are came of age in the 90s, I mean, that song, you hear that beat right away. And you start shaking those hips, Clay. You start feeling the moves coming up on you.
1: I will just say what he said there, I think would be great if it would come back as the standard entertainer perspective. I do think a big reason why everybody got along in general, not that everybody agreed, but in the 80s and the 90s, most people didn't feel compelled to tell you, if you were in entertainment, everything they thought about politics. And you remember we played that clip of the way that the Oscars reacted when they, first of all, they rescheduled the Oscars after Ronald Reagan was shot. But the way that they behaved in the crowd when they came out and said that Reagan was going to be okay. I know Reagan had a background in Hollywood and he was a former governor of California. But I just think that, hey, I'm an entertainer. What do I know? That used to be the standard. Now everybody feels compelled in Hollywood to tell you everything that they think about every political issue. And so do, frankly, a lot of athletes. I feel like one reason people got along well in the 80s and 90s was because we just said, hey, we really don't care what celebrities think. And that was better and healthier for the country to have a separate place beyond culture that wasn't entirely political all the time.
0: Yes, indeed. And then, as you heard there, he was a Teenage Mutant Ninja Turtles fan. That was all real, by the way. Go Ninja Go. Bringing me back. Fantastic things. We're going to take a bunch of calls here. A lot of LA election stuff that we need to get into. Many of you in Los Angeles very frustrated with the way this is being depicted, of course, by the Democrat media, who, let's just say, if they could be the vote counters slipping in some extras for the Democrats, they would do it.
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1: 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Edward was on the front lines at Ground Zero. 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He rose through the ranks, ultimately becoming a lieutenant and inspiring those around him with his leadership and humor.
0: Edward battled 9/11-related cancer for more than 3 years, leaving behind his wife, Kimberly, and their five children. 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
4: News. I'm Roger Stern. President Trump is promising an Iran peace deal very soon. He's Fox's Rich Edson.
5: President Trump posting on Truth Social, quote, the deal is scheduled to get signed tomorrow. However, a spokesman for Iran's foreign ministry says that while the U.S. and Iran could sign a deal in the coming days, it won't be by tomorrow.
4: President Trump has predicted an imminent peace deal dozens of times without it ever happening. Congress has not renewed an intelligence law allowing the government to conduct warrantless wiretaps on foreign nationals.
6: Legal authority for the government's foremost intelligence gathering weapon to foil terrorism, FISA Section 702, expires. There's worry about unprecedented vulnerabilities this summer.
4: Fox's Chad Pergram. 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
8: In the Kogo News Center, I'm Cliff Albert with an update on the Miramar fire. It's burning east of the MCAS Miramar base and north of Santee in an open area, but you probably can see some smoke from it. It is not threatening any structures. Again, it's burned about 5 acres so far, but it's burning in an area with some heavy fuel, so they've called in air support. No reports again of structures threatened, but you will see the smoke in that area east of the Miramar base. Cliff Albert, Kogo News.
9: 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West 8 slowing from the 5 to Sunset Cliffs. There is an accident. West 8 at the 5. It's out of lanes to the shoulder. South 5 stop and go down the coastline. Out from Barcelona to the 78, so it's gotten a little better. Southbound 63, very tough in downtown from Mission Valley. 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I'm Mark Zegan, Kogo Traffic.
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1: Welcome back in, Clay and Buck. We're going to get to some of your calls. President Trump has posted about the vote count in California. We played the audio of him reacting to it. Spencer Pratt just posted in the last few minutes. Folks, we're dealing with a fraction of a percentage point difference. There's still hundreds of thousands of votes outstanding, and LA officials have given us the next 3 weeks to count. Let's get her done. We're going to get some of your calls. President Trump has also called on social media and said this doesn't pass the smell test. In many ways, it is echoing, I believe, what he saw happen to him in the 2020 election. And let's go and take some of these calls. Geraldine in L.A., fire away. What you got for us?
2: Hey, Clay and Buck. Hey, I'm as mad as anybody about the situation with the vote. But your specific question, Clay, was what people in the neighborhood are saying. It's hilarious. You think they're saying anything. In certain conservative circles, we might all be mad and talk to each other. But just out on the street or talking to neighbors, nobody cares. And I know these people, as Rush used to say, like the back, like every square inch of my glorious naked body. If they were saying anything, they still wouldn't care. They'd be happy that is losing.
1: So do you, and I do get it that people on the left are saying, oh, well, it makes sense. This is totally rational. What's the ultimate, let's say that the final two running are Nitya Raman and Karen Bass. Karen Bass, the incumbent mayor. Does the story of LA's dysfunction fade in your mind, or does it just further reiterate? Because I'm kind of thinking where the story goes from here. Spencer Pratt was certainly going to be shining a light on all the broken parts of LA. Do both of them just sweep it under and pretend it doesn't exist? Or in your mind, has this story now, becoming national as it has, created even more of a spotlight on LA's dysfunction?
2: Yeah, I don't think the average LAlian cares. Everybody knows that life is bad here. Everybody knows you can't get on the subway. You can't walk down the street. There's exposed sharps on the grass of my apartment building. There's crazy homeless people willing to accost you no matter where you go. There's human feces everywhere you step. Life here is a mess. Everybody knows it. Nobody likes it. But they don't want to change the politics. Somewhere in their stupid brains, there's a disconnect between cause and effect. Or they're so caught up in the idea of life being fair and woke that they're willing to put up with the literal. I don't know if this is.
3: Yes. Yes. This is all correct. This is exactly what I tell people about in New York. Thank you so much for calling in, Gerlin. Clay, I say this when people from other parts of the country are just like, I don't believe that, you know, it's 8-1 Democrats to Republican. I'm like, believe it. They're loons. It's real. Trust me. I know. And Clay, right now, look, on the one hand, President Trump is going to the Knicks game tonight, is going to create some delays for security reasons for the people with tickets. I'm just going to say that's a real thing. So I would get there very early and plan to, maybe bring yourself a Snickers bar or a Power bar or something. You might be in line for a while. But Clay, New York right now, all you hear about, I understand it's the ebullience of Knicks fever right now for a lot of people, but it's the weather's beautiful. People are saying that New York is looking, feeling great. And Mamdani's the mayor. You know, this is that people have, it's very easy. Talk about bread and circuses. Very easy to, oh, our team is doing great. And, you know, there's a lot of great restaurants and, you know, people can be distracted from, well, something like the numerous people stabbed at Penn Station, which is right where the Knicks are going to be playing, by some maniac who I think was in city-provided housing, I might add, and another person who's, you know, being provided for and then turns around and stabs the people who are trying to help him. So, Clay, it's tough in these blue enclaves, especially when they have a lot of built-in advantages, built-in wealth. Many, many people would prefer bad governance in a beautiful place than good governance.
1: I do think that the natural beauty of Los Angeles has a lot to do with the fact that people will put up with incompetence.
3: I think in New York's case, it's there's nowhere else in the world where you have the dynamism of city options that you do in New York City. Elena, restaurants, nightlife, theater, all these things. And so people will put up with it because they're like, well, we have the best

0: You have heard of people who don't live in L.A. anymore getting ballots?
1: Yeah, so we moved here after the campfire. It took us a few years to get here. I was born in Tennessee, by the way, but we moved here. And in my household in California, prior to moving, I had three registered Republicans, an independent, and a Democrat. We moved several places and ended up moving here. And every year since we have moved into this house, we get mail-in ballots for one, the Democrat, not the Republicans. Nobody else gets a mail-in ballot. They are all registered, even the Democrat. They're all registered in their states and cities that they live in. But we get a mail-in ballot primary and general election every year for the last 5 years to our child who has never resided at this address, has never used this address for mailing, but yet she gets a primary and a general election ballot every year.
0: You get a ballot
1: and I have
0: from California mailed to your home in Nashville or Tennessee.
1: Correct.
0: For your daughter who has never lived in Tennessee but is a Democrat from California.
1: Correct. So I would like to know the percentage of Republicans versus Democrat mail-in ballots that they are getting. Now, if I was an unscrupulous person, I could open up her ballot, put what I want on there, and mail it. And I guess it would be counted as a ballot. I wouldn't do that. But I don't understand. She is registered in her town. She has not lived in California in over 7 years. But yet she still gets a ballot here every few months.
2: Okay, Clay, a few things here. Thank you for calling in, Sharon, in Tennessee. A few things here. And I'd also point out, you know, New York City right now, you said the weather. People don't remember that weather, Clay. The weather in New York City right now is perfect. It's incredible. It's 75 degrees with a light breeze. This is the thing. You know, this is like what I tell people about college. Yeah, go visit a New England college in May or June and think about whether you want to go to school there. It is heaven on earth. January, a little different vibe, unless you want to feel like an Eskimo.
0: They visit, they bring all the kids up to Wisconsin and Michigan and Penn State in September. They're like, hey, it's perfect here. They don't bring them up in December, January, February to see what it's like.
2: There's just something, it's something in the air in New England, in the, especially early summer, I just think is just so, is so beautiful. So, the thing with New York right now is rents have never been higher. Tons of people want to be there. New restaurants opening all the time. So there's such a dynamism there that for all the idiocy of Mamdani, you know, he's, and by the way, the murder rate's very low right now. Very low. Now the overall crime, this is interesting. We should have our friend Rafael Mangual on, from Manhattan Institute talk about this. Overall crime is not very low. And particularly things like subway crime, quality of life, assaults, robbery, things like that. Those are high, but murders are way down. And so now they can, they'll just hit that talking point and say, well, look, you know, maybe somebody will like, you know, throw something at your head, but you're probably not going to get, you know, you're probably not going to get shot, by somebody. Now, the other part of this that I think, we need to just be honest about is maybe in the mail-in ballot world, it really just is that easy to get the low propensity, low information voter in a very densely populated place like Los Angeles. To maybe they're not cheating is what I'm saying, guys. I know this is like people are going to go crazy. Have you been to Los Angeles? Have you walked around Santa Monica? You will find people who are like, I love it here in California, even though I got robbed 3 times last year and some crazy homeless guy broke into my Tesla. Like, they don't care. They're all over the place.
0: I will say, first of all, I love that caller, and it is really interesting to think about how they are determining who gets the ballots who don't currently reside in California. That would be a great investigation. I will also say, and this is generally true for mail-in ballots, Democrats tend to be registered in one address, and I think this is a huge part of it. If you talk about like how you can collate mail ballots so much easier for Democrats in a particular building, there may be 1,000 people who live in that building and they may bring those ballots all in through the same address, right? One person, it's coming all into one location and somebody might end up with 50, 100, 200, 300 ballots on any given election cycle.

0: and they're all coming into the same address because the address is all one physical place in a way that I don't think Republicans ever do. And this is why I just come back to President Trump is right about this. We should not have mail-in ballots. I would be, frankly, other than soldiers who are overseas, given that many states, Buck, have 3 weeks almost in many different jurisdictions of early voting, if you aren't in a place for a month, I don't know that during election season, I don't know that you really need to vote there, candidly. If you can't be physically present from October 1 to November 5 in a location, I don't know that you need to get a ballot. I really think there's only one state, I believe, that requires physical in-person voting for everyone. I think it's New Hampshire. I believe I am correct that they have election day, actually election day. You show up and you have to be present physically. I would do away with all mail voting if you gave me the opportunity right now. And I don't think we would lose very much other than for soldiers that have to be overseas for their jobs. Very small numbers of people that can't be back for 1 month period. And I think you'd see substantially different outcomes all over the country if we did that. I think President Trump is right. And if you wonder, the reason Democrats are fighting it so hard is because they think that would be the case too.
1: I just think that also a lot of their base, Clay, a lot of Democrat voters, if they have to show up for our sacred democracy in person, that's tough. If you send it to their house and they just drop it in the mailbox right where they got it, it's a lot easier. This is just reality. This is why they want this so badly. So I don't want us to become complacent, because we just say every time. And remember, we're talking about Los Angeles. Okay, if this was happening, Clay, right now in statewide in Pennsylvania, I'd be like, oh, okay, you know, this is L.A. Everybody, we love our Republican listeners from California. L.A. is full of wackadoos when it comes to politics. It really is. They're wacko. That's real. I need people to understand this. That growing up in New York, Clay, this, you can wander through whole parts of Brooklyn, which, by the way, would be the third largest city in America if it were its own city. That's how big Brooklyn is. You can wander through whole parts of Brooklyn. I'm telling you, you could go hours talking to people on the street. You wouldn't find a single Trump voter. Not one. So I don't want us to think, oh, they're cheating. We got to find the cheating. We got to find the cheating. Otherwise, maybe we just have a structural problem here with their vote efforts, their mail-in, all these things, their ballot harvesting, which is legal, I think, in California. Isn't it legal to do that?
0: Yeah. Well, look, I mean, what I would say about Pennsylvania is they're doing this in Philadelphia. They're doing this in Pittsburgh on steroids. That's why the races are close. And again, I get, they say, we can't get 60 votes to make sure that we have set rules on how to vote. As soon as Democrats get back into power, they are going to pass laws and they are going to mandate voting requirements that are similar to what exists in California. And they're not doing that because they care about democracy. They're doing that because they know it overwhelmingly advantages them, because so many of these locations, you can get 100, 200, 300, 500 ballots to one address. I'm just telling you, they have got this system rigged.
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16: 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The foothills warmer, upper 80s, low 90s. It should be cooler tomorrow.
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1: And Buck, and let's talk to people about elections. Is this guy's name Dog? Is that right?
0: Doug.
1: Okay, it's Doug, which makes more sense. But I so badly wanted to be like, "What's up, Dog?" Doug, how are you in West LA?
17: I am.
1: Sorry for the typo on the screen. What's going on?
17: Ethnic person you'll ever talk to. So before I get to voting, Clay might be the new head of CBS News in 60 Minutes. Hire a new correspondent. Clay, please keep us abreast of any further developments.
0: Yes.
1: I think that was a Sidney Sweeney joke. I like where his head's at. Yes, okay, keep good. Going.
0: Yes.
17: Regarding voting, do you know who counts votes faster with better technology than California? The Amish. The Amish votes got in Ohio and Pennsylvania in time. Why can't California?
1: Well, Doug, I think you'll see Doug at the Improv on Sunset. Yes. Coming up later this week. Thank you, Doug.
0: Stephen in Pennsylvania, you say you married your wife partly because of Ice Baby?
18: First date, we get in the car, we're driving to the restaurant, and she turns the radio on, and it's Ice Baby is playing, and she turned it up. And then I knew it was going to go well, and it did.
1: When you asked her to marry you, did you say, stop, collaborate, and listen, will you marry me?
18: Of course not. I'm not an idiot.
1: Fair point. Fair point. Right. Thank you. Thank you for the
0: good,
1: call.
0: Good proposal. All right. We got to be, when we come back, we will be joined by the governor of Indiana, Mike Braun. And Buck, you are bouncing. You'll be with us back tomorrow. You are running out. You have any famous last words you would like to say as we finish the hour? I shall return. He shall return tomorrow.
1: There you go. I like that one. I'll take that. Sure.
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20: Is there a peace deal at hand? I'm Roger Stern, Fox News. President Trump says the U.S. and Iran will sign a peace deal tomorrow, but Iran says it may take days if it happens. Fox's Rich Edson at the White House says the sticking point has been Iran's nuclear program.
21: Throughout this negotiating process, the United States and Iran have seldom been on the same page publicly, but now it appears they are both indicating they could be signing an agreement soon. President Trump posted on Truth Social, quote, "The deal is scheduled to get signed tomorrow, and immediately after it is signed, the Hormuz Strait is open to all. At the appropriate time, when all is calm, we will go in and get the nuclear dust and download and destroy it, whether in Iran or the United States." The president says he hopes this process will work out quickly, easily, and smoothly. If not, he threatened more military action. Pakistan is mediating between the United States and Iran. Pakistani Prime Minister Shehbaz Sharif said this morning that he expects the sides to finalize their agreement in the next 24 hours.
20: Meanwhile, the president expected to discuss getting mines out of the Strait of Hormuz during the Group of Seven summit that begins on Monday. Congress left on a week-long break without extending a key intelligence tool.
2: Legal authority for the government's foremost intelligence gathering weapon to foil terrorism, FISA Section 702, expires. There's worry about unprecedented vulnerabilities this summer. A bipartisan coalition tanked an emergency FISA extension in Congress. FISA siphons the calls, emails, and texts of foreign intelligence targets. But a court ruling says the government can still track suspect communications, despite a lapse in the law. However, it's unclear if telecommunications companies will provide digital breadcrumbs to the government, lacking a congressional safeguard.
20: Fox's Chad Pergram. 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
14: Good news from the fire lines. I'm Cliff Albert in the KOGO News Center. The forward progress of that fire east of the MCAS Miramar base has been stopped. That word from firefighters at the scene just a few minutes ago. The fire burned 6 acres and did not directly threaten any infrastructure on the base or any other structures nearby. It was in an open area, but the fire had been burning in an area with lots of heavy fuel. They had to bring in air support to stop the flames from spreading. But again, no structures or infrastructures threatened or damaged in this fire that burned 6 acres east of the MCAS Miramar base. Of course, this fire is happening during some very hot weather. National Weather Service says temperatures around 90 degrees in some of the inland areas today, slightly cooler tomorrow, and overnight we're going to see some clouds before the sunshine again tomorrow afternoon. Next update coming up at 3:30. Stay connected, stay informed. 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
16: 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West 8 past the 5. There's a crash off to the right shoulder. You're slow from that point into Ocean Beach. Down the coastline, it's been a rough ride all day, as it usually is on weekends. Slow from Bassalone Road to the 78 in Oceanside. South 15, sluggish through Temecula. It's been like that for a few hours. South 163, stop and go, Washington into downtown. I'm Mark Zegan, KOGO Traffic.
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0: Welcome back in. Hour number three, Monday edition. Clay and Buck, appreciate all of you hanging out with us. Buck has ducked out for the third hour here. I will be with all of you. Going to talk with the governor of Indiana here, Mike Braun, and also Jennifer Say of XXXY Athletics. That is coming this direction. We've been talking about 60 Minutes, Scott Pelley crying, the Graham Plattner supporter. We got to make sure that we play that for you as the fallout in Maine continues. The L.A. mayor race, where Spencer Pratt has now fallen into third place, as we told you last week. We were afraid might happen as the vote count continued. We'll continue to take your calls from the L.A. area. President Trump is going to be at the Knicks game tonight. Madison Square Garden getting lockdown treatment. Many of you in the Manhattan area are experiencing that. And we got a brand new Cook political report. But the last time we talked with the governor of Indiana, Mike Braun, I said, hey, if the Bears are moving to Indiana, we will have you back on. This story last week got a lot of attention. Governor Braun, thank you for coming on with us. Let's just jump right in here off the top. Do you expect the Chicago Bears to be playing their football games in the future in the state of Indiana?
7: Well, it's not inked, done deal yet, but it's probably in the red zone, to use that metaphor, because I can't remember how much we covered in terms of the timetable, but they've been trying to get the state slash city, but I think they wanted to move out of the city for all the reasons everybody can see. The recent mayors would not make that a great place to want to have any business, but started 6 years ago and there was no interest. And then about 3 years ago, since this day last week was going to come sooner or later, to make sure that the next 6 years leading up to their lease expiration doesn't have to be as dramatic as what it was leading up to now, where they're focusing to invest in the future. And so that transpired another 2.5 years to sometime before Christmas, and we get the call. I did, and we had the management and ownership come down to the residents and talked about what their issues were. And we made it so easy, Clay, in the sense that it was kind of like dealing with the CEO of another business. Of course, I ran a business for 37 years before I became U.S. Senator and then governor. In that context, and having done a lot of real estate during those years, those deals are always tricky if they're of magnitude. So now going forward, a lot of it will be due diligence, and it will be focusing on how great an investment you can make without having to worry about your government getting in the way. And the fact that everything that they had 5 months to come up with something, and of course they gaveled out the very last day of May with nothing. So I think with all that time having transpired, with how easy it's been working with us, by the way, a AAA credit rating state with the hottest economy in the Midwest, I think they're, you know, made the decision as much on the intangibles as opposed to the deal itself. So we've got both, and now we've got, and they've got probably the confidence that the future is going to be a lot easier to flesh out the most important part, and that's getting it done right on the site they select, working with a partner that's not going to make it difficult along the way.
0: What does it say, big picture, about Indiana's ability to work with businesses to bring jobs to Indiana versus not only the city of Chicago, but the state of Illinois in general? Because I think a lot of people hear Chicago Bears and think playing in the state of Indiana, boy, that is a cultural shift that feels significant. What does it tell us?
7: Well, it tells us that most blue states, not all, but most, and especially the ones that really double down on their mentor, the federal government, California, Illinois, New York, they're just not going to be in a place where government doesn't produce anything. You need it for certain things that we all want good roads and bridges, maybe defend the country without breaking the bank. But all the other stuff generally gets to be where government is the driver. That means that you're going to leave California like Elon Musk did. You're going to be losing congressional seats because people are voting with their feet. And Illinois is the biggest example in the Midwest of that. We got a state reasonable on the regulations, light on taxation, where work ethic and, you know, community, family, faith, all that stuff still makes a difference. And on a bigger scale, freedom and opportunity, which is what I ran on when I ran for Senate and governor. And the fewer career politicians we have and the more that have done something in the real world before they want to run big business through government, I think that's the big dynamic that you're going to see ripple across the country, state by state. And if you're wanting to mimic the federal government, I worked there 6 years. Who would want to ever copy someone that can't spend less than it takes in and miss the mark by $2 trillion a year, 30% of your budget? All of that starts to add up.
0: I was at the White House last month when the Indiana Hoosier football team was recognized for winning the national championship, something that you probably never thought you would see in your life. And President Trump gave a shout out to a lot of different members of the political world that were also there, including many different state senators who in the primary season won their primaries and are going to be replacing senators who did not want to redistrict. What is the latest that we should know about redistricting as we look forward? I know it cannot happen now for the 2026 cycle in Indiana, but what should we know about what might happen in 2027 for the 2028 cycle?
7: Well, for any lighthearted Republicans that had issues with that, when the Democrats have become the gerrymanderers to perfection, and you look at New England, I won't go into that. It was kind of evening the playing field, and when our state senators decided to die on that hill, I told them, that doesn't make sense. Why you're having this moment of not being able to see clearly. No other state had that difficulty. And last time I had spoken to the president face-to-face was at the National Governor's Administration. And when I was walking out, he reminded me that they're going to be getting involved in those primaries like he said they would. He talked to them twice. J.D. came in twice physically. And why you rebuked that when it didn't make sense on some type of, you know, kind of flaky reason that, well, just because they do it, we shouldn't. That's the kind of weak-kneed approach to politics Republicans have taken too long, and that's why we're in a structural disadvantage when it comes to how much they've gerrymandered, and even the way congressional districts are formed, where you count illegal immigration into the census and do the calculation there. Most are housed in California, Illinois, and New York. That could be 10 to 15 congressional districts. All of that is the rationality for it. And it won't, we can't do anything to impact the midterms, of course. Some other states have tried it where they didn't already have their primaries, but it'll be an issue once we get right-minded individuals elected this fall. I think that'll be taken up again.
0: Indiana in general. I just find the Bears situation to be such a metaphor, because for so long Chicago was the capital of the Midwest, the city that so many people who graduate from Big Ten schools, my wife is from, went to the University of Michigan. It feels like it was a funnel. Everybody kind of went into Chicago. Are you seeing that start to change? Because I'll tell you this, a lot of people, it feels like, are leaving Chicago, which is why I think the Bears are kind of a symptom, a symbol of dysfunction that's there. How's Indiana benefiting from people who have decided, you know what, I don't want to stay in Illinois anymore. Chicago, maybe there's another city that makes more sense.
7: So I was reading a report, and it said net migration into states, not immigration, migration, people leaving one state to go to another. I knew Texas, Florida, probably Tennessee was going to be there, Carolinas, and I think everyone we've mentioned so far are red states. I get the number seven, it's Indiana. We were the only state in the northern half of the country where people are moving into it. Fort Wayne's the fastest growing city in the Midwest, not the cities that are structurally blue from top to bottom, and almost every large city is, and look at their own issues. But no, we have people moving in from Illinois and the demographic moving into Fort Wayne at the highest percentage, Chicagoans. So Lake County, which is where Hammond is turning, if not had a Republican U.S. rep in, I think, 96 years. We're getting so close. That used to be a margin of 30-70 red to blue. Now it's nearly even. That's the difference. And people will vote with their feet if you keep putting bad stuff on them in the places that roll like the federal government, California, Illinois, New York. They're the three biggest and the worst at it. And sooner or later that happens, then you say, wow, what could we have done better? You could have done better just by using common sense and making sure that you don't grow government, you grow the real economy.
0: Are people going to be troubled now when it comes to deciding whether they're going to vote for the Indiana-based Chicago Bears or the Indiana-based Indianapolis Colts?
7: I think when we ran that by the Colts, we figured in a place like Indiana, they would embrace the addition of, and that is true, they welcomed the fact that the Bears would be coming into the state just like I anticipated they would. I know the organization, and I think they know it's a win. They know how good it's been to be, you know, here in Indiana. There's not one Hoosier that would, for any reason, say, I wish we didn't have the Colts. The Bears are going to be accepted the same way, and they're going to be glad that they're going to get a stadium that's probably a lot better than if you built it there in Illinois. It's going to be in a location where you can finally tailgate, do all kinds of mixed-use investment, because we make that easy, not difficult. So I think all in all, Hoosiers will welcome them with open arms.
0: Outstanding. We appreciate the time, Governor Mike Braun of Indiana. When it is officially official, we will have you on again. But congrats on how things are going on Indiana, and early congrats on the potential move.
7: Thank you, Clay. And when it happens, we'll be sure to get back on.
0: For sure. That is Indiana Governor Mike Braun.
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13: 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New crash, South 163 at Robinson. It's on the right shoulder, debris scattered in lanes. The freeway stopping from Washington.
2: Here's an accident, North 5 at Claremont Drive. Two right lanes are blocked here. You're hitting the brakes at SeaWorld Drive. South 5 remains slow down the coastline, as it has been all day. Bassalone Road to the 78. West 8 still backing up from the 5 into Ocean Beach and Sunset Cliffs. 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
0: A lot of it up at YouTube. The numbers are starting to pop there. Buck and I were texting about growth. We've got 600 AM FM affiliates out there. We got to be all places for all people. And you may have kids, you may have grandkids, you may hear a segment. They watch YouTube all day long. If your kids and grandkids are anything like mine, they are on YouTube all the time. And so we've got to be everywhere that they are. We're also on TikTok. We're on Instagram. We're everywhere. But in particular, the video feeds of radio shows, audio shows, they do unbelievable numbers. And the team was just telling me we had a couple of videos that went over 100,000 streams this past week alone. And that is growing. I think, what do we have, 130,000 or so subscribers? We want to continue to drive that up in a big way. So if you're listening right now, search out Clay and Buck. Go click like and subscribe, and you will be able to soon see all of our videos. I wanted to play this. We talked about Graham Plattner in Maine and the fact that his Nazi chest tattoo, it doesn't seem to be a major issue. In fact, the Nazi chest tattoo, well, it's a good thing, at least compared to what might happen if this guy would have otherwise had an Israeli chest tattoo. Listen.
3: Nazi tattoo? How do you kind of?
6: Somebody said that they talked to somebody who had seen one of those or wore one of those, and it was silver, and it didn't even occur to him that it was the same thing. I think people are making as much of it as they can because they don't have a lot of substance around anything else. And if they did, we'd hear about it. Believe me, they are trolling for dirt.
3: What if he has like a Israeli flag tattoo or something? Would that be a deal breaker
6: for me?
3: Yeah.
6: Honestly, yeah.
3: That would be
6: Israeli? Yeah, because I don't support genocide, and he doesn't either. And that would show that he was being inconsistent. And he's been very consistent about that.
0: You may have had a little bit of difficulty hearing that, but it is a crazy interview. The woman said if he had an Israeli flag tattoo, she wouldn't support him because she doesn't support genocide and neither does he, but she's fine with him having a Nazi tattoo. Not just a Nazi tattoo, an SS prison guard Nazi tattoo. The people who actually executed the genocide against Jewish people. This is crazy. And if you say, okay, well, maybe it's just a little bit of a discordant note. Graham Plattner attacked John Fetterman, who would be his Senate colleague, Senate Democrat colleague, for supporting Israel too much. Let me reiterate. The guy with a Nazi tattoo that he had for 18 years, a Nazi SS camp tattoo, the worst of the Nazis, criticized another Democrat for being too committed to Israel. If you had a Nazi tattoo, would you criticize anyone if you really wanted to pretend that it was an accident? Would you criticize someone for being too committed to Israel? That actually makes you look like a Nazi and someone that might not mind having an SS death camp Nazi tattoo on the chest. This is worse than a swastika. And he knew all about it, and he had it for 18 years. And his supporter, that woman that was interviewed in Maine, says, well, I wouldn't support him if he had an Israeli flag chest tattoo because that would mean that he supported genocide. Hello, he has a Nazi tattoo. The genocide of our times for concentration camp guards. Again, I don't think Josh Shapiro can get a nomination in today's Democrat Party. Popular governor of Pennsylvania, they tried to burn down the governor's mansion because he's Jewish. This is real. It's a significant fact. And unfortunately, it's an asset for Graham Plattner. I really do believe this, that he has a Nazi tattoo with many of the people that now vote in the Democrat Party.
10: Looking for normal in a crazy world? Clay and Buck have your back.
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1: Armin Roberts, President Trump announced this afternoon that a deal with Iran is set to be signed tomorrow and that the Strait of Hormuz would reopen immediately afterwards. But the threat is not over yet.
5: Both sides are still wrestling over the Strait of Hormuz. Last night, Iran launched several one-way attack drones trying to strike commercial ships in the Strait of Hormuz. U.S. forces say they shot them all down, though.
1: Fox's Max Gordon reporting from Dubai. President Trump's name is gone from the John F. Kennedy Performing Arts Center. Crews removed today following a judge's order that only Congress can change the name of the iconic arts center. And a shooting at a mall in Greenville, South Carolina, leaves two people injured and several people in custody. Police say it happened during an argument. A disagreement today was not random, and there's no longer a threat. 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
2: 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South 163 at Robinson, accident right shoulder, clearing debris out of lanes. You backed up from Washington. North 5 at Claremont Drive. This crash in the two right lanes are hitting the brakes at SeaWorld. West 80, stop and go from the 5 into Ocean Beach. Down the coast, South 5 rough. Bassillon Road to the 78 in Oceanside. 1 hour, 21 minutes, San Clemente to Del Mar. Accident clearing North 5 before Carlsbad Village Drive. I'm Mark Zegan, Coco Traffic.
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1: Welcome back in. We are going to be joined here shortly by Jennifer Say, XXXY founder, which is a brand that I'm proud to have a relationship with. They have a crazy perspective that men and women are different and that men shouldn't be able to win women's championships. And Jennifer joins us now. This story has not gone away because Democrats have gone insane on it. And we've been talking about California a lot as the governor's votes still come in and as the mayor's votes come in. You lived in the Bay Area for a long time working with Levi's. Can you believe that there are still boys identifying as girls that are winning girls' state championship? And I don't know if you read the LA Times article about one of these individuals, but it's one of the craziest sports articles I've ever seen in my life.
2: I did read it. Excuse me. And I saw the picture. I can't remember the headline, Clay. Maybe you can remember it. But it was something about how this, you know, boy wrapped in love overcame all the meanies who liked Donald Trump. I mean, that was essentially the headline.
1: Yes.
2: But this is a boy who won two state championships for the second year in a row. We still don't know if he's going to compete in college. He's a senior this year. I think it's very likely that he will compete for a UC or Cal State, and they just haven't said it yet because of the onslaught. But it's not just California. It is Colorado, where I live, even West Virginia. We'll get to the Supreme Court cases, I know, but West Virginia, a boy, just won, a sophomore in high school, just won the West Virginia state championship in the shot put. So it's happening across the country. Can I believe it? No, I can't believe any of this is happening. I can't believe we can't win because it's so stupid. The other side, it doesn't even make any sense. And yet here we are. We have to keep fighting it legislatively and culturally.
1: Here is the headline that you just referenced in the LA Times. This is a real article. Shielded by love, transgender athlete AB Hernandez defeated vitriol stoked by Trump. Again, the controversy here is President Trump and many people out there of a wide variety of political perspectives who are just not insane have said boys should compete against girls. Boys should not compete against girls. Boys should compete against boys. Girls should compete against girls. And this guy who identified as a girl has now won, I think it's three straight years of state high school championships in California. And you just mentioned, Jennifer, the fact that I believe it's Idaho and West Virginia, there is a Supreme Court case that theoretically we're going to get a decision on this month about whether or not the states of Idaho and West Virginia can say girls' sports can only be played by girls. What's the latest there? What do we expect? What do you think is going to happen?
2: Yeah, so these cases were bundled together. They were heard before the Supreme Court on January 13th. I think I was on your show that day explaining what those cases were about. There was a rally on the steps of the Supreme Court. Two cases bundled together. One in Idaho, a man wanted to compete at Boise State in track and field, and the other in West Virginia, a young adolescent boy who had been on puberty blockers since, you know, he was very young, and estrogen, who wants to compete on the girls' track and field team in West Virginia. The arguments to some extent in these cases conflict with each other because, of course, the argument with the adult male is he should be included. He's a woman. But the argument with the adolescent male is, well, he didn't go through male puberty. He's on puberty blockers, so he has no advantage, which would suggest that the other guy does have advantage. We know they both have advantage. Anyway, what will be to suggest that the other guy does have advantage? We know they both have advantage. Anyway, what will be decided, which you just alluded to, and you're the lawyer, not me, but essentially whether the 27 states that currently have laws on the books protecting women's sports, can they continue to do so? So are those laws constitutional? What it will not do, no matter what happens, is force the 23 states, that includes California, that includes Colorado, that don't have laws on the books that put gender identity above sex, it will not force them to change their ways. And so we will not be done yet. We're halfway done in about a little more than half the states, but we'll need to keep going because girls in California deserve fair competition too. Not to mention, you know this, in sports, if you compete at a high level and elite level, you compete across state lines. So if a girl in Tennessee makes a national championship and competes against a California team, so she has to compete against the boy there, how is that going to work?
1: Did you think that Democrats would stay crazy on this, or after the Trump election win in 2024, almost immediately in February of 2025, he had a big ceremony. He said girls are not going to have to compete against boys in NCAA championships anymore. Of course, Leah Thomas, a boy pretending to be a girl, won an NCAA swimming title in 2022. Did you think Democrats were just going to say, okay, Trump changed the rules, maybe now the Supreme Court's going to change the rules? Did you think they were going to stay crazy, or did you think they were going to kind of give up on this fight?
2: No, I thought they were going to stay crazy.

0: one guy to take performance enhancing drugs? Oh, it's just the one guy. Who cares? Let him take his steroids. Who cares? So what? He hits more home runs than everybody else. So what? He shaved 2 seconds off his time. No, we don't allow it once. Sports, to make them watchable, for us to want to watch, we rely on the rules being fair. It's not fun if the fix is in. It's not fun to watch. And if boys can gain an advantage, I mean, these are all crappy male athletes that make the switch. They are of no repute. They have no ranking. And suddenly they just ascend the ranks. Oh, and by the way, they get snaps and claps. And, you know, they have victim status and they're overcoming adversity. And they win the lottery. They win the medals and they win the cheers and applause, even though the vast majority of us disagree with this happening. So I can't explain it, Clay. I wouldn't want to climb into the Democrats' brain on this, but no, I don't think they're ever going to give it up. I think we have a long road ahead.
1: Why did you found the brand that you did? What is XXXY for people out there who don't know? If you agree that men should not be competing in women's sports, there's basically one athletic brand that will actually say that. And by the way, Outkick was the only sports media brand that would say it for a long time. How crazy is it that Nike is putting boys in girls' gear and trying to sell girls' gear that way? Many other different athletic brands have done the same. You worked for a long time at Levi's in San Francisco. You were not someone who was particularly political, to my knowledge. And then you said, I can't deal with this anymore. Why the brand?
0: Yeah, I mean, I left the left. I was a Democrat because of COVID policy, and that just sort of, I then was looking at everything, and this obviously is so crazy. And I've long taken a stand in defense of female athletes. I was the first former gymnast to expose the abuse, the physical, emotional, and sexual abuse in the sport. And I everything I am is because I was able to compete and have the opportunity to compete and win in sports as a young woman, a young girl, and then a woman. I want every girl to have that opportunity. I want my 9-year-old daughter to have that opportunity. And brands influence the culture. We cannot just come at this politically and legislatively. The reason we are where we are is we ceded too much ground culturally. I want to just wrest back the culture with the full force it was taken from us and make it cool to say what is obvious to anyone with eyes, that men are stronger and faster and girls deserve their own sports. It's not complicated, but we let them take the moral high ground and the cool high ground. And so even though people agree with us, they're afraid to say the normal common sense thing.
1: I do think this is significant and important to keep slamming home. You are a elite female athlete. It is considered controversial for you not to say boys shouldn't be able to compete against girls, but to say girls' sports should only be for girls. To your point, culturally, do you feel like it is shifting now where the controversial opinion is saying boys should be able to compete as girls? How would you assess the ground upon which we're standing on that issue now?
0: I think we've made some legislative ground. There's 27 states, as we discussed, that have laws on the books protecting women's sports. I think the governing bodies, we've made some progress there. The International Olympic Committee has said the women's category is for women only. The Olympics in 2028, we won't see men punching women in the face in a boxing ring. I think culturally we have a lot more work to do. All of the crazy people that hold this crazy view, they're leading institutions. You know, look at the headlines in newspapers like what you just read, universities, academia. So all of the places that kind of influence and inform the culture, they're sort of run by this minority viewpoint. Not a single very high profile currently competing athlete at the professional or Olympic level has come out vociferously and full throatedly in support of the protection of women's sports. Not one actually came out after the IOC announcement to say, this is great. Not one. That, I think that says a lot about where we are in the culture.
1: What do you say to the Megan Rapinos of the world who have said it actually, and a lot of WNBA players have said the same thing. Dawn Staley has said the same thing. The head coach of South Carolina women's basketball. Hey, men who identify as women are women and they should be able to play women's sports.
0: What about the girls? You're so obsessed with this group that you call a vulnerable minority. Why do we want to be mean? Why do we want to narrowly define what a woman is? What about the girls? What about the female category that you benefited from? Don't

0: and women today deserve a fair playing field like you enjoyed. What about the girls? They want us to relentlessly look at the boys, to look at AB Hernandez with his garish makeup and his ridiculousness. They just keep pointing us to them and they want us to gaze at them. What about the girls? Can you answer that question, Megan Rapinoe? What about the girls?
1: Last question for you. You just mentioned the garish makeup. Back in the day, people would look at white people who dressed up as black, and they would say blackface is uniquely offensive because of not only putting the makeup on, but exaggerating the behavior in a way that is stereotypical in nature. I would argue that woman face, for many of these men, they not only dress up like women, they behave in these exaggerated, very manic, schoolgirl-like behaviors. Even the way they stand, the way they hold their hands, the way they hold their feet, it's creepy and it's strange and it's weird. And most women don't actually act like that. How has this become normalized?
0: It's so gross. It's one of the most grotesque aspects of this play, and we wouldn't tolerate it from any other group. I have often pointed out AB Hernandez, the California athlete. He stands with this pigeon-toed, knock-kneed stance that's this like, aw shucks, I'm just a six-year-old with a lollipop kind of thing. He has his wrist flexed back when he's running and jumping. No athlete runs this way. No girl athlete. It's like the way a boy would mock running like a girl if he were asked to do so. It's insulting. It's what women have fought against for decades. And they're adopting these retrograde stereotypes, and that's the evidence that they're somehow girls and women. It's so offensive. I don't even know how everybody doesn't see it. It is grotesque. If my daughter acted that way, I would be embarrassed, and I would tell her to stop it and stand up like a regular person.
1: I see all women everywhere, and I'm not a fashion person, as you well know, but the athleisure wear is wildly popular. The number of women that are listening to us right now that are wearing it is probably off the charts. I go pick up my kids at school. Every mom, it feels like, is wearing athleisure. Your brand is the only one that is owned by a woman, that is run for a woman, and actually believes that women's athletics are for women. If you agree on all that front and you're wearing any other brand, they actually don't agree with your beliefs.
0: Yeah, and I think, people say all the time, I want a brand that aligns with my values. 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Look, men care about fairness and truth also. But yeah, people say it all the time. 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Well, put your money where your mouth is. 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
1: Amen. My wife wears it. Riley Gaines wears it. I'm actually wearing the men's shorts right now. They're for men. How do people find XXXY? And good luck with the Supreme Court case.
0: Thank you. Go to xx-xyathletics.com. Tons of
1: Good stuff.
0: Father's Day stuff right now.
1: Good idea. XX/XY. Just type in XX/XY. You'll find it on everywhere. You'll love the products. Jen, thanks for all the work you're doing.
0: Thank you, Clay.
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0: Thank you, Clay.
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2: 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That accident is clearing South 163 at Robinson. It's out of lanes. Still, you're slow in that stretch. There's a lot of debris in lanes. West 8, stop and go from Ocean Beach. West 8, stop and go from the 5 into Ocean Beach. North 5, crash Claremont cleared. Still a bit slow there from SeaWorld. South 15, quite busy in Temecula. Then again, from Rainbow into Fallbrook. And at South 5, down the coastline, it is sluggish. Bassalone into Oceanside on the 78. Mark Zegan, Coco Traffic.
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12: The Padres continue their series in Charm City against the Orioles after dropping the weekend opener 7-3 yesterday. Elsewhere, will the Knicks end 53 years of futility as they head into Game 5 in San Antonio? Just one win away from winning their first NBA title since Clyde Frazier led the Knicks to their second title in 1973. And Levi's Stadium in Santa Clara will host Japan versus Iraq in World Cup play this evening. I'm Daryl Joyner.
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13: Cut. I had the team pull it. This is Scott Pelley, recently fired from 60 Minutes. This is him talking about the fact that he doesn't believe anybody thinks CBS or 60 Minutes are biased. Cut 22.
14: What was the feeling about that particular opening salvo to the team?
15: Uh-oh. She, I am told, said something to the effect of, why do you think the country thinks you're biased? But she didn't offer any kind of a metric. You know, what's your metric? Why do you think so? Do you have a poll? Is there market research? What are you talking about? Because we certainly didn't believe that.
13: I mean, if you want to know how out of touch so many people are in media, the fact that if you're on 60 Minutes, you didn't realize that CBS News is considered incredibly untrustworthy by huge swaths of the American public is not a sign of you being uniquely well-connected. 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We'll be back with all of you tomorrow. 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
29: Two different versions. I'm Carmen Roberts, Fox News. President Trump says the U.S. and Iran are set to sign a deal tomorrow and that immediately afterwards, the Strait of Hormuz would reopen. Fox's Max Gordon reports from Dubai.
30: Potentially the trickiest part of the negotiations would be saved for the second stage, which is where the U.S. and Iran would negotiate the issue of nuclear materials. President Trump saying, quote, "At the appropriate time, when all is calm, we will go in and get the nuclear dust." Also a likely sticking point in future negotiations, conflict in southern Lebanon. Israel continues to operate in southern Lebanon, striking Hezbollah positions as the Iranian-backed group continues to fire rockets into northern Israel. Iran has tied the fighting in southern Lebanon to a peace deal, but Israeli Prime Minister Benjamin Netanyahu has rejected the idea of pulling out, saying Iran is using Hezbollah to strike Israel.
29: And Tehran just pumped the brakes a bit, saying that a signing won't happen tomorrow, but it could come within days. Cleanup is underway across tornado-battered communities south of Chicago after a powerful storm tore through Illinois and Indiana Thursday, ripping off roofs, flattening homes, and knocking out power to hundreds of thousands. The good news, no deaths or life-threatening injuries reported. Power restoration, though, could stretch into next week. President Trump is set to host a first-of-its-kind UFC showdown on the South Lawn tomorrow. A high-profile MMA spectacle bringing a pay-per-view fight night to the White House for the first time. At the top of the card, a blockbuster lightweight clash between champion Ilia Topuria and interim title holder Justin Gaethje. And Gaethje says this fight will make him even greater.
0: I fought the best of the best. I have so much experience in the cage. And I'm going to use that experience to be great.
29: President Trump's expected to be at cage side. 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
3: The forward progress of a brush fire near the Marine base has been stopped.
5: The fire burned about 6 acres. It broke out shortly before 2 o'clock east of the MCAS Miramar base in an open area north of Santee. No infrastructure nor structures were threatened by this fire, but it was burning in an area with some heavy fuel, and firefighters had to call in air support to help stop the flames and stop the spread of this fire east of the Miramar base. Cliff Albert, Kogo News.
3: And 40 minutes before Rod Stewart was supposed to take the stage last night in San Diego, the show was canceled. Concert promoter Live Nation says a sinus infection was to blame. Kogo's updated weather, partly cloudy with patchy fog overnight, lows in the 60s. I'm Sharon Reardon on San Diego's breaking news station, News Radio 600 Kogo, live on the iHeartRadio app.
6: 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West 8 still very slow from the 5 into Ocean Beach. Coming down that coastline, rough on the South 5, Bassalone Road, stop and go into Oceanside and the 78. South 15 is busy in Temecula too. Then you hit more congestion, Rainbow into Fallbrook. A crash should have cleared South 163 at Robinson. There may be some lingering slowing. 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I'm Mark Zegan, Kogo Traffic.
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0: 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The Weekend Dive.
1: I hope my testimony is helpful to the work, important work of the committee to find justice for the victims.
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3: Welcome into the Weekend Dive. I'm Rory O'Neill. Iran and inflation are just two topics the Trump administration continues to battle. Let's bring in the host of the White House Briefing Room podcast, our correspondent, John Decker. Now, John, you asked the question of the week, and President Trump gave an answer that Democrats are going to run for the next 6 months. You asked President Trump about inflation.
4: I did ask the president a very basic question. The latest numbers for the consumer price index came out Wednesday morning, and I wanted to get the president's reaction to that number, which was above 4% for the first time in 3 years. And the president gave me a very surprising answer. His answer began by stating, "I love the inflation." And that is the part that you're referencing, in which Democrats are certainly going to run with and broadcast commercials with over the course of the next few months leading up to the midterms.
3: But of course, his point being that he likes the inflation number because he's confident that when there's a deal with Iran, the oil prices come falling down and then the inflation number will fall rapidly and he'll get to take credit for it, right? That's his idea.
4: That's his idea. He explained that in an interview that he did later with the New York Post, but the damage was done. I think that was an effort at damage control. But all throughout the day on Wednesday, you saw every cable channel replaying that clip over and over again of the president saying, "I love the inflation."
3: But in that same answer, the president said the U.S. is actually taking Iranian. In that same answer, the president said the U.S. is actually taking Iranian oil because he believes that stabilizing the oil markets will quickly bring down the price of oil and lower inflation.
4: Well, that's exactly right. You know, and the president's correct in that. That is the reason for the inflation. The difficulty of getting energy supply to market because of the closure of the Strait of Hormuz. The president recognizes that. What he was pointing out is that the U.S. military has helped essentially escort oil tankers through the Strait of Hormuz over the course of the past few weeks, which allowed millions of barrels, according to the president, of oil to get to market. So that is something which I think the president hoped would calm markets, but financial markets initially yesterday did not respond favorably. Another down day on Wall Street.
3: Now, is this question comes out of my ignorance, but that almost sounds like looting Iran.
4: It sounds like it, but the president often makes certain claims that often prove to be not accurate. This could be one of those claims. And of course, Iran still controls their country. They may have something to say about control of this very valuable resource, which of course we're talking about oil. Oil has been the lifeblood of Iran for literally decades.
3: This again focuses on the inflation numbers you were talking about, the CPI, the PPI, both posting numbers we haven't seen since the Biden administration in 2022. These price spikes are hurting the very voters that sent President Trump back to office. He realizes this is an issue hitting his demographic hard.
4: It really is. You know, inflation is something which the president, in response to my question about inflation, mentioned that it was down. It was tamed by his administration before this war with Iran began. But now the war is ongoing. It's been ongoing since February the 28th. And the latest number, 4.2%. All of that attributed to the fact that energy prices are up so high just over the course of the past few months because of the war in Iran.
3: And of course, the president keeps saying a deal with Iran is just 2 or 3 days away. And, you know, we've all been hearing this for 5-6 weeks now. I think fewer Americans are buying that line.
4: I think it's frustrating when you hear that coming from the president. And I think the difficulty in coming to a deal isn't on the U.S.'s part. It's on Iran's part. The president has said that Iran appears to be stringing the U.S. along. I asked the vice president about that very idea a few weeks ago in the Oval Office. And the president, I think, has come around to believing that's exactly what Iran is doing and has been doing as it relates to negotiations. You know, Rory, the last time there was a face-to-face meeting involving U.S. and Iranian officials, it was 2 months ago. It was on April the 11th. And since that time, there have been no face-to-face meetings involving any U.S. officials.
5: But it felt like the U.S. had been reluctant to restart the military strikes. And the president, by Thursday, was saying, you know, we're taking Karg Island.
4: Well, that's right, Rory. That's a very important strategic area for Iran. It's also important as far as its oil industry is concerned. And the president clearly tipping his hand in terms of what the U.S. may decide to do as it relates to Iran and going after various strategic assets going into the future.
5: Continuing our conversation with John Decker, the host of the White House Briefing.

0: Room podcast and our correspondent in Washington. John, there were a couple of domestic successes this week for the Trump administration. They did have that signing ceremony in the Oval Office with a $70 billion deal to fund both the Department of Homeland Security and Immigration and Customs Enforcement.
1: Well, that's right. This is something that the president has been calling on Congress to do. They just missed the deadline the president had set. He wanted to sign this legislation by June 1. So it was a little less than 2 weeks after that set deadline. But the Senate, through the reconciliation process, passed this legislation earlier in the week, and then they sent that bill over to the House of Representatives, which passed it 214 to 212, got into the president's desk for his signature. And what it does, it provides $70 billion in funding for ICE and Border Patrol, not just for this year, not just for next year, but for the remainder of the president's time in office.
0: And President Trump insisting he heard a lot more cheers than jeers when he went up to Madison Square Garden to see the Knicks lose that game earlier this week. Still a polarizing figure, but making history as the first sitting president to go to an NBA final.
1: Well, that's right. Unfortunately, the Knicks lost that game, but they came back with a remarkable come-from-behind victory in their next game, game number 4. And the president is someone who describes himself as a lifelong Knicks fan. The president, once again, making history, becoming the first sitting president to attend an NBA Finals game. And as you know, it was not easy getting into Madison Square Garden if you had a ticket that evening because of all the extra TSA-like security.
0: But you're going to be getting in for Fight Night, June 14th, Flag Day, President Trump's birthday, and the big fight on the White House lawn.
1: Well, that's right. I've been invited by the White House to be a part of the press pool on Sunday night, so I'll be there. I got a tour earlier in the week of the Octagon, what the arena looks like, which can hold 4,000 people. And I toured the arena. There's not a bad seat if you are lucky enough to have a seat for this UFC match. And my seat will be prime spot. I look forward to it. I'll bring my binoculars if I want to get close to the gory action, Rory. But I'll also bring my binoculars because I can then see President Trump's reaction to all of the activity and festivities that will be going on.
0: Yeah, and the ring girls too, I'm sure. All right. He's the host of the White House Briefing Room podcast, our correspondent, John Decker. John, thanks for your time.
1: Thanks so much, Rory. Really appreciate it. Have a great day.
0: The Americas play host to the beautiful game as the World Cup gets underway. But next, a Texas team convicted of killing a track and field competitor as the weekend dive continues. I'm Rory O'Neill.
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18: My opponent is the most extreme radical the Democrats have ever nominated. He's even running a vegan campaign, whatever that is.
19: 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And if it's not a great deal, we're not making it.
20: We cannot and will not allow any cases of Ebola to enter the United States.
0: Welcome back to the Weekend Dive. This week, NASA showed off its plans to build a new base on the moon. 7 years, $20 billion. It will take well over 100 rocket launches and span hundreds of square miles of the lunar surface.
21: For all we hope to accomplish in this endeavor, what we are embarking upon is extremely challenging. And we know so little from what is a combined 80 hours of lunar astronaut EVA time across the Apollo missions and that was more than a half century ago. So we are not jumping right into the Glass Dome moon base as a service. As we announced during the ignition event, we intend to take an iterative approach, sending a demand signal to industry for a lot of landers and rovers and tech demonstrations and all the scientific payloads these missions can accommodate. We are leveraging the NASA playbook from the 1960s, figuring out what works and what doesn't in this epic science of survival, because the moon base is as beautiful as it is hostile.
0: NASA Administrator Jared Isaacman says that establishing a permanent base on the moon will be difficult and a real challenge for humanity.
21: I'm often asked why we send our astronauts into such harsh and dangerous and unforgiving environment of space or the lunar surface, and at such great cost. And we go for the technology we will pioneer to get there, the science and all that we will learn that will make life better here on Earth, to advance humankind on this great adventure, to inspire the next generation to do it better than we can, and to be very clear, to master the skills for where we will inevitably go next.
0: Also noting China's ambitions to establish a base on the moon, Isaacman says this will be a worthwhile endeavor.
21: So for those waiting patiently, the grand return is close at hand, and we will not slow down. We are moving with the confidence and the purpose to accomplish the missions that only NASA is capable of achieving, and we are really just getting started.
0: Search and recovery operations continued into the weekend after a chemical tank at a paper mill in Longview, Washington, imploded this week. NBC's Morgan Chesky.
1: Footage from inside the plant shows that in some cases it crushed vehicles, flipped over trucks. And that is what's making it difficult for crews to kind of get back into that area.
0: Chesky reports federal investigators are on scene looking for answers as to why this happened.
1: In the meantime, local officials are telling the public around this area to stay away from any water drainage areas, stressing that further testing needs to be done to ensure that there was not any significant contamination.
0: And Chesky describes this as a pretty tight-knit community.
1: This loss is hitting especially hard. Washington Governor Bob Ferguson saying that this very well could be the most tragic loss of life from a workplace-related incident in Washington's history.
0: That tank contained about 900,000 gallons of a noxious chemical when it imploded. The six-month Atlantic hurricane season begins on Monday, June 1st. Ken Graham is the head of NOAA and says that there are new maps that will be rolling out this year, changing that familiar cone that we've seen, reminding people that there are impacts from hurricanes and tropical storms well inland from the coast.
3: You know, the impacts don't stop at the coast. The impacts go way inland. And we've seen that over and over and over again, including most of the fatalities end up being inland as well. So as a result, you know, looking at a cone that highlights all those inland threats is a big step forward for the public to understand what these threats are.
0: And while urging Americans to be prepared, Dr. Graham says he's going to add something else to his message, something he's going to repeat a lot.
3: You know, I think not just officials, but the public thinks the big storms are going to come across the Atlantic. You're going to see them. You're going to have weeks notice, plenty of time. That is not the case. And this stat hit me when I was at NAC. It hit me. I never forgot it, and it still hits me today. Looking back in time at our records, every Category 5 that's made landfall in this country was a tropical storm or less 3 days out. So they rapidly intensify. They get here quick. So everybody, you know, you think you might have a week on your timeline. The reality is you may only have days. That's why that preparedness early is absolutely everything, and I will repeat that. In this position, next position, retirement, I don't care what it is over the next 20 years, I'm going to keep repeating that stat constantly.
0: And Graham warns, don't let down your guard just because they predict fewer storms this year.
3: There'll never be a Hurricane Justa. We'll never make that a name. There's no such thing as just a Cat 1, just a tropical storm, just a Cat 2. That is absolutely not the case. It doesn't matter what it is. You got to look at the size, the forward motion. Little wiggles matter on the impacts. Even the smallest storm, if it's slow enough and big enough, is going to create catastrophic flooding and storm surge. All right? There's no such thing as Hurricane Justa. We've got to make sure the public pays attention to every single one of these systems and the actual impacts, not the category, not the name, but the actual impacts associated with that storm. And that includes the tornadoes, heavy rain, damaging winds, even the high surf and rip currents as well, including the storm surge.
0: with Graham reminding people the biggest threat from a hurricane isn't the wind, it's the water.
3: I mean, we just got to keep repeating over and over the dangers of flooding. So you look at the last 10 years, over half of the deaths are flooding, and a lot of those are inland, and most of those are in vehicles. So we know what's causing the fatalities, so we've got to get the word out. We've got to get the preparedness out. We need everybody's help to be able to do that. So being able to look at where you live in a flood zone and be prepared for that, and where you got to go in the evacuations, getting ready, getting your home ready, looking at that evacuation plan. And I don't think the public totally realizes 6 inches of fast-moving water will knock you off your feet. You know, 12 inches will carry most cars away. And even people that think, I got some big, giant SUV, well, guess what? About a couple feet of water will wash that one away, too. It doesn't matter. So we've got to keep reminding people of these things. Turn around. Don't drown. We've got to keep reminding everybody of that. Develop that evacuation plan now.
0: And remember, local government knows best, especially when it comes to those evacuation orders that often cover low-lying areas.
3: Please listen to those local officials. A lot of people say they don't evacuate because they don't want to sit in the traffic or travel 200-300 miles, when the reality is they may only have to go 10 or 20, 30 miles inland. Please listen to the local officials. You have to understand what you have to do ahead of time and have that plan. Begin planning early and being able to do that. Check on your neighbors, check on your family. Make sure to have that preparedness kit for weeks ahead of time.
0: And if money's tight these days and you think maybe batteries or extra food are just not in the budget, chip away at it slowly. Build that inventory to protect you and your family.
3: Make sure you got days, if not a week, of supplies ahead of time. Right now, there's no lines. Stock up. Stock up now. That's what I would do. It's a perfect time to go get that information. The non-perishable food, medicine. The last winter storm event really opened my eyes on something. There were a lot of fatalities for people that didn't account for medicine and dialysis. We have to remind people over and over, you're not going to have access to those things for a week or more after a storm. They have to be prepared for these things. So any special needs like that, we got to remind them, be ready, because those are preventable if we can get them ahead of time.
0: And don't forget about that other special member of the family.
3: And also make sure we account for the pets. Too many heartbreaking stories after these events, seeing the pets wandering around. 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
0: If you choose to evacuate to a shelter, make sure you have a pet carrier for your animal and make sure that shelter accepts pets. Better yet, ride out the storm with a friend or family member who will welcome the pet into their home.
3: So planning on no electricity for weeks, make sure to have that, the radio, the flashlight, the NOAA weather radio, still the greatest tool. Have it. We got it. It'll alert you. It'll get the information when you need it. A couple of places to get information: the National Hurricane Center. Go to hurricanes.gov. Get the latest. That's part of the story. Maybe the biggest. Have the latest information. That forecast changes. There's something called, there's an old term. When you look at the first forecast, you lock onto that. There's some social science that says that. You can't lock onto that first forecast. You got to pay attention to it. It can change with time. So got to go to hurricanes.gov, get the latest. Go to weather.gov, the forecast offices across the country, getting the information out.
0: 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And a reminder, NOAA is predicting a below-average season this year, with 8 to 14 storms powerful enough to get a name. 3 to 6 of those storms will be classified as hurricanes, and 1 to 3 of those will become major hurricanes of Category 3 or stronger. The hurricane season runs through November 30th. Texas politics and the Trump effect next as the Weekend Dive continues. I'm Rory O'Neill.
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4: Sign a peace deal with Iran tomorrow, though Iran says it may take days if it happens. The Strait of Hormuz is a sticking point.
22: Last night, Iran launched several one-way attack drones trying to strike commercial ships in the Strait of Hormuz. U.S. forces say they shut them all down, though, with CENTCOM stating that the international trade corridor remains open for transit.
4: Fox's Max Gordon in Dubai. Congress has not renewed an intelligence law allowing the government to conduct warrantless wiretaps on foreign nationals.
5: Legal authority for the government's foremost intelligence gathering weapon to foil terrorism, FISA Section 702, expires. There's worry about unprecedented vulnerabilities this summer.
4: Fox's Chad Pergram. 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
6: 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North Farm at the Coaster Station in Camp Pendleton, two right lanes blocked with this new crash involving a motorcycle. The freeway coming down to a stop at the 76. Southbound side of the 5, it's slow. Bassalone to the 78. Route 15 at Rainbow, stall right shoulder. I'm Mark Zegan, GoGo traffic.
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26: That's why a good financial planner is, that really knows taxes and investing, great tool.
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4: Welcome back to The Weekend Dive. I'm Rory O'Neill. Does the World Cup runneth over? Will Martin is a senior editor at Business Insider. And Will, look, I'm a Gen Xer. I played soccer as a kid so many decades ago. But is this the time? Is this World Cup finally going to make America catch soccer fever?
5: Well, I think it's a very good question. You know, this is the second time the U.S. has hosted the World Cup, last time in 1994 and now 2026. And, you know, I think there is a lot of evidence to suggest that the popularity of football or soccer, as you guys call it, has boomed in the U.S. in the last few years. And I think this tournament, there seems to be an awful lot of hype around it. But I think the build-up has also been, you know, sort of taken up with a lot of discussion about things that maybe have slightly distracted from the actual games, whether that's the cost of tickets, the availability of tickets, difficulties with transport, getting to stadiums, getting back from stadiums, and also, you know, a few issues around people being granted access, whether that's players who've been, you know, searched when they arrived, or there's been a referee who's not been allowed to get into the country because he couldn't get a visa. So, you know, I think with the tournament starting this week, hopefully the football will become the main talking point, but, you know, you never know.
4: Yeah, NBA finals first, and then I think maybe we can move on to football.
5: Of course.
4: NHL too, I should add. But you're there in London. Do you get the vibe that America is rolling out the red carpet, welcoming the world?
5: One of the big things that will, you know, allow this World Cup to be a success is the fact that we are seeing games in, I think it's 16 different cities across the US, Canada, and Mexico. You know, I don't think in Mexico there's much of a problem with the popularity of football, but in the States, what's really interesting to see is that the games are going to be held from anywhere from, you know, New York and Miami to Seattle to Kansas City to Dallas. And, you know, it's going to be really fully across the country. And now with the new format of the World Cup, it's changed from previously being 32 teams to now being 48 teams. That's created an even more global experience. And, you know, there've been some great stories I've seen in the last few days about, you know, teams from Algeria, Jordan, Iraq, wherever it is, sort of descending on their home bases in cities around the US and creating this real buzz about the fact that, you know, there's this soccer team from a country that probably no one in the town has really been to before, other than, you know, maybe sort of expats and immigrants from those countries. And, you know, I think that's going to be really, really fun to see. And I think another element is the sort of flip side of, you know, fans from Europe and South America coming to America and experiencing the States. I would thoroughly sort of recommend people go and look. There's a German fan whose name I can't immediately remember, who is traveling by car, doing a sort of classic American road trip around the US, and is sort of documenting all the exciting things he's experiencing for the first time. He was blown away by his first experience going to a Waffle House, which is not a restaurant I've experienced myself. But yeah, it's really great to see sort of, you know, people coming over and tourists getting that sort of real American experience. And I think that's going to be really, really great to see over the next few weeks.
4: We're talking with Will Martin, a senior editor at Business Insider, about the ongoing World Cup competition. And Will, you mentioned that FIFA was trying to expand in the American market. And are they just really chasing dollars? I mean, the last World Cup was in Qatar. Now that here they are getting the American media markets. FIFA's about to make a fortune on this tournament.
5: Yeah, absolutely. And I think I don't know the exact figure off the top of my head, but I believe it's FIFA is expecting to make around $13 billion from this tournament. And yeah, that's a huge amount of money. This is something we've been covering a lot of Business Insider, is the fact that this is likely to be the most expensive World Cup ever. Just for some sort of, you know, for some brief statistics on this, we've looked a lot at ticket pricing. We did a sort of thought experiment where we looked at an Argentina fan. Argentina obviously won the last World Cup in Qatar. if you were an Argentina fan and you wanted to follow the team the whole way through the tournament, if they were to hypothetically win again, you'd be looking at a minimum of about $31,000-$32,000 to follow the tournament, which, you know, I mean, is obviously an incredible amount of money for any fan, particularly any sort of normal person. I think one thing that has been very interesting is that Gianni Infantino, the FIFA president, has talked a lot in the run-up to the tournament about, you know, has slightly sort of dismissed the concerns about costs and the pricing and used the fact that the World Cup is basically the only way that FIFA makes any money. And it only happens once every 4 years. So that's kind of their justification for it. And, you know, whether you agree or not with that is up to you. I won't comment on my end on that, but, I think I think the costs are going to be really interesting to see, particularly just as we exist in this world now where it feels like sporting events and concerts and that kind of thing are all getting way, way more expensive all the time. And that's definitely a trend we're seeing within the World Cup.
4: Will Martin, the senior editor at Business Insider, with a look at the big, beautiful game and how it's going to be played out in the Americas. Hey, Will, thanks for your time.
5: Pleasure. Thank you for having me.
4: The mRNA technology that many Americans became familiar with during the COVID-19 pandemic and the vaccines that came from it could now be used to help prevent some of the deadliest cancers from returning. News Nation's Anna Koyman picks up that story.
6: Here's the number that has oncologists really paying attention. Half. New data presented this month found a personalized mRNA treatment developed by Moderna and Merck cut the risk of melanoma returning or spreading by about half

0: patients.
1: While the strongest results so far are in melanoma, researchers are also testing similar mRNA approaches in pancreatic cancer and glioblastoma, an aggressive form of brain cancer, with some early results showing promise. Doctors stress these treatments are still in clinical trials and larger studies are needed to confirm the benefits. Another challenge is that these are highly personalized therapies. Scientists actually have to analyze each patient's tumor, identify its unique mutations, and then create a custom mRNA treatment designed specifically for that person, that individual. So while these mRNA results are incredibly encouraging, experts do caution that it's still very early days and these early findings still need much larger clinical trials before they're widespreadly used for cancer care. For News Nation, I'm Anna Koyman.
2: 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We'll talk to the director of Pressure next as the weekend dive continues. 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
3: Welcome back to The Weekend Dive. I'm Rory O'Neill. Anthony Maris is the director of the new movie Pressure, starring Andrew Scott and Brendan Fraser. And Anthony, this is a D-Day related story. It's the story of Dr. James Stagg. And yet this movie comes from a play first staged more than a decade ago. Why don't you set it up for us?
4: Dr. Stagg was the son of a plumber who rose up to become the chief meteorologist of the Allied forces. Winston Churchill himself basically demanded that the Allies have a Brit in charge of forecasting the weather for D-Day in charge of the unit that looked at the forecasting. And the Americans had a guy called Irving Crick who had very, very different ideas, but was himself a very accomplished meteorologist. So in this film, as bizarre as it seems, we've got the clash of the two warring meteorologists. One says the weather is going to be great. One says the weather is going to be horrific. And this is all meant to be falling on the day where the largest amphibious assault in history is to take place. And that's the sort of kernel of the idea for the film.
3: And it's all a bit contradictory, right? I mean, Hollywood always wants that younger audience to show up, but it seems there's still this endless appetite for World War II stories, even as the survivors of that conflict dwindle.
4: You know, I think when people come away from this film, yes, they've seen a World War II film. They've seen a film that's set during World War II. But at its heart, it's also just a film about making the tough decisions. And I think it's truly a universal story. Like, a lot of people say that about their films, but anyone who, you know, is facing a really difficult dilemma in their lives and don't know whether to, you know, figuratively turn left or right, I think we'll find something in this, because these characters are going through these horrifically impossible choices. It's just that in this case, kind of the stake of the free world and the lives of hundreds of thousands, if not millions of people were at stake. So, yeah.
3: Oh, is that all? I imagine the elevator pitch, as it were, is pretty tough. I'm like, it's a story about two warring weathermen.
4: Well, look, it wasn't a problem for us, because the theater play had done really well in Britain's West End. It even played for the Queen and all of the leaders of all the Allied nations. So from France and Canada and, America and Australia and Greece and all these different countries, they all came together on the 75th anniversary of D-Day for a commemoration event. And they played some excerpts of this play. And wherever they played it, people were really wrapped in it, in the story. However, when we're making a film about it, it brings on a new life. So now, yeah, we're trying to bring this film out to the world.
3: And of course, it challenges what we think we all know, or what we learned in high school history. But even Brendan Fraser, who plays General Eisenhower in here, he even had to go do some homework. I imagine it was a pretty big lift for you, too.
4: Oh, I think all of us. Look, I knew the broad contours of D-Day. I did consider myself a bit of a World War II history buff to an extent, but I knew nothing of the sort of grueling, just impossible decision-making that was going on in the war room, before one shot was fired. And I found that fascinating. Found it just utterly fascinating that, so much pain and stress and kind of, just sleepless, torturous nights would come from trying to second-guess nature. Like with Eisenhower, he was smoking 4 to 6 packets of cigarettes a day, drinking 20 cups of coffee or more a day. He had an ulcer the size of, two quarters on his back. Mm. Like, he was just breaking down trying to figure out what to do. And he had these, these two camps who were just at odds. And seeing these different forces clash up against one another, these really brilliant minds, not just the meteorologists, but the generals and the officers, and you had the smartest mind that the Allied effort could throw at this problem, and to watch them just clash against one another over the 3-day period. Do we go or don't we go? There's an inherent kind of drama in that we wanted to explore.
3: And then you have to draw us in because we know how the story ends, right? So you have to, you know, really show us why this is so compelling.
4: Well, that's the hard part. And it's funny because many people who've seen it have commented, I kind of forgot what happened on D-Day about halfway through the film because I was so invested with these characters. And I think it's a testament to the performances of our amazing cast that they're able to sort of have the audience suspend their knowledge and just disbelief of what they do and don't know about World War II and just get taken, you know, for a ride, you know, what it feels like to be in that command room and to have the responsibility of all these boys, like basically these young boys' lives in their hands. You know, a vast majority of the soldiers who went across in D-Day in those early waves were young draftees. They'd never seen combat before.
3: And you use the story of Exercise Tiger to show us there are no guarantees.
4: Absolutely. And I had no idea about Exercise Tiger. It was a very controversial military secret that, you know, people were faced with court-martial if they even spoke about it for 50 years after the event happened, because it was the largest, you know, case of Allied, you know, Allied death from friendly fire. I think in all of World War II, when I read about this, so Exercise Tiger, for the audience that don't know, was a training exercise that the Allies had done, a dress rehearsal for D-Day, and it went spectacularly wrong. And this is not giving anything away. You see, this is a very... there are a few little mistakes, and as a result of those mistakes, many, many hundreds of Allied soldiers died, and it just left Eisenhower and the entire leadership in a massive funk, to put it lightly, because I thought if we can't even land our men, you know, on a beach that we control in a training exercise without massive carnage, how the hell are we going to make D-Day work? And that was what was hanging over them the whole time. And against all odds, I don't think I'm giving anything away to say that D-Day did happen and it did work.
3: Right.
4: And this is the story of how that occurred.
3: And are we comparing now the D-Day coordination to your coordination with trying to manage a Hollywood film shoot with a couple of A-listers, you know, like Andrew Scott and Brendan Fraser?
4: Far be it from me to try and compare myself or anyone on our film to the heroes of World War II, but we had our own little pocket of art imitating life on the film, and we got a tiny little taste of how difficult it was when we tried to film our own D-Day scenes 80 plus years later. We couldn't even predict the weather. We had three teams of meteorologists. We had all the satellites, all the weather apps, and it was a bloody disaster. And and then on the last minute, it turned and the weather went our way. But, I can't imagine how hard it was for them to try and second-guess nature itself all those years ago. And they did it well.
3: Anthony Maris is the director of Pressure, starring Andrew Scott and Brendan Fraser, in theaters now. Anthony, thanks so much for your time.
4: Really appreciate it. Thank you so much.
3: A follow-up to the launch of SpaceX and its IPO. Next time on The Weekend Dive, I'm Rory O'Neill.
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20: Elon Musk has become the first person to cross the trillionaire threshold, at least on paper, after SpaceX priced its blockbuster initial public offering at $135 a share.
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24: What happened this time? I'm Roger Stern, Fox News. President Trump says the U.S. and Iran will sign a peace deal tomorrow, but Iran says it may take days if it does happen. Meanwhile, Fox's Max Gordon looking at the issues keeping both nations apart.
25: Both sides are still wrestling over the Strait of Hormuz. Last night, Iran launched several one-way attack drones trying to strike commercial ships in the Strait of Hormuz. U.S. forces say they shut them all down, though, with CENTCOM stating that the international trade corridor remains open for transit. That is, except for ships trying to go to or from Iranian ports, with the blockade still in place. Meanwhile, Tehran and Washington are both trying to play up their end of a potential memorandum of understanding that would end the war and open up a longer negotiation period. According to a senior administration official, the performance-based deal includes the destruction and removal of Iran's nuclear material, Iran dismantling its nuclear program, no sanctions relief until compliance, opening up the Strait of Hormuz, and ending the funding of terrorist groups.
24: The president is expected to discuss getting mines out of the Strait of Hormuz during the Group of Seven summit, which begins on Monday. Team USA won its World Cup opener last night against Paraguay, 4-1.
26: Amazing, spectacular, historic. It's being called the best U.S. men's national soccer team showing at a World Cup ever. And that's because for the first time in history, the U.S. men's national soccer team scored 4 goals in a World Cup match. To put that in perspective, Team USA scored 3 goals total in the last World Cup. Now, last night, Team USA dominated Paraguay 4-1 in Los Angeles, led by Flo Balogun, becoming the first American to score 2 goals in a World Cup match since 1930.
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0: After at least three wildfires burned across San Diego County this past week, including the Miramar fire today, officials are concerned ahead of the July 4th holiday that illegal fireworks could be a major threat. The dry brush and vegetation throughout the county have created ideal conditions for fast-moving fires. A legendary singer pulled out of a Southern California concert last night at the last minute. Jason Nathanson explains.